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2: It's way toward the Big Island. Fox's Katie Byrne in Honolulu.
3: Lala is officially a hurricane, which means its sustained winds are at least 75 miles per hour. All eyes are on the Big Island, which is set to see the first and the strongest impacts from Lala. In parts of the state, we could see more than 2 feet of rain. We could see mudslides, flooding, and waves reaching 20 feet as well. People spent most of yesterday getting ready. You could see long lines at gas stations and stores as families stocked up ahead of the possible power outages we could be seeing. Across Honolulu, businesses are putting sandbags in place, bracing for flooding. Hawaii Governor Josh Green has declared a state of emergency here. There's at least 180 service members with the Hawaii National Guard standing by to deploy if needed.
2: Forecasters say they still aren't sure, though, if Lala will make landfall. Days of heavy rain and the flooding that it's caused are blamed for at least 5 deaths in Indiana. Governor Mike Braun warning people to stay away from floodwaters, allowing first responders to do their jobs. More than 90 people and their pets were rescued today as floodwaters rose along the White River in Indianapolis. The city's mayor is urging residents along the river to evacuate. A state senator from Tennessee is pushing for greater control over data center development through what she calls the Power to the People Act. Democrat Heidi Campbell telling Fox News Live the bill would give local governments more authority to decide whether data centers are built in their communities.
4: Data centers are coming no matter what. We know that, but there's a right way to build them and there's a wrong way to build them. And so the question is, who gets to decide how they're built?
2: The bill would also require the disclosure of data centers' energy usage. 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
15: Like you haven't seen before. I'm Jarrett Lewis. Here's what's trending this hour. Flooding chances stick around for the weekend with more rain in the forecast. Jason Puma from the National Weather Service in Indianapolis says the areas with the greatest risks are just north of the capital city.
16: There's been a few spots that have, you know, had around 10 inches or so over the course of the week, and there's probably a few isolated higher amounts as well.
15: Including in Delaware County, where the body of 18-year-old Matthew Morey has been found. The Delaware County Sheriff's Office confirmed on Saturday that Morey's body was recovered from the Mississinewa River. Morey was first reported missing on Wednesday after deputies said he and 3 others jumped from a bridge into a river. Back to Indianapolis, Mayor Joe Hogsett says it's flooding the city hasn't seen in over 30 years.
17: It is an ever-evolving situation, and conditions can and are changing quite rapidly.
15: Jacob Spence with Marion County Emergency Management said that 2 Indiana National Guard vehicles are assisting with evacuations in the Ravenswood and Rocky Ripple area of Indy. Folks there were strongly advised to evacuate due to rising water from the White River.
18: We are going to continue with the Emergency Operations Center being activated until this is ended and until we start getting back into recovery phase.
15: Governor Braun has asked for a disaster declaration from FEMA. A flood watch for much of the state is lasting through Sunday morning. Flash flood warnings were issued for over a dozen counties on Saturday, including northern Marion and Hancock counties, along with Hendricks, Madison, Tipton, Boone, and Carroll. I'm Jarrett Lewis, on the level, on the go, and on WIBC.com. Now here's the forecast from the American Standard Cooling Weather Center.
8: More scattered showers and storms are possible on Sunday in the morning and then again in the afternoon. Highs a little bit warmer, around 89 to 90 degrees here in Indy. I'm Fox 59 meteorologist Ethan Rosick for 93 WIBC.
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1: Thanks for listening to 93 WIBC, where this hour we start the discussion with flock cameras' potential for abuse across our nation. This week, Flock Safety, the company that oversees these cameras, addressing the fears and concerns of civil rights activists and liberty enthusiasts across the nation, who are very skeptical of their broad implementation across 49 states that have access to them. And they say, well, don't worry, we're going to be tightening the system just a bit so that way it can't be abused as readily. Well, unfortunately, it's already been abused, and this system gives too much power and oversight to the federal government. It is a vast overreach, and in some ways, we've already given up our privacy, but we need not sign it away so eagerly, so wantonly, so thoroughly, as in the case with the Flock safety cameras. The Washington Post reporting earlier this month that they have found nearly 50 instances of abuse by law enforcement members across the country, who are largely spying on family members and romantic interests and wives, girlfriends, etc. But one single time is too many. 50 is more than a pattern, and that's 50 that they know about. It is likely to be a much larger number than that. Of course, now they say they worry not, because law enforcement users will now be required to enter a code from their records management system, tying each search to a specific case before it is run, something that civil liberty advocates have long been calling for. Of course, only after they announce the abuse are they actually implementing these limitations on the system. But overrides for emergencies would be automatically flagged for review, according to the company. Again, it's already been abused. This is far too substantial of an intrusion into our personal lives. And we should not give the government the ability to track our movement every moment of every day. To a certain extent, you don't have a right to privacy in the public, but they need to do the work themselves instead of farming it out to the robots. The ever-prying eye of Big Brother. If they want to subpoena phone records, I'm fine with that. If they want to subpoena cameras from private businesses or Ring doorbell cameras from private residences, I'm fine with that. But this vast surveillance state, we are ultimately sacrificing our constitutional rights and our constitutional freedoms one bit at a time. It was Benjamin Franklin who wisely said, "He who would trade security for or temporary freedom for temporary security understands neither and will surely lose both." And I believe that is absolutely true now, today, more than ever before. Thanks for listening to 93 WIBC. Also, for the first time in recent recorded history, Generation Z is dumber than the generation that came before it. This is according to a neuroscientist by the name of Dr. Jared Cooney Hovarth, who says they're the first generation in modern history to score score lower on standardization and academic tests than the one that came before it. And making matters worse, most of these young people are overconfident about how smart they are. The smarter people think they are, the dumber they actually are. That's the Dunning-Kruger effect, where the lowest intelligence people are the most overconfident in their abilities and their own infallibility. And that's when we really start running into some disastrous problems, like we're going to see in society compounding very soon, when you have high schoolers who are not even able to function at grade level. They can't do basic elementary tasks like reading, like writing, according to a distraught high school teacher by the name of Darius Williams, who was teaching in Texas at the school district's Wheatley High School, and couldn't believe that none of the people in his class that morning were able to even put together a simple sentence.
2: So I am on my lunch break. It is, I don't know, 11:30 or something like that. And I just finished a 3-hour class. I literally broke down in the middle of class because I'm teaching seniors. These kids are leaving high school and going to college, hopefully, after they finish. We had two paragraphs to read, one sentence, complete to write. I gave them the sentence stems. I basically completed the sentence for them in the model. These are 17 and 18-year-old kids, and they couldn't fill in four words. Four words. I gave them the scenario. We annotated together. I gave them the answers before we even had the problem. And they couldn't do it. I don't know. I simply don't know where the problem is. This is only day two. And I have seniors who simply cannot read and seniors who cannot write. They cannot write. They can reason. They have the ability to defend their reasoning if it's talking to their homeboy, but applying that to a written text, two paragraphs, they couldn't do it. Our young black men, our young brown men, our young black girls, and our young brown girls. Oh, God.
3: And so, as I look out at your smiling faces filled with hope, all I can think is, you are completely screwed.
1: This is the residual effects of DEI's implementation in the classroom, where the academics have told you it is racist to give a black or brown or minority child a failing grade, regardless of their educational or academic attainment, which is clearly having a deleterious effect that only compounds the further you progress these individuals through classes, through grades, that they aren't qualified to perform at. And there is a huge, enormous stigma that comes with being held back a grade. But if you don't have the ability to perform at your grade level, that's only going to get worse the further down the track that you move. And then when you are in high school, it's essentially already too late. If you're 18 years old and you can't read, you can't write, you're so far behind, it's not going to be easy or even feasible for you to catch up in a short amount of time, enough for you to go to college to perform functionally in a working society, which is just very sad to see. And of course, you heard the teacher there by the name of Darius Williams saying that he doesn't know where this starts. It's very easy to see that where this starts. The lack of structure at home. It always begins at home. That's where we learn our lessons. That's where we learn our habits. And that's why it is so distressing to many people to see the deterioration of the nuclear family structure that has now left such a vacuum in people's lives. That you lose those structures, that institution that provides you the basis for growth that carries with you through your entire life. And now we see again, for the first time in modern history, Generation Z dumber than the generation that came before it. Frightening stuff, and I don't anticipate it improving anytime soon. Generation Z, bunch of degenerates, look around, or look at Generation Alpha coming down the corner. These are people who have never been separated from the screen, living their entire lives warped by social media and the cycle of dopamine hits. It's scary stuff, ladies and gentlemen, and we are just reaching the tip of the iceberg. 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We'll be covering these stories and more in the future. Stick around. Coming up next, the big story from last week, the flagrant foul from Dejanay Carrington, Chicago's team, ejected over a foul on Fever's Sophie Cunningham, accusing her of white privilege. We'll talk about that and the reaction from Fever coach Steph Stephanie White. Stay tuned to the one and only 93 WIBC Saturday Night on the Circle.
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0: Thanks for tuning in to 93 WIBC. I'm your bespectacled curmudgeon, Ethan Hatcher, and this is Saturday Night on The Circle, where you guys know that I usually don't talk about the sports get ball. I don't really care, except when the sports get ball intersects with culture, it intersects with politics, it intersects with society, as it did in the case of this flagrant foul committed by Chicago's DeJounte Carrington against Sophie Cunningham playing for the Indiana Fever on the WNBA. And like, I'm no, you know, sportsball expert here, as I often say, but you can totally tell. I mean, she mauled the hell out of her with her elbow, and yeah, she got ejected from the game, as she rightfully should have. And from the locker room posts that this is an example of white privilege. And instead of defending her teammate, Sophie Cunningham, or the person who is playing for her, the coach, she goes on to unbelievably defend the person who had fouled against her, DeJounte. And you can tell, just from the body language, again, you don't even have to know anything about sports, to see the look of abject disappointment on the players' faces who are flanked by Coach Stephanie White here as she comes to the defense of the opposing team.
1: One of the things about Nay is that she's going to play her butt off, man. She's going to compete. Nobody's going to go walking in for a layup. And so I don't oppose the hard foul. But I also don't think that she intentionally went for the net.
2: Oh, that was horrible.
3: You're horrible.
2: You're an irredeemable monster.
4: Oh, what took you so long, idiot?
0: Don't think she intentionally went for the net. You can see very clearly from multiple angles on the camera that she went for the neck. And if you're not paying attention, which she later tries to claim, like, oh, well, I just didn't see it. You're the coach. You're supposed to be paying attention to the game, to your players. And in absence of knowledge, you automatically run to the defense of the other team is insane. And you know the issue here is that accusation of racism. And it clearly, the Stephanie White character is a person who has very deep-seated white guilt. She's another self-hating white woman, which is why she's running to the defense of the opposition and then gets very lippy about it and says that she's not going to be subjected to the division that's being imposed on the WNBA. No, they're creating the division with their own players and then with this gender confusion nonsense that they're attempting to support and say, oh, well, you know, biological males should be allowed to participate and that's not a problem for women's athletics. Oh, please, Stephanie White.
1: I take personally any suggestions that I don't 100% always have my players back. I ride with them 10 toes down all the time. All the time. They know that. It's a shame that we can't have an opportunity to talk about what great basketball they're playing because they are playing. The reality is, with me, I will always lead with love. I will always lead with grace. I will always lead with humility. And I will always lead with integrity. Doesn't mean I'll always get it right. I'm also human. The hate, the fear-mongering, the divisiveness, the stuff that's trying to hijack our league will not win. It won't win. We are united. We are connected. We will not be divided. Every day these women put their on the line. Every day. When they go low, we go high. Love will win. Grace will win. Humility will win. And kindness will win. I stand by them. I will always stand by them. Everybody else can go to hell.
5: Mental illness is a political identity and always has been.
0: So first of all, she sounds like Dwight Schrute from The Office when she's pounding the table and saying that we won't stand for this here at the WNBA. But also, she's the one that's inciting confusion and division by embracing this racial politics, by not standing for her teammates, by increasing the confusion of the WNBA and not even being able to dictate what a woman is, what a man is, and that those differences exist as a matter of immutable biological reality. And now the WNBA having to wrestle with this and other issues. Look, I'm not an expert, but even Stephen A. Smith, now he's somewhat of an expert. He's an ESPN commentator, right? So he is very experienced in this arena. Also giving the coach of the Fever, Indiana Fever, Stephanie White, a blunt reality check. This is Stephanie meets Stephen.
6: Love, grace, humility will win. and then you tell everybody to go to hell. You think that's going to work for you, Coach Y? Think that's going to work for you? The reality of the situation is none of that stuff will win if it's left up to you, Stephanie White, because you're not handling it right. You're playing right into their hands. Right into their hands. Because you're not embracing the reality of the tense situation that the WNBA, and especially you as the coach of the Indiana Fever, is involved in. There are folks in Indiana at a home game booing you. You ain't the road team, you the home team, you the home coach, and they booing you. And Sophie Cunningham and Caitlin Clark can speak up for you all they want to, as they did, and as they should have. But that's not going to be enough. How are you the head coach on the sideline during the play, covering the game, or coaching the game, and you didn't see the play?
7: Ooh.
6: I'm just asking. I'm not saying it's impossible, but I'm like, what do you mean you didn't see the play? Well, you're not watching. We saw it. You're coaching the game. Up and down the court. It's your job to coach the game, watch the game. How did you not see the play?
8: He's out of line, but he's right.
0: I mean, why would you ever, as a coach, admit that out loud? Well, no, I didn't see the play that I was supposed to be paying attention to as literally part of my job as a coach. What is she on social media? Is she reading the post? She updating her Twitter? She checking out the Instagram instead of doing the thing that you're paid to do and coach the WNBA? No wonder that's a organization that's in shambles that wouldn't exist without the gratuity and the charity of the NBA literally keeping them afloat so they can have their little day camp for all the lanky women who want to play basketball. It's just an interesting story that intersects, like I say, with politics, with what we've seen, you know, coming out of a lot of the DEI politics for the left. It's infecting culture in many different elements and avenues of entertainment, be it video games, be it movies, be it literature, or even sports. It is truly like Elon Musk has said, it's a contagion. It is a mental virus. 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Coming up next, a very interesting conversation with Conspiracy Carl discussing the slow intrusion of the surveillance state in society, something we started the top of the hour with as we sacrifice our civil liberties one brick at a time and build our own prison for the globalist surveillance state. 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
15: Daria Aldinger, it's now Hurricane Lala.
16: We're already seeing that really heavy rain from the windward portions of the Big Island. That's where we could see maximum rainfall totals as high as 25 inches. Also, see very heavy rainfall across eastern Maui, 8 to 12 inches there. Then 4 to 6 inches of widespread totals across the remainder of the islands.
15: Michael Brennan, director of the National Hurricane Center. South Carolina Congressman Ralph Norman says he should be the state's next senator, not Darlene Graham.
17: We've got a country to save. Darlene is not my opponent. Socialism and communism is my opponent. And that's what I will fight for, and that's what we've got to stop. And the dangerous part is that America's at a tipping point. We've got to have true conservatives. She just doesn't have a record, and I do.
15: Voters will decide in a primary runoff election that is set for August 25th. 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
0: Welcome back to Saturday Night on the Circle. 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And don't forget to join us while we're broadcasting live on the YouTube machine, 7 to 9 every Saturday night. As flock cameras have descended on American cities across the country, issues of basic rights to privacy and government overreach have been rightly thrust to the forefront. These issues have only been underscored following revelations of abuses by law enforcement as officers inevitably access the system for personal use. But ultimately, this is only a small part of a broader surveillance framework gradually turning public life into an invisible prison where humanity effectively becomes the globalist cattle. One man has dedicated his life to exposing the labyrinthine plots of megalomaniacal elites. It's the ever-vigilant producer, Carl, who joins us for another edition of Carl's Conspiracy Corner.
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3: 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They are not the views of his station or its distributors. I mean, obviously.
0: Deep beneath the streets of Indianapolis in an undisclosed broadcasting bunker, we're once again joined by the inimitable mind of producer

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1: Focused on where you're going, what your opinions are, what medical treatments you're taking to make sure that you're taking the right medical treatments. And that's the big bother about all of this stuff.
2: Sure. That's the broader issue here, is how it's going to be abused. Not that it can be used to catch the criminal element, which, of course, there are legitimate purposes that it can be used for. The issue is when you have some of these police officers who are then accessing it to track their girlfriends or to track their wives or to abuse it, you know, for other private purposes. Which, of course, a system like this inevitably invites. There's no way to stop it. And once you've, proverbially let the genie out of the bottle, it's not going back in.
1: Yeah, and you know what? There are always going to be bad individuals. There's always going to be bad cops. But what bothers me is when you have people like our attorney general that said, hey, these are good for, like, investigations and catching the bad guy. And right now, my wife and I are watching this this series on Netflix. It's like Homicide New Orleans. And it's, you know, it's a cop show. It's not a fiction show. It's actually getting into the New Orleans police. And when there's a murder, they're not using flock cameras. There are so many Ring cameras out there, you wouldn't believe. Basically, they could put together the picture by just canvassing the neighborhood and collecting the videos. And I'm not quite so bothered about that, because those cameras are in the hands of private citizens. They are not in the hands of the government. And when the government overacts to say, hey, we need to use those cameras to go after people that aren't taking shots, the private citizen may say, or most likely will say, when they realize what's going on, they'll say no. But if you just give it to the cops, forget it. You have no civil rights. They will come after you. And so I'm not for handing over this power to the police. They need to go out and collect the evidence and nab the bad guy. And here's the bigger piece. When you have prosecutors like Ryan Mears letting bad guys out, it doesn't matter how many cameras that you have out there.
2: Sure.
1: The prosecutors are letting them out. So what really is the point here? The point is surveillance, not the bad guys.
2: Yeah, low bail, no bail, ankle monitors that they cut off and then abuse when you put dozens on them, too many to track, and you have free days, etc. Yeah, no, it's a mess around Indianapolis, and the flock cameras are just a small equation. But, I mean, when you're talking about, like, Ring camera footage and stuff like that, the issue also becomes, yes, it's in private hands. In theory, as we found out from recent revelations about, like, 23andMe and these other DNA profiling services, they've cooperated with law enforcement, even though law enforcement to this state has said, like, oh, no, we aren't utilizing those data banks. But they 100% are. If this Ring camera footage is, like, stored in an offsite data farm, you may as well assume it's already able to be accessed by the government.
1: And much like the social media companies, when during Blovid, the social media companies put pressure on the FBI put pressure on the social media companies to basically shut down any discussion of, like, hey, something funny is going on here.
2: Yeah.
1: So, yeah, I mean, even in the hands of private citizens and private companies, you still have the government meddling around. And I don't mean to blackpill everybody. Ultimately, I don't think there's any way of stopping this.
2: Who are you kidding, Carl? Blackpilling is what we do best on Carl's Conspiracy Corner.
1: My hope is that by getting the information out there, that any sort of legitimacy of the government providing a safety, people stop believing. You know, as long as people believe that that the government is here to help us, the citizen, that's where they get all their power.

0: They have no legitimacy in the eyes of the people. They lose a lot of that power, and that's my hope about getting the information out there.
1: Speaking of information, you've got an audio clip lined up for us. Tell us a little bit about this audio.
0: So, yeah, again, the flock cameras are a distraction in the sense that they're talking about one piece in the puzzle. This is mass surveillance. And our friend Bill Gates, who we covered last week, I found an audio clip of him talking about digital IDs. Now, this is in India, but India is the guinea pig for the rest of the world. They practice out on India and third world countries before they bring it out west. So let's listen to Bill Gates and talk about digital IDs.
2: Place that India leads, but there's a lot more that all of you can be involved in driving forward, is this digital public infrastructure. You know, no country is more able to take government benefits and get them out efficiently and effectively to their citizens than India. You know, you would have expected rich countries or others to do that, but in fact, they did not. And so that basic structure that starts with identity and bank accounts and payments is just foundational. And as part of this visit, I'm now seeing how that foundation is being built out in agriculture with profiles of farmers to understand what they need and give them advice. Built out with health records so that we can help people not only with infectious diseases, but the challenge that's coming in the future with the growth of the non-communicable diseases being a huge thing. And that digital public infrastructure will help us with these climate problems. I was in Odisha yesterday, and what they showed is that they've registered the farmers and registered what type of crops they grow and what land they own. They literally have a control center. You know, when you walk in, you think, wow, this is agriculture, but, you know, you've got a command center and maps and people doing queries and sending out messages. And so that all starts, you know, with an Aadhaar identity, listing those farmers, getting the information.
0: So there's a lot there. So he talks about health. He talks about services. He's talking about farming. There's a lot there. And we talked about this on a previous episode of Conspiracy Corner about the real ID. The real ID doesn't identify yourself. That's not the purpose of the real ID. The real ID is for social credit scores and monitoring. Because the Republicans, as we've seen with John Thune, they don't care about IDs. You don't need an ID to vote. They care about monitoring you, Joe Citizen. And why is Bill Gates leading the charge on all this guy? This guy wasn't elected by anybody. He doesn't like people. He's for depopulation. And yet somehow this guy is walking around freely around the world and trying to push all this stuff.
1: Well, I think what he's ultimately after is strip mining the global population for every penny they've got. And if some people have to die amidst the rafters, I think, yeah, absolutely, population control is part of it. But when you strip back every element of people's privacy and peel away that edifice so that way you get every little data point, you can manipulate people much more easily, whether that's for a government purpose, for thought crimes, or for even commercial exploitation, as you can really plug into people's individualized tastes, which, you know, as a member of the industrialist class, I think Bill Gates is absolutely one that's part of the equation.
0: So the audience should listen to that tape again. Clearly, he says control.
1: Yeah.
0: He wants control over everything. And that's not their role. We as the individual should have control about our lives and our future.
1: Yes, and we have to assert that control every single day against the global elites who are seeking to take it from us.
0: Absolutely.
1: Thanks for another conversation, Carl.
0: Thank you so much, Ethan. Keep dry.
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8: 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We got a dumpster full off the road.
10: This is Marty Corpus, business manager of Labor's Local 120. 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
8: That was a lot of trash just for two miles. Imagine if we'd kept going. We'd need a dump truck. For that, I was very proud of the other brothers and sisters helping out on that job.
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11: Why? 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
1: 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And then you'll see my ugly mug right there when you open up the page under featured products. 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Get yours today. This segment, closing things out, talking about the current state of the ongoing conflict with Iran. Obviously, Donald Trump has yet to smooth things out completely over there. And in many ways, the administration has failed to achieve even a single of any of its objectives. Besides killing the Ayatollah, they have not meaningfully enacted regime change. The Ayatollah was already about to die. He was like 86 years old. They had a plan, a contingency plan in place to maintain the chain of power. And in this case, we see the IRGC still in operational command of the region, has not been swayed by the military strike of Donald Trump. Strait of Hormuz remains under Iranian control, something that has actually changed since before the war, because now they are exerting more influence and now charging a toll for shipping vessels that are making their way through the strait. It just lots of problems. The administration flat-footed in this circumstance. And Donald Trump, he continues to fan the flames of his own ego when he makes statements like this, saying that now America is going to declare Strait of Hormuz United States territory. Uh-huh. Oh, can we have sound?
2: And after we finish defeating Iran, which is being very badly defeated, pretty soon I'll be declaring the Hormuz Strait a territory of the United States.
3: My lord, is that legal?
1: Is it legal? Is it feasible? What happened to Greenland? I thought that was going to be the next territorial acquisition of the United States. But all these things blend together and fade into the background because nobody at the end of the day actually believes Donald Trump when he says these things. He has lost credibility. He is making the administration and the Republican Party as a larger by proxy look incredibly foolish. This conflict was ill-advised. By allies, by the military-industrial complex, all of them working in concert to achieve this very ill-advised conflict that is costing us additional resources at a time when we are deeper in debt than at any point in our history, and now also inflicting an incredible economic toll at a time when Americans can least afford it for objectives that we simply aren't attaining. America has lost more than it has gained in this conflict, and we don't have serious resolution to the problem when you got people like Treasury Secretary Scott Bessent says, well, oh, it's okay, the Strait of Hormuz, it won't be important when we build an underground pipeline beneath the waters, which is a project that would take years and billions, if not trillions of dollars, to actually feasibly achieve. This is not a serious solution to the problem.
4: Some have speculated the Strait will never go back to being the way it was before. What would you say?
5: I think they're saying that in a doomsday sort of way. I would say it in another way. The Strait is never going back to the way it was because the Iranians have used or tried to use it as a choke point. What we are going to see over the next 2 years, the Strait's going to become irrelevant. It is going to become just another body of water. And I would say that more than 50 or 70% of the energy that moves through the Strait now is going to go through underground pipelines.
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1: Yeah, something tells me he was a couple drinks deep when he came up with that idea. That's about as feasible as the global underground shipping hyperloop. The pneumatic shipping tube beneath the surface of the earth that you hear Elon Musk talking about ain't gonna happen, guys. And the fact that it would be seriously discussed is frankly ridiculous and insulting to all of our intelligence. But don't worry, ladies and gentlemen, because although the war is costing you, that buys you a front row ticket to a new Trump endeavor. That would be the Trump cruise to Hormuz.
2: Tired of gas prices? Tired of the war? Come see it. Introducing Trump Cruise to Hormuz. We got Mar-a-Lago face babes, Kid Rock, YMCA, but not gay, McDonald's 24/7. 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We'll throw in a second wink. Nobody's leaving anyway. 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
8: 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In the event of escalation, entertainment schedule continues as planned. Strait conditions may vary.
1: Yeah, AI Trump inviting you to the cruise tour to Hormuz. Unfortunately, $1,000 is actually a gross underestimation of what the war in Iran is actually costing each of you in increased cost of living. 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Ethan Hatcher signing off for Saturday night on The Circle. And I'll leave you with my parting words of wisdom. As always, wherever you are, whoever you're with, whatever you're doing, remember that life is a state of mind. I won't be here next week, ladies and gentlemen. I am off next week, but I will be returning to the airwaves the following week. I believe we have a sports preemption. But in the meantime, see you then.

0: 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Be sure everyone in your family knows what to do if there's a fire. Get out, stay out. It's your fire safe response.
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7: Hurricane Lala bears down on Hawaii. I'm Carmen Roberts, Fox News. The storm, which strengthened into a hurricane with 75-mile-an-hour winds a few hours ago, may slam the Big Island with torrential rain.
8: We've prepared very thoroughly this week across all sectors.
7: Honolulu Mayor Rick Belangiardi says the people have been stocking up, boarding up, and filling up ahead of the storm. Fox's Katie Byrne is there with more.
9: The Big Island set to see the first and the strongest impacts from Lala. In parts of the state, we could see more than 2 feet of rain. We could see mudslides, flooding, and waves reaching 20 feet as well. People spent most of yesterday getting ready. You could see long lines at gas stations and stores. As families stocked up ahead of the possible power outages we could be seeing across Honolulu, businesses are putting sandbags in place, bracing for flooding. Hawaii Governor Josh Green has declared a state of emergency here. There's at least 180 service members with the Hawaii National Guard standing by to deploy if needed.
7: And Lala is about 50 miles south of South Point, Hawaii now. At least five people are dead after days of heavy rain caused historic flooding across Indiana. And Indianapolis Mayor Joe Hogsett is urging people near the White River to evacuate.
10: I could not have imagined that we would ever see this flooding at a 30-year level, let alone beyond.
7: More than 90 people, 45 pets were rescued today as that river rose. New York City police arrest and charge a man with hate crimes after allegedly disrupting a Shabbat service in Manhattan's Central Synagogue last night and striking two people while being hustled outside. Police Commissioner Jessica Tisch said in a statement that 46-year-old Larry Montez of the Bronx struck a member of the congregation, damaged the property, and then spit at and headbutted a member of the security team. 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
6: 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On the go.
11: Rain at historic levels. I'm Jared Lewis. Here's what's trending this hour. The showers leading to flooding along most rivers and streams in central Indiana. Jason Puma from the National Weather Service in Indianapolis with this reminder when traveling.
12: Remind folks again, you know, it's a very dangerous situation out there across central Indiana with more rain coming on. People, most often when they lose their lives in flooding and flash flooding, it's because they drive their car into flood
11: water. Some roads completely covered or caved in from the water. The NWS has not confirmed any numbers relating to total rainfall in the state since Tuesday when severe storms began, but said some spots have gotten well over a foot. IFD Deputy Chief Jerry Martin says they have made dozens of water rescues throughout Indy, most of them alone on Saturday.
13: The Indianapolis Fire Department has already since has conducted 38 rescues of individuals in the Ravenswood, Rocky Ripple, and the Ravenswood vicinity areas.
11: Chief Deputy Martin was at a press conference on Saturday with Marion County EMA, Indy Public Works, and Mayor Joe Hogsett, who said Hoosiers must stay out of danger.
14: This is not a time to wait. If you're in an area at risk for flooding, I urge you to stay informed and follow guidance from emergency officials.
11: A flood watch will last till at least Sunday. Over a dozen counties had flash flood warnings on Saturday. There's still a state of emergency in Hamilton County. The White River in Noblesville crested at over 24 feet Friday, breaking a record that has stood for over 110 years. I'm Jarrett Lewis on the level, on the go, and at WIBC.com. Now the forecast from the American Standard Cooling Weather Center.
15: More scattered showers and storms are possible on Sunday in the morning and then again in the afternoon. Highs a little bit warmer, around 89 to 90 degrees here in Indy. I'm Fox 59 meteorologist Ethan Rosick for 93 WIBC.
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4: The vast majority of people in America know nothing about the Great Barrington Declaration. And the reason they don't know about it is because, well, it didn't get much play. Oh, it was outrageously important. It was doctors and health professionals and scientists saying, you know, what we're doing regarding COVID, this was in the middle of COVID, in the heat of COVID, this is not in any way smart or proper or good. This is a horrible way to go about things. We don't know what Dr. Fauci or Dr. Birx or any of these other people pretend that they are doing, but they're going to hurt a lot of people. There's a better way to do this. And as you know, and I know, and we know, many of those messages got silenced, whether it be from some of the leading doctors and scientists and health professionals, or whether it be you asking a basic question on social media. Tony Katz Today, good to be with you. Well, in the treasure trove of things that Senator Rand Paul released from the diary of Dr. Anthony Fauci, emails, etc., was this notification. You can find it. I've got it over at TonyKatz.com. This email that Fauci sent to Dr. Deborah Birx, you know, the one who wears the scarves, asking her to come out against the Great Barrington Declaration. Phil Magnus joins me right now. His work is at the Independent Institute, where he is a senior fellow in the David J. Thoreau Chair in Political Economy. He also works with the American Institute for Economic Research, where he was formerly the F.A. Hayek Chair in Economics and Economic History, which means he knows a lot of things that we don't, which is good, because this does have a lot of economic connotations to it. He is also the author of the 1619 Project Myth and Cracks in the Ivory Tower, The Moral Mess of Higher Education, both of which touch on the concept of what it is we are told versus what it is that is. Phil Magnus, thanks for taking the time. I appreciate it. You got a heck of a resume there, but I want to discuss the Great Barrington Declaration. Let's start where we start, which is, what is the Great Barrington Declaration?
5: Absolutely. So I was one of a very small number of people that was actually in the room when the thing was signed in October 2020. And this is a document basically challenging the idea that lockdowns were the way to deal with the pandemic. It pointed out that lockdowns not only were on a very slim evidentiary basis, they didn't work, but on top of that, they caused all sorts of social harms, economic harms. They put people out of work, caused mental health issues, kept kids out of schools. And this was a document that came together right during the second wave of COVID. If you remember in fall 2020, the cases were ticking up again. And all of the people who had locked us down back in the spring started revisiting those ideas. And in some cases, many states and many countries around the world, they did reenact lockdowns again in the fall of 2020. But what happened is we got a group of scientists together, and this was Jay Bhattacharya, who's now Fauci's replacement boss figure at the NIH. Donald Trump appointed him in part because of his reputation after this. Martin Kulldorff of Harvard at the time and Sunetra Gupta of Oxford. So three physicians came together. We held a conference on the case against lockdowns, and they articulated those principles in a short, succinct summary statement to challenge the return of this policy that Fauci and Birx and some of the other figures in the so-called public health establishment were pushing at the time.
4: One of the things the Great Barrington Declaration states, and Great Barrington is where AIER is located, correct? That's the specific town that it's in. It reads, coming from both the left and right and around the world, we have devoted our careers to protecting people. Current lockdown policies are producing devastating effects on short and long-term public health. The result, to name a few, include lower childhood vaccination rates, worsening cardiovascular disease outcomes, fewer cancer screenings, and deteriorating mental health, leading to greater excess mortality in years to come, with the working class and younger members of society carrying the heaviest burden. Keeping students out of school is a grave injustice. when we think of the time, October 2020, as you're describing it, sir, that this was a very near radical thing to say. Everything we're hearing from on high is wrong. It's a danger. Let us say so. It gets signed. What was the reaction and the response to the Great Barrington Declaration?
5: Well, initially, it was very positive. It kind of went viral on the internet, got picked up in some major news media sources. I think the Wall Street Journal covered it. Fox News picked it up. And they pointed out that it says, finally, somebody is challenging Anthony Fauci and this policy that he has been pushing for several months now that doesn't seem to be working, doesn't seem to be addressing the pandemic. And, oh, by the way, it has all these other costs and consequences around it. So that was the initial reactions, generally positive, kind of recognizing, hey, we could finally have the scientific debate we were denied in the spring. And then all of a sudden, this is probably about 3 or 4 days after the declaration was signed, the media turned outright hostile against it. Attacks on the authors, calling them fringe epidemiologists. We got de-boosted on the Google links, Google searches from it. It used to appear on the top page, along with news media coverage of it. And then suddenly, all of a sudden, it's on like page 4 behind crazy conspiracy blogs announcing the Great Barrington Declaration is going to kill us all. So a very rapid switch in the public discussion around it. And it was kind of mystifying at the time of why that had happened, because all we were asking for was a public debate over the science, a public debate over whether lockdowns actually did what they promised to do.
4: Talking to Phil Magnus, senior fellow at the Independent Institute, David J. Thoreau Chair in Political Economy, and his work with AIER, the American Institute for Economic Research, where he was formerly the F.A. Hayek Chair in Economics and Economic History. And we could certainly tie in a lot of what we saw in the COVID days to what we have seen in economic reality today. But there's also an economic reality of what we have done to generations and what it is we were doing in trying to, from other groups, silencing this kind of talk. You talk about all of a sudden it was removed from search engines, etc. This brings us to this email that Dr. Fauci sent out to Deborah Birx. Saying, so just a heads up, over the past week, I've come out very strongly, publicly, against the Great Barrington Declaration. This was from October 16th, 2020, and asking her to do the same, to come out against this. In a world of so-called science, people can be, hey, I disagree. What was it like for him to come out against it? How did that play out?
5: Well, we found out after the fact, you know, all this sudden explosion of hate and demonization that was occurring around the Great Barrington Declaration, it actually had a cause. And Anthony Fauci was a major player in that cause. So I filed a Freedom of Information Act request with the NIH office where Fauci worked way back in 2021. And it actually kind of opened the door to looking into this. So all the committee investigation that Rand Paul has pursued ever since then, a couple of the lawsuits around it, kind of the starting point was the discovery of an email. And this is an email from Fauci's boss at the time, Francis Collins, to him saying, this Great Barrington Declaration thing's going around. It has all these fringe epidemiologists that are challenging lockdowns. And Collins ordered Fauci, said, I want you to write and publish a devastating published takedown of these authors. And basically as a directive to get this underway because we need to counter it. And Fauci, it turns out, is that new email we got from Rand Paul's committee and new FOIAs that have come through, he actually engages in a very elaborate, coordinated campaign to smear the Great Barrington Declaration in the media, in the press, behind the scenes in the White House. He is a consummate political actor, not a scientist, is what all these emails tend to confirm. He's not looking at the evidence on lockdowns or the arguments that were being made. He's circulating political editorials in favor of lockdowns and calling friends in the White House to try to suppress anti-lockdown voices. So one of the members of the COVID task force that was a skeptic of lockdowns, is Dr. Scott Atlas, who's from Stanford University. He was brought in to kind of be a counter voice to Fauci. And it turns out right around the time of the Great Barrington Declaration, Atlas, who had been favorable to it, gets on Fauci's bad side. And Fauci starts this campaign with Birx to try to get him fired and removed from the COVID task force because they don't want any dissent internally that's pushing for a document like the Great Barrington Declaration. They wanted to be able to call the shots on lockdowns. So rather than this being Fauci the science, as he often declared himself to be, it's actually Fauci the political operative who is trying to maintain control of the narrative and control over the policy and steer it toward lockdowns.
4: So the reason I speak to you, certainly your connection to the Great Barrington Declaration, but this view of this in terms of the economics, right? Economics, yeah, we think of as dollars and cents, but economics is right, taking a look at a situation and asking ourselves, how can we predict the consequences, right? This is how Milton Friedman would describe economics. Absolutely. How do you predict the consequences of changes in circumstances? And I do find myself to be a Milton Friedman guy, a Thomas Sowell guy. I would be more of an F.A. Hayek guy, but just the reading is so incredibly boring. It's so right, just if he could write the way he would think, I would be a happy man. But the writing was just tedious as all get out.
5: Yes.
4: But we talk about the economic consequences to which there were none that came into the thinking. And it seemed to me that the Great Barrington Declaration dealt with all of the potential consequences. And Dr. Fauci, Dr. Birx, mainstream media cared not about consequences, but cared about fear for a purpose. Is that the correct assessment in your view?
5: I think that's absolutely the case. You know, as you mentioned, incentives matter. Secondary and tertiary effects of decisions we make, they matter. And one of the things that happened with the lockdowns, it's not just shutting society down to keep this disease supposedly contained, although we find out that doesn't work either under lockdowns. Like, the whole theory behind it was wrong. Shutting down society also means that people can't go to work. They also can't go out to the store unless they're wearing a mask and walking in the direction of the stickers on the floor and approved hours. Non-essential businesses are shut down. And you start thinking about this, well, what are some of the consequences of that? That means that if I'm living paycheck to paycheck and suddenly my job, my business, my restaurant that I work at is no longer allowed to be open, that means I no longer have a paycheck coming in. And if you're sitting there in COVID and say you're a reporter for the New York Times, you can do your job at home on a laptop. You can watch Netflix. You can get Uber Eats or DoorDash or something to deliver your meals. And life is actually pretty good. It's not disrupted. But if you're just working, paycheck to paycheck in a service industry job, and you're basically being told you're no longer essential, you're out of work, and maybe you have a rent payment or a car payment due next month, well, you're out of luck. This is a real economic strain. And we saw it early in the pandemic. The states that had the more restrictive lockdown policies shot up in unemployment. You had very clear state-level measures of this, that the worse the lockdown state was, the higher the unemployment rate. And states that remained relatively open or that ended the lockdowns early on, like Florida, well, their economies rebounded. And this has tangible effects on the quality of life and the ability to even get by for working class Americans. And those were completely disregarded by Fauci and people I would call the laptop class, who could have the luxury of working from home and ordering Uber Eats and sitting there on their laptops while the service industry suffered.
4: Is there concrete data you can point to regarding, we did this and here is the result? We see it. We take a look at inflation right now, which certainly I could have with you the conversation regarding whether or not tariffs are still leading to that as an increase in cost and keeping too much cash in the system. We could take a look at specific job sectors and see whether or not they've recovered and whether or not it has been investment in AI that's actually been leading to certain issues as opposed to damage done. We could take a look at education outcomes as well. What can be pointed to as this is the result of this shutdown, and here is the damage done, or maybe you can tell me the other way. Well, here's a surprising success that came from it, and if the damage is done, what does it take to get out of it?
5: Yeah. So I guess there's two direct implications of COVID. And one was the immediate. That's what I mentioned. It's like the shutting down of the economy caused people to lose their jobs. And yes, when we reopened, those jobs came back. But we were more or less operating in an enforced recession for about a year during COVID. That means people are worse off regardless. That means that not only is it economic harm, it's a disruption to their everyday lives. And we saw that in the unemployment data. We saw that in the economy essentially crashed in early 2020, and it took a while to rebound. The second, the longer-term effect is, well, what did we do in response? Well, politicians, of course, panicked when the economy was shut down, when people were closed out of their jobs, says, well, we need to pass stimulus checks. We need to create all these government programs to hold people over. If we're going to lock them down, let's throw them a bone, basically. So we had the succession of these stimulus checks that were payouts essentially done on debt from the U.S. government. There wasn't any revenue to pay for it, but it was just to hold people over. And those stimulus checks basically get absorbed into the macroeconomic situation of the federal government and become one of the major impetuses in 2022, so a couple of years later, in the inflationary crisis. We dumped a bunch of money into the economy, and we pretended as if it was, you know, basically no big deal, and it would take care of itself and work its way through the system. Well, Joe Biden mismanaged the inflationary crisis because it was all supposed to be transitory and passed through. And here we are, you know, 4 years later, still dealing with the repercussions of that, which traces back to the stimulus checks, traces back to policies that we had to enact during COVID as a result of the fact that we shut down the entire economy.
4: Phil Magnus, he is senior fellow at the Independent Institute, David J. Thoreau Chair in Political Economy, and his work at AIER, the American Institute for Economic Research, where he was the F.A. Hayek Chair. I appreciate you taking the time to be with us. Give us the breakdown. We'll talk economics in the future, I hope. More to get to. Keep it here. This is Tony Katz today.
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4: Low key. So that's where we're at now. We're at having a war with Iran, but it's low key, which is different than keeping it on the down low. Maybe, possibly. I mean, nobody knows what it means, so it can mean anything you want it to mean. Tony Katz today. Good to be with you. The president, as reported by the people at Axios, saying that, the war with Iran will continue, but it's going to be low key. We're just going to keep the economic pressure on. We're not going to worry about bombings and this and that and what have you. And that's it. Now, Axios says that Trump expresses no anger or frustration about the fact that a deal hasn't been signed with Iran, and they're getting all tough about the strait. It was the Wall Street Journal that reported that Trump's losing interest in the war, and Iran wants hundreds of billions of dollars in order to keep the strait open, and that Iran has the advantage over Trump because Trump needs the oil prices down, and he doesn't have the stomach for this. Oh, he's getting tired of this whole thing, and the Iranians believe that they could just wait him out. I believe that the Iranians do believe they can wait him out. They believe they can wait anybody out, which is why no negotiation with them will ever work, which is why one should not negotiate with them. One should end them. Also, we have it clear and understood that there is no way to negotiate with. You're dealing with the IRGC, which is working in different factions, all to their own interests, not to necessarily, and this is a solid point that I saw somebody else make. I'm like, that is a very astute observation. It's not even to the Islamist point of view, right? Although they want Israel gone and America gone, because those things are the things that keep them from moving forward as pushing the caliphate. But rather, they are also things that keep them moving forward from being the power in the region, which is why they want a nuclear weapon. If you think Iran is a problem now, Iran with a nuclear weapon is impossible. And anybody who doesn't believe in ending this regime and stopping this threat is in no way America first. I say that about Tucker Carlson. I say that about Thomas Massie. I say that about Marjorie Taylor Greene. They're laughable. But so is the idea that a deal can be made. Can't be made. So if you want to use economic opportunity to and sanctions to choke them off, it's the siege mentality, which we discussed with military analyst Mike Lyons on this show weeks ago. Fine. That's what we're doing. Great, terrific, and wonderful. But when they don't give, you're going to have to throttle them. And you got to stop talking about a deal can be made. No, it can't. Stop saying it. This is Tony Katz today. Yeah.
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18: Fox News, I'm Daria Albinger. Hurricane warnings are up for Hawaii as Lala moves in. National Hurricane Center Director Michael Brennan says residents should prepare for worsening conditions.
19: We're already seeing those, you know, hurricane-force wind gusts occurring in portions of the Big Island. The very heavy rainfall is already happening. We're starting to see some flooding. That's the main message, is the impacts are on us and people need to be in their safe place.
18: Officials warning there could be life-threatening flooding with this storm. The Democratic Party shaking up its 2028 primary calendar, with the first votes being cast in South Carolina, followed by Nevada, and then the former first in the nation state, New Hampshire.
20: They represent our party and our values. These 6 states will begin our roadmap back to the White House.
18: Chairman Ken Martin at today's meeting in Austin. 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

the numbers come in on the Consumer Price Index, an inflation conversation, and they're up 0.1. 0.1. Huh. That ain't bad at all. The annual rate's 3.4. Well, that's not great, but it's not going up. If inflation's not going up, it's going to tell the Federal Reserve don't do any rate hikes because they want to, because inflation is still too high. But the measure doesn't make any sense when you get rid of food and energy. Volatile energy, and it goes up to 0.2? I don't understand what's happening here. Tony Katz today. Good to be with you. Dr. Matt Will, economist at the University of Indianapolis, is here to make it all make sense. This is peculiar, right? Because there's a lot of conversation about that the Fed was going to raise rates in September. You have two Federal Reserve governors who wanted to do that because the inflation is still too high. Tariffs are causing that. Tariffs did not create an explosion of inflation. It's just keeping it higher than we want it to be. But you also have this madness of oil prices because of what's going on in Iran. That's

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1: Inflation, that is the big red flag in this report, if there is one. The airlines, I'm not worried about. That's a blip because they have contracted inventory during the whole situation with Iran. They're going to expand their inventory once things stabilize. It's a good report. It's not a decision report, but the bottom line for me is it gives Kevin Warsh more time to make the right decisions so he should be happy. And quite honestly, we should be happy because he'll probably end up doing the right thing on inflation.
2: Now, you said trend. Now, let me go through a couple numbers with you. If I take a look at all items from May, June, and July, all items was 0.5, negative 0.4, and last month, 0.1 that we're discussing. If I take out food and energy, it goes 0.2, 0.0, and then 0.2, what we just saw in the month of July. What the hell kind of trend is that?
1: Well, okay, it's not a uniform trend, but they're all low. When you look at the core, which you did, and those numbers you just listed, those are consistently low. Now, I know I'm saying low. You and I don't agree. 2.4% inflation is not low, but it's lower than it was, and it's low enough that it's going to allow him to not have to take inflation reactions quickly. And again, I've told you before, and I'll say it again, I don't think the way you fight inflation right now is by increasing the Fed funds rate. I think the Fed funds rate is stable. It should stay stable. I like where it's at. The way that he wants to fight it and the way I also want to fight it is to begin to sell assets off the balance sheet.
2: Talking to Dr. Matt Will, economist at the University of Indianapolis. We'll save that conversation for another day. Annual inflation rate at 3.4%. We look at this, the market looks at this and says, we don't care?
1: Well, okay. Again, the market's looking at it like I do. That 3.4% is a government number that's 12 months old. They're not looking 12 months old. The market is looking at this month and last month. And both of these months, if you look at the headline number, negative 0.4 and 0.1, the market likes it. So immediately when this report was released, four things happened. We saw that the NASDAQ went up. We saw that the Dow went up. We saw that interest rates went down in both the 10-year and the 2-year. So we saw a decrease in rates. We saw an increase in the stock market. The market likes this report because they see the same thing I see. Kevin Warsh gets breathing room, and that's what they want him to have.
2: All right, you're going to drag me into this conversation because your argument, sir, is that the removing of things from the balance sheet is the golden goose. Once that starts happening, everybody does better. The tariffs won't matter. Oil prices won't matter. Your pain in the ass brother-in-law won't matter. Nothing matters if we take things off the balance sheet. First, describe what it means to take things off the balance sheet, what it is Kevin Warsh, the new chair of the Federal Reserve, believes in, and then is it indeed the panacea we've all been hoping for?
1: Well, I'm going to answer your second question first. It's not the panacea, but it's one of the pieces. Tariffs are the other piece, and that is a big, big problem. And I will refer people to an article that you sent me about, you know, Mr. Wonderful, Kevin O'Leary, talking about how bad the tariffs are and how the AI is covering up the damage done by those. So, no, it's not the panacea. But the way it works is very simple. The Fed, and anybody should look this up, just go to Google and look up Fed balance sheet and look at the image. Look up images. You'll see this massive balance sheet that they have. They own all these assets, mortgages, treasury bills. They need to sell those. They've been buying them to juice the economy. That was wrong. They need to sell them because here's what happens. They sell a bond because the government owns it. They sell a mortgage because the government owns it. As soon as they sell those, they receive cash. And that cash is removed from the economy. That is the key. When they remove the cash from the economy,

0: inflation goes down. They need to sell these assets. They need to take cash out of the economy. Kevin Warsh knows that's the way to do it, not by increasing interest rates. That is not the right solution. Interest rates are now in a very good equilibrium location. Now they need to sell assets and pull that cash out of the economy. But there are other parts, like we mentioned, like tariffs, like federal government deficits.
1: Talking to Dr. Matt Will, economist at the University of Indianapolis. Let me throw a curve your way. I wanted to talk to you about the report, but in the world of AI, as you know, what I had sent you regarding Kevin O'Leary is that Kevin O'Leary's point is that we're spending so much money investing in AI. It is buoying the economy. And if it wasn't for that, the tariffs would knock the snot out of this economy and break it in two. And I sent that to you, and your response to me was where I was at. He clearly listens to our conversations. He's listening to the show every single day. We've been having this conversation for over a year now in different ways. But on the AI tip, Brad Lightkamp, who was the chief operating officer for OpenAI, has left the company. He's going to start something new. The question before us is this a sign of something bad that at the one of the bigger AI groups that you're starting to see, it's not just him, you're seeing people head for the exits?
0: Wait. Are they heading for the exits or are they heading for new opportunities? I mean, think about it. If you were a big shot in one of these companies, you've got your stock options, you've got your pay that you've made over the years, you cashed in. But wait, we're at the beginning of this boom, and I believe we're at the beginning of this boom. Wouldn't you go off and be, you know, the next Steve Jobs, the next Bill Gates? Wouldn't you want to start your own? I really believe that these people know there's a golden goose out there, and they're going to go get their own.
1: When you say get their own, that is to believe that there's more investment to come. We're already into the, we're over $1 trillion in the investments, and you're telling me that there's more to come. Now, I'm not a believer that the pie is finite, right? I'm not a player in that. But even I have to ask the question, exactly how much more investment can there possibly be?
0: Okay. I don't have the number in front of me at my fingertips, but just go look at what Meta did last 2 weeks. They announced massive bond issues for the purposes of getting so much cash they could dump into data centers and AI development. Apple, which is way behind the curve on this, they aren't even in the game yet. Wait till they get into the AI game. Apple has a history. I'm not a fan of Apple's R&D since Steve Jobs passed, but I got to tell you, they're nothing to be sneezed at. This company knows what they're doing. This people are going to look back and think, "Oh, you're kidding me! I should have gotten into the AI early." Yeah. It's not too late to get in on AI. This thing is just beginning to take off. I mean, I could give you stories this week of people, entrepreneurs I've had conversations with, who are saying it's revolutionizing their business across the world.
1: Great. It's revolutionizing their business across the world, and there are going to be plenty of places that there's pushback on. Like, you know what? We tried this AI crap, and it doesn't work. We tried this AI stuff. You know what? We actually need people again. These things ebb and flow. My question was to the idea of, is there a moment where markets say, that's too much investment? You guys are spending in the wrong places. We need to self-correct on all of this because you're all being ridiculous.
0: You know what? The answer is yes, but this is not that situation. This is not a bubble like 2001 because these companies have earnings. These companies have profits. Another reason that we see CPI being moderated and not, let's go back to the original topic, and not the producer prices, those things are still inflated, is because the profits are so huge. These profits are justified. These prices are justified. When you see the price of a stock going up, this is not, you know, a 100 times earnings with no earnings sometimes. These are earnings, these are profits, and the prices are reasonable given the growth in these companies. There is no bubble here. Will the market go down at some point? Of course. But there is no bubble that we're looking at in the near future.
1: Dr. Matt Will, economist at the University of Indianapolis. I appreciate you taking the time to be with us. Keep it right here. This is Tony Katz Today.
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16: 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At Audubon, we help them thrive, so all of us thrive as well. Here, hope takes flight, because progress begins with birds.
1: So those primary results, yeah, sure, the progressive wins in Minnesota in that Senate race for the Democrats, but it's not like Angie Craig wasn't also going to be a leftist. It's that Peggy Flanagan is a ridiculous leftist. Tony Katz today. These are the people who also decided that Amy Klobuchar should be the nominee for governor. I mean, she's going to get elected governor. It's unbelievable to witness. I've always argued, though, that Klobuchar has something in her that has the capacity to be normal. I believe that she has it in her. The question is, will she do it? And more often than not, she chooses no. She'd rather just, you know, throw a stapler at you or use it to eat a salad. She's an odd bird. And then in Wisconsin, the big one, Francesca Hung loses the primary. She loses the primary when she was 22 points ahead. 22 points in some polls. She was double digits ahead. And in the end, she loses the primary to David Crowley, whose name you never heard in Wisconsin. How does that happen? How did they get the polling so wrong? Listen, the socialist, which is to say the communist, doesn't care. They're moving forward. They're moving forward apace because they've got a plan, they've got a strategy, they've got a philosophy. And this is Zoran Mamdani before he was mayor, when he was, what, community organizer or just, you know, layman commie Islamist, a living example of the Red-Green Alliance. And this was his plan and strategy.
17: I think that with the interesting thing about our communities here is I think that minority communities, because we have never had representation, we are tied much more to identity. White communities, they've had representation forever. And so for them, their tie is a little less identity and a little more ideology. And so what I mean by that is we have a lot of voters here who think of themselves first as progressive voters. Mm-hmm. And so we reach out to them speaking about our platform, our progressive platform. And you're very right that you need someone in the middle to be a validator, someone to tell them to trust us, believe in us. We've had that with Tiffany Caban and Cynthia Nixon.
1: So the plan is to use liberal white women like Cynthia Nixon or just liberal women in general to get yourself into white communities to get them to vote for you. I will say liberal women, and I've always said this, liberal white women, most dangerous people in America because they'll allow anything. They will allow anything. But it's an interesting point about identity versus ideology. This is black people voting for black candidates, Muslims voting for Muslim candidates. We don't care about anything else, just Muslim. Click, check. No, we can't. We can't have this. They're the ones screaming racism. They're the ones screaming all sorts of xenophobic this and whiteness is the problem. Look at what they're doing. They're admitting to who they are and how they work and all the rest. We can get these people to vote as this bloc because the only thing that will matter is that we share this skin color or this identity. And we'll use liberal white women to get white women to come for us, to come to our side, to vote for us. That's very telling. That's a plan. That's a strategy. Before you knew his name, he was working the game. He was working the strategy. Do we understand what it is that we're up against? When we talk about these communists, how long this has been happening? This goes back to the Secretary of State's report on Cuba. This has been the effort, and it's getting results. And they don't care if they lose some primary in Wisconsin. They'll be back at it in 2 years, and you better damn well be ready for it. On Twitter, Tony Katz. Instagram, Tony Katz. Facebook, Tony Katz Radio. This is Tony Katz Today.
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27: Lala sets her sights on Hawaii. I'm Daria Albinger, Fox News. Hawaii bracing for Hurricane Lala, the Category 1 storm moving in and could impact the Big Island first. Here's Fox Weather's Katie Byrne in Honolulu.
28: Lala is officially a hurricane, which means its sustained winds are at least 75 miles per hour. All eyes are on the Big Island, which is set to see the first and the strongest impacts from Lala. In parts of the state, we could see more than 2 feet of rain. We could see mudslides, flooding, and waves reaching 20 feet as well. People spent most of yesterday getting ready. You could see long lines at gas stations and stores as families stocked up ahead of the possible power outages we could be seeing. Across Honolulu, businesses are putting sandbags in place, bracing for flooding. Hawaii Governor Josh Green has declared a state of emergency here. There's at least 180 service members with the Hawaii National Guard standing by to deploy if needed.
27: In Indiana, at least 5 deaths are now blamed on days of heavy rain and the flooding that it's caused. More than 90 people and their pets were rescued today as floodwaters rose along the White River. In Indianapolis, the city's mayor has been urging residents along the river to evacuate. Governor Mike Braun warning people to stay away from floodwaters and to allow first responders to do their jobs. It's called the Power to the People Act. A state senator from Tennessee says it'll give local governments more say over where data centers will be built. Democrat Heidi Campbell tells Fox News why the bill is needed now.
0: Data centers are coming no matter what. We know that. But there's a right way to build them and there's a wrong way to build them. And so the question is, who gets to decide how they're built?
27: Police have arrested a 19-year-old in connection with a mass shooting at Virginia State University early today. It left 5 people wounded. One is in critical condition. 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
5: A continued risk for flooding. I'm Jarrett Lewis. Here's what's trending this hour. Flash flood warnings going out on Saturday. At least 14 central Indiana counties were covered by them, including Delaware, Hancock, Hendricks, Madison, and Marion County.
6: There's been extensive flooding across Indianapolis and points to the north, across Hamilton, Anderson, and Muncie.
5: Jason Puma from the National Weather Service in Indianapolis says showers on Saturday have kept the warnings and flash flood watches around. There's rain in the forecast for Sunday, too. Indianapolis Mayor Joe Hogsett speaking Saturday morning with Marion County Emergency Management, Indianapolis Department of Public Works, and the Indy Fire Department to share the latest on flooding impacts in the city.
7: The city of Indianapolis is currently facing a flooding event that we have not seen in over 30 years.
5: The mayor declared a local disaster emergency for the city. A Red Cross staffed shelter is available at the Washington Township Adult Center on Westfield Boulevard. Officials with Indy DPW said that stormwater engineering expected the White River to crest between 2 and 8 p.m. on Saturday, highs possibly reaching Rocky Ripple and Ravenswood as late as 8 p.m. The White River has begun to recede in portions of Hamilton County. It crested at around 24 feet on Friday in Noblesville, breaking a previous record of 23.8 feet set on March 25th, 1913. IFD said they conducted at least 35 water rescues on Saturday in the city. In Fishers, several water rescues had been made along Fall Creek and the White River. Carmel Mayor Sue Finkham did issue a local disaster emergency declaration, as Hamilton County is also under a state of emergency. I'm Jarrett Lewis, on the level, on the go, and on WIBC.com. Here's the forecast from the American Standard Cooling Weather Center.
8: More scattered showers and storms are possible on Sunday in the morning and then again in the afternoon. Highs a little bit warmer, around 89 to 90 degrees here in Indy. I'm Fox 59 meteorologist Ethan Rosick for 93 WIBC.
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1: Sports talk, lots of talk, obviously, about the Colts, and rightfully so. Let's go straight to the source. Let's go to the guy who knows it backwards, forwards, and better than the rest of us. He's the voice of the Indianapolis Colts, Matt Taylor. Hello, Matt.
11: Bob, good to be with you. How are you?
1: You know what? Let me tell you about my new routine. You're going to like this. So, you know, in my twilight years, because I'm clearly in them, I find myself out in my backyard, out in the pool at 5 o'clock every day. You know, I get out there early, listen a little JMV, but I have to be there at five so I can listen to you and Casey do your daily Colts report. And yeah. I'm absolutely addicted to that show right now.
11: Well, I appreciate that. That means a lot. Yeah, we believe it or not, I mean, it's a quick show. It's a very digestible show, we like to call it. You know, we hit you with the, you know, the nuts and bolts, everything you need to know, kind of like the drive-by. And we put a lot of thought into it, believe it or not. We try to make it fun and entertaining. So I appreciate you saying that. That means a lot.
1: Well, I take great pride in it because I love both you guys, number one. And number two, you guys, you know, you put in your time, you put in your sentence having to work on Indiana Sports Talk.
11: Yeah, so, we did. We certainly
1: you deserve did. It.
11: Yes. And you know what? We wear that with a badge of honor.
1: I'm not sure I would, but okay. All right, so am I right in thinking I think it should be exciting for everyone right now. I see a lot of positive things about this group.
11: Yeah, listen, I mean, it's early, and, you know, it's still camp. You know, we're 10 practices in, well, I guess 11 now after this afternoon's practice. All of that number, that includes a joint practice with the Patriots. That includes a preseason game. The Colts are going to have another set of joint practices this upcoming week against the Atlanta Falcons. And then play them this upcoming Saturday, you know, a week from today. But listen, I thought, you know, they had a joint practice on Tuesday this past week with the Patriots. And I thought it was really competitive. Like, I really did. And that's one of the best teams in the NFL. Obviously, last year they made it to the Super Bowl. And they've got studs. They've got premium players at, you know, a lot of important positions. And the Colts, was it perfect? No, absolutely not. I mean, did the Patriots make a lot of plays? They did, but the Colts did too, and it was encouraging. You're right. I mean, on the offensive field, Daniel Jones in New England, just outside Gillette Stadium the other day, he looked just like Daniel Jones last year, and he looked like Daniel Jones at Graham Park, you know, in the first part of this month. Knowing where to go with the football, accuracy, decision-making, line of scrimmage prowess, and most importantly, just given his circumstance, mobility. It all showed up against another team for the first time since last December when he injured the Achilles. On the other field, right, when the Colts defense was going up against New England, to be fair and very objective, that was more uneven. New England was making their plays. The pass rush, from my vantage point, wasn't as consistent as I wanted it to see. Mm-hmm. You know, A.J. Brown is really stinking good. Romeo Dobbs.
1: Right.
11: Really, really stinking good. Drake May, really, really good, right? So tip your cap to those guys. Now, are the Colts playing with a full deck on defense? No, they had some injuries, like some guys didn't play. So, like, there's still things that, you know, give you pause and things that need to be addressed going into the season. And every team's got those things. And the reality, Bob, as you know, we've talked about this before in the past, there's answers to questions that we're just not going to get until the first game of the season.
1: Sure.
11: Just because of the nature of the business. So, you know, that being said, this is all a very important time of the year. It's a necessary evil, as people like to say in the NFL, the grind and the kind of the trudging through of the dog days of training camp. That's where the Colts are at right now. But listen, it's better to feel more optimistic than not this time of year based on the evidence we have seen to this point in camp.
1: We all know, Matt, that and that was well said. That's well put. We know this is a league that things your fortunes can change on one play. relative to injuries, like to a Daniel Jones last year, and we learned firsthand. That's why having quality depth is so important to every franchise. And it would appear to me, based, you know, it's early, clearly, but you get encouraged last night seeing guys fighting for roster spots and playing well. I mean, Caden Curry from Center Grove is one of those guys that has a standout night last night. You get encouraged when you see that type of play and efficiency with guys giving you some quality minutes. All right, having rambled on, I need you to hang on through this short break, okay?
11: You got it.
1: All right, Matt Taylor and I will come back, and we'll talk more about the Colts on Indiana Sports Talk.

0: The more you listen to your kids, the closer you'll be. So we asked kids, what do you want your parents to hear?
1: I feel sometimes that I'm not listened to. I would just want you to listen to me more often and evaluate situations with me and lead me towards success.
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9: It's 10:15, and I'm Caleb Zuber with this Network Indiana scoreboard update. Let's hit some topics we haven't so far in the program, and let's start with IndyCar. They're in the streets of Markham this weekend. The race is tomorrow at noon Eastern. Qualifying happening this evening. And Louis Foster, he's going to be on the pole.
10: He's been on the pole before on a road course. Can he do it on a street circuit for the first time?
11: He's up. He's up on himself.
12: By a tenth or more, another lap record for Foster. 113.2. He's now 7/10 clear, and he says, that is my lot. That is the best I can do.
9: And that was really, really good for Louis as he wins the pole. Here's how the Fast Six rounded out. Right behind him, Christian Lundgaard, Scott McLaughlin, Marcus Ericsson, Dennis Hauger, and Rinus VK. Again, that race beginning tomorrow at noon. Also, you heard earlier in the show from Greg Rakestraw. Here's how the Indy 11 beat Sporting Jacksonville.
13: This one sent all the way to the back and sent in by Indy, just as you said, as you called it, Paco Craig. On the back post, in stoppage time, gives Indy the lead.
9: A riveting piece of audio there. In the 92nd minute, the Indy 11, they get a 1-0 win. Stay with us in 15 minutes. We'll have some more baseball scores for you. Got to wrap up some of the minor league action tonight. And we'll start previewing the Fever's game against the Atlanta Dream. I'm Caleb Zuber.
14: Welcome back, everyone. This is Indiana Sports Talk. We return to our conversation with Matt Taylor, the voice of the Indianapolis Colts. Colts preseason work on Thursday night with New England. We talked about people played. There were some encouraging individual performances. I mentioned Caden Curry. I think we know about Anthony Richardson. And you're fighting for roster spots. You're fighting for depth. It's an important time of year for everyone. And if you're one of those players, these are big nights, big opportunities for you.
15: And that's kind of how these preseason games are now, right? It's modern times in 2026, right, with a lot of these teams now opting to incorporate in training camp joint practices. That's just sort of how it goes, with the frontliners getting a more controlled environment to get their work in with the ones versus ones and then settings like that. You know, guys like Daniel Jones and Jonathan Taylor and Tyler Warren, those guys probably aren't going to play in the preseason. So the games themselves are for guys, the second team and the third team and those developmental players. And so I think going back and looking at the box score from the other night against the Patriots, I think only two starters, guys that were listed as starters on that initial depth chart, played in the game. I think those players would be A.J. Halsey, who's a rookie, who's still competing for the strong safety position, and then Jalen Travis at right tackle. I think Travis played somewhere around 7 snaps, somewhere in that neighborhood, and then Halsey played 23 snaps. So you're right, Bob. You did see a lot of guys that are going to make this team get the work in to be in a position to be counted on in terms of depth if they are called into that duty. You know, like the rookie class, I thought, on Thursday night played really well. I mean, Bryce Betcher, linebacker out of Oregon, he was laying the wood to people in the running game. I mean, that was awesome to see. Seth McGowan running the ball really well. Undrafted player in Anderson Castle, running back out of Duke. He ran the ball really well. Halsey, like I said, had some tackles. George Gums Jr., who's a defensive end out of Florida, he had a hustle sack. But yeah, you mentioned Caden Curry. He might have been the rookie that had the highest stat-stuffing night. I mean, his night was nuts. He had a sack, 2 quarterback hits, 2 passes defense, 2 tackles for loss. I mean, he looked like he was playing against Lawrence Central or Ben Davis out there. I mean, he was awesome.
14: Right.
15: So it was really fun to see like that story kind of come to fruition. Not that he's like a long shot to make the team, but he's a late round draft pick out of Ohio State, right? I mean, he's coming from a major program,
14: right,
15: but he's just a good local story. So that part was fun. But yeah, that's what these preseason games are now, is just to see just how much confidence can you have in the depth that you're inevitably going to need. Every NFL team's going to need throughout the course of a 17 game marathon.
14: Matt Taylor with us. We're talking about the Indianapolis Colts. We briefly touched on Anthony Richardson. Good for him. He turned it over a couple times, but all in all, I thought he had a very impressive night.
15: Yeah, I did too. I mean, it got off. I mean, you sort of saw the whole Anthony Richardson experience, you know, the
14: right,
15: low lows and then the high highs. And, you know, he had the one turnover on a fumble on a scramble that he'd like to have back. The other one was an interception that's not his fault. It was a drop
14: right
15: by Coleman Owen that went right into the Patriots' grasp there. So that one's not really on him. But, you know, listen, statistically, he was 11 for 14, played the first half exclusively, got 5 or 6 different series. And he was really on fire towards the end of that first half. I think he completed 9 of his last 10 passes to end his night. And you just saw why the Colts continue to work and develop in Anthony Richardson, because he is just oozing with
14: right
15: talent. His potential is just off the charts. And he's still squarely in the mix in that competition to be the backup quarterback with Riley Leonard. Now, the operation is going to be flip-flopped this upcoming Saturday, where Leonard's going to start the game and then Richardson's going to play the second half. And the reason why that matters is because the other night Leonard was kind of running with the third team, if you will, in the second half. So he's going to get kind of more of the frontline-ish type of players in this upcoming game. But, you know, again, I think the Colts have made this decision with Anthony Richardson to bring him back and welcome him back after the trade request in the offseason. It's just the smart move because they continue to develop him, and he pushes Leonard. Leonard pushes him, and, somebody's got to be your backup quarterback. And,
9: right.
15: At the very worst-case scenario, somebody's got to be your third-string quarterback. I mean, name for me a third-string quarterback in the NFL that's better as a higher ceiling than Anthony Richardson.
9: Right? Yeah.
15: It makes perfect sense to continue to work with them. There's no financial incentive to cut him, and you're not going to trade him just to trade him. So he's such a likable young man,
9: right?
15: And he's such a good guy. And if they could just kind of tweak those things that have plagued him throughout the course of his young NFL career, that could really kind of turn him into a very viable quarterback and somebody that I think could potentially have a role on this team in a package or two, given his unique skill sets.
9: We forget that in a normal world, he'd still be in college getting reps. I mean, this is a career that's been limited in repetitions, you know, through no fault of his own in some respect, just how things have worked out for him. He's a guy who needs field time.
15: It was kind of ironic. His first, in 2023, his first preseason game was against Bo Nix. Bo Nix started 63 games in college. Anthony Richardson started 13.
9: Right.
15: So, I mean, again, this guy, just due to different circumstances, just hasn't been afforded the ability to get the time on task to really develop into, you know, someone that can become a franchise quarterback in the NFL.
9: He's Matt Taylor. He's the man. He is the voice of the Indianapolis Colts. Colts in action. All right, take me quickly. We got about 2 minutes here. What's the schedule from here?
15: Well, the schedule's kind of winding down, and so the Grand Park experience, if you will, is coming to a conclusion this upcoming week. So the Colts will practice tomorrow, Sunday, at Grand Park, 4 o'clock, and then they're going to have off days Monday and Tuesday this upcoming week, and then have joint practices with the Falcons on Wednesday and Thursday. Those practices are in the afternoon. Both days start at 3 o'clock. And then they'll play the Falcons in the second preseason game on Saturday, the home opener and exhibition play at Lucas Oil Stadium. And then after that, there's only one more preseason game. And then now in the NFL, because of the new schedule, there's going to be kind of that whatever equates to be, you know, 10 or so days between the end of the preseason and the start of the regular season on September 13th. So, I think we're basically, you know, we're not at the finish line, but we're close to the finish line with this being the last year at Grant Park. So I encourage people to check things out, Colts.com/camp. That's got all the information in it. One-stop shop from a website standpoint. It's got the schedule. You can download your tickets, and would love to see as many people out there as possible these last couple of days.
9: Matt Taylor, the voice of the Indianapolis Colts. Matt, I appreciate it very much. Have a fantastic weekend.
15: You too, Bob. Always good to be with you.
9: Great to be with you. Thanks a lot, Matt. Matt Taylor, everyone. We're creeping up on the 13th of September opener for the Colts. That's in Indy, taking on Baltimore. Then their second game, they'll travel to Kansas City and then back at home against Houston. So a little bit of a challenge for the group as they start the season, but hopefully they'll continue to impress. It's good to hear about local kids like Caden Curry and others having a fantastic game on Thursday night. So we'll stay with you. Coming up, we're going to talk about IU football. Also, later on tonight, we're going to talk a little minor league baseball. And we'll touch base talking about the Fever. They've got a matchup tomorrow. However, we'll turn it over to the star of our show for another scoreboard update. Here's Caleb Zuber for Network Indiana.

0: It's Tyrese Haliburton. I care about Indiana and the people who live here. We look out for each other, and sometimes that means stepping up in ways we don't always think about. Saying yes to organ donation, that's one of those ways. For real, just one organ donor can save 8 lives. That means your yes could give someone more time with family, more experiences with loved ones, more life. When you say yes to organ donation, you have the power to save lives.
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16: What is going on? I'm Caleb Zuber with this Network Indiana Scoreboard Update here at 10:30. And Indiana Fever back in action tomorrow against the Atlanta Dream. Let's start previewing this one and what to expect. Now, this is a big one. For seeding purposes, the Fever currently hold the 4th spot in the WNBA standings. Atlanta's a half game behind them. They're in the 5th spot. The top 8 make the playoffs. So the top 4 get home court advantage in the first round. So you can see why this is an important one tomorrow evening in Atlanta. Atlanta's led by Alicia Gray, 19.2 points per game. Ryan Howard at 17.8. Angel Reese, 15.6 points per game, along with 12 rebounds a game. And so far this season, the Fever are 1-2 against the Dream. In both losses, the Fever led up north of 100 points. So defense going to be extremely important tomorrow evening. Let's move to the minor league baseball that's going on right now. The Indianapolis Indians, they took a 3-2 lead, or they were down 2-3, excuse me, last time we checked in. Joshua Palacios, I hope I'm pronouncing that right. I really hope I'm pronouncing it right. RBI double in the 8th, ties it. Right now it's in the bottom of the 9th, 3-3. We'll see if they can take that one to extras. The Fort Wayne Tin Caps in action right now. They're up 2, no, it's tied now, 2-2. Just a 2-run for Quad Cities, 2-2 in the 8th inning. So we'll keep an eye on those there. We'll hear from Howard Kelman of the Indians and Mike Maz of the Tin Caps later in the show. Those are the two minor league games that are going on right now. I'm Caleb Zuber.
11: Welcome back, everybody. This is Indiana Sports Talk. Let's talk some college football. In case you didn't know, IU won the national championship. Poised to make a run at it again. To catch us up on all that from Peaks.com, one of my personal favorites in the business. I think he's one of the most gifted and talented people in our sports business. From Peaks.com, Jeff Rabjohns. Hello, Jeff.
17: Coach, how are you doing tonight?
11: You know, brother, I am just trying to get by to the next segment, but I'm energized knowing that I have a chance to catch up with you and talk a little football and talk a little IU.
17: Well, I've been energized by going to IU football fall camp because
11: right.
17: The talent level, the way the assistants coach, the detail, just being around SIG, it's just one of those things that you look at and say, this is a special operation. So you always pay attention, but you take as many notes as you can. And I love just learning. You know, I don't coach. I've never coached. I don't try to coach. And I could, but I like to learn. And it's a tremendous staff. But as far as the team goes, you know, I think there's two things that jump out to me the most right now. Number one is I think it's pretty easy to make a case that Indiana has the best and deepest defensive line in probably all of college football.
11: Okay.
17: Stephen Daly, who led the Big Ten in tackles for loss, is back. Kellen Wyatt, who started in front of Stephen Daly before getting hurt, he's back. They're both eligible, at least right now, due to the court rulings that allow 5th years. They're both on the field practicing. They also returned very productive defensive line players in Mario Landino, Daniel Andukwe, and Tyreek Tucker. And then they add 3 stud transfers in Toby Osensami, Chidi Obiazor, and Josh Burnham. Now, most powerful programs would be thrilled to have 4, maybe 5, you know, studs on the defensive line. We just went through 8, Coach. 8.
11: Right.
17: Who are proven productive defensive linemen. You know, and last year, Indiana was number one in the country in tackles for loss with 129. They were 2nd in the country against the rush in yards per allowed, 77. And that was with multiple blowout wins when you got a number of backups playing a considerable amount of time in the 4th quarter.
11: Right, right.
17: I think you look at that defensive line, and to me, that's the number one thing that jumps out the most. And then you mix that, you throw that into the brain that is defensive coordinator Brian Haynes,
11: right.
17: Who, you know, enjoys the mad scientist reputation that he's certainly earned. And you're like, okay, what's he going to cook up this year? Because he's just got more ingredients. So to me, that jumps out the most. And the number two thing is the offensive line. You know, you've got the reigning 10 offensive lineman of the year in Carter Smith. You had starting experience with Drew Evans, Bray Lynch, Joe Brunner, Adam Olajani. And so it's like, okay, there's talent, there's experience. And you look at, okay, well, what did they do last year as far as an offensive line? Well,
11: right.
17: You led all of Power 4 in drives that reached the red zone, and they led all of Power 4 in touchdowns when reaching the red zone. So that's the most efficient combination you can have, right? You reach the red zone the most, you
11: right?
17: The most, you know, say they're unbelievable. So to me, those are the two things that jump out the most. There's a lot of talent on the field, but those, you know, that defensive line group, and obviously with Kellen Wyatt, you know, he played some linebacker before when he was at Maryland. You can be like, okay, is he a rush in? Is he line? You know, so many different things, and then you look at the skill on that offensive line, and obviously, you know, there's not a lot of hitting. I know they just had a closed scrimmage, but you can see the talent and you can see the ability, and especially with the defensive line. When you're 6'5", 245, 260, 265, 280, and you move like, you know, Daly and

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1: Stage of fall camp to be potentially elite in the country.
2: Yeah, now, you know, the pressure goes as it normally does to your quarterback, and Josh Hoover, you know, had a lot of accolades and people are very high on him, but you're going to go a long way to try and outdo what Fernando Mendoza did a year ago. But you have the knowledge and the confidence of the offensive and defensive units ought to make you feel comfortable.
1: Yeah, I think they should. And Kurt Cignetti had a great line when, the TCU coach makes a smart aleck comment about Josh Hoover having interceptions, which he did have some, and Sig retorted, as Sig likes to do, with the point that Hoover met his two best friends, a legitimate running game and a good defense. And those things are also true. And, you know, certainly Mendoza was Heisman Trophy winner, number one NFL draft pick. You can't get better, okay? You can't get better than that. You can match it, maybe, but that's all you can do. But there were times IU won games clearly because Mendoza was special. Every time special was required, Mendoza was special. What are you talking? The Iowa game, touchdown pass, 128th play. Penn State, the legendary dive in the Miami game. We know that. But there were also times at the end of one games when they didn't need special quarterback play. For example, in the Rose Bowl, they win 38-3. Mendoza's 14-for-16 passing. They were able to just run the ball down an SEC defense's throat. So I think when you look at Hoover, you look at, okay, decision-making needs to be better. But also, I don't think he's going to be in so many chase games where you're like, oh, man, we're already down two scores late second quarter.
2: Right.
1: Sorry, you just got to chuck it every single possession. I don't think you're going to have to ask him to do that. So I think that automatically gives him an opportunity for his efficiency to get better. And there's less pressure on him. He does have a better defense. He has a better offensive line, in my opinion. I think clearly he's got better running backs. And I use running back core. You know, they got three guys who can go out there and play right now: Turbo Richard, Kobe Martin, and Lee Beebe. Like, any one of them you could put out there and be like, that is a power four running back. And you got three of them. And that's before we even get to some of the younger guys who are probably going to play a little. But I don't think there's going to be as much on Hoover because the defense is better. The defensive line is better. They're going to get more tackles for loss. They're going to create more advantageous field position situations. And because the offensive line, and with Turbo Richard, Kobe Martin, Lee Beebe, you're going to be able to score touchdowns running the ball sometimes.
2: Well, that was the beauty of last year's team, is they were so balanced offensively and defensively, and balanced within their offense with the pass and the run. And it was a team that, quite frankly, didn't have too many weaknesses. And if they did, they didn't get exposed.
1: No, they really didn't. And I really thought you could make a case that Iowa played them the best over the course of 60 minutes. Make a case, which is not unusual. Kirk Ferentz has done a good job creating problems for really good teams for decades. But, you know, Indiana's also, you know, you look at, okay, what's Josh Hoover have to throw to? Well, he's got a really good receiver room led by two guys who really are number one type receivers, and Nick Marsh, who was the number one guy at Michigan State last year, and Charlie Becker, who was IU receiver over the last portion of the season. So you got two number ones out there. So you can split them. You can do all kinds of things with them.
2: Right.
1: I don't know if the tight end is quite the same level, but they've done a really good job over the course of their tenure, and I mean Cignetti and staff, of development. So it's like, okay, let's see what they look like after having a spring, summer, fall under the staff. But I think they're going to be good. And I think the other thing that makes me really intrigued by this team is you look at, okay, who's going to be the breakout player? Who's the best? Who's the breakout? To me, the best right now is linebacker Elijah Hardy. Led IU in tackles last year, preseason defensive player of the year this year. I think he's the best singular player at the moment. My breakout candidate's Byron Baldwin. Sophomore safety, 6'2", 185, violent hitter. I think they got guys who are going to break out this year.
2: All right, Jeff, I need you to hang on through this scoreboard update, okay?
1: I got you, Coach.
2: We'll come back, talk more IU football with the best, Jeffrey.

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0: Coach, it's a good day to be a baseball player named Joshua. Let me explain. We talked about Joshua Baez for the Cardinals becoming the first player in Major League Baseball history to homer in his first three at-bats. Well, when we shift locally to the Indianapolis Indians, Joshua Palacios stepped to the plate in the 10th inning with two RBIs to his name already, including the game-tying RBI in the 8th. And with two outs and a runner on second, he delivered.
11: The 1-2 pitch, and Palacios lines one to center, a base hit. Here comes Valdez around third, and he will score. The throw by Hurtubise is cut off. Back to first, not in time on Palacios.
0: The Indians lead 4-3 in the 10th. Nashville does have a runner on second with no outs right now. We'll see if they can close it. Elsewhere in the minor leagues, the Tin Caps tied with the Quad Cities River Bandits at 2. It's in a delay. A rain delay now, so we'll see when that one resumes. Speaking of college football, as we're talking to Jeff Rabjohns right now, some interesting sound from Kurt Cignetti, head coach of Indiana, yesterday about the canceling of the series with Notre Dame.
12: Yeah, I'd like to play Notre Dame. They ought to come to our place twice, and we'll go up there once since they're not in a conference. I'd love to play it. It'd be a great in-state game. I guess there's a backstory to that. I don't quite know what it is. It is what it is, and... Big Ten schedule's pretty darn tough, too.
0: You know Kurt Cignetti's never going to hold back his thoughts on anything. Coming up at the top of the hour, we'll review Joshua Baez's historic day at Wrigley. Stay tuned for that. You don't want to miss how it sounded. For Network Indiana, I'm Caleb Zuber.
13: Welcome back, everyone. I'm Bob Lovell. This is Indiana Sports Talk. Jeff Rabjohns from Pigs.com rejoins us. Jeff, you heard that sound clip from Kurt Cignetti. Is he just a little gamesmanship there, just pushing some buttons on people?
14: Yeah, I mean, maybe. I'm not too sure exactly what all, you know, he wanted to get across there.
13: Right.
14: I think he made reiterated the point that Notre Dame's not in the conference. And
13: right.
14: I think some of the people like to point out. And obviously, Cignetti is one of, if not the most quoted football coach in the country right now. He says
13: sure.
14: Interesting things. He led the greatest turnaround in sports history. He's the reigning national champ. They were 16-0. People pay a lot of attention. So I think he said it with some intent, certainly.
13: Yeah.
14: And
13: oh, yeah.
14: No, I also think you can make the point that however he schedules, there is a rhyme and reason behind it. And it was just proven to be tremendously successful.
13: Right.
14: And also worth keeping in mind, they played six top 10 teams last year, including three games against teams that were ranked number one or number two in the country last year, and they went 6-0 in those games. So the notion that some people like say, oh, they play nobody, it's like, no, they didn't play anybody in the non-conference, but they played six of the 16 against top 10 teams, and they won those games. I think it was 122-78 or something like that. And they thumped people. They thumped some people. Not everybody, but they thumped some people. So I think people can say, oh, I'd love to see IU and Notre Dame play. Sure, that's a natural sentiment. But if you're sitting in the coach's chair, an administrator's chair, and saying, okay, our job is to put our team in best position for postseason
13: so
14: our plan works because it just led to 16-0, I think you look at that plan and say,
13: right.
14: You say whatever you want about it, but we can sit here and say it works. I think you can clearly make that statement if you're Indiana.
13: Yeah, absolutely. Speaking of schedule, they open up on September 5th with North Texas State and then Howard and Western Kentucky and open up Big Ten play with Northwestern. You know, when you're playing the best conference in the country, you need to be prepared coming in because, you know, your non-conference games, you just desperately want to get through without people getting hurt so that you can get prepared to go for the Big Ten, which is going to offer you plenty of challenges throughout the year.
14: And the Big Ten has proven, one, it's got three national championships in a row.
13: Right.
14: So it's proven its quality overall, and it's three different teams. It's not like one team, you know, made a three-year
13: run. Right.
14: It's three different teams. So there's incredible quality there. There's incredible depth. Indiana also has a stretch where they play at Nebraska, home against Ohio State, at Michigan, three consecutive games. That's not going to be easy. And then they've got a stretch where you play USC at home, they're certainly very improved, and then you turn around the next week and you have to go to make your longest road trip of the year to Washington, facing them, the Huskies in Seattle. So there are stretches that are going to be tough. And then whatever, you know, whoever you face in the Big Ten championship game, should you get there, and then obviously the playoffs are going to be a really tough game. So, it's a fun social media sniping point. It's not really a talking point. People aren't talking about it.
13: Right.
14: That's all they're doing. And it's like, okay, you know, that happens on social media. I think
13: right.
14: It's a little juvenile, but it is what it is. But if you look at it from the standpoint of this is Indiana's plan, and does Indiana's plan work? Yeah, the answer is that not only does it work, it just led to 16-0 in a national championship.
13: Jeff Rabjohns, it's always great to catch up with you. I don't get enough time to do that. And I'm hopeful that everything is good with you.
14: Everything is good. I'm looking forward to the fall. I've not only been to IU practices, been to some high school practices, and it's going to be a fun fall. It's going to be a very enjoyable fall, I do believe.
13: He is Jeff Rabjohns. I think he's fantastic. I encourage you to go to Pigs.com, read his great work. Jeff, as always, thank you for your time, and have a great weekend.
14: Thanks, Coach. Always great talking to you, man. We'll see you soon.
13: Thanks very much. Thank you very much. Kiffrab Jones. We're talking IU, as we mentioned. They'll get started in September, September the 5th, 6th, something like that. So plenty of things going on. Next week, Friday night. Excuse me, it's not next week. It's Friday night.
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13: Welcome back, everyone. This is Network Indiana's Indiana Sports Talk. Hopefully, you've enjoyed our show. We want to thank Greg Rakestraw for joining us. Doing a great job. Lynn Clark from talking about Notre Dame. Matt Taylor was fantastic, giving us an update on the Colts. And obviously, Jeff Rabjohns was tremendous, talking about the defending national champions, IU. Coming up in the next hour, Alan Karpik from GoldenBlack.com will join us and talk about the Purdue Boilermakers, and we'll talk some minor league baseball. All right, Caleb Zuber, let me see if I got this right. What's the guy's name? Is his first major league baseball game. He's his first 3 trips to the plate. He goes long ball on all 3. Well, that is that's incredible.
21: Joshua Baez. It's pretty amazing.
13: Oh, my goodness.
21: And I, Coach, this is what I think about. To make that kind of history at Wrigley Field, doesn't right. It just make it all the more special?
13: Oh, sure. Yeah, there's no question. I mean, I think the other part of it, too, is we would be talking about a guy who just went 3 for 3, 3 singles, 3 line drives. it'd have been fantastic. That's hard enough.
21: Yeah.
13: And there's a reason why no one's ever done it before, because it's nearly impossible.
21: Absolutely. I mean, and you look at the first 2 homers, especially when he hit the first one. I think the Cubs had already scored – and
13: right.
21: he hits one there. And then the second one, I think, tied it up. Like, these were important at-bats.
13: Oh, absolutely.
21: Like, it was 13-4, right. and they're right. pounding them, right? Like, these are big at-bats he's having in the game. So, kind of just unbelievable when you really try to wrap your head around it.
13: It really, truly is. And again, just think about it. You know, you love the emotion because you know he's up there, and to take the first one and go and get the first one, you're thinking, oh man, what a, and here's a lifetime memory for this kid. What a young kid, first time in the bigs, he gets his chance and hits a home run in that first appearance. But then to come up the second time and go, okay, so now and then okay, he got two in a row. Wait a second, he got three in a row.
21: There's more. Hey, Coach, the first one was on his first major league pitch.
13: The
21: first pitch he's ever seen in the bigs. Unbelievable.
13: You need to make a movie out of this.
21: This is
13: crazy.
21: And by the way, I know you always talk about on this show how when you were a kid, you always thought you were going to play for the Steelers.
13: In another life, this is you getting to the bigs and hitting homers
21: in your first three at-bats.
13: I think it's fantastic. And, you know, it's so fun because this is what sport is supposed to be. It's supposed to be about living up to dreams. It's supposed to be about doing these kinds of things. All right, top of the hour scoreboard update coming up soon with Caleb Zuber. We'll talk more, Caleb. Thank you very much. We'll take a little break and get ready to go. Have some fun. Stay with us. We've got a lot more to go, one more hour. This is Network Indiana's Indiana Sports Talk.

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4: Hurricane Lala. I'm Deborah Valentine, Fox News. Lala, a Category 1 hurricane, is impacting Hawaii's Big Island. Fox Weather's Katie Byrne reports from Honolulu, Hawaii, about 163 miles from the Big Island.
5: Rain and winds battered Hawaii's Big Island early Saturday morning, the first signs of Hurricane Lala. The storm continues to build up wind speed, reaching hurricane strength as it approaches the state. A rare occurrence for Hawaii. Rainfall could hit the double digits on the Big Island through Monday, with wind speeds expected to reach 75 miles per hour. The National Guard has been deployed across the state while many residents are loading sandbags and stocking up on gas as the storm approaches. Local officials are warning everyone to stay safe. But even as the storm gets closer, some people on the Big Island say the waves are in great condition for a surf.
4: National Hurricane Center Director Dr. Michael Brennan says the Big Island is experiencing Lala's wrath.
6: We're already seeing those, you know, hurricane-force wind gusts occurring in portions of the Big Island. The very heavy rainfall is already happening. We're starting to see some flooding. That's the main message, is the impacts are on us and people need to be in their safe place.
4: The last hurricane to successfully make landfall in Hawaii was the devastating Category 4 Hurricane Ainiki in 1992. Deadly flooding in Indiana. At least five people have died due to flooding from heavy rains this week across the state. The National Weather Service says the central, southern, and western part of Indiana is under a flood watch through Sunday morning. Indianapolis Mayor Joe Hogsett says evacuation orders are in place for some areas.
7: The residents in Ravenswood, Rocky Ripple, and other areas impacted by this flooding, please leave your homes now. This is not a time to wait.
4: At least 11 inches of rain has occurred in some areas of the state this past week. 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
20: Like you haven't seen before. I'm Jarrett Lewis. Here's what's trending this hour. Flooding chances. Stick around for the weekend with more rain in the forecast. Jason Puma from the National Weather Service in Indianapolis says the areas with the greatest risks are just north of the capital city.
21: There's been a few spots that have, you know, had around 10 inches or so over the course of the week, and there's probably a few isolated higher amounts as well.
20: Including in Delaware County, where the body of 18-year-old Matthew Morey has been found. The Delaware County Sheriff's Office confirmed on Saturday that Morey's body was recovered from the Mississinewa River. Morey was first reported missing on Wednesday after deputies said he and three others jumped from a bridge into a river. Back to Indianapolis, Mayor Joe Hogsett says it's flooding the city hasn't seen in over 30 years.
12: It is an ever-evolving situation, and conditions can and are changing quite rapidly.
20: Jacob Spence with Marion County Emergency Management said that two Indiana National Guard vehicles are assisting with evacuations in the Ravenswood and Rocky Ripple area of Indy. Folks there were strongly advised to evacuate due to rising water from the White River.
14: We are going to continue the with the Emergency Operations Center being activated until this is ended and until we start getting back into a recovery phase.
20: Governor Braun has asked for a disaster declaration from FEMA. A flood watch for much of the state is lasting through Sunday morning. Flash flood warnings were issued for over a dozen counties on Saturday, including Northern Marion and Hancock counties, along with Hendricks, Madison, Tipton, Boone, and Carroll. I'm Jarrett Lewis on The Level, on the go, and on WIBC.com. Now here's the forecast from the American Standard Cooling Weather Center.
15: More scattered showers and storms are possible on Sunday in the morning and then again in the afternoon. Highs a little bit warmer, around 89 to 90 degrees here in Indy. I'm Fox 59 meteorologist Ethan Rosick for 93 WIBC.
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18: Everyone, this is Network Indiana's Indiana Sports Talk. Don't forget to join us Friday night, as if you need to be reminded. But let me remind you, opening night for high school football Friday night. And always one of the fun nights of the sports year. This will be our 33rd season of bringing you scores and conversations with coaches and media members around the state. The idea that we had at the time was to, involve an entire state on a Friday night and talk about games around the state. It was a different concept at the beginning. Our thought was to invite listeners to call. They'd gone to games and wanted to call our show and discuss that and to try to capture the emotion and capture the interest people have around the state. That was amended relatively quickly when a lot of people were going to games, and then after games were going to places and then consuming adult beverages and then calling our show, and in a certain respect, pandemonium would break out. So we decided to focus on coaches and media members who had the privilege of covering those games, and I think that worked out pretty well for us. So join us Friday night, have some fun, and be another great year of high school football. All right, Caleb, what a wild day of baseball, man. What a crazy day.
22: I'm telling you, I can't wait to hear from Howard Kelman. I'm serious. I think he's going to have a great picture to paint.
18: I would think so. We're set for the race tomorrow. Mm-hmm. in Ontario, Markham, in the NTT IndyCar Series. We all know it's Alex Palou's championship to lose, so to speak. But interesting, some drama up there, shouldn't it? It's, I think it bodes well for an interesting race. At least they got the track all set, ready to go, and they have a field, and so they should have some fun tomorrow.
22: I was gonna say, I mean, last night you were talking to Mark Janes about all this and how the track wasn't ready, right? And we kind of talked about it too, just kind of how that was up in the air. So I think that's the most important thing, that like they're getting the race in, they got qualifying in, they got all the practices in, and that's what's important.
18: Outstanding. Yeah, no question. So we've got some things to talk about. How your wishes come true.
22: Let's go.
18: Howard Kelman on the line. Howard Kelman, thank you so much for the call. My guy here, Caleb Zuber, has been waiting for you to call to talk about the Indians game tonight. You've done it a long time, but you had a great night of baseball.
0: We did. It took 3 hours and 18 minutes, and that's why I'm calling so late. The game only ended 10 minutes ago, and after the first game show, I immediately call you. A big win for the Indians, winning 4-3. It's their second extra inning win of this series, and they're in first place all by themselves, number one out of 20 teams.
18: Wow.
0: And tonight was a really interesting game. Nothing going to the bottom of the fourth. The Sounds got three runs to take the lead. In the sixth, the Indians got two back, one when Joshua Palacios drew a bases-loaded walk, and with the next batter, Nick Cimillo, grounding into a double play, another run scored. But doubles by Jonathan Rodriguez and Palacios in the eighth tied the game. So we're 3-3. They got two perfect innings from Evan Sisk out of the bullpen. And they went to the 10th, and an RBI single by Palacios gave the Indians a 4-3 lead, and Bob, it got mighty interesting in the bottom of the 10th. You have the ghost runner at second.
18: Right.
0: And Michael Darrell Hicks got that first two men out, so they're an out away from a win. The Indians then walked Sal Frelick intentionally. Now, he's the potential winning run. One of the things you say the book doesn't allow you to do is put on a winning run. But in this case, I could see it. He's a big leaguer rehabbing, and the next batter with the right hand.
18: Yeah, Howard, I hate to jump in on you, but I need you. I'm going to carry you over through this scoreboard update. Okay.
0: Okay.
18: You know what? Yeah, if you can, just stay with me, and we'll go through this scoreboard update. Okay.
0: Yes, sir.
18: Perfect. Howard Kelman and I will come back. Talk about the Indians and their dramatic win tonight. Greatly played game. Caleb Zuber is excited. He gets to hear exactly how it went because he's been faithfully following it throughout the night. We'll come back, talk some more ball with Howard Kelman. This is Network Indiana's Indiana Sports Talk.

0: attention. They were on their phone.
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2: 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They can cause a crash.
3: 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You know what they're looking at. They're looking at their phone.
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17: I'm Caleb Zuber with this Network Indiana scoreboard update at 11:15. And let's start where we kind of started the show. Greg Rakestraw called in to talk about the Indy 11. Coming into tonight, they had lost 5 in a row. So when you get an own goal in the 92nd minute, you'll take it any way you can have it.
18: This one sent all the way to the back and sent in by Indy, just as you said, as you called it, Paco Craig on the back post.
17: Paco Craig, header, and it hits a Jacksonville defender, and it goes in for the Indy 11 win. So big win for them. Let's go to the Indiana Fever. A big win last night against the Dallas Wings, 98-87. Caitlin Clark with 29 points and 10 assists. She battled with Paige Beckers, who also finished with 29. It was a great game over at Gainbridge Fieldhouse. And now, here she was after the game, talking about how defense was the difference maker in the fourth quarter.
19: It felt like we were just like waiting for the moment to like unleash. And I felt like that's what we kind of got in the fourth quarter. Like I felt like we were kind of right there. And even when we got at 5, I'm like, okay, like we finally got the lead and like, let's turn it on. But I mean, I think our defense has been a lot better. And at the pace we're going to play, like there's probably going to be more possession. So, you know, teams are going to score a few more points on us, but like 87, like we should be able to win.
17: Going into tomorrow, defense is going to be important against the Atlanta Dream. In both losses against the Dream this season, the Fever have let Atlanta score over 100 points. For Network Indiana, I'm Caleb Zuber.
8: Welcome back, everyone. This is Indiana Sports Talk. Before the break, we were talking with Howard Kelman from the Indianapolis Indians about their dramatic win over Memphis. Howard, I apologize for having to squeeze you out of there. So if you can, please reset this dramatic finish for this win tonight for the Indians.
20: Indians ahead 4-3, two outs, bottom of the 10th, man at second representing the tying run. Left-hand batting Sal Frelick, the hitter, rehabbing a right shoulder injury. The Indians walked him intentionally. They put the winning run on, which some people feel is a no-no. I could see it, though, in this situation, right? Because Frelick's a left-hand batter and a really good hitter, and the next hitter is a right-hand batter, Brock Wilkin, facing a right-hand pitcher, and he's only batting 179. However, Michael Darrell Hicks walked him on four pitches. Now, the bases are loaded, and a left-hand batter, Blake Burke, up there, and the count goes to 2-0, and he fouls off two pitches that were not near the strike zone. They were breaking balls inside and low. Then ball three, then a couple of fouls. The count is full. Everybody's moving with a 3-2 pitch. He swings at a fastball that was high and out of the zone. Would have been ball four. He flies to center. The Indians hang on for a mighty exciting 4-3 win.
8: Big win. An emotional win for them, quite frankly. The manner in which they win it has to give them a big lift going into the series finale tomorrow.
20: Right, and they're up 3-2 in the series. And as rough a first half as the Indians had, going 31-44, they're playing great in the second half. They're in first place. Now, this is first place out of 20 teams.
8: Right.
20: So it's mighty impressive. And so we got one homestand of 2 weeks all season, and that will begin Tuesday. The Indians will be home for 6 games Tuesday against Louisville, and then they'll take the following Monday off, a week from Monday, and then they'll be home for 6 more against Columbus, battling for first place. And after the game tomorrow, Bob, we'll only have 30 games remaining.
8: Wow. Doesn't seem possible, but all right. Howard, thanks for calling. I know you've had a long and exciting day. I appreciate you taking the time to call me. When you're at Victory Field, you need to stop by the gift shop, buy Howard's book, 61 Humorous Inspiring Lessons I Learned from Baseball. I've read it multiple times. It's a great read. It's a great book by a great guy, Hall of Fame broadcaster Howard Kelman. Howard, thanks for the call. Good luck to the Indians tomorrow.
20: Bob, as always, it's an honor, and thank you very much.
8: You're welcome. Thank you. All right, there, hey, Caleb. There you go. Just what you had. And I'd like to say I had some control over that, but I didn't. I'm giving away the secrets. Howard's a good man. Indians, I love him. I've always loved him since I was a kid, and so I'm happy for him to win this game tonight.
21: He delivered. He always does, and it was fun to just keep an eye on that one all night. So shout out to the Indians. A great win for them.
8: All right. Sounds good. We're tracking down Mike Moss from the Tin Cups. How'd the Caps do?
21: So they had a doubleheader today. So when he comes on, he'll definitely be able to talk about the first game where they lost 4-2. But
8: right,
21: the second game, it was 2-2 in the top of the eighth, and rain hit, and I believe it is suspended.
8: Okay. Well, having said that, Mike Moss joins me from the Fort Wayne Tin Caps. So the weather seems to be the victor tonight, Mike, unfortunately.
22: For the most part, but this is a Saturday that may go down in the annals of Fort Wayne baseball, I'll tell you, Bob. We're supposed to play 2 7-inning games, and game one, for the most part, was exciting. It was a 1-0 lead for Great Quad Cities going into the bottom of the sixth inning. And then they scored 3 runs to go up 4-0. In the top of the seventh, we scored twice, and we have 2 on base with 2 outs. So the tying run is on base, but then we make the 3rd out. So then we have the break, and then we play game 2.
8: Right.
22: And it was a pitcher's battle, beautiful battle. We had a 21-year-old out of Japan named Brian Balzer. He went 5 innings, gave up no runs on just 1 hit.
8: Wow.
22: Walked and struck out a career high 10. their starting pitcher, Emmanuel Reyes, went five innings. He gave up two runs, both in the fifth inning. Didn't walk anybody. Struck out seven. So we're up 2-0. We're in the bottom of the seventh inning. We're one out away from breaking a six-game losing streak and salvaging a split of a doubleheader.
21: Right, right.
22: Well, here's where the fun starts. In the bottom of the seventh, fireworks went off a barge off the Mississippi River. They were the fireworks that were supposed to be shot off on the 4th of July, but couldn't because of weather. Second time we've ever had that happen where we've been playing a game and fireworks are going off. Now, the fireworks are going off, and we get the first two outs in the bottom of the seventh.
21: Right.
22: And Joe Downpour comes.
21: Oh, no.
22: So then the umpires say we're going to try to get the last out in. Two outs, we're up 2-0. They get a single, and then three pitches later, guy hits a two-run homer, aided by a gale wind over the wall and left to tie the game at two.
21: Oh, no.
22: The next batter grounds out to second. The umps call, get the tarp out. We waited the 30 minutes we have to wait by rule. It's been suspended. We'll pick it up tomorrow afternoon, the top of the eighth inning, finish that game, and then play the regularly scheduled game, and then get on the bus and get out of town and head back home. But this is a wild week.
21: You think?
22: And today was the wildest day of the week, I tell you.
21: Is there an investigation underway to figure out how the fireworks got set off?
22: A timing mechanism, because they found out about an hour before they were supposed to go off. That there were storms coming into the area.
21: Okay.
22: So they decided, since they already lost it once on the 4th of July, they weren't going to lose it again. And somebody, who I'll never know who, made the decision, because the fireworks were being shot off the barge off the Mississippi River, start the fireworks so the fans, and a lot of fans came out. They could see the fireworks after all. You put the fireworks with a downpour together, and then you have a game that's all of a sudden tied with two outs in the last inning on a winning home run. I mean, you've heard the term Ripley's Believe It or Not.
21: Right. I know.
22: Nobody would believe this. Right.
21: I'm sorry to laugh, but I love you, but I've never heard a story so crazy. I mean, seriously. And you've never experienced something like that in your illustrious career.
22: We actually did on the 4th of July. I believe it was 5 years ago. The city of Fort Wayne puts on the 4th of July fireworks, but everyone comes to the ballpark to see them. And we had a situation where our game, even though we started it at 6 instead of 7, went into extra innings. And somebody, and the fireworks were supposed to start at 9:30. We're still playing at 9:30, and they shot the fireworks off.
21: Right, right.
22: So this is the second time I've had this happen.
21: Right, right. This is when you know you're not supposed to win games. this is when you know that the universe is conspiring against you right now.
22: I told our board op, when we get back to town, I'm going to look for a therapist. It's crazy, but you know this as well as I do, Bob, having been coaching forever and a day. This is what sports is about. Expect the unexpected.
21: Right.
22: Kind of have some fun in spite of when times are tough, like the fact that we've lost six games in a row now and eight of our last nine. But there's a silver lining. Baseball's a game, and it's not the end of the world. If we lose, we lose. If we win, we win. Step back, take a deep breath, and enjoy it, and then we can remember and have a laugh about it 20 years down the road.
21: Fort Wayne Tin Caps go through one of those nights. Mike Moss, I haven't enjoyed an interview as much as this one. This is one for the record books, Mike. Thanks for taking time to join me, and have fun tomorrow.
22: We will try if Mother Nature cooperates, but the key word is get done and get home.
21: Mike, thanks so much. Be safe.
22: Thanks
21: for the call. Thank you.
22: We'll talk next week.
21: Okay. I'll look forward to it. Man.
22: Okay,
21: man, oh, man. We're trying to play some baseball, and they're firing off the fireworks. Not to mention it's on the Mississippi River. All right. We got to run to another short break. More from Caleb Zuber, and then we're going to talk Purdue football. This is Network Indiana's Indiana Sports.
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21: Only 30 more minutes to go here on Indiana Sports Talk, and I'm Caleb Zuver with this scoreboard update. And I just feel like we need to play this sound one more time. Joshua Baez of the Cardinals made his major league debut today, and I'd say it went pretty well.
27: Swing, high fly, belted, first pitch in the show, Baez homers. Swing and a drive down the line. Did he do it again? That ball is gone. He's got 2 homers. Swing, drive, well hit right. Suzuki back. Major League history at Wrigley Field.
21: He's the first player in MLB history to homer in his first 3 Major League at-bats. What a story out there. Wrigley, the Cardinals beat the Cubs 8-4 this afternoon. Elsewhere, the Chicago White Sox, after winning last night and pounding the Tigers last night, they come back today. They beat the Tigers again, 4-3 this time. The Marlins beat the Reds 8-4. It was a 4-run 8th inning for Miami that pulled them ahead, and they never looked back. And elsewhere, the Guardians, they beat the San Diego Padres 6-1. Let's quickly run through the minor league scores. We just heard the crazy story from Mike Moss about the Fort Wayne Tin Caps and their eventful evening. They're tied 2-2. In their second game of the day. It will continue tomorrow at 1 p.m. Earlier in the day, they lost 4-2. The Indians, they beat Nashville 4-3. And the Cubs, they lose 7-4.
8: Welcome back, everybody. This is Network Indiana's Indiana Sports Talk. College football right around the corner, so to speak. And we have not spent a lot of time or enough time talking about the Purdue Boilermakers Season 2 under a new tutelage of Coach Odom and his guys. Who better to talk about it than the publisher, the creator of GoldenBlack.com, the one and only Alan Karpik. Alan, thank you so much for taking time. You guys are in the prime time now. You're busy. Teams are busy. All your guys are busy. I hope there's a requisite amount of excitement about this year's edition of Coach Odom's Boilermaker football team.
2: Well, I think the interesting thing is, Bob, and you know this in coaching, is there's not great expectations of this
8: right.
2: team. I mean, everybody's picking them to be at the bottom of the Big Ten and all this and that. But you don't know in today's 2026 world of college football, college sports, you have so many new bodies, not as many as Purdue had last year in the first year under Coach Barry Odom, but a number. And there's some excitement about that. I think Barry Odom knows he needs to get out of the box in a good way in September, and if he can do that, it may be an interesting season. But it's that time of year, and we're getting there. We're 3 weeks away from Friday night. This past Friday night, it'll be Purdue Indiana State and Rossage Stadium, and we'll be off in another season.
8: I think the cool thing about it is in this sport, it is a quarterback-centric sport nowadays at all levels, especially at the highest levels of college football and professionally. But clearly, you got to have the trigger man, and it's good to have a returning trigger man, if you will, in Ryan Brown.
2: It is, and I think that it was funny because Drew Brees made an appearance after his week in Canton and gave a if Purdue fans or really any fan of sport or of motivation should go watch his 12-minute talk that he gave to the Purdue football team when he came back after being inducted. Phenomenal talk about just about what it's supposed to be about. Well, Ryan Brown wears that same jersey number, the same jersey that Drew wore at Purdue, number 15. And of course, you know, there's a lot on him, obviously, in any program. And Ryan Brown, I think, showed a lot of signs last year of being very capable. He got dinged up later in the year, and he wasn't quite the same. But you have to hope, if you're a Purdue fan, that he's going to be a difference maker. And you're right, there's so much riding on how well the quarterback plays. It seems like that's even more than what it was when we were all younger and watching football. But our guys, Tom Deanhart and Dub Jellison, have been in those practices every day, say that he has made some steps forward, and he's going to have to. And yet nobody expects much out of Purdue, and that can be a good place to be if you can find a way to get off to the right start.
8: Speaking of the offense, though, I mean, you have Ryan Brown, and clearly oftentimes you're only as good as your guys up front are playing, and you have some experience, you have some guys who have playing time, and so I think that continues the optimism about the offensive side.
2: Right. I think the line is... They've got, and you know this, they deal with injuries. I mean, Joey Tonona, of course, the transfer from Notre Dame, will be in his second year at Purdue at left tackle. They really are banking on him. He's been dinged up. He's missed the last handful of practices leading into this week, but you have to assume he's going to be back. Well, what's been interesting, too, has been Brock Brownfield, of course, from New Palestine, the right guard that I think he's playing the right guard position that they think, he's a true freshman and may get some time. But they've got some transfers from South Carolina that, you got Boaz Stanley who has some experience and they like him a lot. It has to be good there, and again, this is no great analysis in the world of football, but if you're only as good as, Purdue, we were talking about Drew Brees. The last time Purdue won a Big Ten championship, that year, 2000, and Purdue had an offensive line that had

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1: Austin, I think, you know, you assume that that game is going to be one-sided. There have been times when Indiana State's come to West Lafayette where it went down to the last possession, but I don't expect that to happen. But Purdue's got to just get confidence. You know, there's a lot, and with all due respect to the Sycamores, you have to look at that week two against Wake Forest and say, boy, that's a game that Purdue needs to get. Purdue, if it's going to thread the needle to get to five or six wins, it's going to have to win. You know, right now, if you, and of course you can bet on anything in this world now, which we can have a whole show about that. But the point is, Purdue's a favorite in one game this year, Indiana State. So as it sits today, but there's probably six games where Purdue is within a touchdown of its opponent, at least from the oddsmaker's perspective. It is a game, you know, you got to get the games you can get, and you got to get the first one against Indiana State, and then you got to move on to Wake Forest and hope that you can, at a game at home at a noon kick on September the 12th, that Purdue will be, you know, Wake Forest won 9 games last year.
2: Right.
1: So Purdue's going to have to be ready to do that before they go out to UCLA. Another game that on paper Purdue is going to be in the thick of, whether they can win out there is another thing. Playing at 11 o'clock at night, I don't know, Bob, you may be in bed. I have to stay up. So that will be an interesting one out there. But this is a team, again, that doesn't have a lot of margin for error on paper, but we really don't know until we see them line up and see them play against some of the better teams that's going to play this year.
2: Yeah, and I think you have. I mean, they did okay recruiting-wise out of the portal, have some experienced kids coming back, have some experienced kids coming in. That's the crazy thing about that first game. You really don't know. You think you do, but you really don't know what your team's about, how they're going to react to adversity, how they're going to react to fumbling on the first play, can they battle back.
1: Right.
2: In all of those particular things that you can't necessarily game plan for. Again, I go back to this aspect of they got pushed around a lot last year, a lot of great things said about them, and these are kids and coaches who have a lot of pride and are working as hard as they can not to have that as a repeat type of situation for them. So I would be very optimistic about this bunch.
1: Yeah, I mean, you know, when you haven't won a Big Ten game in 2 years, and your rival is the defending national champion, all these things get your attention. And these kids hear everything. They have to focus. And again, I go back to the Breeze speech again. They were talking about all you can do if you're Purdue, and every player on that roster, is focus on what you have to do. And you got to cut out the noise and just go out and play to the best of your ability. And I think there's a level of optimism that it's going to get better. You want to play. Mm-hmm. What you want to see, I think, this year, as much as anything, is a level. It was very difficult with Barry Odom last year. They had 58 or whatever it was, that high number of new players last year. And you can relate to that in coaching. I don't know how the heck you put a team together. and you're in a situation here where that number is far decreased, and they've all been here through spring ball. You have to think that there's going to be a little bit more continuity, a lot more continuity, and that, I think, can bode well, I think, for Purdue to be able to be a lot more competitive. We shall see, but I think that on paper that makes sense.
2: GoldenBlack.com. If you want to get smarter about Purdue, and I know you want to, go to that incredible website. Alan Karpik, it's always great to talk to you. Thanks for your time. Have a great weekend.
1: All right. It's always a privilege, my dear friend, and we'll do it again. All right.
2: Thanks, Alan.
1: All right, thanks so much, Bob. Have a great rest of the show, man. Thanks.
3: She said she was fine, but I noticed she stopped using the front steps. And another time, she grabbed the wall instead of the railing. It's little clues like these that often show up before a fall ever happens. This is Tina McIntosh, founder of Joy's House and co-host of Caregiver Crossing. Falls are the leading cause of injury for older adults, but there are simple ways to lower that risk. 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
10: I'm Caleb Zuber with this Network Indiana scoreboard update, the last one of the night. And in the words of the great Mike Moss, the voice of the Fort Wayne Tin Caps, let's get done and get home. And let's start with what we're going to be checking out tomorrow. We'll start in Major League Baseball. The White Sox and the Tigers get underway in their series finale at 1:40 p.m. Eastern. The Marlins and the Reds are also at 1:40, as well as the Padres and the Cleveland Guardians. We'll get the series finale between the St. Louis Cardinals and the Chicago Cubs at 3 p.m. Eastern. We'll see how Joshua Baez can follow up his historic day today at Wrigley. Speaking of the Fort Wayne Tin Caps, they get their game that was supposed to be completed tonight back underway tomorrow at 2 p.m. Eastern. It'll be an extra inning game, so it's 2-2 right now in the eighth because it was supposed to be a makeup from Friday. It's a long story. I hope you're following. And then they'll get the second game of their doubleheader started after that. The South Bend Cubs will get started at 1:05 p.m. Eastern in their series finale against the Great Lakes Loons. The Indianapolis Indians, they'll also play tomorrow. It looks like this one, maybe I'm reading this wrong, should be a late one tomorrow. 7:05 Sunday night, first pitch out in Nashville. IndyCar, Streets of Markham at noon Eastern tomorrow. And the Indiana Fever, they get back in action after their win against Dallas last night. They'll play the Atlanta Dream tomorrow at 5 p.m. Eastern. That's it for me with the scoreboard updates. I'm Caleb Zuber.
11: Welcome back, everyone. We continue to talk minor league baseball. The West Michigan Loons beat the South Bend Cubs 7-4 tonight. Brendan King, the voice of the Cubs, joins us. Brendan, thank you so much for the call. Not a great night for the Cubs tonight.
0: Not tonight, but I think as we talked about last night, Coach, this Great Lakes team is really good, simply. The Dodgers farm system is outstanding, and there's a reason why this team, the Loons, have taken four of the first five in the series. But I do think there's a silver lining to this, Coach. As we talked about last night, the Cubs are playoff bound.
11: Right.
0: The Loons are not. The Loons have been the hungrier team in this series, and again, they do have a good ball club, but I think this week, Coach, and obviously there's still one more to play tomorrow, but I think it's going to be a lesson to the Cubs, Coach, just knowing when you get to the postseason, there's no more hoping that you're going to get lucky and maybe get a team that's struggling. No matter where you go, you're going to be playing a team that's really, really good, and this Great Lakes team is going to have as good of a shot as anybody to get into the playoffs in the second half in the East Division. I know Mike Maz talked to you about that, that they'll be in Fort Wayne next week. And Mike will talk to you about this Loons team next week. They are a spectacular ball club. But again, a good opportunity tomorrow to try and just salvage one more game and see if we can take some momentum in the next week.
11: Did you hear about Mike Maz's ball game, the Caps and Memphis? Did you hear about that game?
0: Quad Cities, right?
11: Quad Cities, yeah.
0: Yeah, well, I mean, I didn't hear about it, but boy, I've been following it. It is, let's just say I'm very thankful we're going to play just one game tomorrow in Midland here.
11: Well, I mean, the thing about the ball game is they're, you know, they are poised to, you know, get a win. And then there's a malfunction in the timing system of their fireworks display on a barge in the Mississippi, and it gets activated toward the end of the game. Okay, so they're playing.
0: You know,
11: they're playing in the middle of the fireworks, and so the Quad Cities comes back to tie, and then the heavens open up, and they have to suspend the game.
0: Can't make it up. And what they've gone through this week, they've gone through a power outage, they've gone through rain. Like I said, Coach, even though the Cubs have lost four of the first five here in Cleveland,
11: be thankful.
0: I think I'll take it. I think I'll take it.
11: I was going to say, be thankful you didn't have to do the play-by-play on the fireworks from the barge in the middle of the game. Man, oh, man. All right, so what's good? We're tomorrow we get a game, get a win, and then remind me, where are you next week?
0: We're back at home. We'll take on West Michigan, the Whitecaps, the Tigers affiliate.
11: Right.
0: So that's a big series, Coach, against the Tigers affiliate.
11: Yeah, it is.
0: Obviously, you know, we're seeing the Dodgers affiliate this week, and they gave up the prospects for Skubal, and the Tigers were the team that received them. So that West Michigan team, certainly loaded. But again, I do think there are a couple things that you can take tonight, Coach. Our shortstop, Angel Cepeda, homered in the first inning for a second consecutive game. Cade Snell, one of our star outfielders, got back on track. He was hitless in the series heading into tonight's game. It wasn't any fault of his. He hit the ball hard plenty of times, right at a bunch of loons, and that's just how it goes sometimes. But a couple doubles in tonight's game for Cade, so he's back on track. Like I said, Cepeda having the first inning home run for the last 2 days. Even though this Loons team is really good, Coach, I think for a good majority of the series, we have hung with them.
11: Right. Simply put,
0: and you know how this goes, especially on the hardwood. Great Lakes, tip of the cap, they've made more winning plays in crunch time, and that's the difference in the series.
11: Stay healthy is the key right now. You're in the playoffs. Stay healthy. Get your minds right and stay healthy. It's easy to say, clearly not as easy to do, but that's the key right now. Brendan King, you make my weekend every weekend. It won't be. I'm scratching off days on the calendar until you're back in the big chair. Okay.
0: Well, let's plan on winning the Midwest League Championship. Then I'll be back in there soon.
11: He's Brendan King, voice of the South Bend Cubs. Brendan, thanks. Have a great weekend.
0: Thanks,
11: we'll talk to you next week.

0: inattention. They were on their phone.
1: 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Yeah, it's bad.
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19: Welcome back, everyone. This is Network Indiana's Indiana Sports Talk. What a great night. A fantastic night. I want to thank Greg Rakestraw, Lynn Clark, Matt Taylor, Jeff Rabjohns, Alan Karpik, Brendan King, Mike Moss. Great job, gentlemen. Thank you so much for joining me and making this happen. And clearly, Caleb Zuber and Nick Rodekamp, fantastic job, fellas. Hey, one last time, Caleb, we got Fever in action tomorrow.
20: Yeah, they're going to play the Atlanta Dream tomorrow. Really a big game for seeding purposes, Coach. Yeah. So kind of excited. I mean, like, they down the stretch here, they're playing lots of good teams. Like, a couple weeks ago, they played Minnesota. You know, last night, they played Dallas. Right. And now they're playing Atlanta. So, like, a lot of good measuring stick games. I think that's the word Scott Agnes used last night, was these are measuring stick games.
19: Right.
20: So
19: right.
20: I think it's going to be an important one for sure tomorrow.
19: I think you're 100% right. And what time's that start?
20: 5 o'clock Eastern.
19: 5, okay. You can watch the race, the IndyCar race is what time from?
20: Noon Eastern.
19: Noon. See, there you go. You get at noon, you can watch the race, you can watch the Fever, squeeze it all in one day. That's fantastic. Colts are in action. Practice when? We know?
20: 4 to 5:30 tomorrow.
19: Tomorrow.
20: And I was going to say, too, like, maybe in between the race and the Fever game, if you could get to a TV to watch the Tin Caps game, because apparently something crazy happens every time.
19: I don't know, a barge full of fireworks going off right in the middle of the game.
20: I texted you this, Coach. I think that's one of the best calls I've ever heard. If you missed it, anyone out there that missed it,
19: go to the podcast.
20: podcast.
8: Yeah, absolutely.
20: And listen to the Mike Moss call in the 11 o'clock hour. It was gold. Yeah.
8: Can't make it up. That's the whole idea. That's the fun part about it. You can't make it up, and it was fun. And, all right, Friday, week one of the high school football season, our 33rd on this show. And I'm as excited as I was 33 years ago as we get ready to go. I would tell you that I think I'll probably do a better job than I did 33 years ago, because if you can visualize this, Caleb, have you ever, made a phone call and a long distance call and it didn't connect and the operator comes on and says, please hang up and try this call again? Mm-hmm. Have you ever had that happen?
20: Yes.
8: That's how my whole show was that first night, because I didn't understand. I didn't understand how the phones worked.
20: Yeah.
8: I thought I did, but obviously I didn't. And then the other part of it too is, there are empty feelings you'll go through in your life, but I think none worse than giving out an 800 number for people to call and no one call.
20: And look how far we've come, my man.
8: There you go, Caleb Zuber. Thank you very much.
20: Thank you.
8: You're welcome, Nick Rodekamp. Great job, too. Thanks in large part, and we mean it sincerely, to our great stations that bring you the show every Friday and Saturday night. And thanks to all of you. For 32 years, you've made us the most listened to sports talk show in the state's history. 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
24: Hurricane Lala. I'm Deborah Valentine, Fox News. Lala, a Category 1 hurricane, is impacting Hawaii's Big Island. Fox Weather's Katie Byrne reports from Honolulu, Hawaii, about 163 miles from the Big Island.
25: Rain and winds battered Hawaii's Big Island early Saturday morning, the first signs of Hurricane Lala. The storm continues to build up wind speed, reaching hurricane strength as it approaches the state. A rare occurrence for Hawaii. Rainfall could hit the double digits on the Big Island through Monday, with wind speeds expected to reach 75 miles per hour. The National Guard has been deployed across the state while many residents are loading sandbags and stocking up on gas as the storm approaches. Local officials are warning everyone to stay safe. But even as the storm gets closer, some people on the Big Island say the waves are in great condition for a surf.
24: National Hurricane Center Director Dr. Michael Brennan says the Big Island is experiencing Lala's wrath.
26: We're already seeing those hurricane-force wind gusts occurring in portions of the Big Island. The very heavy rainfall is already happening. We're starting to see some flooding. That's the main message, is the impacts are on us and people need to be in their safe place.
24: The last hurricane to successfully make landfall in Hawaii was a devastating Category 4 Hurricane Ainiki in 1992. Deadly flooding in Indiana. At least five people have died due to flooding from heavy rains this week across the state. The National Weather Service says the central, southern, and western part of Indiana is under a flood watch through Sunday morning. Indianapolis Mayor Joe Hogsett says evacuation orders are in place for some areas.
27: The residents in Ravenswood, Rocky Ripple, and other areas impacted by this flooding, please leave your homes now. This is not a time to wait.
24: At least 11 inches of rain has occurred in some areas of the state this past week. 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
3: Rain at historic levels. I'm Jarrett Lewis. Here's what's trending this hour. The showers leading to flooding along most rivers and streams in central Indiana. Jason Puma from the National Weather Service in Indianapolis with this reminder when traveling.
4: Remind folks again, you know, it's a very dangerous situation out there across central Indiana with more rain coming on. People, most often when they lose their lives in flooding and flash flooding, it's because they drive their car into floodwaters.
3: Some roads completely covered or caved in from the water. The NWS has not confirmed any numbers relating to total rainfall in the state since Tuesday when severe storms began, but said some spots have gotten well over a foot. IFD Deputy Chief Jerry Martin says they have made dozens of water rescues throughout Indy, most of them alone on Saturday.
5: The Indianapolis Fire Department has already since has conducted 38 rescues of individuals in the Ravenswood, Rocky Ripple, and the Ravenswood vicinity areas.
3: Chief Deputy Martin was at a press conference on Saturday with Marion County EMA, Indy Public Works, and Mayor Joe Hogsett, who said Hoosiers must stay out of danger.
6: This is not a time to wait. If you're in an area at risk for flooding, I urge you to stay informed and follow guidance from emergency officials.
3: A flood watch will last till at least Sunday. Over a dozen counties had flash flood warnings on Saturday. There's still a state of emergency in Hamilton County. The White River in Noblesville crested at over 24 feet Friday, breaking a record that has stood for over 110 years. I'm Jarrett Lewis on the level, on the go, and at WIBC.com. Now the forecast from the American Standard Cooling Weather Center.
7: More scattered showers and storms are possible on Sunday in the morning and then again in the afternoon. Highs a little bit warmer, around 89 to 90 degrees here in Indy. I'm Fox 59 meteorologist Ethan Rosick for 93 WIBC.
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1: This right here should be an indictment on the schools out there, on the system itself. You know, to blame teachers, I'm not going to sit here and blame teachers. I think at times it's a thankless job. It's a job that doesn't pay well at times. In some places it does okay, but the unions are a nightmare because they care very little about the kids. It's all about the teachers and what they can get and the power that they wield. And I'll believe that because I've come from a place like California where I've seen what the teachers union can do and how they could squash anything they need to squash. And it's never really about results. And whenever the results don't go their way, what's the first thing they stand up and say? We need more money. But we're hearing more and more about this. Last year, we did a story on a young lady who is suing her high school and the district because she's in college and she can't read. She doesn't know how to read. And this teacher from Houston Independent School District, his name is Darius Williams, took to, because it's like the first week of school for a lot of, like Jack started this week, my son in San Diego, but for a lot of kids, it's the first week of school. They're back in and wow. Listen to this.
2: So I am on my lunch break. It is, I don't know, 11:30 or something like that. And I just finished a 3-hour class. We have what's called block, and block is where first and second periods are combined for subjects that need it. And so I literally broke down in the middle of class because I'm teaching seniors. These kids are leaving high school and going to college, hopefully, after they finish. We had 2 paragraphs to read, 1 sentence complete to write. I gave them the sentence stems. I basically completed the sentence for them in the model.
1: Wow. Oh, it's not over. You hear him building up because he's looking at these young kids who are getting ready to hopefully enjoy their senior year and get ready to graduate. And he's realizing, what? You can't read. How do you graduate? How do you get out there if you can't read? How do we have people in this country that cannot read?
2: These are 17 and 18-year-old kids, and they couldn't fill in 4 words. 4 words. I gave them the scenario. We annotated together. I gave them the answers before we even had the problem, and they couldn't do it. I don't know. I simply don't know where the problem is.
1: I think there's several things we can point at. There is. And more money's not always the answer, right? More money's not always. We can sit here and talk about it. No matter how much money you give, if you don't address the root issue of a lot of this stuff, whether it is kids don't feel they need school, right? Parents don't care if they do well or don't do well. You know, they always say education starts at home. Look, my mom would love for me to have gotten good grades. I decided to do the opposite, get crappy grades and make her life a living hell. But that being said, she also knew I love to read. I love to consume as much as I possibly can all the time. And so, and we battled it. But she cared. There's a lot of parents out there that don't. But then on the other side of it, you've got a lot of stuff that is going on in school in today's world that has very little to do with educating the way that we were. Look, we could sit here and talk about, you know, from No Child Left Behind to the way they're educated. You know, it's like even, I don't know how many times you look at some of the math and I'm like, you see the problems that the parents did. And they're like, you did it wrong. It's like, well, 2 + 2 = 4. Yes, but you didn't do it right. You're trying to teach them to critically think. You're trying to, it's, go look at Mississippi. I think it's Mississippi. Their reading numbers are up. Why? Because they're like, screw this. We're going back to phonics the way it should be. But that doesn't explain the fact that you've got 18-year-olds who can't read. Oh, and let me tell you something. There's a lot more than that.
2: This is only day two. And I have seniors who simply cannot read and seniors who cannot write. They cannot write. They can reason. They have the ability to defend their reasoning if it's talking to their homeboy, but applying that to a written text, two paragraphs, they couldn't do it. Our young black men, our young brown men, our young black girls, and our young brown girls. Oh, God.
1: Didn't say the Asians, because we know. Sure, that's racist. Because I say they can read? That's dumb. That's a silly thing to say. That being said, you hear it. I mean, he understands. He's to realize that you're going to have to sit there and go back to Dr. Seuss. Oh, you can't do it? Dr. Seuss is problematic? Sure. You have to go back to Dr. Seuss to just get them to learn how to read. And, you know, like my little brother, like it's a perfect example. So my little brother, who is, I've got several of them. So Dakota, he's got the tiz, a little bit of the tiz, but he's got microcephaly. He's in a little tiny head, a little tiny head. He was in special, he went to regular high school, but he had some special classes, as you do. And my other little brother, Elijah, he was in, now he's homeschooled, but he was in a lot of special ed. He's got dyslexia. Like me, he's got dyslexia. And they could both, even when they were younger, they could read at 12th grade level. Now, understanding what all the words meant, they might have struggled with. I don't get where we're going wrong with this. It is beyond frustrating. And when you hear that teacher, that teacher cares, obviously. But for all those people out there, it's like, this is why we don't need vouchers. And this is why we need more money for public schools. I'd like to see public schools get some more money. I got no problem with that. But I want to see ones that are failing be held accountable. And I want to see the teachers that are succeeding and the schools that are succeeding be rewarded. I think most of us would like to see that. But if you've got kids in classrooms that are in the 12th grade, when we were younger, if you couldn't read, you weren't going up a grade. Wow. Insane. Just insane. 323-538-2423 at Chad Benson Show. That is your X. Your Insta. Whoop. And all of the other things. Got the YouTube, which... Again, we're talking about maybe changing the name to The Exhausted Majority. So let us know what you guys think about that. And of course, the podcast. Make sure you grab the podcast when you can. It really helps us out. Last night, J.D. Vance was on, I don't know, one of the Fox shows. Will Cain. I like Will. He's nice. Good guy. I may not agree with a lot of his stuff, but I think he's a good dude. And they were talking about like socialism and communism. You're going to hear a lot of that. Socialism and communism. It's here, you know. Soon we're going to replace the red, white, and blue and the stars and stripes with just a red flag, and it's going to have a yellow star on it with a sickle and a hammer, and everybody's going to have to be in the gulags or out in the fields, which is not true. But JD's been the one consistent person when talking about this stuff where he's like, you got to stop blaming the young generation for entertaining the likes of Al-Sayed and Mamdani and everything, when they're seeing life get way more expensive, they're saddled with debt when they come out of college after we told them, you got to go to college or you're never going to be anything. There's no jobs for them when they come out. And then what do you get? You get the bunch of boomers and people around going, well, in our day, when we were out there, I was a logger at 4. Then I worked in the coal mines at 6. You know, and that kind of stuff. You know, you guys just don't work. He recognizes that isn't going to work. That's not flying with people, especially the young. And you're going to chase them away if you don't listen to what they have to say, understand the frustration is real and it's not made up and they're not all lazy. Because if you don't do that, you're going to lose the biggest voting bloc, millennials and Gen Z.
0: You don't stop socialism by throwing slogans at people about the free market. As much as I love the free market, you stop socialism by making people's lives better. And that's what we're trying to do every single day.
1: And they throw, you know, free market. They throw all this stuff out there. And people look and they're like, it's not a free market. You guys are getting wealthier and wealthier. Continue to do so. You're pushing all kinds of things that you say are going to happen in the golden age isn't happening. But the reality of what they see is, Trump, you've made $2.5 billion in the last year and a half. Your kids have made $1 billion plus between the two of them. You've got a situation where the rich are getting way richer and they have full access to you, and it's crony capitalism, and you scream free market, and that isn't working for them. It isn't. And if you don't pay attention and you start to do what Biden did, which was ignore it and or demonize people for raising the question, you're going to pay the price. You are. Coming up, a little what's trending straight ahead. 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And maybe your phone will be silent too. What's trending straight ahead? Chad Benson Show. Did you guys hear that? Listen carefully. That's my phone. 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

0: 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Pritchard Cologne dies. 33-year-old boxer. He died from a brain injury that he suffered 11 years ago in a fight. And I remember that was awful, awful. Brewers, Dodgers, Steelers, 49ers, Raiders, NFL, Drew Aller, Mendoza, Colt Ford, country star, breaks his shoulder, pulled through a windshield after his tour bus crashed. Terrell Williams, Titans, Patriots, all trending. Over to Yahoo. The race to become Trump's next press secretary is taking shape. Who will it be? Who will it be? Kennedy Center. They vote to inscribe Trump's name again. Who's on the board? A whole bunch of people that Trump appointed. What? Nicole Kidman. Trending because she was talking about Tom Cruise and their marriage. USS Abraham Lincoln. Sailor went overboard. A lot of questions about morale. Yeah. A lot of that stuff right there. Some stuff going on, no doubt about that. Over to the magical world of Twitter. What anger is living in the world of Twitter? Some for me, because there's a lot of that. There's a lot of anger for me. Every day. But I take it. I'm good with it. I'm good. J.D. Vance. Mayor Fry, Joe Rogan, has some questions about the Truth Social post and the grift, if you will, that has gone on. And tons of NFL stuff trending as well. NFL is back, baby. And I love it. And we're going to cover it. I'm going to do it all right here on the Chad Benson Show. Or at least that's his take on it. It's my take, too. But for other people out there, it's not. He has every right. He and his family have every right to make money. Oh, Biden, that's fine. Again, if we're changing the rules, I got no problem with that. But then don't talk about others that have done stuff in the past that you question, if that makes sense. Oh, yeah. One of the other things that was trending is also Luigi Mangione, who is potentially going to change his plea.
1: This morning, Luigi Mangione, privileged 28-year-old son of a well-off Maryland family who raged against corporate America, is expected to plead guilty to federal charges accusing him of stalking and killing UnitedHealthcare CEO Brian Thompson on a New York City street. Since his capture in Pennsylvania after a days-long manhunt, Mangione has maintained he is not guilty, but sources tell ABC News he is prepared to change his plea.
0: And the way that there's two ways you can plea. You can go to the prosecution, try to get a deal done. And if that doesn't work, you can then go to the judge and try to get a deal done. And I think what they're looking to do here is a few things. One, stay out of state prison. And two, if they do it this way and the judge takes it, what you're going to find then is a potential for New York State to drop its case. So there's no double jeopardy. So, and then there is no sentencing guidelines at all. So that would be left up to the judge on how that would break down. 323-538-2423 at Chad Benson Show is your X, your Insta. Coming up, our good buddy Jim Kennedy, Kennedy Institute of Public Policy Research. He joins the program straight ahead. Chad Benson Show.
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20: Fox News. I'm Deborah Valentine. Police say 19-year-old Cameron Harris of Henrico, Virginia, is in custody in connection with Saturday's shooting of five people on the campus of Virginia State University. One victim's in critical condition. Harris is not a student. He was found hiding in a dorm closet. Hawaii's Big Island is being impacted by Hurricane Lala, a Category 1 hurricane packing 75-mile-per-hour winds and heavy rain.
21: There's so much topography on the Big Island. Even if the eye stays offshore, you're going to get those hurricane-force winds and wind gusts on the upslope side and the windward side, and then as you downslope into the lower terrain, and then those sort of valleys and saddles between the high peaks.
20: Dr. Michael Brennan, director of the National Hurricane Center. In Indiana, officials say at least five people are confirmed dead following heavy rains this week. The National Weather Service says the central, southern, and western parts of the state are under a flood watch through Sunday morning. 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

0: The Chad Benson Show.
1: It is Friday. You know what that means? Our good buddy Jim Kennedy of the Kennedy Institute of Public Policy Research joins the program as we talk about a little politics, the pop culture, stuff of that nature. Jim, let's start first and foremost. Isn't it sad that Carolyn Leavitt is leaving? Isn't that sad?
2: Well, I wish her the best. She can spend more time with her baby and her elderly husband. And I think it'll be great. I don't know who's going to come in. There's been a lot of rumors floating around. Spencer Pratt was one of the rumors earlier today that was going to become the new press secretary. I don't know if Trump was floating that as a joke, just to kind of stick one at the liberal media. I would think they would be fairly entertaining if it was, but no, I wish her the best. I thought she did a very good job at it. Cause I mean, that's a tough job. I mean, you're sitting up there and you've got to put and especially for Trump, to be fair, you've got to put a face and a reasonable, logical, rational face on the things that Donald Trump says. And you should probably get a hazard pay for being able to do that.
1: I say of all of the presidents, right? You know, you had to figure out, we have no idea what Biden was saying. You have to come and put a spin on these things. But then you get to Trump and you're going to be facing lies every day. And you're also going to be facing stuff that he told you to say. And then while you're out there saying something, he's truthing the exact opposite.
2: No, absolutely. And I mean, I thought she had the right level of pushback on the media when they would try to push a narrative that she didn't believe in. And, you know, and she would get the word out there for the president. Because, I mean, it's really important.

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1: That are very Trumpian that he says.
2: Talking to Jim Kennedy, Kennedy Institute Public Policy Research. Jim, if the Democrats weren't so ridiculously unorganized, they would probably walk in November, probably take the Senate as well, and win big in the House. It'll be closer than it should be. And I continue to tell everybody out there, Republicans are lucky. Tell me one thing they have done, realistically, that should earn them another shot of holding the House and the Senate. Tell me one thing, because it isn't the debt. It isn't controlling Trump. It's none of the things.
1: Yeah, that has been far and away my biggest complaint with Trump, my biggest frustration with him. It was basically came in and said he was going to fix the debt, reduce the deficit, you know, stop the debt from going up, and he did nothing. I mean, that was the main part of his first term.
2: Well, he did really something. He spent a lot of money.
1: Yes, that's the opposite of fixing the deficit. Oh. That is increasing the deficit. That is the wrong thing to do.
2: Oh, he thought it was opposite day.
1: Well, we were already $32 trillion in debt. Now we're, as you said, $40 trillion in debt. Now, I will give him a pass on, you know, 2020, because of COVID, that money needed to be put into the system to basically avert economic disaster. And even for 1 or 2 years of Biden's administration, keeping some of that money going. But after that, when we got to 24, yeah, we didn't need to be throwing COVID money. Even in like 23, we didn't need to be throwing COVID-ish money out there.
2: No.
1: But if you look at the spending, you know, you see a spike, obviously, in 2020. But it doesn't go back down at any point. It just kind of keeps going up, though slower than it did between 19 and 20 and 20 and 21. But it doesn't go down at any point. And if you're baselining off of the hundreds of billions and, you know, $500 billion that was thrown out there for COVID spending, why is that money still in the budget as part of the baseline when you create next year's budgets? That's ridiculous. That none of that. I don't know where they're spending all that. And that's before we even get to talking about Trump's additional, what he wants, extra $500 billion for the Defense Department for next year, which is ridiculous because we don't have it as much as I would like to be able to spend it. We can't. And over time, I think that's where the first major cuts are going to be coming, is going to be in the Defense Department, because you can't touch entitlement programs other than if you can really find some fraud and waste in there. And there is some, but being able to find $500 billion of it, it might not be that much, might only be $200 billion of fraud and waste in there. So there's something that needs to be done. We are not on a sustainable course. And that's my biggest disappointment in Trump, is basically spending like a drunken sailor. It's like a plan that he had. And I don't know if they explained to him they can't do it, or, you know, you're not gonna be able to do this if we do this. And then he just kind of like forgot it, like it was the next day, and woke up and had no memory. And it's never been a point that he's brought up going forward. And unfortunately, it has been a huge problem. And it's going to be, this is not something that kicking the can down the road is going to be helpful with, because this bill is going to come due at some point.
2: It is going to come due sooner rather than later. And I don't think people understand that. Jim Kennedy, Kennedy Institute Public Policy Research. Jim, young people are frustrated. They're angry. They got lots and lots of bills piling up. They're looking for an alternative to the Republicans, and in some cases, even the establishment Democrats. And even J.D. Vance came out and said, stop going after the young people who are frustrated and angry, because he feels like a lot of people that they were sold a bill of goods to go to college. Everything will be great. It didn't work out that way.
1: Right. And if you look at it, there's fewer and fewer because of that. There are fewer and fewer people going to college than there have been.
2: Yeah.
1: The number of people are, the more people are opting for trade. If you know Mike Rowe, that's something that he's been advocating for, is that you don't need to graduate with a degree that'll earn you $35,000 a year, while you can go to a trade school and basically amass no debt and come out with a job that'll pay you $75,000 or $80,000 a year and could pay you $100,000 in 3 or 5 years. Or you could start your own business where you can control how much money you make in 5 years, type of situation. And that's exactly, my parents always told me the world always needs ditch diggers. Now, don't need ditch diggers anymore. We still need plumbers, electricians. Those are not jobs that are going to AI.

0: You cannot teach AI how to wire a house. Okay. It can help you wire a house, but it can't wire the house for you. It cannot fix your leaky pipe. It cannot fix your toilet when it clogs up. And we all know the importance of a toilet and what happens when that one toilet in the house clogs up. That is never a good thing.
1: No.
0: And you're going to need that fixed, and you're going to need a warm human body to come out there and fix that. And that is never going to go away. And that is always going to be a trade that is going to be valuable. Again, electrician, roofing, and all those sorts of things. And you lived in California long enough ago to remember when, if you didn't really have any sort of direction coming out of high school and you didn't go in the military, housing, basically working construction was your best option, and it paid pretty well in those days. But all of those jobs over the last 40 years have been lost to immigrants, to illegal aliens or immigrants that have come to the country, usually Hispanic, and they're the ones that do all the housing. And you better know how to speak Spanish if you ever want to be on a housing crew in California these days. And that's been lost, you know, to basically high school graduates. So yeah, there's lots of things you could do if you don't go to college. And nowadays you're going to need to go in and get a trade, because it's a great option. My dad went into the trades. His brother went to college, and you know, they had relatively the same outcomes in the end, just because those were those abilities of working in a trade and making a decent living. And you can still do that. That's one of the few things.
1: When your uncle went to college, it wasn't $300,000.
0: Oh, gosh, no. He was on the GI Bill. I'm not sure he paid anything to go to college. Absolutely. My dad took one class at the local junior college and dropped out and basically became an apprentice working for the local government, and wound up working HVAC for his career, and made, you know, good money that supported my mom and myself as a single income. And it wasn't a question. We didn't have a new car every year, but I didn't go hungry. We lived in a nice 3-bedroom house, so that was all just fine. And that you can do. And you can still do that in a lot of places if you earn a trade, if you learn a trade. You can do that, like you talked about, if you come out of school with $200,000 in debt and you've got a degree that you're making $50,000 a year in, and you want to live in New York City. That doesn't work out economically. And what you talked about coming out of school, it's two parts. It's, yes, coming out of school with a large amount of debt. It's also coming out of school with a degree that isn't going to get you a high-paying job.
1: Well, not anymore, because even high-paying jobs are, like, good luck with your tech. Good luck. By the way, your law degree? We were talking to a couple of lawyers the other, young kids. They can't sniff a job. Why? Because AI is able to do the stuff that normally would be their jobs to learn for the first 2 years. Now there's two people and AI rather than 12 young associates.
0: Yeah, no, and also there is a work ethic. I know someone who's a partner in a law firm, and they've said that they would rather hire somebody and pay them $20,000 more that's got 4 years of experience and give them that type of work if they're willing to do it, than to hire new students out of college, out of new law school graduates, because the entitlement and the attitude that comes out with them these days, they just don't want to deal with it. They're just fed up with it. And it's like, you know, every time they try to go find one of their new associates, they'd be out on a coffee break. They'd be down at Starbucks or something. So then they brought the Starbucks in-house. They bought, you know, those K-cup thefts with all the Starbucks coffees in there.
1: Oh, yeah.
0: And then they basically just, every day they were gone, because they would take like 5 or 6 of them home to put in their own machines at home. So she gave up on that, and just like, you know, and just frustrated with the work product and the work ethics of a lot of the young attorneys that were coming out. And yeah, and this was like 3 years ago. Nowadays, you're right. You can turn so much of that over to AI. There is a Claude AI legal module that's been released about 2 months ago that basically is specialized for legal, for law firms to basically use and to get rid of the stuff. Cause a lot of the entry level stuff is very rote and repetitive. It's basically learning the process of how you basically file motions and create depositions and questions and all that stuff. That you really have a hard time wanting to pay someone $90,000 or $100,000 fresh out of law school to do, when you can do it with AI for $1,200 a month or something.
1: On Monday, Jim's back here. Jim, tell everybody where to get all the stuff, how to hook up with you, read your stuff, as well as we get ready for midterm Monday.
0: Yeah, Righty Jim has RightyJim.com. So go over there for the stuff. I just wrote a piece on the California high-speed rail running out of money at the end of 2027 if no new money is coming along. And it doesn't look like the Trump administration wants to kick in any more money. And there's only so much that Gavin and them can basically kind of, transfer over to the high-speed rail authority. And for all of the election stuff, we've got the top 70 battleground races for the House, all of the Senate, and all of the gubernatorial races at www.midtermmonday.com. Midtermmonday.com. We've got all the races over there. And we've just recently added more FEC financing data so you can see who's giving to either your favorite candidates or your not favorite candidates and see who is basically paying for them to be in the races.
1: There you go. Jim Kennedy, love talking to you, brother. We'll do it again on Monday.
0: Thanks, Chad.
1: 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We're going to wrap it up straight ahead. A little Finally Friday. Chad Benson Show.
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24: Hey guys, we're outside the Islamic Center of Nashville with some pulled pork sandwiches from my brother, Papa's Chuck Wagon.
25: I get called an intolerant Christian as a criticism, but honestly, I view it as a compliment because some of you are out here tolerating way too much.
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0: No,
1: you want to get tased? 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
3: Thought I was caught in the propeller of a boat, because that's the only thing I could think of until I realized there was no boat.

0: So please beware, next time you guys are getting cash back, it is taking it out of your own money and stealing it from your bank account. It is not from the grocery store.
1: My wife says that if you don't tip at Shake Shack, they make it more expensive per item. So we're about to find out.
2: Why buy Vegas when you can buy LA?

0: On the lookout for a Sandra Bullock in the witchcraft crime ring.
1: The biggest mistake a scientist can make is not being curious.
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3: The stuff that's trying to hijack our league will not win. It won't win. We are united. We are connected. I stand by them. I will always stand by them. Everybody else can go to hell.
4: 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Or you just chill. 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Okay, bye.
5: I love Rodney right there. He's the best.
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5: 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Is your X, your Insta, your YouTube, and all of the other things out there. Remember, we got a podcast. So if you miss any show, you have a chance. Grab the podcast. Helps us out right here on the Chad Benson Show. Another solid, fun week. We did a lot of stuff. We did a lot of things this week. As we do, I challenge you, go find another show that talks about as much stuff as we do. You're not going to find one. Diversification in topics for infotainment. That's what we do here. This weekend, obviously, who knows what will happen in the world of Iran and us, and it just feels like we're just going to ignore it now and hope it goes away. Is that what we're doing? Who knows? One thing I do know is I am glad it is Friday. You guys have a blessed and amazing rest of your Friday and weekend. Be safe out there. We'll do it again on Monday. As always, night night, Jack.
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6: A Category 1 hurricane. I'm Deborah Valentine, Fox News. Lala is now a Category 1 hurricane as it bears down on Hawaii's Big Island. Fox Weather's Mike Seidel reports from Hilo in the Aloha State.
7: Mauna Kea and Mauna Loa, up around 14,000 feet. I think I heard the temperature on one of those mountaintops was in the mid-30s. So it gives you an idea of how high they are. Even in August, they can be down there close to freezing. And we're down here at sea level, just above sea level where we're standing. So you've got a big change in temperature. Remember, the dry, what we call the dry adiabatic rate, is about 3.5 degrees per kilometer. So, you know, you go up and the temperatures will cool off, and they have cooled off. Down here, we're in the mid-70s. Again, the lift, the extreme change in elevation over a short period, we've got very steep hillsides, so you get the orographic lift and you squeeze out that moisture. Meanwhile, the rainfall at Hilo Airport is just under 3 inches, so it shows you the difference between being on the coast and being up in the mountains.
6: National Hurricane Director Dr. Michael Brennan.
8: We have very heavy rainfall occurring on portions of the Big Island. Some locations have already picked up more than a foot of rain. There's a flash flood warning in effect for much of the eastern part of the Big Island.
6: 75 mile per hour winds and flash flooding are forecast. At least 5 people have died due to flooding from heavy rains across the state of Indiana. More than 90 people and their pets were rescued Saturday along the White River in Indianapolis. Jacob Spence is the director of Marion County Emergency Management.
9: Make preparations, make a plan, family, friends, whatever you can do to leave now so that we don't put first responders at harm.
6: The National Weather Service says the central, southern, and western parts of the state are under a flash flood watch through Sunday morning. 11 inches of rain in some areas of the state this past week. 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
12: A continued risk for flooding. I'm Jarrett Lewis. Here's what's trending this hour. Flash flood warnings going out on Saturday. At least 14 central Indiana counties were covered by them, including Delaware, Hancock, Hendricks, Madison, and Marion County.
13: There's been extensive flooding across Indianapolis and points to the north across Hamilton, Anderson, and Muncie.
12: Jason Puma from the National Weather Service in Indianapolis says showers on Saturday have kept the warnings and flash flood watches around. There's rain in the forecast for Sunday, too. Indianapolis Mayor Joe Hogsett speaking Saturday morning with Marion County Emergency Management, Indianapolis Department of Public Works, and the Indy Fire Department to share the latest on flooding impacts in the city.
14: The city of Indianapolis is currently facing a flooding event. that we have not seen in over 30 years.
12: The mayor declared a local disaster emergency for the city. A Red Cross staffed shelter is available at the Washington Township Adult Center on Westfield Boulevard. Officials with Indy DPW said that stormwater engineering expected the White River to crest between 2 and 8 p.m. on Saturday, highs possibly reaching Rocky Ripple and Ravenswood as late as 8 p.m. The White River has begun to recede in portions of Hamilton County. It crested at around 24 feet on Friday in Noblesville, breaking a previous record of 23.8 feet set on March 25th, 1913. IFD said they conducted at least 35 water rescues on Saturday in the city. In Fishers, several water rescues had been made along Fall Creek and the White River. Carmel Mayor Sue Finkham did issue a local disaster emergency declaration, as Hamilton County is also under a state of emergency. I'm Jarrett Lewis on The Level, on the go, and on WIBC.com. Here's the forecast from the American Standard Cooling Weather Center.
15: More scattered showers and storms are possible on Sunday in the morning and then again in the afternoon. Highs a little bit warmer, around 89 to 90 degrees here in Indy. I'm Fox 59 meteorologist Ethan Rosick for 93 WIBC.
16: Has your house become a burden? Why not sell it to us? 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We've helped over 3,000 families sell their homes in Indiana.
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0: Good evening, or good morning, wherever you happen to be across these United States and Canada. Welcome to Coast to Coast AM. I'm Rich Barra, and tonight we're going to spend a few hours exploring two very different mysteries. One that may be about where humanity is going, and another about where we might have been. In our first 2 hours, we're going to explore the idea of star seeds. I actually don't know much about this. I just heard about this because of our author, the belief that some people walking among us may be souls with origins beyond this world. Here, at this particular moment in human history, for a reason. And that's our first guest tonight. Psychic channel medium author Jill M. Jackson says that there are new generations of these souls arriving, including what she calls solar ray and golden ray star seeds. Well, we're going to find out who they are, how someone might recognize these, maybe in themselves or maybe even in our children, and why Jill believes they're here now. We're also going to get into what she calls the new Earth, her belief that human consciousness may be undergoing a major shift. And I want to ask her about marrying what she calls her twin flame, which I don't know if she knew I was going to ask about, but she does now if she's listening in. We're going to search in the second half of our program for one of the greatest lost civilizations in human history. I'm talking about Atlantis. Frank Joseph Hoff believes Atlantis not only was real, and not only was it destroyed in an ancient catastrophe, but after thousands of years of searching, we may have been looking in the wrong part of the world. Now, he's going to take us to the South China Sea in Indonesia. Spoiler alert there, but he's going to lay out all the receipts and cases why he believes the lost continent may still be there beneath the water. Starseeds, a changing human consciousness, Atlantis, Lumira, and the possibility that our past and our future may be far stranger than we realize. We got a lot to explore together. So let's you and I sail into the mystic together. I'm Rich Barra. This is Coast to Coast AM. And I'm so excited about our first guest. I can't wait. We're not going to take a break yet. We're going to say hello to Jill Jackson. Jill, welcome to Coast AM. What a pleasure it is to talk to you.
1: Thank you so much. I'm excited to be back.
0: Yes, one of the most famous guests of all time here on Coast to Coast. As I was doing my research, I hear people drop this, but I don't think I know what it means. So I hope tonight you have the heart of a teacher on, because I'm going to ask you a lot of questions. Talk to me like I'm in third grade. I know what a soulmate is, but what is a twin flame? How is that different? Can you explain that to me?
1: Yes, absolutely. A twin flame is actually not that common. They're coming more often in incarnation now, but a twin flame is two aspects of the same soul who decide to incarnate at the same time. And the reason that they would do that is because they share a similar purpose on the planet. Predominantly, people's twin flames stay on the other side to assist them with their journey of this current incarnation.
0: Okay. So, and you have met yours.
1: Yes, I did. About 11, 12 years ago. Yes.
0: Okay. Well, do you want to tell me how you were able to spot the difference between a twin flame and a soulmate? How did you know?
1: It's a soul recognition, and literally so many of my psychic colleagues started calling me within days saying that they had received that same message, that we were indeed twin flames. It was an immediate knowing, and many soulmates feel that same way as well. You look in the person's eyes and you know that you have shared lifetimes with them before. In this scenario, we mirrored each other in so many ways. And sometimes people have the misconception, Rich, that twin flames are always unicorns and puppy dogs and rainbows. But the truth is, our twin flame mirrors us and holds up a mirror to expose our deepest wounds and shadows to help us become the highest version of ourselves pretty rapidly. So it's been a really amazing and interesting journey. And my husband is also a born medium as well.
0: Oh, really? Well,
1: yes.
0: That's pretty cool. So
1: yes.
0: In this case, though, okay, I'm sure you guys are doing fabulously. But tell me this, just because they're your twin flame, that doesn't necessarily mean you should be married, right?
1: Absolutely. There's many different aspects of a twin flame relationship. And my husband and I are passionate about teaching this concept because so many people are looking for their twin flames outside of themselves. And it's so important that we understand, even if we have incarnated with our twin flame, this is still an individual journey. And it's important for us to do our own shadow work, to really peel those proverbial onion layers back and get to the heart of our individual contract, as well as the contract that we share with our twin flame.
0: Well, okay, so you said a lot of things there that I'm going to need explanation on, since I'm kind of new to this world, but I am interested in learning. And of course, I would be remiss if I did not say that Jill has many books, I think five at least, out right now, and they are all linked up at Coast to Coast AM. And when we come back, we're going to talk about what you actually called for. I know I kind of hit you sideways with the twin flame thing. We're going to talk about star seeds. We're going to talk about how the world is changing. And we will be right back with Jill Jackson on Coast to Coast AM.
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0: Welcome back to Coast to AM. I'm your host, Rich Barra. Jill M. Jackson is a psychic. She's a medium, published author. She helps her clients recognize their gifts and tries to inspire students worldwide to embrace their magic and transform their limited beliefs. And all of her books are linked up here at Coast to Coast AM. Jill, before we get into the book and starseeds and any of that, who was Jill Jackson before this became part of your life? And then I want to ask about maybe the experience that let you know that, maybe things are different than they appear on the surface.
1: Yes, absolutely. I was born a medium. I was born able to see the spirit world. And I tried to fit in as a normal person for so many years. I actually ended up becoming a CPA, and I was a business manager in Hollywood for the entertainment industry for so many years. But I had an ongoing relationship with the other world. I've had prophetic psychic visions since going back to my early 20s. And finally, I decided that after many times in the hospital, I recognized that I was not on my path. And that's when I jumped off the cliff and became a professional psychic medium.
0: Well, when you said many times in the hospital, tell me, what do you mean by that?
1: Yes. So many of us have catalysts in our lives, and the catalyst can come through illness. The catalyst can come through divorce or losing a loved one. And many people understand it as the dark night of the soul. And what happens is when we are not walking the path that we chose in our soul's blueprint before we incarnated for this lifetime, then different things happen to help guide us back onto our path. And for me, I tend to be a little bit of a hard-headed person, a little stubborn person. So it took two different times in the hospital navigating various illnesses. And I finally recognized that it was time for me to really step onto the path and trust and start serving spirit as I had contracted to do before I was born.
0: Well, yeah, I heard you mention that in the first break, the contract with our soul. And so, again, this is new to me, so I'm going to ask you questions that maybe seem remedial, but I'm just trying to understand. So before we come here as humans, we agree to come here either to learn a lesson or to follow a path. And once we get here, if we're not on that path, we get nudged, whether, you know, negative, positive, we get nudged in a direction to follow that path. And it sounds like your gift was there from the beginning. So I wonder if that's like me trying to explain what the color blue is like for somebody who doesn't see colors the way I do, if I've always seen blue as blue. So is it hard for you to say, to people who don't have this part of them, is it hard to explain what you do or what you see when you get a vision or an idea or a thought?
1: Yes, it is many times. And when I was younger, I felt that everybody could see the spirit world. I had that belief for so long. It was so natural to me. And then as I got older, I started realizing that the majority of people could not see the other world, or maybe did not have prophetic insight. And that is why it's my passion to teach everybody to tune into their gifts. And the way that I give an analogy is every single one of us can learn to play golf. Every single one of us can learn to play the piano. Now, is it our soul's mission to become the next Tiger Woods or to be a concert pianist? Probably not, but that doesn't mean that we can't learn how to tune into it. And I feel that every single human should learn how to tune into their intuition, because we have it within us and it helps us navigate this journey of life.
0: It is interesting to me that you chose being a CPA, which is the most opposite of using your intuition thing that I can even think of, is just dealing with numbers.
1: Yeah, it's very left brain, that is for sure. But the other never went away. I was always tuned in, and I received insight along with the left brain. I've always had a really great balance between the two. But yes, it's shocking for people to find that out.
0: So give me an early moment where you knew things were a little different, or maybe you're like, well, come on, this can't be real. Other people aren't like this. Give me a feeling or a moment where that kind of changed your mindset.
1: Oh my gosh. Well, just knowing things, my guides would talk to me in the middle of the night. I would get woken up at 5 a.m., 6 a.m. And, you know, I would say, can't you tell me later in the day? But for me, it seems to be early in the morning. And they say that that's the easiest time that they can get my attention when I'm really in that in-between state. And they would give me messages about things to be aware of, things to come. I would see people walking around my house. I mean, that's going back to when I was just a small child. There was always somebody walking around my house. And at first, I could not hear them. I could only see them. The first time that I actually heard somebody on the other side was when my grandmother passed away, and I was 12 years old at the time, and she woke me up, and she was floating above my bed, and I see her just full with my eyes wide open. She was not sick anymore, and she telepathically told me how it was, heaven. Some people call it the other side. Some people call it heaven, and not to worry about her anymore. And from that point on, I could hear the spirit world as well.
0: Wow. So is there a movie that you've seen that connects to what you experience?
1: Some parts of Ghost, for sure. And I believe it was The Sixth Sense.
0: I was wondering if you're going to bring that up. Yeah. Because not that I have any of this ability, but when I watched that movie, that seemed like it was grounded in like, yeah, I bet that's how it is.
1: Yes, many ways. Absolutely. And for those movies, they do use psychics and mediums as consultants to help them with the scripts.
0: So you'll feel, a difference in temperature that maybe isn't really happening in the room, but you can feel, as well as smell and sense people. Can you smell somebody's perfume or if they were a smoker or something like that?
1: Yes, that is part of the clairs as well. And absolutely, many people can smell cigarette smoke with their loved ones coming around, or like you mentioned, perfume. Some people smell flowers. Yeah, so that's predominantly a gift with mediumship. It can happen some in psychism, but predominantly with mediumship.
0: You were speaking of your guides. Are those people relatives from your past? Are those angels? Who are the guides?
1: Every single one of us has spirit guides. It's a team of angels and guides that agreed to help us along our journey. They always honor our free will, but they're always here to help us navigate the path, and they will give us signs. We can learn to communicate with them. I teach my students to connect with their spirit guides and learn how to listen to them from the clairs, from dreams. But yes, and then also my mom, who was also a medium, passed away sadly 10 years ago this month, and she's also been one of my guides since she passed to spirit.
0: So you were saying your husband is a psychic as well. Do you guys ever scrap over who's more right about the future?
1: that has been an interesting topic from time to time, and we get messages for each other, and when we're trying to make a decision about something, we each will look into it separately and then come together and discuss from there.
0: Because I would think going just a simple thing like going out to dinner, well, my guides say Red Lobster's better.
1: Does
0: it come up like that, or no? Is it not that deep?
1: We've joked about that some, absolutely.
0: Now, do you share any clients between the two of you?
1: Some clients have come to each of us separately, and but we don't talk about it. We have a very, very strict ethical compass. I teach ethics within my classes as well. And honestly, psychics don't even want to know anything about their clients beforehand. It's so much easier when you know nothing about the person.
0: I've had one psychic reading with a friend of mine. I don't even want to mention their name, but they're very famous. And it's just my friend, and I never, ever asked questions. And I'm not going to ask you questions either. But I will say that she offered me a reading one time in her office, and I remember pulling out, and she ran outside as I was pulling up to her office. She's like, "Get in here. All your relatives are around." And I didn't know what to do because I wasn't expecting that. I thought I'd have a little, I didn't know what to expect. But when I went inside for the reading, I'm not sure if it was me thinking about it. I'm not sure what it was, but it literally felt like sitting around the piano around Thanksgiving when I was a little kid, like, 3, 4, 5 years old, when my aunts and uncles would sing in harmony. They'd sing Christmas songs all night, and it smelled like the house that we were in. It smelled like the food. And I don't remember if any of the messages were particularly earth-shattering, but the feeling of being around her at that moment, it put me right back in that great time of my childhood, to the point where now I remember that almost as much as being a kid sitting around at Thanksgiving in the middle of Florissant, Missouri, listening to pianos playing. So I wonder how you tap into that for yourself. If you don't have the benefit of a psychic medium around you, what's the way to start that? What's, how do you tap into that, that joy? Cause I think that's probably important for people.
1: Absolutely. And I love that story that you just shared, because what you were doing was tapping into the vibrational frequency. And when you have a medium has to raise our vibrational frequency, and then our loved ones on the other side have to lower their frequency, and we meet in the middle, and it's connection from there. And when you are having a session with a truly gifted medium, you can feel it, just like you mentioned, and you were tapped into that similar vibrational frequency. So that's where I teach my students to start, is learning how to tap into their own energy, learn how to know what their baseline energy is, and then learn how to start raising the vibrational frequency.
0: Yeah, it's an, it's interesting, because as I think about it, the medium at the time, you could see she was, she was loving hanging around my family, and it almost was acting in a way as if she were part of the group, as part of listening to it. So I could tell she was feeling it too. And she was even talking about the, you know, the kind of desserts that they made at the time. And she was right. I mean, that, that part of it was completely legit. And more than anybody giving me a message about, you know, like one day you're going to do this, or, you know, watch out for making left turns. It was just a feeling of joy that went right back to my childhood, because I remember falling asleep all the time at Thanksgiving, pretty much on those couches while they were singing. And I thought that was comforting. Like I was half in, half out. And I felt like I was half in, half out here too. It's really cool. I love that. Well, when we come back, we're going to talk about your book. We're going to talk about starseeds, how they are here. And it is time. The world's a-changing. Jill Jackson is our guest, right back with Coast to Coast AM after this.

0: The accused killer in the shooting death of UnitedHealthcare CEO goes to federal court this morning.
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0: There are three empty cells on death row the morning after executions and on the same day.
1: It started far away.
0: The standoff with Iran continues over Strait of Hormuz shipping.
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1: Welcome back to Coast AM. Jill M. Jackson is back. Her book is linked up at Coast to Coast AM. We were talking about star seeds. And Jill, take me into your world. For somebody hearing this word for the very first time, what is a star seed?
2: A star seed is someone who originated from another planet or another star system and has agreed to incarnate on Earth to help humanity in some way. And many star seeds have been looking up to the sky since they were young. I know for myself, I had my first UFO sighting when I was 9 years old, and I was not scared. I actually wanted to run towards the ship. And the woman that was keeping us at the time made us go inside. So star seeds
1: go inside the house or go inside the craft? Oh, okay.
2: I wish I was trying to go towards the craft, and she was actually afraid and made my sister and I go inside.
1: Do star seeds know they're star seeds?
2: Most of us do. Sometimes the memory starts coming later in life. They're, like I talked earlier about a catalyst. Sometimes a catalyst can cause memories to start coming in. Some people have near-death experiences. Some people are hypnotized and have memories of incarnating on other planets, other star systems.
1: So how did you come to believe that you were a starseed?
2: I've just always been different. I always think outside the box. I have been questioning religion, dogma. I think outside the box. I have been able to see the other worlds. Like I said, I saw a UFO ship when I was nine. I've just always looked at the world differently. And my own

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1: Of a challenge sometimes understanding until they start having some experiences for themselves.
2: How do you tell people to first begin? I know that you do it, you're a teacher as well. How do you tell people to first begin to tap into this?
1: The first stage is intuition, and you want to understand what is coming in from your ego and what is actually coming in from either your higher self or your spirit guides. And that takes a while. It's the program that I teach is anywhere from a 9 month to 11 month program, because you want to teach in strong foundations. So many people will have a few exciting experiences and they want to dive right in, but I really caution against that, because you want to have a strong foundation and understand energy, understand frequency, understand how your own intuition works. So I teach people to start there, and it all starts with learning stillness and meditation and getting quiet within.
2: You talk about children having this sense of intuition. Do you think that we all have it early on and then maybe have it sort of talked out of us? I mean, your parents were involved in a little bit, so you probably had a little bit, even though you tried to talk yourself out of it yourself. It wasn't strange to you. It was part of your life. But do you think that a lot of us have this gift as we're younger, and then it gets sort of coached out of us by, like, oh, well, that was just an imaginary friend, or whatever that is. We sort of just pat it down or push it away, even though we have that instinct?
1: 100%. Absolutely. When you look at children, children are so connected. They are so intuitive. So many of them are seeing their loved ones in spirit that they never even met. And society indoctrinates us to look at it as woo-woo or makes fun of it. Because if you think about it, if everybody on the planet was truly tuned in to their own wisdom, to their own knowing, tuned into the wisdom of the heart, they could not be controlled. And, you know, the powers that still want to be, it's much easier to control people when they are not tuned into their own knowing. And I teach that as well. I teach discernment, because that is key.
2: It sounds like what you're saying, if you're listening and you're on one of those paths where things aren't working out for you, or maybe you feel lost, not only might you be a starseed, you just might be not following the contract that you signed before you got here on Earth, right? You might just need the nudge in the right direction.
1: Absolutely. And that's what I love. Yes, because we'll talk about the newer children who started, the starseeds that started incarnating in about 2014, 2015, and they have never had any lifetimes on planet Earth. But going back to your question, absolutely. So many times people get on a path, and I call it our false ego. When we step into the ego version of ourselves, that was the expectation of someone else. And all of us can look at different examples of that throughout our lives, where either society or family or religion pushed us into a certain career path, a certain belief system. And when we really go within ourselves, it doesn't feel right anymore. But then there's fears that come up around leaving that and starting something new. And that's what I love helping people with. It takes a lot of courage.
2: You know, I believe that. When I listen to you talk, I believe you have something special going on in you. You can almost hear the calm and the peacefulness of knowing that.

0: your voice. I think that's really, really special. So let's take a quick break, and then we'll come back and let's talk more about the star seeds. Let's talk about the children. I want to get into what you call the golden ray in the solar ray children. Who are these souls? What's their mission on Earth? We're going to get into that when we come right back on Coast to Coast AM.
1: There's a lot in the world right now. Global conflict is escalating. 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Number one most source for emergency. They've been in over 3 million American families get prepared with herbal food, water, solar power, gear, and more. 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
0: Welcome back to Coast AM. I'm your host, Rich Barra. Our guest, Jill Jackson. Her new book, dealing with the children of tomorrow that are here right now, the star seeds. And like you introduce something in the book, the prophecy of the golden ray and the emergence of the solar ray children. What do you mean by that? Explain that to me.
3: So I identify as an indigo, and many of the listeners may have heard the term indigo children or crystal children. And I was familiar with that as well. And I was in Naples, Florida in 2014. I was doing a sound bath and a journey, and a group consciousness gave me a transmission that foretold the golden ray children arriving on the 12th ray of consciousness, and that they would be very different than the star seeds that preceded them. And I started getting more and more information, and I talk about it in the book. I resisted it for a while, and when I finally stepped up to the fact that this was part of my mission to bring this information through, I started going into more and more channeling sessions and bringing this information through. So I'm so excited. And the first time I connected with an actual golden ray starseed, she was still in utero, and her parents came in for a reading. And when I connected with her, her soul was so pure that I had tears flowing down my face during the entire reading, talking to her.
0: You can see it. You can feel it when you meet somebody.
3: Yes, you can feel it. Absolutely.
0: Are there a lot of them here already?
3: When you look at it percentage-wise, no. But they're coming in more and more. And it's really important now, because I believe that we are at a precipice with humanity. We have a lot of really serious choice points and decisions to make on how we want to navigate moving forward. And these children carry energy in their DNA that help more and more people wake up to their own truth and their own knowing of their mission on the planet as well.
0: Before this show started tonight, they do a throwback show with Art Bell called Somewhere in Time, and I was listening to it. And this particular show tonight that's playing all around the country was from 1996. And I remember listening to Art back in 1996. I was driving to my job at the time, and he talked about how things were changing. He called it the quickening, and he wrote a book about it, actually. And all the stuff that he is talking about in 1996, we're still talking about it now. Things are, so we're still saying, how much more can we take? How much more, of the insanity of the world until something comes along? So as you look into the future, how close are we to humanity changing things up and maybe going in a more positive direction than we are now?
3: That is my hope, and that is why I'm excited about these starseed children that have agreed to incarnate here on this planet, because Earth is a third dimensional planet. We can choose to vibrate in a fifth dimensional consciousness, and Mother Earth's frequency is rising as well. But many humans, let me just go back a minute. In 2019, my guides told me that there was a time coming where we would be given a choice, each human through free will, of which train they wanted to get on. And the analogy was there was a 3D train of those humans that chose to continue with the division and the wars and the separation and the fears. And the other train was for the fifth dimensional, higher vibrational consciousness, where those humans were choosing no wars. Those humans were choosing unity, consciousness, and diversity, and unconditional love and non-duality. And I remember that vision went on for an entire week, and I felt the magnitude of it. And it was right before COVID, and I believe that COVID was the choice point as well. It was a pivotal opening. It provided a lot of space for people to start asking the deeper questions for themselves. But I believe that we're there now, but it's been going on for years, just as Art Bell foretold as well. But I do see things changing rapidly with the emergence of AI.
0: There we
3: and,
0: go. Yeah, I was wondering about that. You talk about that connection in your book, too, between children,
3: yes,
0: the future of technology, AI, sustainability. How do you see them helping share the future of the planet? Like, what's coming up? What do you got for us?
3: So those of us that channel higher dimensional galactic beings understand that AI is really made to help all of humanity. It is used in more advanced civilizations, and the technology can bring breakthroughs in medicine in so many different ways. But the issue is when there are certain people on the planet that try to use the technology to manipulate and to control others. And when I ask one of my guides that I channel, his name is Solomon, I ask what we should think about with regards to AI. And the answer was that AI meets each person with where your consciousness level is. And it is extremely important not for us to give our own sovereignty away, our own creativity away. And I feel like that is what is happening with so many people with that version of AI. And the Golden Ray starseeds that did start arriving in 2014, they carry a frequency within their DNA that holds that version of AI being, having the ability to help everybody on the planet with the medical breakthroughs and things like that. And they carry that energy with them, and that is being rippled out to the planet at this time. So that is my hope and my prayer, that they will be able to help shift humanity and understanding the higher version of AI, and also understanding not giving our creativity away and our divinity away to AI.
0: In your book, you talk about how a lot of these children, the starseeds, maybe they don't do so well in traditional school systems because they're probably way past that, right?
3: Yes, absolutely. And I feel like a lot of your listeners who are extra sensitive can look back and also feel like
0: that same
3: traditional.
0: Thing.
3: Yes. Yeah.
0: I was totally somewhere totally different in my school.
3: Yes. Yes. But especially the ones, you know, I'm going to go back to the diamond rays and golden rays and the solar rays. They really, really need alternative education, because they do not understand the proverbial box that traditional education tries to put students in.
0: Yeah, because the box is very, very basic for people who are feeling other things, right? You can't move around and really learn the way you might if you had a different way of being educated.
3: Absolutely. And their energy and their frequency vibrates so high that they really need nature to help calm them down. So when they are stuck in a classroom for so many hours a day without any access to nature and getting stillness within the mind, they do not do well. And they actually can act out in a lot of ways. I've helped so many parents understand that the answer from traditional medicine is so many times to just medicate these gifted children. And why don't we just put them out in nature and help them connect and understand how to move that energy through the body? Society has made fun of tree huggers, but I'm telling you,
0: yeah,
3: when I feel high energy, yeah, there's something
0: outside
3: to it. Go out and hug a tree.
0: Well, as we're going to move into the next hour here, and we're opening up the phone lines, and I'm wondering, when you talk to people, what kind of things should they be asking you? What kind of things do you want to talk about?
3: If they've had experiences themselves, or if they have children that are gifted or sensitive, I can help them with that.
0: Okay, excellent. So our phone numbers will be here at the top of the hour. More with Jill Jackson. The next hour of Coast to Coast AM is next.

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8: Hurricane Lala. I'm Deborah Valentine, Fox News. Lala, a Category 1 hurricane, is impacting Hawaii's Big Island. Fox Weather's Katie Byrne reports from Honolulu, Hawaii, about 163 miles from the Big Island.
9: Rain and winds battered Hawaii's Big Island early Saturday morning, the first signs of Hurricane Lala. The storm continues to build up wind speed, reaching hurricane strength as it approaches the state. A rare occurrence for Hawaii. Rainfall could hit the double digits on the Big Island through Monday, with wind speeds expected to reach 75 miles per hour. The National Guard has been deployed across the state while many residents are loading sandbags and stocking up on gas as the storm approaches. Local officials are warning everyone to stay safe. But even as the storm gets closer, some people on the Big Island say the waves are in great condition for a surf.
8: National Hurricane Center Director Dr. Michael Brennan says the Big Island is experiencing Lala's wrath.
10: We're already seeing those hurricane-force wind gusts occurring in portions of the Big Island. The very heavy rainfall is already happening. We're starting to see some flooding. That's the main message, is the impacts are on us and people need to be in their safe place.
8: The last hurricane to successfully make landfall in Hawaii was the devastating Category 4 Hurricane Ainiki in 1992. Deadly flooding in Indiana. At least five people have died due to flooding from heavy rains this week across the state. The National Weather Service says the central, southern, and western part of Indiana is under a flood watch through Sunday morning. Indianapolis Mayor Joe Hogsett says evacuation orders are in place for some areas.
11: The residents in Ravenswood, Rocky Ripple, and other areas impacted by this flooding, please leave your homes now. This is not a time to wait.
8: At least 11 inches of rain has occurred in some areas of the state this past week. 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
16: Like you haven't seen before. I'm Jarrett Lewis. Here's what's trending this hour. Flooding chances stick around for the weekend with more rain in the forecast. Jason Puma from the National Weather Service in Indianapolis says the areas with the greatest risks are just north of the capital city.
18: There's been a few spots that have, you know, had around 10 inches or so over the course of the week, and there's probably a few isolated higher amounts as well.
16: Including in Delaware County, where the body of 18-year-old Matthew Morey has been found. The Delaware County Sheriff's Office confirmed on Saturday that Morey's body was recovered from the Mississinewa River. Morey was first reported missing on Wednesday after deputies said he and three others jumped from a bridge into a river. Back to Indianapolis, Mayor Joe Hogsett says it's flooding the city hasn't seen in over 30 years.
19: It is an ever-evolving situation, and conditions can and are changing quite rapidly.
16: Jacob Spence with Marion County Emergency Management said that two Indiana National Guard vehicles are assisting with evacuations in the Ravenswood and Rocky Ripple area of Indy. Folks there were strongly advised to evacuate due to rising water from the White River.
20: We are going to continue with the Emergency Operations Center being activated until this is ended and until we start getting back into a recovery phase.
16: Governor Braun has asked for a disaster declaration from FEMA. A flood watch for much of the state is lasting through Sunday morning. Flash flood warnings were issued for over a dozen counties on Saturday, including northern Marion and Hancock counties, along with Hendricks, Madison, Tipton, Boone, and Carroll. I'm Jarrett Lewis, on the level, on the go, and on WIBC.com. Now here's the forecast from the American Standard Cooling Weather Center.
21: More scattered showers and storms are possible on Sunday in the morning and then again in the afternoon. Highs a little bit warmer, around 89 to 90 degrees here in Indy. I'm Fox 59 meteorologist Ethan Rosick for 93 WIBC.
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1: We are all the way live for 4 hours tonight, you and me. So if you are wide awake, maybe you're traveling down the highway or laying in bed with your eyes wide open listening to the show, I appreciate you being here. The book is called Children of the New Earth, How Starseeds Are Shaping Humanity's Future. It's deep, and the author, Jill Jackson, is on with us now. And we were talking about taking some calls, and the phones are lighting up for you. Let's go to the international line. Let's go to Don in Alberta, Canada. Hey, Don, welcome to Coast AM. You're on with Jill.
2: Hi, Rich. Hi, Jill. I'm kind of confused. So we're sitting up there. There's a little light bobbing around, and then we decide to come down and play a video game. And even when you do get more advanced at it, you know the future and everything, you can't do anything about it anyway. And just, yeah, the train's going to come by. Okay, great. So that's fantastic. So what is the end of the game? What is the entire purpose? Like, there's people looking into the fact that we're in a matrix right now. Like, it's all numbers and digits and everything else that can be manipulated. But then you're not allowed to do that because it violates. Like, you have the next guest coming up talking about Atlantis. Like, there was lots of people that knew Atlantis was going to go down because they were breaking the harmonics of the Earth. And what happens is the plates went under. Yeah, it was advanced civilization. It was all over the world. And so what happened? Nothing. And so they knew the future, but the spiritual master that they sent to meet with the leader of Atlantis, all they did was put him in jail for his troubles. See? Worked great. So I don't see the purpose of the whole thing. It just doesn't make any sense to me in any way, shape, or form.
1: Okay, so let me see if I understand your question, Don. Let me see if I understand your question. Are you saying there's no point in seeing the future if you can't really change it because what's going to happen is going to happen anyway? Is that what you're asking, or is that what you're saying?
2: Pretty much. You can know not to get on an aircraft or something like that, but it's just why does the situation happen in the first place?
1: Well, what makes you think it's predetermined? What makes you think that the future isn't fluid, like a million different possibilities? And if we get on board and change it for the better, that we can make a change. Not to sound, you know, too granola there, but isn't that the point of knowing what could happen so you could make sure it doesn't happen if it's bad?
2: Well, maybe you're just not meant to be there, but I've had one friend who was going to get on an aircraft and seen everybody had an aura on them. There was down to the corner. People are about to step in an elevator. They see that they have no energy field and the elevator malfunctioned. But anyway, it doesn't make any sense. Let's say your neighbor is going to come rob you tomorrow, but you're not allowed to do anything about it. I don't get it. It just doesn't even make any sense to me. Like, I've had dreams of the future, and I've had this and that, and so. But you know what? At the end of the day, it doesn't accomplish anything. It just, I realize we're supposed to return home back to being an energy field or God or whatever you want to call it, and get out of all the planes and return back. But what did we come down here in the first place? Well, I know increase our vibration, but can't we do that over there? I don't know.
1: On the other side, that's a good question. Like, why come to Earth? Increase your vibration without coming to Earth. Well, let's give Jill a chance to answer that for you.
3: Yes, hi, Don. And these are excellent questions that you're asking, by the way. And I agree with you, Rich. It all comes down to what your belief is. Do you believe that everything in our lives is predetermined? Or do you also believe that we do have free will? I was actually chosen to be part of a study from Robert Bigelow, the Bigelow Institute. I was one of the mediums. And we had, I believe it was about a 9 or 10 month study where we had to go into trance twice a week. And ask really deep questions, and none of us could know who the other mediums were. And at the end, they compiled all the answers. And one of the questions is exactly what you're talking about, Don. One of the questions is everything in our lives predetermined, or do we truly have free will? And the mediums all agreed that it is about half and half. We come into this incarnation, I call it a blueprint. I like to call it a blueprint because just like an architect has a blueprint, you can change the plans if you want to make the house bigger or larger. Our soul's the same way. Our contract is just a plan, but we can go in and amend that plan. So I do believe that we have free will, but we also come in to learn lessons to balance karma. You mentioned Atlantis and Lemuria. You're absolutely correct in that as well. I was part of Atlantis and I absolutely know what happened, and you're spot on, Don. But this is what we're hoping, and this is why I have such hope in the star seeds that started incarnating in 2014, so that we as humanity don't choose to go down that same path. And that's why I feel that we are at such a precipice right now. So it's important for us to listen to our intuition, to listen to our dreams. And we have been indoctrinated to believe that we're just one person and we can't make a difference. But the truth is, one person can make a difference. Absolutely. That ripples out.
1: Isn't that interesting? I was thinking about what Don was saying. Don, are you still there? We were talking about how Jill at some point wasn't doing this, which she's doing now. She was a CPA, which it's actually kind of funny that you're so far away from what you were doing. And I think about, I'm just going to be honest, I'm going to think about my own life circa, what, maybe 10 years ago, when I was not really my authentic self. I was doing all the things that I thought somebody in my career should be doing, in my family should be doing, but I wasn't authentic and I wasn't happy. I didn't have any joy. Flash forward to now, where I kind of don't worry about what people think about me very much, even though I wouldn't say I have thick skin. I just have I can't control, it's none of my business what people think about me. And I have so much joy that I'm on the right path. My kids are doing well. My marriage is doing awesome. My career's going great. All those things are about living in your truth. And I think if I had resigned myself, Don, to, well, what's the point if I know what the future can be, if it's going to happen anyway, I would think that would be kind of a way to, you'd numb yourself. You'd be numb to things. I personally like stimuli. I like it when things are scary. I like it when things are a little uncertain. I choose to live that way because then if you find a way to solve it, if you find a way to get past it, well, I think that's part of the joy of life, is like getting past a hurdle, getting past a challenge, turning things around. And if you can't turn things around because it's predetermined, well, that would be terrible. And I don't believe in my soul that whether we're in a matrix or not, that you can't manipulate things for the better.
3: I agree, Rich.
2: Okay. Okay, so if you look at somebody like Michael Jordan, he learned to, everything was in slow motion when he was on the basketball court. You look at some of these pro ball players, same thing, everything's in slow motion for them. So they can see, they're seeing outside of our time and speed dimension. You look at Elvis Presley, he openly thought, well, he didn't openly, his mom told him not to tell people he could do astral projection, and I think it was some moon around Saturn or whatever it was he said he came from, but in the end, he was an entertainer, but what did he really accomplish? And I believe he actually got knocked off. I don't believe that he died of a drug overdose, but it'll come out in somebody's book somewhere.
1: Why do you think he got knocked off?
2: Has to do with, it all comes down to money, control, and power. He was worth more dead than he was alive. And
1: like Michael Jackson, probably too. Then,
2: yeah. Yes. Well, I don't know if Michael Jackson. Well, Michael Jackson already knew that he was going to die early, so it was like. But yeah, it's the people around you making the money. It's always.
1: Yeah, well, if you're in entertainment, you know that very well.
2: It's a pretty mean game. I know people that are in it. And
1: indeed, it is.
2: It's a fun game, but anyway, so
1: It beats selling siding, though.
2: Why do we have so many rules when we come down there? Because you get a vision of the future, and then you say, oh, so you think, oh, I can stop that, right? And they go, oh, no, you can't do that. It's just, well, what did you tell me for in the first place? It's just like, anyway, it's just like Atlantis going down. It's just like, doesn't make any sense. There was lots of people that knew, and then it's like, go tell a person that's working for the nuclear.
1: We may be looking at a version of Atlantis right now in our own world. Okay, hey, Don, really nice to meet you. Poignant thoughts there. Let's take a quick break, and we are back in just a moment with Jill Jackson, and we will be talking to her right after we come back to a few spots on Coast to Coast AM.
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1: Welcome back to Coast AM. Our guest is Jill Jackson, and I've been writing notes as you've been talking. You say so many things that I want to go back to. One of them was that you said that you were a part of Atlantis.
3: Yes, I'm so excited for your next guest coming on, Rich.
1: Oh, me too.
3: Absolutely, yes. I've had many memories. I have known it. I've been regressed. Yes, I was part of it.
1: Okay, so I'm going to ask you something. You shook loose a core memory when you were bringing that up. I remember I was in fourth grade. So how old are you when you're in fourth grade? 11, 12, somewhere around there?
3: Yes.
1: I was at the grocery store with my mom, and this lady with bright blue eyes and gray, white hair walked up to my mom and I, and she stopped like she was frozen in her tracks, and she pointed at me and she said, "You are from Atlantis. I recognize you." And I think my mom shuffled me away pretty quickly. But I remember that memory. And what I was going to say to you is that it didn't ring true to me then. It doesn't really pass the gut check when I check it. But I hear people say that. I'm like, I wonder how you know where you're from or where you came from. How do you remember that life before this life?
3: Well, people have dreams. People go through past life regressions and remember their various lifetimes. But when you said that to me, Rich, my whole body lit up with chills. And you have no idea how many gifts you have. You're very gifted. And yes, I truly believe that you're going to have some chill moments when your next guest is talking about Atlantis. And what happens is when we become aware of something, then it creates space for more observation to come in. And many times when we hear these things and then we hear it again later, memories start coming back in, or just a knowing, a familiarity with it.
1: So I remember somebody else telling me one time that they said, if you have, you know, stomach problems, it's because you used to be like a club owner in the 1920s, and that is how you met your doom. You were killed in your club by some, you know, mob deal gone wrong. And when I heard that, that made sense to me. I don't know why, but I'm like, oh yeah, that totally tracks. But the Atlantis thing, I'm very curious. I've always been curious about Atlantis, and I've always thought it had something to do with the pyramids of Egypt, which I've also been fascinated with and feel some familiarity ever since I was a little kid. So I'm curious if there's a tie-in to those, if we're going to find out about that tonight.
3: Yes, I believe that there's a tie-in to that for sure.
1: You do? Interesting.
3: Yes.
1: Well, let's go to the wild card line. Mayat in New York. Mayat, you're on with Jill. Welcome to Coast AM.
6: Yes, thank you, Richard. Doing a great job. Phenomenal. Jill, a couple things. First, I want to make sure, because even if you've heard the title of the book, if you don't write it down, it disappears. So let us be clear about the title of your book. And my main question is, because you've been talking about the star seed children, golden ray and the solar ray, and I've also some years ago co-started talking about it and had at least one author on around the indigo children. So I'd like to know, where do they come in? What are the differences? And of course, we've heard through Coase about the black-eyed children, where seem to be the negative, the toxic, and very strange experiences. Mm. And lastly, I'd like you to speak about, because a recent guest was explaining that you could have either soulmate or twin flame match, but it didn't have to be an intimate or romantic relationship. So if you have my questions, I'll listen over the air. Thank you so much.
1: Got smart listeners, don't we?
3: Yes, I love your listeners. And so nice to meet you. All right, so yes, the indigos have been talked about for years. They started incarnating in around the 1950s, and they kept incarnating through about the 90s. And in my book, I wanted to channel new information about the indigos, and I actually channeled about who came before the indigos, and I channeled about the emerald rays and the ruby rays, and that's all in the books as well. But I talk about indigos, and I am an indigo ray, and you are as well, my dear.
1: You talking to Maya in New York or me?
3: Yes.
1: Oh.
3: Yes. Well, both, but definitely Maya in New York. I can hear it in her voice. Definitely a star seed. And I call us the wayshowers or the pioneers, because we paved the way. We're the ones that asked the difficult questions. We are the ones that did not follow society's rules. And yes, I believe Lee Carroll started channeling about the indigo children so many years ago. And I have always known I was an indigo as well. Another trait of the indigos is we are the activists. We are pretty outspoken. And you can look back over the years and look at so many people who have come forth. I give so many examples in the book as well. And I believe, even going back to Rosa Parks and Martin Luther King, I truly believe that they were star seeds as well.
1: Well, isn't that interesting? I was thinking about just awakening too, what we were talking about. You mentioned COVID, how things changed for you. You know, you said children started showing up in 2014, the star seeds. But then you're talking about a shift, too, in COVID. And I think there was a shift in all of us where maybe we weren't really paying attention to politics or how things are run. And something about that hit us a little weird, too. And I'm not saying, you know, politically speaking, I'm saying that maybe we felt like we weren't really getting all of the information, and maybe before we didn't care. So a lot of us started kind of waking up to, oh, maybe the things that we're being told all the time isn't necessarily the way it is, because that doesn't feel like all of it makes sense. And now, you know, years later, we find out that maybe there was a bit of an agenda one way or another being pushed on us. And so I feel like we've woken up a little bit because of that. Did you notice that during that time, too?
3: Absolutely, because when we stay on a hamster wheel and we have so much chaos and loud energy coming at us so many times during the day from so many different places, we don't take the time to really ask those deep questions because we are being bombarded with chaotic energy. And what COVID did was it truly shut the world down. And it gave everybody an opportunity to start going within and asking the deeper questions, which is how we come back to our own truth.
1: It was the great, hey, wait a second. That's what I call it. The hey, wait, hold on a second. That didn't seem right. Well, okay, we're going to come back. Half an hour left with Jill to take your calls. So we'll be right back with Jill Jackson. The book, Maya asked me to say it again. It is Children of the New Earth, How Starseeds Are Shaping Humanity's Future. Your calls next on Coast to Coast AM.

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1: Jill M. Jackson is our guest tonight, a psychic medium, publisher, author, teacher, helping people realize their gifts. Her book is called Children of the New Earth, How Starseeds Are Shaping Humanity's Future. And we only have about a half an hour, and I have so many phone calls to get to, Jill, for you. So let's try to roll through those. Let's get some answers while we're here, shall we? Let's go to the wild card line, and let's talk to Jimmy in Raleigh, North Carolina. Hey, Jimmy, welcome to Coast AM. You're on with Jill Jackson.
2: Hi, Rich. Hi, Jill. I think we may not need a new medical breakthrough. There might be already clues that can help us heal ourselves, that the establishment and the monopoly of the industries have trying to suppress us all. Like we know about the placebo effects works, right? The Tai Chi and Qigong does help heal the body. And I also seen someone who had cancer and healed it himself. Then afterwards, he interviewed dozens after dozens of cancer patient who had stage 4 cancer. Oncologists already gave up on them, and they live on years later, some of them 4 or 5 decades later, cancer-free. And they share their experience of trying to survive their cancer diagnosis. And so a lot of that is being discouraged or completely ignored by the medical professionals. Even researchers don't even want to touch that because the system is so rigged that they call those things as hearsay or unproved or not approved medications for cancer treatments or ways of dealing with cancer. So some of that, how do we work around that? Because every

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1: Power away to someone who is wearing a white coat. And I'm not saying that traditional medicine doesn't have a role to play, because I believe that it does in some instances, but we can truly heal ourselves. Absolutely. And I talk about it in the book, and these children understand that as well.
2: Well, that's optimistic. I love that. Let's go to the wild card line and let's talk to Suzanne in Minneapolis, Minnesota. Suzanne, welcome to Coast AM. You're on with Jill Jackson.
3: Hi, Rich. Hi, Jill.
2: Hi.
3: I had a quick question, Jill. I was a businesswoman. I owned my own company. And then all of a sudden, right before 9/11, I'm talking to dead people. And they hooked me up with 9/11 people, and then the 9/11 people give me messages and take me to all these other people. Anyways, I'm finishing up a book, and they gave me so many messages that I don't know which way to go. And I was wondering if you could pick up on what they're, it has to do with peace, but there's so many messages.
1: Okay, my first question is, have you gone through a mediumship training program with someone?
3: Well, yes, I actually did. But I mean, I've been doing this, I've been a medium now, actually a professional medium now for 25 years, since 9/11. I just sold my company and started talking to dead people.
1: Okay.
3: I didn't have a choice. They wouldn't go away.
1: Yes, absolutely. I am such a proponent of, like I said, studying for years and years, because it can get quite confusing over time. So what is your question now, my dear?
3: Well, all these people came to me with all these different messages about, like, Wayne Dyer and John Lennon, but they didn't just come to me. Like, Wayne Dyer's daughter came to me first. Like, they connected me with their relatives first, or the guy who sold John Lennon's artwork. It was just really bizarre. And I don't know what to do with all of this.
2: So your question is,
3: I don't know how to put this story together.
2: So it sounds like you have, like, they downloaded a giant hard drive to you, and you've got the messages on this hard drive, but what are you supposed to do with it? Is that your question?
3: Exactly.
1: Well, have you been writing the messages down?
3: Yes. And I know when I was little, they told me that I was born for peace.
1: Beautiful, beautiful. And do you feel that you identify as a starseed as well?
3: Oh, yeah.
1: Well, I feel like that sharing these messages with others is so important, because when we share the messages that we do receive from the other world, whether it is on a podcast or in a book or with our own communities, it helps raise the energy on the planet. So it feels like, my dear, that is your role on the planet.
3: To finish this book?
1: Yes.
2: Yeah, let's go. I want to read it.
1: Yes.
2: And
1: absolutely.
2: Then I want to have you on as a guest on Coast to Coast AM. So we got a deal, Suzanne.
3: But yeah, I mean, the messages have been going for 25 years, and they started with a man called John Fetzer.
2: It sounds like what you need to do is, you got a lot of noise around you. It sounds like you need to find a common thread with those messages and then start dialing in on that, would be what it sounds like for you, Suzanne. Am I missing something there, Jill? Or does that sound right?
1: No, that sounds absolutely right. Yes, I can help with that. So many different mentors can help with that, because yes, when they come in so much like that, it really takes a while to

0: be able to get into a place to separate the messages and then put them on the written form as well. But I do feel that that's part of your purpose, to get that book written.
1: Yeah, and maybe once you start zeroing in, maybe the superfluous noise that doesn't mean as much will quiet down and you can kind of zero in on your thing. Thanks, Suzanne. Nice to meet you. Look forward to reading your book. Let's take a quick break. One final round of calls with Jill Jackson when we come back on Coast to Coast AM.
2: Real people, real stories.
3: Set an appointment, and he was what all he knew is absolutely this. I called my friend, and I called and told my theory, and she had a place to know up to him. Okay, and my problem went away.
4: I have neck over my arms, you know, beach out on the contour. Just tie my arms, and I don't have any. My arms are full of bruises. It's like that, but it's happening. I has to be a color.
2: 36875. 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
1: 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I'm your host, Rich Barra. Jill M. Jackson is our guest. Her book, Children of the New Earth, How Starseeds Are Shaping Humanity's Future, and I need to apologize, Jill, because I haven't mentioned that it's linked up at Coast to Coast AM, along with all of your other books and websites and all that. And Jill is super lovely and helping people find their higher self, which is what Joe on the Wildcard Line in Monterey, California is asking about. Joe, welcome to Coast AM, my friend. How are you?
6: Thank you for taking my call. I was wondering if your guests can talk briefly about the difference between channeling your higher self and your highest self, your superconscious mind, and what's the benefits of those. Thank you, Rich. It's a really good show, Rich.
1: Oh, thanks, Joe. Joe, I know, does some, we've had him on before. I know Joe does some mediumship as well.
0: Awesome. Hi, Joe. So nice to connect with you. Yes. Connecting with our higher self is connecting to our soul's blueprint. And when we learn to raise our vibrational frequency even more and we connect with the quantum, the super conscious, we are able to tap into wisdom that is not just connected to our own soul. So in other words, when we connect with our higher self, we're connecting to our individual soul. And when we connect with the super conscious, we are connected to the collective consciousness, which many of us were referring to as quantum.
1: Very good. Kristen, east of the Rockies in Missouri. Kristen, welcome to Coast AM. You're on with Jill Jackson.
7: Hi, thanks for taking my call. Wanted to know, basically, you had mentioned how from a young age you were able to sea spirits. I believe you were saying that, Miss Jill.
0: Yes. Yes.
7: And I think I've had the same thing. It really triggered me when the lady was talking about the 9/11 stuff. I get messages, and I have since childhood, years in advance. Like, it was July of 1999 when I lived in Florida, and I was walking to do some laundry at our outside duplexes, and I was walking, and I get hit like almost like I'm going to fall down, and I dropped my laundry, and I could smell gasoline. In my head, I saw a picture of a big giant apple, and I heard Manhattan, and I felt on fire. And I always told my daddy about my messages that I would get, and he was like, Tris, you can't, you know, call the FBI and tell them something's going to happen. You don't know when it's going to happen. And I didn't, but it happened the day before my birthday. And I remember telling about it, and we watched it together, and he's like, oh, my God, I can't believe this. And the same with COVID. It was November of 2019 when I was finishing a therapy session, and I was collecting my things, and all of a sudden I about fell off the couch, and my therapist at the time, pardon me, was like, what's the matter? And I said, something bad is coming. And he said, my face was all white. He goes, where? Who? And I said, everyone, everywhere. And he just...
1: That covers a lot.
7: Typing it. Oh, it was terrible. And when I was sitting there, I said, when, you know, in March, basically, of 2020 is when we all went into, you know, isolationism. I said, now I know what a sequestered juror must feel like. And he started laughing because we did over the phone, you know, therapy. We couldn't see each other in person. And I got a message that, and I wanted to see what you thought about this, that we are not just born under one sign, but we're the sign before it and the sign after it.
1: You're talking about zodiac sign?
7: Yes.
1: Okay.
7: What does Jill think about that?
0: So that's an interesting concept. I am definitely not an astrologer, but one concept that I channeled when I was channeling about the rays that the starseeds choose to arrive on, they can come in from many different planets, and they can come in from many different dimensions. So I feel like that you are onto something for sure. And I feel like that part of that message that you're getting is to help us understand not to box ourselves in. And I talk about that in the book, just because I give dates, that nothing is absolute. Nothing in our reality is absolute. And then the final question that I would have for you, my dear, is have you truly tuned in and to know what your purpose is? Because when you receive these prophetic messages, that is truly a gift. I know sometimes it doesn't feel like it to have these types of visions, but have you been able to tune in to what your purpose is?
7: Well, I'm supposed to help people find their deceased loved ones. I had a friend in Australia who did when Skype was big, we didn't do it visually, we did it audibly. I lived in Florida, and he was in Melbourne, Australia, and he just wanted to do a test with me, and he asked me to meditate down to get answers from Source, and it only took me 2 minutes at that time, and basically, I told him everything that was happening and what his place looked like in Melbourne. And he said, do you know what you just did? And I said, I have no idea. And he goes, you just, you know, now it's going to escape me.
0: Astral traveled.
1: Yeah.
7: No, not astral traveled. It's remote a different term. different terminology.
1: Remote viewing?
7: But basically, I'm able to be standing in my house and be able to send my spirit to go and see other things. You know, during the daytime, I don't have to be sleeping. I just, remote viewing, that's what it was.
1: There you go.
7: You
1: save so much on plane tickets when you can do that, Kristen. I love that. Yeah. Thank you for listening. I appreciate you. Let's go to the wild card line, and let's bring in LaDonna in South Bend, Indiana. LaDonna, you are on with Jill Jackson. Welcome to Coast AM. Moving quickly here.
8: Thank you. Thank you for having me. Thank you, Ms. Jackson, for being a guest on this, because I have experienced things that I can't really talk about, really, because I feel like they'll put me in a pedestal. But I have had visions, and it's never at night. I'm not asleep. I'm awake. I'm conscious. I have seen a demon sitting on my ex's shoulder, and he was talking to me. We were in a room, and I couldn't believe what I was seeing because I was in shock. And when I kind of was like, no, this isn't right. You know, in my head, I'm thinking, no, this isn't what I'm seeing. The demon turned and looked at me, and when he stuck his tongue out, it hit the floor. And that was one of the last visions I've had. I don't know what this is, because I've seen buffaloes that have immersed into my spirit. Like I said, I'm not asleep. It's not at night, and I don't know what to do with it, but it frightens me, because it's like I have a third eye that, you know, lets me see things that sometimes they're horrifying, and I don't know what to do with that.
0: And I understand that it can feel like fear sometimes. Definitely sign up for my newsletter. Get into the classes, because this is a beautiful gift. My dear, you're able to tap into other dimensions. And
1: that's cool.
0: It's important not to fear it.
1: Love that. Our guest tonight, Jill Jackson, her book, her website, her classes, in fact, the newsletter, all linked up at Coast to Coast AM. What a pleasure it was to have you on, my Atlantis friend. And speaking of which, I hope you stick around and listen to what's coming up next. Our guest, Frank Joseph Hoff, has spent the last 27 years going down the rabbit hole of where Atlantis is, and he's got the receipts. He knows where it is. We're talking Atlantis when we come back on Coast to Coast AM.

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6: Hurricane Lala. I'm Deborah Valentine, Fox News. Lala is now a Category 1 hurricane as it bears down on Hawaii's Big Island. National Hurricane Director Dr. Michael Brennan on the impacts of Lala.
7: The heavy rainfall we've been talking about, especially on the Big Island, the windward side, isolated rainfall totals in excess of 25 inches, and on the eastern side of Maui, 8 to 12 inches. And then across the rest of the Hawaiian Islands, 4 to 6 inches, isolated totals as high as 8 inches. That type of rainfall, particularly on the Big Island of Maui, could lead to life-threatening flash flooding and landslides.
6: Honolulu is also bracing for Lala's impact. Mayor Rich Blangiardi.
8: Do not take this storm lightly. So it's moving. It's moving at a good clip. We expect probably 2 to 4 inches of rain in some places, 4 to 6 inches in others, and probably in the mountainous areas, 8+. That's a lot of water. It's nowhere near what we went through at the Kona lows, but it is enough under circumstances to cause flash floods.
6: 75-mile-per-hour winds and flash flooding are forecast. A mass shooting during a concert in Kentucky. One person is dead, 4 others wounded. A suspect is not in custody. Lexington Police Chief Lawrence Weathers is asking the public for cooperation in locating the person or persons responsible.
9: We need a whole community to come together because this is not just one issue, one problem. This affects everybody and affects a lot of people.
6: The shooting occurred at Charles Young Park. Police say 2 children are among the victims. In Virginia, police have arrested 19-year-old Cameron Harris of Henrico, Virginia, in connection with Saturday's shooting at Virginia State University. Police say he was found hiding in a dorm closet. 5 people were hurt, 1 critically. A motive is unclear. 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
15: Rain at historic levels. I'm Jared Lewis. Here's what's trending this hour. The showers leading to flooding along most rivers and streams in central Indiana. Jason Puma from the National Weather Service in Indianapolis with this reminder when traveling.
16: Remind folks again, you know, it's a very dangerous situation out there across central Indiana with more rain coming on. People, most often when they lose their lives in flooding and flash flooding, it's because they drive their car into flood
15: water. Some roads completely covered or caved in from the water. The NWS has not confirmed any numbers relating to total rainfall in the state since Tuesday when severe storms began, but said some spots have gotten well over a foot. IFD Deputy Chief Jerry Martin says they have made dozens of water rescues throughout Indy, most of them alone on Saturday.
17: The Indianapolis Fire Department has already since has conducted 38 rescues of individuals in the Ravenswood, Rocky Ripple, and the Ravenswood vicinity areas.
15: Chief Deputy Martin was at a press conference on Saturday with Marion County EMA, Indy Public Works, and Mayor Joe Hogsett, who said Hoosiers must stay out of danger.
18: This is not a time to wait. If you're in an area at risk for flooding, I urge you to stay informed and follow guidance from emergency officials.
15: A flood watch will last till at least Sunday. Over a dozen counties had flash flood warnings on Saturday. There's still a state of emergency in Hamilton County. The White River in Noblesville crested at over 24 feet Friday, breaking a record that has stood for over 110 years. I'm Jarrett Lewis on the level, on the go, and at WIBC.com. Now the forecast from the American Standard Cooling Weather Center.
19: More scattered showers and storms are possible on Sunday in the morning and then again in the afternoon. Highs a little bit warmer, around 89 to 90 degrees here in Indy. I'm Fox 59 meteorologist Ethan Rosick for 93 WIBC.
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1: All the way live tonight for the full 4 hours, and I have on the news stations kind of in the background here, and I'm watching this hurricane hit the Big Island as a Category 1 Hurricane Lala in Hawaii. So if you're listening in Hawaii, I hope you're seeking shelter. And if you're listening with us, definitely our prayers are with you. And I am really excited about our next guest because I had to hunt him down. I've been begging for months to get this guy on. From a very young age, Frank Joseph Hoff became deeply interested in the science, ancient mysteries, lost civilizations, and the unknown. In 1996, Mr. Hoff met Richard Hoagland, who's been a guest on this show many times, at a Mars conference in Seattle, and began doing pro bono research for him in his off hours. It was while researching for Mr. Hoagland that he came across the unusual work of a Brazilian professor in his Atlantis website, which is atlant.org. We will link it all up. Atlantis, the lost continent finally found. So Frank Joseph Hoff is our guest right now, and he claims that he knows exactly where Atlantis is, and everybody else been looking in the wrong place. Hey, welcome to the show, Frank. Really nice to meet you. Big fan.
2: Yes, good evening and morning to you, Rich, and all your listeners around the world, for that matter.
1: Yeah, thank you for staying up late. I know this is, I don't know what time it is for you, but it's late over here. And I love that you've been fascinated by lost civilizations and ancient mysteries since you were a kid. What was the first thing that caught your attention to be like, I feel something for that place?
2: Well, I came across the work of Professor Santos. I found it was very unusual work than what I've ever seen on about Atlantis before, because you've seen things on, you know, TVs and movies and things about Atlantis, and different types of people have come out about it, but a lot of researchers do not have the necessary background disciplines to do the work properly. Where Professor Santos he originally went out to disprove the whole notion of Atlantis, and it turned around 180 degrees after about 10 years. You mentioned that he's a Brazilian professor. His name is Professor Aricio, and his middle name is Nunes dos Santos. He's a PhD. He's a nuclear physicist, a nuclear engineer, a physical chemist, a geologist, spoke 14 languages. This is the type of background you need in order to decipher the riddle of Atlantis.
1: Well, I'm wondering about, as far as Atlantis goes, beyond Plato, who else wrote about Atlantis?
2: Quite a few of the contemporaries, too. Strabo is another one. It's also mentioned by Pliny the Elder. I had a list of all the different ones.
1: I'm learning something too. I guess the only knowledge I knew about in writing was from Plato, where he talked about how it was a civilization and it disappeared overnight in a sad night of a storm. And that's not a lot to go on as far as doing your research, is it?
2: Yeah, Dorodicus, I'm just trying to say it right, Dorodicus Seculus is another one. There's a lot of different people that have done this work that have been contemporaries of Plato, and they've done the work, because they've been either philosophers of some sort or some type of contemporaries of him. And he's not the only one that came up with this, but he was the one we know most known of from his two different works, the Timaeus and Critias Dialogues.
1: Well, when you're first sort of getting interested in this, are you tying it to any other lost civilization, or are you just fascinated that it's been in our consciousness for, a few thousand years that Atlantis existed? And I guess maybe let's start here. Do you believe that it is more than a myth? Do you think it was an actual place?
2: No, it's an actual place. And some of those civilizations connected to it is like the Aztec civilization, the Incas, the Mayas, and so on. So, there's a lot to the whole notion of Atlantis about the whole mystery of Atlantis, for that matter. The main thing is that we've all been looking in the wrong spot or places or wrong haystack all this time. And if you're looking for the wrong haystack or haystocks, you'll never find a needle in that haystack or never find Atlantis there. So you have to look in the right place.
1: Well, let's do this. I want to hear about what it was like first, and then let's find out where it was. So let's take a quick break. We'll come right back, and then tell me what it was like. Was it tropical? Was it like Antarctica? Let's get into that, and then we'll talk about where it is. When we come back, we're talking about Atlantis, Lumeria, the lost civilization found when we come back on Coast to Coast AM.
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1: Welcome back to Coast to AM. I'm your host, Rich Barra. Our guest, Frank Joseph Hoff. We are talking about Atlantis, and I want to kind of get a view of what Atlantis was like, and then I want to ask you a little bit about your relationship with Professor Santos, because you really did a lot to bring his work into the English language, and he was doing different types of research than anybody on Atlantis. But can you give me a view, take me back into time to when Atlantis was up and thriving? What kind of civilization was it?
2: Well, it was a very evolved civilization, a very prosperous one. When the ending date came about 11,600 years ago, but before that, you know, like 20,000 years ago.
1: Oh, so pre-flood then, pre what we would call the Noah's Ark flood. It was thriving then.
2: Yeah, it was before then, that's for sure. But also there's a couple of things about this whole thing is that there's another civilization by Lemuria.
1: Lemuria, and, yes.
2: And so Lemuria and then Lemuria Atlantis. And Lemuria is a motherland civilization. And in Lemuria, the word Mu stands for motherland or goddess, mother goddess. And that's your birthplace of civilization, where civilization began. Not other places, but you know, maybe humans might have evolved and also developed in Africa, but they also went back and forth and migrated and on polar type conditions, whether it's too cold or too hot or whatever it might be. So, but the actual civilization began in Atlantis, Indonesia, and that's because it had the right, they developed agriculture there because it had the right precipitation, the right volcanically active soil, and they could grow as many as 2 to 3 crops per year. It also had, you know, a lot of the types of necessary things, as well as animal domestication, they invented well. Agriculture is probably the biggest invention of all time because it allowed the civilization not to be hunter-gatherers, but to be able to be fixated to the land and develop the philosophy and the sciences and the religions and all the different things that they developed in Atlantis. And I can tell you some of those, too, as well.
1: Well, sure. I think about when I think about the advancedness of the civilization, what it seems like is they might have been further along than we are now, and it got wiped out and everything got lost.
2: Well, here's the things that directly or indirectly came out of Atlantis: sciences, the technology, irrigation, agriculture, as mentioned, metallurgy, animal domestication, as mentioned, cattle herding, stone dressing, astronomy, music, religion, philosophy, dance, alphabet, weaving of fibers such as silk and cotton, gunpowder, paper, magnetic compass, gemstone, cutting, language, culture, theater, sports, navigation, naval commerce, stone masonry, sculpture, medicinal drugs, and they also invented, not the Chinese, but gunpowder.
1: Oh, wow. Well, Frank, I want to start with Professor Santos and give him his due here, because you didn't just read his work, you actually got to know him. Who was he? Explain that relationship.
2: Well, he was a professional scientist, you know, of the highest quality, as I mentioned, like previously. And he went by the scientific method, and also in epistemology, which is the philosophical science concerned with framing of theories and their scientific analysis. And his work is research work is solely based on scientific results in both exact and human sciences. The problem with Atlantis, though, requires both supports, that of occult tradition, that of official science, to decode it. Atlantis is really our soul, our spirit, the soul of the world. So it's very important. And this is not just about the discovery of the lost city and continent Atlantis and Lemuria, but actually this is about humanity, where we all came from and how we're all developing and how to live, for that matter.
1: Were the people of Atlantis like us, or was it a different sort of humanoid?
2: Well, from my understanding, they may have been involved in genetic engineering, too.
1: They might have been that far along where they were genetically engineering?
2: Yeah. So.
1: Okay, listen, I'm new to this world, so let me tie in stuff. Like, so is that part of the reason for the flood? Are you maybe making a link to, if you were doing that, that might have made God think this is an abomination, and there comes the flood? Is that a tie you've thought about?
2: Well, there's a couple of things with that whole thing about the flood. First of all, over in Indonesia area, which is this area of Southeast Asia, it's the most volcanically active area in the entire world. And just the other day, over in the Flores Islands, just north of the Flores Islands, we had a volcano or seismic activity that went off, earthquake, 7.7.
1: Ooh.
2: This is not unusual, really, for the area. They have them all the time. This is a ring of fire that built a, you know, it's a hot spot, you know, for seismic activity. But two things happened. And Lemuria Atlantis, the Toba volcano went off and up in upper Sumatra, which is now called the upper island of Sumatra, about 75,000 years ago. And so that destroyed a lot of it, the older civilization. But they rebuilt over a period of 60,000 years. Could you imagine how much advance could get over 1,000 years, let alone 60,000? So the advanced civilization Atlantis proper. And then at that time, basically, the Krakatoa volcano went off, Krakatoa. And that volcano went off and 11,600 years ago, and that pretty much wiped out a lot of it, of the area of Atlantis proper. And they had to move into other areas, such as India, and in this Delta Valley area until 3102 BC. They had a flood area, and they had to move out of there, too. But they also moved into other areas like Ecuador and Peru and so on. Matter of fact, I just got back from Peru.
1: Well, that's pretty far way away, isn't it? Going from, you know, Indonesia to to Peru? That's a long trip.
2: Well, they knew that. They did the equatorial currents. They were able to navigate that because they were really good seafaring, civilization. So they took the equatorial currents into that area of Peru and Ecuador. That's where you have more civilizations that are lost or need to be uncovered than almost any place in the world as well, because they had to move into that area. They had to move out of that diaspora and get out of the area because the volcano was going off, and it wasn't that Atlantis sunk, it's that sea levels rose. And they rose from an initial tsunami that came in, by way, which is not a tidal wave, but a harbor wave, as we saw back in December 26th of 2000, I think it was in 4. Or was it 5? Before, I guess it was. And so these recede after a while, and they, instead of going up, though, just like about 25 meters, they went up about 2,500 meters, you know. So it's like over a mile high and took out the continent of Atlantis, which, by the way, is named, the capital city of Atlantis is named the same. Atlantis are all Poseidonis. Poseidonis is from Poseidon, the founder
1: of
2: Atlantis. Yeah.
1: Why does it feel like a lot of Atlantis stuff has a Greek offsprings, offshoots? But more so than, you were saying Inca, you were saying Maya, but it feels like there's some Greek influence, like great Greek influence, too.
2: Well, there is that, is no question, because Plato, of course, was a Greek, you know, and also
1: yes.
2: he learned of the whole thing about Atlantis through Solon, the great lawmaker or giver of Athens in Greece. But we trace that back too further. That he got the story from a high Egyptian priest called Sanchez. Who told Solon about Atlantis, and we also found out that Atlantis, the Egyptian priests heard about it from the Hindus, and the Hindus told it from Atlanteans themselves. So really trace it back that far. Most people just trace it back to Solon or something like that, or to maybe Plato. But
1: did any Atlanteans survive that catastrophe?
2: Yeah, they did. They went out of that area because whatever way they could get out, either towards India in the Delta, in this Delta River Valley area, or else they went out to Ecuador, Peru, that way, wherever they could muster the way to get up out of that area as fast as possible. You see, it was not the Krakatoa volcano going off, but there was a War of Atlantis was going on too. Did you know about that?
1: I don't. Tell me about the War of Atlantis.
2: Well, this one gets a little tricky, but, you know, there's between the Dravidas and the Aryo Semites, they had this war going on. And so, and before I can get to that, we also found out the language that the Atlanteans spoke, and that language is Dravida, Proto-Dravida. It's Dravidian. So you probably haven't heard that before unless you listen to one of my shows.
1: No, but that's amazing. I'm interested.
2: Well, and then not only that, but the nuclear part came down too, because somebody got this bright idea, which wasn't such a bright idea, that they should drop a nuclear bomb down the Krakatoa volcano and get one up on the other side. But the only thing is, it went off more than they thought it was, and it changed the reaction. And Professor Sanchez well knew about this because he's a nuclear physicist and a nuclear engineer. And he also gives a nuclear signature. So it's not like Professor Sanchez and myself go out and fake this thing and put the nuclear signatures in Arapa and Mohenjo-Daro or over in someplace in Iraq or some other places where there's...
1: Are you talking about back in the day they dropped a nuclear...
2: They did.
1: How did they have nuclear technology that long ago?
2: They developed it. It wasn't the first bombs, and you know, even the first bombs that went off were not in Hiroshima or Nagasaki. You know, Oppenheimer mentioned it to some classmates or students. You know, it was not the first time it went off. The first time it went off was in Atlantis, Indonesia, in the time of Atlantis. You know, and they also in areas of Iraq, there's the sand has got melted in such a way that the only way it could have been melted that way was according to Professor Santos, had to be from a nuclear bomb. It's a nuclear signature.
1: Well, I've definitely read that about Sodom and Gomorrah, that when they're talking about people turning into pillars of salt, that has traces of nuclear or some type of atomic blast as well.
2: Yeah, the nuclear signatures, they have half-life daughter products, and something you can't just call it fake today because it goes back to the time of the actual explosion. So that gives it this nuclear signature for that particular dating. And it's not like we can go out there today and, you know, drop a nuclear bomb or explode one. It'd have a different signature on it, a different dating. So it has to go back to that. And it's not the same one as Hiroshima or Nagasaki either.
1: Amazing. Okay. Well, you've got my attention. Frank Joseph Hoff is our guest. The book, Atlantis, The Lost Continent, Finally Found. We're not going to waste time when we get back. Let's find out where it is. We're right back on Coast to Coast AM.

0: In Indiana, you need two things from your news station. What's happening?
1: A man is arrested after police say he pointed a gun at a teenager's head.
2: That a fight broke out in Speedway on Sunday, and then a gun was pulled.
0: And what's coming?
3: This has been an ongoing line of heavy thunderstorms that has prompted the severe thunderstorm warnings across the entire city of Indianapolis.
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1: Frank Joseph Hoff is my guest tonight. The book Atlantis, The Lost Continent, Finally Found, linked up at Coast to Coast AM. I know Frank's been on the show a long time, but he's here. Every time he says something, you're going to go, what? So what you're saying, I'm going to rapid fire a couple here as we kind of get into this. What you're saying is Lumeria is a continent that actually existed. Atlantis, was that an island or a continent?
2: A continent as well.
1: A continent
2: with a capital city of it, by the name of Atlantis as well. And also they called it Poseidonis because the founder of Atlantis is Poseidon.
1: So I've heard so many things over the years. Like, I've heard that it's in the Caribbean. I've heard that it's, you know, off the Isle of Crete near Greece. I've heard that it's Antarctica. And I think what we've discovered here is the work that you've done with Dr. Santos has it somewhere totally different. Can we talk about that?
2: Yeah, I'd like to, indeed. And by the way, the name of that person I was trying to pronounce before I was having a little trouble is Diodorus Siculus.
1: Okay. The philosopher.
2: Pliny the Elder is another one. There's Homer. You know, yep. The movie Odyssey is out now.
1: Yep.
2: There's references to Atlantis on that. So some of it is encoded. It needs to be decoded, which is another thing altogether we have to get into. But, okay, here's the deal with Atlantis. First of all, Atlantis cannot be located anywhere above 30 degrees north latitude or anywhere below 30 degrees south latitude in the middle of the Pleistocene Ice Age, most recent ice age, because it's even colder than it was today. And they're taking core samples in areas like Antarctica and so on, in Greenland, and then some of that core samples goes back over a million years or so. You can't support a population on an ice cube of over 20, 25 million people. It's hard to support even 1,000 people today, let alone the temperatures even colder back then. So that's first thing. Second thing, he found out that the word of Atlantis is highly encoded in three different languages. Let me pull this down here a second. Those three languages are ancient Greek, Sanskrit, and Dravida. And I won't go into the complicated one, deciphering, unless you really want it, because it's kind of complicated.
1: Oh, no, that's okay. You can keep me a little more surfacey. I'm all right with that.
2: All right, I'll go slow, because this is going to be 2.0 again late at night.
1: Yes, I totally understand. We're all learning together. Go for it.
2: Okay, the name of Atlantis comes from the name Atlas, and the middle letter derives from the Greek radix TLA, which means to bear, but with a negative A in front of it means Atla, which means not or unable to bear the weight of the skies. As Atlas is often portrayed with weak serpentine legs holding up on his upper

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1: In the sunken mountain island marshland on the opposite side of the world, is from, let's say, from Europe in the east, which is from Europe, and is in the farthest west across both the Atlantic Ocean and across the Pacific Ocean, where it meets the Indian Ocean, which is called the Indian Ocean today, which is now called Indonesia and the surrounding area of Southeast Asia. And I should point out, too, that the Indian Ocean is used to call the Eurythian Sea at one time, before it was in the Indian Ocean. But at a while back, back, you know, 20,000 years or so, it used to be called the Ocean of the Atlanteans. But the oceans of the world, the Pacific Ocean, the Indian Ocean, the Atlantic Ocean, are coterminous. But the names got changed, especially the Indian Ocean, but also the Atlantic Ocean. Had they named the Atlantic Ocean the English Ocean or the British Ocean or something like that, it'd be less confusing and left the Indian Ocean, the Atlantic.
2: Oh, that's
1: Ocean,
2: true.
1: The Atlantic.
2: Yeah.
1: So this made a confusion to everybody because of that reason. But again, in short, Atlantis is located in a sunken mountain island marshland on the opposite side of the world from that word antipodal, which means on the opposite side. And it's outside the pillars of Hercules as described by Plato. But he didn't say exactly how far out. It's not to the right or left or the upper north or the south, but out. And so, and actually, those pillars of Hercules between Morocco and Spain, Gibraltar Strait, they're kind of a decoy, is what they are. The actual original ones were between Bali and Lombok, and down the Wallace Line, and the two volcanoes there, Mount Agung on Bali and Mount Rinjani on Lombok, and that's where they brought in the great ships and everything to port into the capital city. That was the original pillar of Hercules was located there until things got changed around to other places like in the Sunda Strait and so on, in the Moluccas.
2: Well, that,
1: you haven't heard that before, have you?
2: No, I haven't. But you make a really good case. And you said you're using the scientific method and just kind of eliminating places that were too cold to establish, you know, any sort of human race like that. That takes out a lot of the places that we think that they are. And I think that I don't even realize that you hear the Atlantic Ocean and you think Atlantis, and that kind of gave you the warm seas of the Caribbean, which you've heard. But hearing what you're talking about, I've not heard before that Atlantis was in Indonesia.
1: Well, that's where it is, and everybody's been looking the wrong place. By the way, we found out that the Garden of Eden is the Garden of Lemuria Atlantis. The Garden of Eden was noted to be located in the east.
2: Oh, wow.
1: Check that out yourself.
2: So how do you tie in Bible things with Lemuria and Atlantis? How much of it is connected?
1: To what?
2: How much is the Bible, the things that we read in the Bible, how much are they connected to Lemuria, like the Garden of Eden?
1: A lot of things, like the Great Flood and things, that have to do with the Flood. You have the Great Flood in the sense that the harbor wave, the tsunami came in. But tsunamis, what they do is they go in, and then they recede and go out, and then they go out to begin with, then they go in, and then they recede back out. And that doesn't take that long. But what took longer is because the Krakatoa volcano went off, and it also did other things, too. It put a bunch of fly ash up in the atmosphere, you know, the fly ash from the volcano. Like we even had here in Washington State, the Mount St. Helens, this gray pumice or maybe black soot. And what we found out, and this is not just us, but actually that ended up amplifying the sunlight instead of reflecting it. It ends up absorbing the sunlight and melting the glaciers or the ice, that was all around the world that we had, in North America and in Europe and so on.

0: until that ice had to go someplace. This is called the albedo effect. And it means instead of reflecting the sun back into outer space, it absorbed the sun and the heat. And so it melted all these glaciers and ice that was a mile higher, maybe a couple miles thick ice on the continents of North America and Europe and so on. And so it ended up having to go someplace when it goes back into the sea. But when you take all that weight off of the continents, it also puts a big stress into the floor of the sea. And so you have a shift of that going on. So it caused more seismic activity, more underwater volcanic activity. And so that had to equalize out over a period of time. Now, in our book, we have a little thing called book length numbers. They go from 001 to 187. And there's actually more than like three or four book links per one. So there's over 400 links to say, I can't believe this information. Well, 012 goes up to the NASA NOAA space, NASA website, showing that this albedo effect does take place. You can check it out yourself.
1: Right on. That's a good tease for when we come back. Let's take a quick break and we will come right back. We are talking to Frank Joseph Hoff about the lost civilization of Atlantis when we come back on Coast to Coast AM.
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1: Welcome back to Coast AM. I'm your host, Rich Barra. Our guest, Frank Joseph Hoff, the book, Atlantis, The Lost Continent Finally Found. Frank, how big was Atlantis at its peak?
0: Oh, okay. That's a good one. I usually show that in a PowerPoint presentation, but I can basically tell you the size of the entire continental United States with Alaska and Hawaii combined.
1: Oh, wow.
0: And, in the front of our book, make sure I tell you this right, the part that is below the ocean still today, and it's down there for sure, is in yellow. And every part that's above is in brown in our book, in the cover of the book. Now, that area of Indonesia and Southeast Asia consists of Indonesia alone, 17,504 plus islands. Not 1,700, but 17,504. And that's not counting Malaysia, and that's not counting the Philippines, which, by the way, also the Philippines are connected to through the island of Borneo. But the word Krakatoa, which is Krakatau, or in Dravida, which is Krakaka, and Sanskrit Krakata, means the saw in half. It used to be that Sumatra was the upper Java, and the lower part was the lower part, lower Java. They all called one island one time called Java, and at least in Sanskrit, and also in Dravida. But it all used to be connected until the Krakatoa volcano went off and basically saw the two islands. It was now two islands and a half, two big islands.
1: How many people do you believe live there at its height?
0: Well, we kind of know from the Critias and Timaeus dialogues, mainly the Critias in this case, that there is like more than 20 million people, probably 25 million, and maybe the other, maybe up to, maybe not more than that, another 5 million live in other places, because they're a big trading, empire. That's where they brought the big ships into port, because they had the deep enough areas, and when they went down the Wallace line and between Lombok and Bali. Also, the two majestic volcanoes there, too, Mount Agung and Mount Vajani. Imagine if those were going off when you came in or something. It would just be the most spectacular display.
1: Yeah.
0: Or just the symbolic.
1: What kind of government would have been Atlantean government?
0: Well, they had the sons, actually, were the kings of the different empires of Atlantis, and that's a whole other discussion on that. But I was able to track that some down as well.
1: But, well, what do you mean? They had two kings at one time?
0: That is ten.
1: Ten kings?
0: Yeah, and Poseidon was the founder and, you know, the head of the whole thing, but he had his sons, which some are twins and everything else. Actually, I think there's five sets of twins. So it's 10 total.
1: When you say Poseidon, do you mean, are you talking about the Roman, or the Greek god?
0: Yeah, the founder of Atlantis.
1: So the Homer book, the Odyssey, which refers to that, are they talking about people, or are they talking about something other than people ruling Atlantis?
0: I'm talking about the person.
1: A person, okay. Not a god, but considered a god.
0: I guess maybe some people might consider him a god. I don't know if it's myself or not, or maybe you, but that's what it was considered back in maybe that day, you know, because these people had a lot of power and influence and everything, so they might have thought it was a god, whether they were or weren't, you know.
1: The cartoons I watched, Atlantis was peaceful, but were they a military power?
0: Yeah, they had something like, and that's how we figure out how many people they have, their precious chances is a calculation. About a million-man army, something like that.
1: And were they friendly with Lumeria, or did Lumeria exist in a different time?
0: No, well, it's a little bit different time. It blew up in the Krakatoa volcano, and they had to rebuild the Atlantis proper, the advanced civilization. But then they had the War of Atlantis between the Dravidas and the Aryo Semites. So, you know, I guess.
1: And where is that now? Are we talking intergalactic here? Where was that? If Atlantis is in the South Sea, where's the nations that they're warring with? What is that now?
0: Well, they were warring between themselves because they had the population, the Aryo Semites and the Dravidas. The Dravidas were more of the darker skin, and the Aryo Semites were the lighter skin, and they had this war going on between the different, you know, I guess it's ethnic groups or whatever. And one side decided to get one up on the other, and they dropped one of these nuclear bombs down the Krakatoa volcano, but it went off a lot more expected, and it destroyed almost 70% of the mammals on Earth at the time, and almost extinguished all of life. So it's not a really wise thing to do, but they just thought they'd get away with it and win their battle and destroy on themselves, too, at the same time. I got something else to mention to you, too.
1: Please.
0: Yeah, it's... In ancient Greek, there's a thing called Hekpata, and that means that it's the second homeland of the great god of Egypt. And so, the second homeland is not Egypt as it is today, but that is the second homeland. But the first, where's the first homeland? Because their second homeland is in Egypt, but where's the first? And that's Atlantis, Indonesia, Atlantis. They came from Atlantis. That's where you got you know, the Egyptian Empire and Egyptian culture and all these places, you know, came up from the Atlantis when they dispersed from that area. I was just recently down in Machu Picchu, you know, and they have all this, you know, ancient ruins down there. But they do, they have all the hydraulics and engineering and stuff for water flow and
1: electricity?
0: Well, they have kerosene. You know, there's kerosene going on for the crops to control the flow and the erosion and things like that. All this Atlantean technology, you know, all this, what do you call, retaining walls and that sort of thing. You know, that's their, from them. That's what we developed that from. So that we can, they control the water flow and the irrigation into their houses and irrigating their crops. Anchor Tom, Anchor Watt, places around the world have that kind of technology, but it comes from the Atlanteans, you know. In Egypt, too, a lot of that, you know, things come from Atlantis, because that wasn't their, the original civilization wasn't there. Or if it was there, it was influenced highly by the Atlanteans. Like
1: something,
0: Aztecs and the Mayans and so on.
1: Something that big, would you see evidence that they had things like medicine?
0: Yeah, they did. They developed the medicines and things. They had a whole drug trade going on, too. That's one of the books, actually.
1: They must have known, if they were sailing that far, they must have had a good handle on astronomy as well.
0: Yeah, they did. As I mentioned before, they were into navigation and equatorial currents, where they float and everything else. They knew exactly what they needed to do, but not everybody survived, you know. The people that did that. Hey, I think you're going to ask a question, too. I heard from the previous person you had on that, you know, about the pyramids.
1: Oh, yeah, let's hold on to that. We're up against a break, and I want to do a few things. First of all, I want to open up to listeners, so if you have questions about Atlantis, let's get on the phone. Let's load them up, and then when we come back, I want to ask about the Great Pyramid and its connection to Atlantis. We'll tie it into the previous part of the show. When we come back on Coast to Coast AM.

0: We were harassed, I'm going to use that language, with people calling us saying, sell your house, sell your house. I didn't feel comfortable with it. I felt like I was being used and abused, and no one looked at the value.
1: Nobody wanted to come out and just look at the house. Nobody wanted to just come and look at it, which that kind of told me they really didn't know what we had.
0: They don't know that we added a deck. They don't know of anything that we've done. And we felt like a number to everybody else. We didn't feel that with Ronnie. He cared about us. He cared about the life that we had in the house.
1: Ron was very enjoyable to work with right out of the gate.
0: From the moment Ronnie came in the door, he was like, wow, this is great. I felt like I've known Ronnie for forever. It felt right.
1: Working with Simple Quarters has been very easy to do.
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5: A Category 1 hurricane. I'm Deborah Valentine, Fox News. Lala is now a Category 1 hurricane as it bears down on Hawaii's Big Island. Fox Weather's Mike Seidel reports from Hilo in the Aloha State.
6: Mauna Kea and Mauna Loa, up around 14,000 feet. I think I heard the temperature on one of those mountaintops was in the mid-30s. So it gives you an idea of how high they are. Even in August, they can be down there close to freezing. And we're down here at sea level, just above sea level where we're standing. So you've got a big change in temperature. Remember, the dry, what we call the dry adiabatic rate, is about 3.5 degrees per kilometer. So, you know, you go up and the temperatures will cool off, and they have cooled off. Down here, we're in the mid-70s. Again, the lift, the extreme change in elevation over a short period, we've got very steep hillsides, so you get the orographic lift and you squeeze out that moisture. Meanwhile, the rainfall at Hilo Airport is just under 3 inches, so it shows you the difference between being on the coast and being up in the mountains.
5: National Hurricane Director Dr. Michael Brennan.
7: We have very heavy rainfall occurring on portions of the Big Island. Some locations have already picked up more than a foot of rain. There's a flash flood warning in effect for much of the eastern part of the Big Island.
5: 75 mile per hour winds and flash flooding are forecast. At least 5 people have died due to flooding from heavy rains across the state of Indiana. More than 90 people and their pets were rescued Saturday along the White River in Indianapolis. Jacob Spence is the director of Marion County Emergency Management.
8: Make preparations, make a plan, you know, family, friends, whatever you can do to leave now so that we don't put first responders at harm.
5: The National Weather Service says the central, southern, and western parts of the state are under a flash flood watch through Sunday morning. 11 inches of rain in some areas of the state this past week. 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
12: A continued risk for flooding. I'm Jarrett Lewis. Here's what's trending this hour. Flash flood warnings going out on Saturday. At least 14 central Indiana counties were covered by them, including Delaware, Hancock, Hendricks, Madison, and Marion County.
13: There's been extensive flooding across Indianapolis and points to the north across Hamilton, Anderson, and Muncie.
12: Jason Puma from the National Weather Service in Indianapolis says showers on Saturday have kept the warnings and flash flood watches around. There's rain in the forecast for Sunday, too. Indianapolis Mayor Joe Hogsett speaking Saturday morning with Marion County Emergency Management, Indianapolis Department of Public Works, and the Indy Fire Department to share the latest on flooding impacts in the city.
14: The city of Indianapolis is currently facing a flooding event that we have not seen in over 30 years.
12: The mayor declared a local disaster emergency for the city. A Red Cross-staffed shelter is available at the Washington Township Adult Center on Westfield Boulevard. Officials with Indy DPW said that stormwater engineering expected the White River to crest between 2 and 8 p.m. on Saturday, highs possibly reaching Rocky Ripple and Ravenswood as late as 8 p.m. The White River has begun to recede in portions of Hamilton County. It crested at around 24 feet on Friday in Noblesville, breaking a previous record of 23.8 feet set on March 25th, 1913. IFD said they conducted at least 35 water rescues on Saturday in the city. In Fishers, several water rescues had been made along Fall Creek and the White River. Carmel Mayor Sue Finkham did issue a local disaster emergency declaration, as Hamilton County is also under a state of emergency. I'm Jarrett Lewis, on the level, on the go, and on WIBC.com. Here's the forecast from the American Standard Cooling Weather Center.
15: More scattered showers and storms are possible on Sunday in the morning and then again in the afternoon. Highs a little bit warmer, around 89 to 90 degrees here in Indy. I'm Fox 59 meteorologist Ethan Rosick for 93 WIBC.
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1: The book is called Atlantis, The Lost Continent Finally Found. Our guest, the author of the book, Frank Joseph Hoff, is with us tonight. And what an honor it is to have you on, Frank. And before we went to break, you were revisiting a question I had about the Great Pyramid, Egypt, and its connection to Atlantis. And you're almost giving me, wait till you hear this. So I am ready. Educate me.
2: I want to clear one thing up, Rich. I'm not the author of the book. Professor Santos is the actual author of the book.
1: You brought it into English, I should say.
2: He spoke 14 languages. He didn't have any trouble speaking English, and he wrote it in English. We have another book out too, as had to do with alchemy and Lemuria, Atlantis, and so on, which is being translated into English. So that's another thing altogether we're having to do. But this one here, he wrote in English itself before he passed away. But he's the author of it. And I'm his researcher, understudy, and business agent, and that sort of thing.
1: Excellent. Okay. Well, a clarification.
2: I want to clarify a couple of things here. The Egyptians called their former homeland an ancestral land, Tor. That's what it's called. And the important part of this is that Egypt was really the second abode, which means home, of the Egyptians. The Egyptians themselves claimed to have originally come from Punt, P-U-N-T, and that's important too, because Queen Hatshepsut, which is the Egyptian queen, pharaoh, in a monastery in a place called Deir el-Bari, on her wall, she shows that she made this trip to Punt, which is actually Atlantis, Indonesia, Atlantis, to get all the different perfumes and spices and things that they needed, and brought them back home. And they could sail right down into that area and go right into Punt and get those things. And in her monastery, they have a big picture depicting this whole travel that she got big praise for, because she brought all the things back people were really happy to have from Punt,
1: mm-hmm.
2: Atlantis.
1: Wow.
2: So, I mean, it's things like that. I mean, there's so many things I talk about, you know, to you on this stuff. It's hard to say what you go with next. You know, I got one thing here before we start all these questions.
1: Yes, sir.
2: We might want to know what the importance of Atlantis is for mankind. Atlantis is the source of most all religions and most all sciences and most all races and civilizations. It is the cradle of birthplace of world civilization, where civilization began. Its discovery now, at the very dawn of millennium, has been predicted from deepest antiquity and is indeed the true message of the Gospels and other such holy books. The discovery of Atlantis brings back the hope and rebirth of the Golden Age, which is Siddha Yuga, which its promise of universal peace, harmony, love, and happiness for all mankind. It will also cause a major revolution in our view of the world, of both our past and our future, for his remembrance of our ancient ancestors from our ancient motherland, which is Lemuria Atlantis, and our fatherland, which is India, and honoring them. And all of this is to happen now as we enter the third millennium, the Age of Aquarius.
1: Which means what, if you break it down? Tell me what that means.
2: Well, this is the part where we lost more people on Earth in a single day and a night. Over 20 million people basically perished in a day and a night from Atlantis. And it's a remembrance of them. And that's why you know, you know about these resurrections, like of the phoenix rising from the ashes?
1: Yes.
2: We found out that rising of the ashes, that's from the ashes of the Krakatoa volcano. That's where that all comes from. And so you have a thing called the All Souls Day and everything like that going on, too, you know, right around October, November 1st, October 31st, November 1st, usually November 1st. And it's remembrance of our ancient ancestors and that got killed, and more, the highest percentage of people lost on Earth in the shortest amount of time. Like, we lost, you know, 20 million people in a day and a night. And that's basically what it comes down to. And so you have to honor, and we maybe head back to that golden age one day, where peace and harmony, you know, for all mankind. That's why I told you this is about humanity, originally when we got on the air.
1: Are there any pieces of technology that have survived that are around, or any sort of relics that have been found in that area that would make you think they're Atlantean in nature?
2: Well, let me start with the pyramids. The pyramids of Egypt is when people left the area that people could get out, okay, and survived it, the survivors of Atlantis, they brought some of their homeland with them. Now, the holy mountain, paradise is called Meru, Mount Meru, for Krakatoa, like make Sumeru, and also Kumeru for Toba. But so they brought these pyramid type shaped things that symbolize the Krakatoa volcano, which is the holy mountain of paradise, all places of the world. Now they're all not made exactly the same, because certain survivors had certain skills and others had certain skills and so on.
1: Sure.
2: But they basically brought the right idea. Now, one other thing, too. This has another part of this.
1: Well, that would make sense for pyramids all around the world, including, like, in South America, and even things like where the boat construction all around the world is sort of similar for that time period for people who survived that.
2: And even like China, too.
1: Like in Graham Hancock's book, that, like, the similarities are for being civilizations that seemingly never, ever bumped into each other, how would the design and construction of those things be so similar? That would play into that the theory and the science you have behind Atlantis.
2: Exactly. That's exactly it. And by the way, one other thing, too. You know, we have our Native Americans here, so-called Indians.
1: Yes.
2: That was a misappropriated name. When Christopher Columbus came over, he was supposed to look for the East Indies.
1: Yes.
2: And the East Indies, not the West Indies, by the way. It's like the, you know, Caribbean and so on. But the East Indies, and that was the area of they were looking for, was Atlantis, Indonesia. It was Indonesia. It was the East Indies. But they ran into the Americas. And so they originally said, oh, these are the Indians, okay? And we were supposed to be from India, you know, Indian. And they misappropriated the name, and the name stuck. They knew within a couple of months that they weren't the Indians they were looking for. The Indians they were looking for on the other side of the world. They ran into the Americas, and so they misappropriated the name. By the way, also the Native Americans were also here in North America, and so in South America were also inspired by the Atlanteans as well. You know the teepees that the Native Americans have, don't they look like pyramids too?
1: Yes, they do.
2: Yeah, because that's where they got the influence from, is the Atlanteans themselves.
1: A little piece of home.
2: Yeah, and you never heard that one before, did you?
1: I've never heard most of this before. You're constantly surprising me. Okay, we got to take a quick little break, and then let's get to some calls here. When we come back on Coast to Coast AM.
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1: 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We are talking all things Atlantis right now, and I'm just fascinated. Our guest, Frank Joseph Hoff, is on with us. The book is called Atlantis, The Lost Continent Finally Found. Let's go to the wildcard line. Let's go to Ruthie in Maryland. Hey, Ruthie, welcome to Coast AM.
5: Hi, Rich and Frank. Thank you so much for taking my call, and this is a very great program tonight. It's really good.
1: And learning a lot.
5: Frank, it's actually November 2nd is All Souls Day here in America, and it's Day of the Dead in South America, and it's my birthday, so maybe that's the reason I'm so attracted to decorating the cemetery. But anyway, my question for you, I've known about Atlantis since I was a little girl, but Lemuria, I like to pronounce it Lemuria, I have not heard about that till just this past year and on Coast, and I'm just fascinated by it. I even got a tattoo last month, a Lemurian tattoo with the dolphins, the two dolphins with the circle in the middle, and I'm just fascinated by it. And when I was a little girl, I was always attracted to the water. As soon as I saw the water, I was like 2 years old, I headed straight for it. And my parents didn't try to stop me either from going in. But anyway, my question is, was Lemuria a water continent? And could creatures like mermaids have existed there? Because I really do believe in mermaids and also dragons, too. But yeah, mermaids. Thank you, Frank.
2: Okay. The dolphins are actually associated with Atlantis. And they're on a lot of their different types of vases and things. So it's definitely a symbol of Atlantis. Also, elephants, too, the giant elephants, they're famous for Atlantis because they were used in wars and battles. They're like stegodons is what they are. They're bigger than the African or Indian elephants, and they use them in wars and battles. There's actually, they dug up bones, and not just once, but twice, many times over in Indonesia. They have a pretty complete skeleton put together in the Bandung Museum in Indonesia, too. And I got some pictures, I think, on our website regarding one of those stegodons. As far as the mermaids and so on, I'm not sure about that. But they did have people there that were tall, very tall people that were like maybe 10 feet, 12 feet tall.
1: Oh, there were giants. I meant to ask you about that earlier.
2: Yeah, the giants and also the I guess it's the dwarfs, you know, they're maybe only 2 feet tall, something like that. Or maybe they're down to 1 meter or something like that. So, actually some of that comes from the Flores Islands, actually not probably all that far from that, where that earthquake took place, which the epicenter is out in the north of that in the ocean. But, there's a lot of things there's symbolic to Atlantis. They're very rich in minerals and tin and zinc and copper and making weapons and so for brass and bronze and so they're famous for.
1: Have we done any of that LIDAR, radar type stuff around the area that you're saying Atlantis is to see if there's any structures down below the water there?
2: Okay. I got to answer this in about three or four different ways here, okay? This is a tough one. But number one, I was in South America. I went to Machu Picchu, okay? And I had an instrument I brought with me. It could give shows you. I got it right here somewhere. It shows you the different types of. Maybe where to put that thing. RF energy, electromagnetic energy, and so on. And I was getting readings on it for electromagnetic energy. Okay, and when I was going around the Machu Picchu. So that was a very interesting situation because I got it more than 20 times that I was walking around. And
1: What's that mean to you when you see that needle pinging?
2: There's some type of magnetic anomaly that's going on there. And I also wasn't against the electrical one, but there's also RF energy too.
1: And it has nothing to do with the rocks or the granite or whatever the mountain that Machu Picchu's on?
2: I don't know. That's the whole thing. I don't know because when I went through there, we couldn't just stand around and take a really good observation because they were kind of rushing us through there a lot of the time. You have a crowd of people and so on, so it's hard to do what you really want to do. But I know when I went around, we had a guide, and I was picking up these beeps. He was afraid that security was going to come after me.
1: I'm sure. But, I had to do it on the DL.
2: But yeah, and here's the rest of this too. Over in Indonesia, when I started talking about this, I said they should check out some of these ancient sites. And guess what they did? And one is called Gunung Padang. And that particular one is located on in a place called up from a place called Cianjur in West Java.
1: I've literally just heard about this month. It's fun that you're bringing that up.
2: It's been going on for a while, and I'm trying to give you the right name. Is there in the Karamukti village in the sub-district of Cianjur.
1: Lots of things I've heard already. Look like they're carved out of lasers that are so precise. And I've heard that around that part of Indonesia, as they dig and dig and dig, they keep on finding more and more and more things that seem like there's no way they could have been, you know, just chiseled by somebody with a knife, that there's some type of precise measurements to the carvings.
2: Well, here's a couple of things. They have a lot of stones in there, maybe a million of them. I don't know how many stones, but there's a lot thrown all over the place. Some are upright, showing like a gate was there. What's very interesting about stones that they're not just this is my mistake, okay? Like, above the ground, they go one direction, but 1 meter or 2 meters below the ground, they go the opposite direction. So that's one thing about that. Also, there's caverns in there, chambers, and they're like 10 meters by 10 meters by 6 meters tall. Two of them are connected together, and there's another one off to the side. So whatever's in there, if there is anything at all, probably pretty well preserved. So they originally went down there and went down to carbon dating things to about 9,500 years. And then it went down deeper and core samples went to about 12,000. Then it went to 15,000, then to 18,000, then to 20,000, then to 22,000. And somewhere they ended up around 23,000 years old, that mountain. And it's artificial. It's not natural. And the mass is bigger than the Great Pyramid in Egypt.
1: Do you feel like there's a resistance to discover things like this because there's a bit of a pushback from, the academia or the archaeology community that are gatekeeping? Like, well, we've got this story. Things started in Egypt about 3,000 years ago, and that's all we got. I mean, if you're going back 25,000 years of humanity, that throws a lot of stuff on its ear, doesn't it?
2: Well, it kind of does. And here's the deal with all that. Professor Santos was from pure academia. He was a top-notch professor, 30 years, tenured, okay? And they didn't really want him to talk about this stuff too much. But the thing is, what happened is, there's a lot of scientists and engineers got turned off by pointing Atlantis in the wrong places all this time. And so every time they go there, nothing's there. So they got turned off by the whole thing. What I'm saying here, and Professor Sands was saying, is that we finally found the actual haystack versus the wrong haystack, the haystacks that's been going, people have been pointing to all this time for these scientists, engineers, and academics to take a look at. So they've been turned off. We want to say, okay, we've got the right one finally, and this is where you should start looking at this stuff. And Professor Sansos did not exactly go out to endorse this to begin with. He was against the whole thing. He was going to write books and papers against the whole thing until he found out by too many coincidences happened over and over again, it can't possibly be. So he reverse engineered it back to its true original real location, not a colony, not a remnant, not an outpost, but the true original location of Atlantis, Indonesia. And then also got the built the story about it. Look, it's not just like a 1,000-piece puzzle or a 2,000-piece puzzle. This is like a billion-piece puzzle got scattered all around the world, and you had to piece it all back together, not force-fitting the pieces that, like sometimes when you do a jigsaw puzzle, but put them in nice and evenly.
1: The lost city, or the lost continent, finally found of Atlantis. The book, the guest, Frank Joseph Hoff. More of your calls with Frank Joseph Hoff when we come back on Coast to Coast AM.

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1: When you think about the lost civilization of Atlantis, I mean, it's still on our minds. And I guess I thought that perhaps it was just a myth, much like the Odyssey itself. And I think Wildcard Jim in Delaware, you're on with our guest Frank Joseph Hoff, and I think you might feel the same way about Atlantis. What do you say?
2: Here's what I say. Well, first of all, the prophecy of the scoffers that's taken place as after the year 2000, since Jesus hasn't returned, all anybody believe he will. No, but what's worse, people that say he never even existed. But the historians that don't even claim to be Christians, right, of the existence of Jesus. I would be interested to see what they say about the existence of the lost continent of Atlantis, because wasn't it fabricated by Plato?
3: You're asking me that question?
1: Yeah, that's for you.
3: Okay. No, it's not fabricated by Plato. It's definitely not fabricated by him. He learned it from some contemporaries that were telling his story, and then he basically wrote it down. He's a great philosopher, and there is no you could track the information, and we've been able to do that. So it's nothing that he made up out of nothing. You know, there's something to it.
1: Yeah, you're talking about the existence of something that existed before the Great Flood. I was thinking about this coming into the break. You know, what we didn't talk about was there theater? Was there music? Was there arts?
3: Well, that's what they invented. They did that sort of thing. When they invented the agriculture and animal domestication, they were to fixate on the land and then have to be hunter-gatherers all day long so they could do the philosophy. They could focus on religion and astronomy and metallurgy and all these different things, you know, the sciences and astronomy. So, music and dance and so on. And so it's where culture emanated from, not the other way around. It emanated out of that area into all the places around the world. I was actually back in 2013, they invited me to the World Cultural Forum. I was there with all the dignitaries and people from around the world that came into that culture, and also the president of Indonesia there at the time. You know, by mistake, in a way, actually sat on the red carpet with him, but there was like 800 people there, and all these different dances and all the different cultures and everything else showed up that Indonesia had. So there's different, there's the Sunda culture, and there's a Balinese culture, and there's Java, and so it's just, they have all these different languages and different dialects and accents and so on, all in Indonesia. You know, Indonesia actually has the third largest population in the world. It's like maybe something like 275 million people there now. So you got India first, China second, and it's actually fourth. It's

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1: You know, heroes.
2: Yeah, they have. Everybody has that. Every civilization has that story.
1: Yeah, that's it. That's it. It's not just a mistake. It's not just a coincidence. You know, these things happen. You know, I don't believe in coincidences myself, and neither Professor Santos. A lot of scientists, I don't think, believe in that either.
2: So not a coincidence. Definitely
1: no.
2: From. Okay.
1: Yeah.
2: Very good.
1: Hey, I got something for you too.
2: Yes, sir.
1: I forgot that. Good. You know, there's a cross of Atlantis. And it denotes the location of Atlantis, where it actually is. See, if you go take a look at over Sumatra today, you'll see that the latitude goes over at 0 degrees latitude, right?
2: Okay.
1: And but also, it used to be, at one time, it used to be 0 degrees longitude. Now, on our page 103 of our book, it shows a cross of Atlantis. It also shows all the canals that are going into Atlantis. For the great ships to go into port, but also shows the location in both on the meridian or the longitude and the latitude. But no, you say okay, the longitude is actually over in Greenwich, England, or not in London, but something like about 15 kilometers east of London, on the Greenwich Observatory. And they'll say, people say that's where it's always been. No, it wasn't always there. It's there by because it was the biggest naval powers in the world, also by convention. But before that, it was actually in Paris, France. And before that, it was in the Canary Islands, because they thought that was Atlantis. And before that, someplace else maybe, but originally, actually, in Atlantis, Indonesia, right over Sumatra, was at 0 degrees latitude and 0 degrees longitude, and exactly where Atlantis is located. And you'll see that located in our book on page 103. It tells about that. You probably hadn't heard about that one either, eh?
2: No, I haven't, but I'm getting this book immediately because I think this is going to be something that sits on my right by my couch every day. It's so cool. I don't know why I think it's so cool, but I just really do. All right, so we have about 15 minutes left with you before we got to wrap up the show. So let's take a quick break, and then we'll come back and finish up with phones when we come back on Coast to Coast AM.
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0: Welcome back to Coast. I'm your host, Rich Barra. Our guest tonight is Frank Joseph Hoff. The book Atlantis, The Lost Continent Finally Found, which I just bought my copy on Amazon during that break right there. Let's go to Aaron in Fountain Valley, California on the wildcard line. Aaron, welcome to Coast AM. You're on with Frank Joseph Hoff.
1: Hello, Rich. Can you hear me?
0: Quite well.
1: Hi, my friend.
0: Hey, what's happening?
1: Well, Rich, so great to speak with you once more. Thank you.
0: You're welcome. What you got to talk about?
1: Well, Frank, very good show tonight. My thought is, what if we could invent a way to turn the black ash suit white, as white reflects heat, while black absorbs both heat and cold, is pertaining to, of course, the volcano. I know it sounds like, well, are you going to be ready to have that technology on hand? But, you know, that's a possibility. And then beneath the Sphinx's right paw, possibly a record of our history is. What do you think?
0: I've heard that before. Have you heard that, Frank?
2: That's a Hall of Records, Edward Casey. By the way, I met his son, Edgar Evans Casey. I got him on the show a while back, too. I think George interviewed him, and maybe Art Bell. But either way, I think, you know, as far as that goes, that's the albedo effect when you have that reflection going back. Back into outer space, so it doesn't absorb the heat, you know, when it's white. And when it's dark, it's going to absorb the heat. And in this case, it's melted the glaciers and ice all on the continent, which is a lot of it, and a lot of weight that took off. And so you have it has to equalize out over time, maybe 1,000 years. So it balanced out over time. By the way, it rose sea levels around the world, you know, anywhere from 130 to 150 meters, but in that area of Indonesia, it's shallow, and so that's why you just see the vestiges or tip-tops of the loftiest peaks right now. Mm. So you have 17,504-plus islands.
0: So I was, I think I was asking here. You this before, though. Has anybody done any LIDAR or anything like that to see if any of the structures or anything? I mean, it's a place with 20 million people. You'd think that would leave... Even underwater, you think that would leave something preserved. Has anybody done that yet? Or has anybody gone deep diving around there yet?
2: Well, that's part of our part of that question. I told you I had about 3 or 4 different answers coming up. And we're working on something with that right now. I won't explain it all, but we are working on something that's going to be probably underneath the water. We had on the land, which was the Ganoon Padang Pyramid, which is the holy mountain of area of from our ancient ancestors at Ganoon Padang. But maybe we might be able to come up with something. If we do, I'll have to contact Tom Denheiser or George so we can have some of the scientists and engineers maybe come on the show with me that are working on this project. And so it turns out that we'll start letting you guys know.
0: Yeah, I think that'd be really, really cool. I'd like to broadcast from Atlantis. I think that'd be awesome. Let's go to Aaron.
2: I think we could do that with some of these Starlink things or something now.
0: Oh, yeah, that's true. We get ourselves a Starlink. We can go anywhere. Hey, Aaron, good to talk to you. Thanks for calling. And let's go to the wildcard line, and let's talk to Angela in British Columbia, Canada. Sorry about that. Angela, welcome to the show.
3: Yeah, oh, my goodness. Let's start with a little Hellenic Greek, Kalimera, Tikanis Kala, right? There's a little bit of Greek on here tonight, so, well, one of my questions kind of just got answered, and it had to do with Edgar Casey, so that was something I was wondering.
0: What was your question regarding Edgar Casey?
3: Well, if he, like, you know, I got to say, Frank, you're it's amazing, your research, you know, so my father, if he was around, he was a natural Greek historian, and he'd be fascinated with it. So, yeah, I just, it, kind of went from two questions to I've got 10 listening to the whole show tonight. It's been amazing.
0: Well, you have a few minutes. Well, you can fire off a couple. Go ahead. We got you.
3: Yeah. No. It was actually because you hadn't mentioned anything about Casey, so that was until the last caller before me. So, and it came up. So I was kind of wondering, where did it start? Where in your research would you have gone to Casey and looked at some of his unveilings and findings and his spiritual work and his prophetic work? And the other question I had was your mapping. I just opened up my New King James Bible because I have 4 pages of maps, and I just, I know I've seen it somewhere, and I thought I would see it here, something about it with Atlantis and how you've gone from, you've got the Black Sea and the Aegean Sea, and it's gone eastward, like you say, and it's all into the Indonesian realm there. So where did it start where you were finding all your information, like your mapping of this? I'm sure that's probably resources in the book as well, but I am going to be up there for the book. So, I just was, where did it, did you look into the Bible at all, any of the Bibles? I have a New King James.
0: Does the Bible reference any Atlantean-type things at all?
2: Well, first of all, with the Garden of Eden, known for most of these gospel works and Bible and so on, be located in the east. So that's one place. But Professor Santos had to figure out where in the earth could you have a continent that size that Plato mentioned, which is the size of northern Africa, Libya, which is northern Africa, and Asia Minor, which is to central Turkey combined. And so he had to figure out a place where, so he reverse engineered it back to the only location it could be, and that was Indonesia and the surrounding area. But it's underneath the ocean. But we have, even on our website, there's an infrared, okay? We had to get from the NOAA Space Spy Satellite thing from the Freedom of Information Act, the FOIA, to get this. And it's an infrared showing that below the ocean, if you drop the sea levels down, the whole continent appears. So it's down. It's not something we can fake. And if we want to fake it, it's on our book, but it doesn't matter because the actual infrared, which is more exact, is, and we have a photo of that, and that comes from that Freedom of Information Act, showing it's there. So I don't know if there's another part of your question. Your audio was a little distorted, so I didn't quite get it all.
0: Angela, did he answer your question? You still there?
3: Sort of. I just wondered, because they're in some of the back of the Bibles, you'll find maps, and I know.
0: Oh, I see what you're saying. She's saying that in the back of her King James Bible, there are quite a few maps, and she's wondering if any of those would indicate what you're talking about, just maybe even by process of elimination, that it's not on the map.
2: Possibly, but I would take a look at our maps that are on our website, because I put a few of those ancient maps on the website and modern maps on the website. So you might take a look. Might take a look at those.
0: You feel those ancient maps were pretty accurate for for not having what we think, or for people maybe we believe that they didn't travel that far. Sounds like they were world travelers.
2: Well, one of the names for Atlantis is also Troprobony or Troprobana. There's several names in Dravida too. But there's El Dorado is another coded name for Atlantis as well, and Simbalo. So you can see there's a whole pile of names. There's a discussion to get into, but probably don't have time for that. But yeah, take a look at the ancient maps. So he had to figure it out from that too, because some of them are a little bit different than what the modern maps are. But some of the wording, you can start decoding the whole thing. And the whole word of Atlantis is totally encoded. Professor Santos had to decode that word in 3 different languages: ancient Greek, Sanskrit, and Dravida. And by the way, Dravida is a language of the birds.
0: Say, well, how so?
2: When you hear that language spoken, it's like Tamil or Tom. You can call it Tamil, Tamil, Tamir, and Tamil, Tamil. Tamil is the other one. But it has a way to communicate with the birds. But it sounds like chirping or clicking when you hear that language. Oh, by the way, on our website, our website will translate into 104 languages, upper right-hand corner.
4: Oh, that's cool.
2: 104, including Tamil.
0: That's cool. I love that. Tell me the website again, and we'll link that back up on Coast to Coast AM.
2: Okay, it's at www.atlan.org, first five letters, Atlantis.org website, or else AtlantisPublications.com, that's plural, and publications. And it goes to the same place, AtlantisPublications.com.
0: I want to thank you for being up so late and kind of talking about this. I know this is kind of opposite of your world schedule, but your energy and your information tonight has been just fun for me to pick up. And what is next for you now? What do we do now that this is all out there?
2: Well, when we find something more in Atlantis, Indonesia, and that's where the real true location is, we would get back with you and we'll get the engineers and scientists on the show that are doing this work.
0: Let's go.
2: Myself.
0: And I know George would probably want to broadcast from there. I'd want to broadcast from there. I think that'd be an incredible discovery.
2: Well, we could do it directly from there. This depends they want. I've been there about five times, so.
0: Excellent. Excellent. Well, hey, thanks for your time and energy tonight. I really appreciate you. And again, the book, which I just got on Amazon, because I think it's so cool, it's called Atlantis, The Lost Continent Finally Found. Makes a pretty strong case that it's not in the Caribbean, it's not off the coast of Greece, it's not in Antarctica, but off the coast of Indonesia. Well, thank you to George Noria for asking me to host this weekend. It's been 8 hours of radio over the last 2 days, you and me together, and I appreciate every second of it with you. Take care of each other. Good night.

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8: 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I'm your host, Abdul-Hakim Shabazz, the editor and publisher of IndiePolitics.org. Well, U.S. Senator Jim Banks was in the Capital City this week. He spoke with the Broad Ripple GOP Club. He touched on national security, the upcoming midterm elections, and a recent appearance on Meet the Press. Here's Senator Banks.
17: Round of applause.
18: That was the most interesting introduction I've ever had. Did anybody get that on camera? Brandon, Paul, good. You. Paul Mullen is a great friend of mine, and I've never. This is the first time I've ever been to Broad Ripple. Just kidding.
17: I know. I was going to say.
18: Brad, thank you for hosting. It's great to be with all of you. This is the. I was on Meet the Press on Sunday, but the biggest thing I've ever done in politics is speak to the Broad Ripple GOP. So, thank you for having me. I have a lot of friends in the room, and a lot of people I've known for a long time, and a lot of you I haven't known for very long. And if we're not friends, I'd like to be your friends. So, I want to talk about what all if you want to talk about, but there's a lot going on. It's an honor to be Indiana's new senator. I've been on the job for a little over a year and a half. I served in the House of Representatives for 8 years, as Paul said, in the state Senate before that. I served in local government on the county council in my hometown in Columbia City, Whitley County. And then for a while, I was the Republican chairman in my county, which is the worst job in politics, but I did that for 5 years. I love the Republican Party. I love Indiana, and I love being your senator. So it's an honor to be with all of you. I was on. I went on the Sunday show on Sunday, and right before I went on the air, I got a text from Abdul, and he said, "I'm watching you." So that made me even more nervous than what I was before. That.
19: And he was always another guy named Abdul too.
18: And I was talking about Abdul. So I'm like, am I going to say the wrong Abdul? But. They show up with after COVID, all the big TV networks. Now they have vans that show up in your driveway, and you walk out, and I walked out in flip flops and shorts and a shirt and a tie and a jacket and go and meet the press, and it went pretty good. And I'm thinking about I really am thinking about dual watching and what's he gonna write about, because it's not always flattering. And I get to the very end and I misidentify. I thought it went really well until the very end. I misidentify one of my colleagues, Bernie Moreno from Ohio, as Bernie Sanders, which is like a total insult to my colleagues. So then for the next, I immediately called Bernie Moreno and apologized and said I've been called worse. So you got in my head a little bit. But that's not as bad as the time I did Jake Tapper's show. I was he was interviewing me, and it was when Biden was still in the White House, and you know, you recall one of the worst moments of my time in politics, really in my life, was the disastrous and deadly withdrawal to Afghanistan. What was left behind, the 13 heroes who died, and I was talking about the Biden administration, and you had. You had General Milley, who I think is the worst military leader that we've ever had in the military. He's the chairman of the Joint Chief of Staff, and you had General Lloyd Austin, who was the Secretary of Defense at the time. I served in the Armed Services Committee in the House. I would beat up on these guys in oversight hearings, but you also had this guy named Jake Sullivan, who was Biden's national security advisor. So Jake Tapper is interviewing me. And I hear myself say, Jake Tapper should be put in jail. He should go to prison. And Jake Tapper goes, I'm Jake Tapper. And I thought, I meant Jake Sullivan, not Jake Tapper, should be in jail. So I certainly have made my share of mistakes, but it's great to be with all of you. And I serve on four committees. I serve on the Armed Services Committee in the Senate, and I'm very proud of what we do to support our military. It's a very bipartisan committee. Afghanistan veteran, supporting our troops, but also reinvigorating Indiana's defense industry is a top priority of mine. We have so much going on. $1 billion new investment in Rolls Royce, L3 Harris in Fort Wayne, close to where I live, just won the contract to make all of the space satellites for the Golden Dome. And General Guetlein with the Space Force is coming to Indiana next week to go tour L3 Harris, but also to speak at an event here. I'm really proud of that. We make all the sonobuoys for the United States Navy in my hometown in Columbia City, which is really important. All across the state, we have defense businesses that are growing, but Crane Navy Base is the crown jewel of what we have going on in Indiana. It is the next Huntsville, Alabama, which is good for the whole state. And that's my top priority on the Armed Services Committee, to support what's going on there, what's going on in Indiana, and to support our warfighters. I serve on the the Veterans Committee, and our top priority on that committee is replacing the antiquated, ancient Rodebush Hospital in downtown Indianapolis with a state-of-the-art facility that will serve our Hoosier veterans better than ever before. What goes on there is really important for our Hoosier veterans. And then part of that replacement will be in Hamilton County in a partnership with IU Health. So taking care of our veterans is a top priority. I serve on the Banking and Housing Committee. We just passed a really significant housing bill a couple of months ago that is designed to pump up the home building and get the housing market moving. And any of you that are involved in real estate, you know that one of the worst trends in our country today is that the average age of a first-time home buyer in America today is 40 years old. How can you begin building a nest egg and pursuing the American dream if you can't afford to buy a house like Amanda and I did when we got married at 25, when we bought our first house, start to build that equity and pursue the American dream, and today that average age is 40. So that's a trend that we've worked on that committee, and then a lot of other interesting issues on the banking committee. And then I'm on the health committee, healthcare, education, labor, and pensions is my fourth committee, and everything from dismantling the Federal Department of Education and sending education decisions out of the state to healthcare issues and whatnot that we deal with on that committee too. I believe China is the biggest threat to our American way of life and our future, and most of what I work on, focus on in the Senate is related to giving America the edge, whether it's in the AI race or innovation in our defense technologies or whatever it takes to jumpstart our economy. We have so much going on for us in Indiana, so much to be proud of, including our returning national championship football team, Jason Brown, where are you? The Indiana I don't know. Did you see this announcement? This guy that Mitch Daniels hired to be the athletic director that didn't know that Indiana University won the national championship.
20: 4D chess.
18: Last year.
20: Not the athletics trending.
18: Anyway, I want to hear from you and talk about what you want to talk about. It's an honor to be with all of you tonight. Yeah, Chad.
21: I'm obviously a big XF fan for the people who know me. Here's what your thoughts are and what he's doing to transformation in the defense department and the things you're working on.
18: Yeah, I'm a big Pete Hegseth fan too. I voted to confirm him on the committee, and I'll tell you one story about Secretary Hegseth. I went to Secretary Hegseth about a year ago, and I said my top priority in the Senate is Crane Navy Base and building upon what we have going on in Indiana. Indiana is only one of a small number of states in the country that doesn't have a single general officer outside of the National Guard. So think about that. I mean, Crane Navy, if you've ever been at Crane, you know how massive it is, how important it is on hypersonics and on a lot of fronts. And I said, Secretary Hegseth, there was a program that I helped get started in the NDAA on hypersonics and on that front. And I said, we just set this program up. It's led by a one-star admiral. It's at Navy Yard in Washington, D.C., but it makes a lot of sense to move it to Crane Navy Base. And Secretary Hegseth said, done. We're going to do it. And we fought the Pentagon bureaucracy for several months, and 2 months ago they signed a letter. They're moving it to Crane. Crane will have a one-star admiral for the first time, and maybe ever. At least since the early days that Crane was started. So with that will be hundreds of civilian military positions that come with the program, and then you have industry that's already looking at that program. Moving to Crane is going to follow, and that's exciting. And that's the kind of leader that Secretary Hegseth is. He changed the culture from the woke, the politicized culture under General Milley and Secretary Austin on Joe Biden's watch to bring the military back focus on lethality and training our military to be strong and mighty and to beat our enemies and project strength rather than political weakness. And for all those reasons, I'm a big Hexet fan, and he's a big fan of Indiana. I mean, I appreciate what he's focused on. And then underneath him, what President Trump did at the Pentagon is he tapped all of these Silicon Valley venture capital guys and said, "You guys fix this giant, the biggest bureaucracy in the world, fix it." So the deputy secretary comes out of venture capital, private equity. The new secretary of the Army, Dan Driscoll, is a venture capital guy. Mike Dodd, our own guy from Indiana. I mean, these guys are all come from a
0: frequenter up here.
18: Yeah, I mean, these guys, and then his boss was one of the founders of Uber, and President Trump, I think, in a wise way, turned the Pentagon over to these guys, said just disrupt it and make it work, and focus on investing in innovation, learn what's going on in Ukraine, and build these cheap one-way drones that can, you know, just like Ukraine, they innovated, they invested, and you know, we built aircraft carriers, and the Chinese and the Russians and the Iranians are like, you know, they fly a $15,000 drone and blow up. They can blow up $10 million whatever or more. So more investment in that kind of innovation. That's what kind of got us focused on.
21: So it was Abdul's rumor today that he might direct commission Phil Smith to be the first admiral down there.
1: I saw that, huh?
18: Yeah.
1: Midterm elections coming up, the party in power tends to lose seats. What are the chances of Republicans losing the House and almost hopefully, but keeping the Senate, but maybe with a smaller margin?
18: Yeah, I'll admit to all of you, I was pessimistic about the midterms until recently. And you see what the Democrats have turned into. I mean, their party's been completely taken over by the socialist cancer of the DSA wing of the Democrat Party. You see it in Michigan, the bad Abdul. This guy goes on TV and says, I'm not a socialist, but he went to six different DSA events, including fundraisers for DSA. The Detroit chapter of DSA said, this guy's our guy. He's the best socialist that we've ever had. So he represents the extreme wing of the socialist left, and he narrowly won the primary in Michigan. And Michigan is a pickup opportunity for us. You know, you look at the map, and we weren't supposed to have a chance to pick up seats, but Michigan is a pickup opportunity for us. Jill Biden's former press secretary endorsed Mike Rogers, the Republican, and said, "I can't support El Saeed because he's a socialist wacko." And then what's this guy? Julian Epstein, a famous Democrat writer in Washington, D.C., endorsed Mike Rogers and said the Democrats have lost their moral authority, have lost their soul by nominating this guy. Tom Suozzi, who's more of a moderate Democrat from New York, circulated a pledge, 212 Democrats in the Democrat House caucus. Tom Suozzi's a moderate Democrat. I came in with him, he won in 2016 when I won my House seat. I know him pretty well. He's a nice man. He circulates a pledge among his Democrat colleagues, and it says, "I am a capitalist, not a socialist. I am reasonable, I am not extreme. I support law and order, I don't support defunding the police." On and on. And he got nine of his colleagues to sign it up, 212. So this is what's happened to the Democrat Party. Because of that, Abdul, I'm now optimistic about the midterms. You look at some of the prognosticators, the political pundits, and we have a chance to keep the House, which is a narrow Republican majority. We have a chance to grow the Senate majority. We have tough races in Maine. The Democrats gave us a gift there I forget his name already, Graham Platner, and the guy had to replace him isn't any more, any better than he was. So I think Susan Collins wins, and we have a chance to win. And tough race. In Alaska, we have Senator Dan Sullivan, who has some Hoosier connections. And what did the Democrats do in Alaska? They recruited a guy named Dan Sullivan, put his name on the ballot, not as a Democrat, but as a Republican, even though he has a longtime Democrat voting record. And Alaska is a case study that should scare all of us. I think it's very much related to the Secretary of State's race in Indiana this year. Ranked choice voting. That's what Vote By and that's what Greg Ballard, those guys want to go toward, ranked choice voting. That's their mission. That's what this is all about. And they recruited a guy named Dan Sullivan to run against Dan Sullivan because they have ranked choice voting in Alaska because it takes votes away from the real Dan Sullivan and helps the Democrat there. So you see the Democrat. And then in other states you have Democrats. In some states like Nebraska, where the Democrats nominate a candidate, and then they get all the way up to the deadline, and then the Democrat candidate drops out, and there's an independent candidate who's really a Democrat. And they put states into play that way. So you see those kinds of games going around. Around the country, and we should all be concerned about where some of that leads to. Yeah.
0: So I see Ryan came in. That was Greg Pence's guy when I was campaigning. Greg came into the fundraiser with me, and I do a little interview with him. And I asked him. I know our famous Andre Carson, who is our rep here. I'm sure everybody loves Andre and how much he's helped us. And I asked him. I said, "Tell us a story about Andre Carson in D.C." and his answer was, "I've never seen him." So, could you tell us a story, maybe about Andre Carson, good, bad, or ugly? I don't care.
18: I served with Andre in the House for 8 years, and I don't know that many stories. One of the staffers wrecked his car into his chief of staff's, into Andre's chief of staff's car in the parking lot.
0: That worked.
18: But she was nice about it. So, yeah, I mean, I don't have. We have a unique delegation from Indiana. We have seven House Republicans, two Democrats. We have two Republican senators, and we all have different lanes, with different committees. We work on different issues, and
0: do you think
18: we're stronger because of that.
0: Yes, let's do it.
18: I'm not in the. I served in the State House for 6 years, and I mean, I hear rumors about that, but I don't think we have any state legislators here.
2: Let's do it.
18: We'll see. Yeah, yes, ma'am.
2: I'm concerned about what's going on in Iran. And Trump keeps kicking the can, saying we're going to get a deal. And I just recently learned, and I don't know your thoughts on this, about the drones that Iran has that they reach. Is it called Shahid drones that are the size of mattresses? They have lots of them. They go 500 miles. I'm just afraid with gas prices going up, midterms coming. My opinion is I almost wish he'd say, you know what, we got rid of a lot of the nuclear type problem. We got rid of the bad guys. And I almost wish he'd admit, let's move on. I'd like to know your thoughts, because I am
18: one. Well, my thought is simple. I have three daughters. I don't want them to ever live in a world where Iran has a nuclear weapon.
2: But how are we going to do that with a straight up Hormuz? What do you see? What is the solution?
18: Well, I mean, so give President Trump a lot of credit because he's the first president that's had the balls to do something about it in 47 years.
2: But what are we doing?
18: What are we doing? He wiped out 85% of Iran's ballistic missiles, Iran's defense industrial base. He's at least, if not destroying the nuclear program, he's set it back by decades, which is the goal. But the real goal is to make sure they never have a nuclear weapon. So I just feel right like now I'm... there's been a pause of I think 9 or 10 days since we've struck Iran. But whenever Iran sends a drone and hits one of our under in the Biden years, they used our Navy ships for target practice. And Biden never did anything about it. President Trump doesn't let him get away with it. So what does he say? Instead of an eye for an eye, an eye for a head, and he's meant it. And they know we mean it. But the problem in Iran is that you're dealing with two different factions. You're dealing with the political leadership, which is more reasonable. They're not reasonable is maybe not the word for it. And then the military leadership, which is the ideological. You know, the Ayatollahs control the military, and so it's hard to negotiate with. At the same time, President Trump's negotiating with people that are calling for death to President Trump and death to America. So he's trying. So you got to bring them to their knees to a point where they realize that they can't have a nuclear weapon. The strait is important, keeping the straits open, because we don't 90% of the oil that goes through the strait goes to China. Right now, Iran is trying to strike a deal with Oman to toll the strait and police the strait. If they do that, the strait will become less and less relevant, and Iran's their market share will substantially go down. And already, Saudi Arabia, Iraq, and UAE are building more pipelines just to get around the strait, so the strait becomes less important. Our markets react to what's going on there, but whenever there's a gap in strikes, like right now, you see gas prices immediately plummet. And that's a big difference from under Biden with the Green New Deal and the energy policies under Biden. Gas prices were $5 a gallon, and they stayed there because they were designed to stay there. With President Trump, whenever there's a pause in Iran, gas prices immediately react and go down because of the way the markets are reacting to it. So I think we're in the right place. President Trump is not gonna back off and give up on making sure they never have a nuclear weapon. I think that's the right approach. Yeah.
3: Senator Banks, did I read recently that the Saudis were seeking the ability to buy the necessary capabilities to be able to make their own nuclear weapons and have their own arsenal?
18: I think it's more related to nuclear energy, and then buy nuclear energy from us, and some of those negotiations happening. I for one believe Saudi Arabia is an important ally, and where we can find ways to work together, that's good. But I don't know where those negotiations go from here.
4: Okay. Yeah. Hey, Senator Banks. Recently, you took some flack from Safe Heritage Indiana, found a local group, mass deportation rally recently. Not sure if it's necessary to attack you. I just want to ask you, were you aware of that rally? And secondly, would you support them in the future potentially?
18: Probably not. You know, it doesn't seem to be a serious organization or effort to me. Yeah.
22: And so we started talking about how you use national championships. What are the odds that you think we get a big...
18: I mean, thank God for Mark Cuban and others that helped us buy the best football team in college football history. So, I feel pretty good about our risky, don't you?
22: Yeah. We'll see. But...
18: I'm pretty sure Purdue won't win a national. One or two more.
23: I am concerned about the Islamification of a lot of African cities. There's concern in Europe that the mosques are being used to pull weapons coming in from Albania and places, so it can get really nasty. And my very specific question for you is, does the American government have any kind of right or power to inspect the basements of these mosques all over the country in order to protect the American people?
18: Well, I don't know about that. I mean, the FBI has a reason to, maybe, but I don't think we want the federal government inspecting basements of churches or...
23: I know, I agree with you.
18: Unless there's a threat or a reason to. I think they already do that. But, open borders and the national security threat, a night and day difference between President Trump and President Biden, and it doesn't seem like there's a week or even a couple of days that goes by where we don't see
5: an accident on our highways with an illegal behind the wheel, or this jewelry store heist was three illegals. And so I don't think we can do enough to deport the worst of the worst. And I'm on the front lines of supporting President Trump's efforts to deport violent criminals off of our streets. And I'm concerned about the leadership in Indianapolis and Marion County that prevent us from doing more. Yeah.
4: Obviously, a lot of issues cross your desk. What's the one you wish you got to talk more about?
5: Tonight?
4: No, just in general.
5: I mean, I just think China, the motto of the manifesto of the Chinese Communist Party is to rule America under its thumb. And that's been their long-term goal to do that. And the AI race plays right into that. So what are we doing to win the race toward, if China gets to artificial superintelligence before we do, and how will they use that against us? And their models versus our models. How are we taking the very, we're winning, we have the best companies, we have the best people, but they're pursuing it at a pace and a rate that is alarming to me. So how do we win that race and invest in America to make sure that we win it and that they don't? I think the next generation, the next American century will be determined by that. So, all right.
1: Senator, thank you. Thank you for your service both in the Senate and in the Navy. Thank you for your leadership. Thank you for your generosity with your time. I know you have plenty to catch, so we'll be out of here in just a second. Everybody, thank you again to our sponsors. 1816 for the bar tab. Keep feeding Mike beers and he'll keep buying. One last thing, 2026, obviously, Marion County, we've got tough races always, especially Washington Township. But if you want to get invested in one race, and sorry, two races, I saw Glenville is running for state rep, who was here earlier tonight. Township trustee, Washington Township, a lot of us don't even know what that is, but it's important. It's an important foothold that we had for a long time up until about 2006. Kara Momper, longtime Broad Ripple GOP supporter, our friend is here. I encourage you to go talk to her about a race, talk to her about what you can do to help her. Karen, thanks for what you're doing. Our September speaker will be confirmed shortly. October, we've got Secretary of Commerce Chuck Goodrich. Senator, thank you again. Everybody, appreciate your time this week. Thanks.
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9: Everybody, and welcome. This is First Day Indiana. I'm Terry Stacy, Kylan Talley, producing today's show. Hope you're having a great weekend. I know that for so many of you, you're still cleaning up after the storms in Indiana last week. I've been thinking about you. First responders, of course, rescuing people from the floodwaters on Wednesday as those storms crossed the Midwest and blamed for at least three deaths. We had that sad news that a four-year-old was killed when a tree fell on his home in Geneva, Indiana, during Tuesday's storms. In Portage, Indiana, one person killed when their home exploded. They're still investigating whether it was weather or not, weather-related or not. It's been a tough week as some of you dealt with nearly a foot of rain. Well, today on First Day Indiana, a very special event, an exhibit, if you will, is coming on August 19th to Indianapolis as we get set to commemorate the 25th anniversary of 9/11, of those attacks on our country. Hard to believe, 25 years. But first,
10: Joining us now is Todd Jamison. He's the founder and owner of a beautiful farm in Shelby County. It's called Balanced Harvest Farm. You'll find him on social media. You'll find him at the farmers markets around town. And he and Kathleen have this beautiful place. Those fresh cut flowers, when you see them, they're gorgeous, gorgeous. Todd Jamison, how are you?
11: Hey, Terry, I'm fine. How were things out at the State Fair last week?
10: Let me tell you, everything's so far so good. It's either boiling hot or pouring down rain, so it's a typical August in Indiana at the fair.
11: Hey, Terry, you know, I don't know if most people know it, but there's a fabulous garden on the grounds of the Indiana State Fair, and while you're there visiting the fair, you can go back and see it, and you learn all about new varieties that are on display, some of them for the very first time. It's kind of like a trial garden. You see all different methods of displaying and growing vegetables, some of them quite unusual. You'll see vegetables and herbs and flowers that perhaps won't be on the market for a couple more years, but you can get out there and get a good look at them, talk to the master gardeners that maintain that garden area. It's really a phenomenal asset right here in Indianapolis.
10: I've been going to the fair all my life, and I don't even know where this place is on the fairgrounds. Is it up by on the north side of the fairgrounds?
11: It's on the north side of the fairgrounds, and it is just a little bit slightly east of the DNR building.
10: Oh.
11: And it's right there parallel to 42nd Street. But it's absolutely breathtaking. And if you make a trip back to the fair, be sure to go back there and see it.
10: I've never seen it, and I can't wait to visit that north side of the track and see the beautiful gardens.
11: Oh, it's not to be missed. And you know, so we come right out of that, and now we're into the wet period again.
10: Yeah,
11: oh,
10: here we go.
11: Gosh, you know, we always say Indiana don't like the weather. Wait a minute, it'll change. It's like, wait a second, and it will change. And I thought maybe today, Terry, we should talk about just some basic gardening things. And I've touched base on this in the past, but it just seems like the perfect time to reiterate some of this.
10: Let's do it.
11: In a home garden, be very conscious of where water pools up or builds, and keep an eye on very simple things like where your downspouts from your gutters empty out and where that water flows. You know, our roofs cover an enormous area. Even though your house may have a small footprint, the size of the roof is massive. And all of that water's coming down, collecting into your gutters, and it's pouring out just a limited number of downspouts. So it's like having a mammoth fire hose out there spraying water. Well, we need that water to run far away from the house. Number one, we want to keep our basement or our crawl space or our foundation free from sitting water, but we don't want that water flowing directly out onto our plants. Obviously, it pools up and it just does not perk, and it damages our plants greatly. So we have to be aware of that and find ways to route that water away from our gardens, or if you have to, move your garden and get it away from that excess water, or at the very least, find plants that will tolerate wet conditions and make sure you have them planted in that location.
10: I have, Todd, been thinking about, and in fact, recently been thinking about, I don't have a hose in the backyard. And that's where so many things, I'm transporting water oftentimes when we have some drier weather.
11: Yeah.
10: And so how hard is it to put up a rain barrel?
11: Oh, rain barrels are wonderful. And there's any number of gardening groups around the city that sometimes run classes teaching you how to build the rain barrel. But nowadays, with all the wonderful things we have access to on YouTube and the various other sources, you can find some very simple design projects to take a plastic or a steel barrel and amend it slightly to put that faucet on there. They work wonderfully, and it is a great way to recapture some of that water. In fact, Kathleen, many years ago, made a rain barrel for us, and we have used it faithfully for years in that very same way. It's a wonderful thing to have, and there's lots of research today that is showing that rainwater is actually the very best water we can use in a garden, far superior to our tap water. So, you know, hey, things that come from nature are perfect. And just another example of that.
10: Now, Todd, I wouldn't want to put something underneath the gutter, right, would I? Or is that where people put their rain barrels?
11: That is actually where they locate them.
10: Okay.
11: So it's capturing that water that's coming through. So the top of the barrel has to be cut out or have holes in it so that the water will run through. And on top of that, you'll want some type of netting over or under those holes, which will strain out any substances or insects or rocks that may be in that water. So it acts as a filter or a strainer and will let that water down into the barrel. And, of course, at the bottom of the barrel, there's a faucet-type fixture that you can put a garden hose on and drain that water out into your watering can or your bucket, or you can even make a drip irrigation system that functions just on the water pressure from the elevated barrel.
10: Wow. I want to try one. I mean, I really do. I know we have our good days and bad days when it comes to precipitation, but I think this might be the way to go. Since I don't have a hose in the back, why not contain all of this water that's falling from the sky?
11: and it's the very best water that we can use in our garden. So it's like an absolute win-win situation, Terry.
10: That's awesome. That is awesome. Love it. All right, Todd, is there anything else you want to tell us about before we let you go?
11: Again, we still have time for fall gardening. You know, my inbox is being filled up with some of the fall planting plants that are coming available now.
10: Yeah.
11: I'm seeing iris tubers coming, being dug now for shipping in the fall. There's still time for planting many of the fall crops like the spinach and the leaf lettuces and things. Remember, fall is for planting. If you want to put any shrubs or change tree locations or dig your peonies up and move them, now is the time to start planning for that, because fall will be here before you know it.
10: Todd Jameson, he and his wife Kathleen own Balanced Harvest Farm. You will find them on social media and at our farmers markets around central Indiana. Where will we find you this weekend, Todd? What are you going to bring?
11: We will be at Broad Ripple, Carmel, and Zionsville Farmers Market, and we have the most gorgeous mixed bouquets that you can imagine, as well as beautiful sunflowers and zinnias by the stem. So we have just got boatloads of them, and with all this moisture coming down, oh my goodness, you talk about green fields and beautiful flowers. We have got them by the thousands.
10: Make sure you stop by and see them at those farmers markets and buy something beautiful to take home with you, whether that's a stem, a bunch, a vase, whatever you'd like to have. Todd's got it for you. Farmer Todd Jameson, Balanced Harvest Farm. Thank you so much, my friend.
11: Happy gardening, Terry.
10: Happy gardening, Todd. This is First Day Indiana. I'm Terry Stacy, Kylan Talley producing today's show. On August 19th, the Tunnel to Towers Foundation's Steel Across America Tour is expected to make a stop here in Indianapolis as part of a nationwide journey commemorating the 20th anniversary of September 11th, 2001. That tour is carrying an authentic piece of World Trade Center steel to communities across our country as we remember the lost lives and honoring the courage and sacrifice of first responders and military members and their families. And joining us now, with the Tunnel to Towers Foundation is Larry Olson, Executive Vice President of Marketing and Communications. Thank you. As I said to you earlier, thank you a million times for giving us some of your time today. And we're thrilled to have you with us. Thank you.
12: Well, it's absolutely our pleasure and our honor to talk with you today. Thank you so much.
10: Can we start with where were you on September 11th, 2001?
12: I was actually working in Manhattan for a publishing company called Wiley, who actually has an office in Indianapolis, some tremendous people that work there. And

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1: Anybody alive that day, and certainly the country. So it really is a real opportunity for us to honor the sacrifices made on 25 years ago. It's hard to believe that it was 25 years ago. And you know, sort of related to that, it kind of, you know, bridges the generational gap there for the people who were not alive 25 years ago, who are not alive on 9/11, and to be able to bring this story to all, you know, over 35 cities across the U.S. To talk about this and to remember them.
2: Yeah, absolutely. The days and the months and many, many, many, many months later, it must have been, I, for you, living in New York City, what was that like the day after, the month after, the week after? What was that like?
1: It was just a time of really just strong emotion, of vulnerability, of at the same time strength and resolve. You know, it was a time of absolute fear and in those early hours, but one that grew to great sadness when you walked around the city and you saw flyers posted by family members looking for looking for people. It was just heartbreaking.
2: Yeah.
1: Actually, you know, heartbreaking to see that. And you know, for the many days afterwards, it was you know, just a very, very trying time. You know, fast forward, I lost my brother-in-law to 9/11 related illness, as you know, to many of the folks, either the tragedy of that day or afterwards, who work for the foundation. So it is something that that many of us still carry today.
2: Oh, I'm sorry to hear about those that you lost too. And this Tunnel to Towers Foundation truly is amazing. And let everybody know what this organization is and what it does.
1: Sure. So on that fateful day, on September 11th, FDNY firefighter Steven Siller, who was off duty and on his way home, drove back to the Brooklyn Battery Tunnel once he heard on his scanner that the one tower had been struck,
2: mm-hmm.
1: and went to his firehouse, Squad 1 in Brooklyn. They had already left, so he turned his truck around, went back to the entrance of the tunnel. It was closed for security reasons. So he got out of his truck, strapped on 60 pounds of gear, and ran through the tunnel toward the Twin Towers, where he gave, you know, up his life saving others. So the foundation was founded by his brother, Frank Siller, in Stephen's honor, alongside of their siblings, to honor that sacrifice. And in doing so, you know, the foundation's mission is to, you know, support America's first responders, veterans, their families. We've delivered, you know, over 1,500 mortgage-free homes.
2: Wow.
1: And committed more than $1 billion across our program. So in this year, we will be, in tribute to the 343 FDNY firefighters lost on 9/11, the foundation is delivering 343 mortgage-free homes to catastrophically injured veterans and first responders, as well as Gold Star families and the families of fallen first responders who leave young children behind. So that is our mission, you know, is to not only honor that sacrifice and that sense of service, but not only for the folks that, you know, the individuals who were killed that day, but for the very many in the military and first responders who, you know, whether they're serving their community or their country, have sacrificed on some level. We're here to help them. 2 years ago, we launched a program also to eradicate homelessness amongst the veteran population. So far, we have given permanent housing and rehabilitative services to over 27,500 homeless vets across the country.
2: My gosh. And you're a very

0: You're not that old. Tell us, how soon after 2001 was the foundation established?
1: Oh, not very long. So we are 25. We are celebrating our 25th year.
0: Okay. Okay.
1: In existence.
0: That's
1: yes.
0: My gosh, the work that you've done. Please continue.
1: Yes. So, and then this year in March, we recently announced a newly created May and George Siller Scholarship Program, named in honor of Frank Siller's parents. And this program provides, we're providing full scholarships. So that's covering tuition, housing, books, living expenses, you name it, for children of families in the foundation's Gold Star Family Home Program, Fallen First Responder, and Smart Home Program. And so that's for all, you know, qualifying undergraduate accredited trade programs, so it's, whether it's junior college, four-year undergraduate, technical, you know, trade programs. So it's really, you know, we focused on the two heaviest financial burdens a family can face, your mortgage and paying for your children's college education. So if you've given your life and service to our community or our country and you've got young children, we have these programs to help. And, you know, that's due in large part to the generosity of donors across the country who participate in our $11 a month program.
0: And again, let's right now at the moment, if anyone would like to help in your mission and what you're doing, which is certainly, I think, as you listen to where it started 25 years ago and how it has expanded into all different ways of doing good, where they go to, is it T2T.org?
1: That's correct.
0: Okay. The letter T.
1: Number two, letter T, .org. And donate now, and it'll prompt you right through to making a donation. And we encourage everybody to join us on that mission by becoming an $11 a month donor.
0: Absolutely. And please, because they're the goodness. And I'll tell you, they're coming here to Indianapolis, and we're so glad that they are. Again, this will be on the August 19th, and we'll let you know more information as in just a second here. But it's called Steal Across America. And tell us about this tour and why Tunnel to Towers felt it was really important to take this piece of the World Trade Center steel across the country.
1: Sure. Well, the tour carries an original steel beam. So this was recovered from the South Tower. And we had this wonderful partner of ours, Leadwell, in Texas, who created this beautiful truck. And it is visiting over 35 cities across 21 states. So it's traveling over 10,500 miles. It started at Ground Zero and will be returning to Ground Zero on September 11th of this year. So it went out to the West Coast and it's coming back. It's on its way back. So it is actually in Chicago today. It was in St. Louis earlier this week. We did a surprise mortgage payoff announcement for a U.S. Army specialist at the St. Louis Cardinals game, and we'll be headed to Indy on the 19th. So we're really thrilled about that. But the steel beam itself it's really impressive. You know, it's not only moving, but it's a very impressive sight. It's a 16,900-pound piece of steel, and you know what? What part of the origin story for us in thinking about what do we want to do for the 25th anniversary is how do we educate the public? And is there a symbol that can, you know, really hit home to folks who will be seeing this, what that symbol of sacrifice and strength and the American spirit, you know, in Manhattan after 9/11, what you saw was firefighters, police officers working on Ground Zero in search of their fellow officers. But what you also saw were New Yorkers on the West Side under, you know, in tents holding up signs that say, "We support our troops. We support the police. We support the firefighters." The nation came together at that time. And so this is a symbol of that, of in this horrible tragedy that the country came together in that way. So, you know, we've visited all kinds of national landmarks, everything from Mount Rushmore to Shanksville, the Flight 93 National Memorial, Major League Baseball games in Miami, Seattle, and military bases across the U.S. And then in September, we will be working our way back to the East Coast, where we will also visit the White House. So, you know, just to circle back on that reason, it's really to, is to teach the younger generations. And give them a tangible connection to those who lived through 9/11, but maybe too young to remember it. So really fulfilling our promise to never forget that sacrifice.
0: Absolutely. Do you think that, and this is just an opinion, do you think that Americans are remembering September 11th differently than they did 5, 10, 20 years ago as time goes by?
1: I might be biased because I'm so closely associated with it, but I think now, having visited many, I was down in the Florida tour of this. We were at, you know, the M.E. Booker School, where President Bush was reading to the class of second graders, and was whispered, you know, that the tower had been hit by Chief of Staff Andy Card. You know, I've been to many of these stops. And what's so amazing is the range in ages of people attending. So it's people who are alive back 25 years ago who are bringing their grandchildren or their children. It's first responders. It's people across, you know, that cuts across all different, you know, socioeconomic scales, backgrounds, histories, you name it. But they're there to experience this. And it is, it's very moving. It's very, very emotional. So I think, you know, there are, I think, you know, people view things differently as you gain more of a historical perspective. This brings it right back home to you.
0: Yeah. Oh, I can't imagine. I'm sure it does. And that's why I think we're also grateful here that you're bringing it to us. Indianapolis has a really strong public safety and military community. And I think we're very lucky that a city like Indianapolis is an important stop on this national tour. And how did you, it, was there a way of picking where you were going to go?
1: Well, there was. We went through a process of selecting cities, and Indianapolis has such a strong history. The Indiana War Memorial Plaza, your whole historic district, which is devoted to honoring the service and sacrifice of veterans, of the Soldiers and Sailors Monument, the USS Indianapolis Memorial, all of them. And you have your own 9/11 Memorial on the canal, which honors the victims of September 11th. So a lot of that, your city has made that commitment to honoring this. And the other reality is that for us, we have provided 11 mortgage-free homes in Indiana, 3 smart homes, 3 homes for Gold Star families, and 5 homes for fallen first responder families in Indiana. So, it's linked to that too. It's what happened that day, but it is our way of honoring the sacrifice of folks in Indiana. Who continued to give their life for service to our community and our country. So that all played a part in it. Not that, you know, anyone is more deserving or less deserving than another.
0: Right.
1: It was definitely a stop that we wanted to make. And the folks at the Indiana War Memorial and Museum were just so hospitable, so wonderful. And we can't wait to get there.
0: And that's where they'll be. This is Larry Olson, Executive Vice President of Marketing and Communications for Tunnel to Towers Foundation and their Steel Across America tour. They'll be here on August 19th. As you mentioned, we've got our own memorial here. Former Indianapolis firefighter Greg Hess was one of the very first responders, or one of the many first Indiana responders who went to New York City to help. And he went back to New York City and he picked up 2 1,100-pound beams from the World Trade Center for a 9/11 memorial here in Indy, for those of you that are new here to our city and our state. And that sight of those 2 beams is so indescribable at this memorial, and especially when he brought them here, that ride home and carrying them in a truck. What did you personally feel when you saw those World Trade, that world, that piece that you're touring with of the World Trade Center steel?
1: It was very, well, you know, a couple of things about that. So first of all, it's a very, very profound moment when you view the steel, because, you know, we know that in the example of of FDNY photographer Stephen Siller, our namesake, and many those, their bodies were never recovered. So their DNA is in that steel. So here at the foundation, we consider that sacred. And so to see it, to touch it, to reflect on what happened that day is, you know, is an important part of honoring that sacrifice.
0: Wow. I've not heard it put that way, of description of the steel and what that represents in that sort of way. The lives that were lost are in that steel.
1: Correct.
0: Yep. Okay. Well, thank you. Thank you for bringing this tour to us. And again, if anybody would like to be a part of this mission, you know, there are so many lives here in Indiana that have been touched by 9/11 in some sort of way, whether they were a survivor. We just have so many, or lives lost, certainly, from Indiana. And so if you want to be a part of this, what they're doing, the good that they're doing, please go to the letter T, capital T, the letter 2, and then the number. Okay, let's start that over. The letter T, the number 2, another letter T.org. And you'll meet them when they make their journey here as they cross the country at the War Memorial, the Indiana War Memorial Museum. And what time will you all be here, do you think?
1: 11 o'clock.
0: 11 o'clock. And how long will you be able to stay with us?
1: We will stay there as long as people want to come and view it.
0: Okay, and that's all you have to do. There's not a ticket. There's not anything like that. You just come on down. Bring everybody with you.
1: We'll have barbecue and you know, just an opportunity for people to get together and you know, honor that sacrifice and service.
0: Absolutely. We're glad you're coming, Larry. And you'll be here. Will you come? Are you part of this leg of that tour, too?
1: I will be.
0: Okay. That's Larry Olson, Executive Vice President for Marketing and Communications, with Tunnel to Towers, their foundation's Steel Across America tour, making its stop here on August 19th at the Indiana War Memorial Museum. Larry, thank you. Safe travels, and we're grateful to you and for everybody that's involved in this. Thank you so much.
1: Well, thank you, Terry. We are just so thrilled that you know, to have the local support from you and from your team. So we're very, very appreciative.
0: Thank you, sir. We'll see you when you get here.
1: Okay. Take care.
0: All right, guys, before we get out of here, I want to remind you that the American Red Cross is continuing to ask Hoosiers to donate blood or platelets as the national blood supply remains under severe pressure. 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All right, so here's what you do. 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

0: Ladies and gentlemen, Ed Bousman, Lynchburg, Ohio, and the God Is Just a Prayer Away radio broadcast. It is written, all the churches of Christ salute you. It is written, but the high priest rose up, and all they that were with him, which is the sect of the Sadducees. And they were filled with jealousy, and laid hands on the apostles, and put them in public ward. It is written, but an angel of the Lord by night opened the prison doors, and brought them out, and said, go ye, and stand, and speak in the temple to the people all the words of this life. It is written, but Peter and the apostles answered and said, we must obey God rather than man. It is written, they therefore departed from the presence of the council, rejoicing that they were counted worthy to suffer dishonor for the name.
1: For God is just a prayer away.
0: But a certain man named Ananias, with Sapphira his wife, sold a possession and kept back part of the price, his wife also being privy to it, and brought a certain part, and laid it at the apostles' feet. But Peter said, Ananias, why hath Satan filled thy heart to lie to the Holy Spirit, and to keep back part of the price of the land? While it remained, it did not remain thine own. And after it was sold, was it not in thy power? How is it that thou hast conceived this thing in thy heart? Thou hast not lied unto men, but unto God. And Ananias, hearing these words, fell down, and gave up the ghost. And great fear came upon all that heard it. Go ye and stand in the temple, and speak to the people all the words of this life. Sing them over again to me, wonderful words of life. Let me more of their beauty see, wonderful words of life. Christ the Blessed One gives to all wonderful words of life. Sinner, list to the loving call, wonderful words of life. Sweetly echoes the gospel call, wonderful words of life. Offers pardon and peace to all, wonderful words of life. Beautiful words, wonderful words, wonderful words of life. Beautiful words, wonderful words, wonderful words of life.

Ladies and gentlemen, listen to this gospel message entitled Words of Life. And now, ladies and gentlemen, in this fifth chapter of the book of Acts, the apostles had been put in jail for the crime of preaching Jesus and the resurrection. An angel of the Lord had brought them out and told them, "Go ye and stand and speak in the temple to the people all the words of this life." That is the best program for the church today. Standing and speaking to the people all the words of this life. The word stand is one of the great words of life. With that program, the church was on a roll. Like a steamroller, everything went before it. 3,000 added to the infant church. Then the number came to be about 5,000. They made a stand. And then something happened. But a certain man named Ananias, with Sapphira his wife, sold a possession and kept back part of the price. His wife also being privy to it, and brought a certain part and laid it at the apostles' feet. But is the word of the devil he uses to counteract the stand of the apostles. Since Jesus referred to the sinners on his left hand as the goats on the judgment day, the devil must be the big billy goat. And there's nothing the big billy goat likes to do any more than butt the Lord's church. Ananias and Sapphira dropped dead because of their hypocrisy, and great fear came upon the whole church and all that heard these things. And the big billy goat is still at it, butting the church. Go ye and stand and preach. Some churches can say, the members of our church really like to hear the word of God preached. But very few ever read the word they love to hear. The big billy goat loves to butt the billfold of the church. Our church really is concerned about supporting missionary work all over the world. Our people are rich. Just look at the cars they drive, the homes they live in, the big screen television and the tell phones. Here comes the big billy goat. But our average giving per capita is the same as a national average of all the churches, namely 2%. Our church is filled with members who really depend on prayer. Watch out, here comes the big billy goat. But very few pray more than 1 minute. Prayer they pray at bedtime is fire insurance in case something happens during the night. Our church has 1,000 members. Here comes the big billy goat. But we are lucky to have a third present for any service. Our church observes the Lord's Supper every Sunday, as was the practice in Acts 20 and 7, and upon the first day of the week when we were gathered together to break bread. Here he comes again, the big billy goat. But don't you think such a practice becomes too commonplace? With teaching like that, would it not be more effective if you observe the Lord's Supper just once a month? According to that, preaching, singing, and taking the offering every Sunday is too commonplace. Go ye and stand and speak to the people in the temple all the words of this life. The next great word is fear. Ananias and Sapphira dropped dead for lying about what they gave, and great fear came upon the whole church and all that heard these things. There are many cases of the mercy of God and his forgiveness and compassion on page after page of the Word of God. But here is a case for the Christian to have good reason to fear God as well as trust him. Solomon's words in Ecclesiastes 12 gives us fair warning. Fear God and keep his commandments. Then again in Hebrews 10:33, it is a fearful thing to fall into the hands of the living God. After you become a Christian, it is wise to proceed on your way to heaven with fear and trembling. It ought to make a Christian tremble
as he slips a porno tape in his VCR. His hand ought to shake a little when he lights up a cigar. While they were filled with fear, it was not fear of people. It was fear of the Lord that bothered the early church. Today, Christians are man-fearing and not God-fearing. Members are afraid that their friends will be insulted by hearing doctrines different from their own. The Lord Jesus has spoken to that point when he said, "Be not afraid of them that kill the body, but are not able to kill the soul, but fear him who is able to destroy both body and soul in hell." There is a statement in Acts 9:31 that puts fear of God and trust in God in perspective. It says, "So the church throughout Judea and Galilee and Samaria had peace, walking in the fear of the Lord and in the comfort of the Holy Spirit was multiplied." Fear of the Lord is truly one of the words of life. "Go ye and stand and speak in the temple to the people, all the words of this life." The next word is shadow. Multitudes were added to the church, both men and women, insomuch that they even carried their sick into the streets and laid them on beds and couches, that as Peter came by, that at the least his shadow might overshadow some one of them. The shadow of Simon Peter ought to fall across the pulpit as the gospel is proclaimed, and we retell the message he preached when he told of the miracles, wonders, and signs which Jesus did, and how he was delivered up by lawless men to be crucified and then slain, whom God raised up, and how he ascended to heaven to sit at the right hand of God and declared to be both Lord and Christ. But the shadow of Peter reminds us of another shadow. David said, "Yea, though I walk through the valley of the shadow of death, I will fear no evil, for thou art with me." The reason he will be with us is because of the prophecy regarding the reason Jesus came into the world in the first place in Luke chapter 1, verse 79, "Whereby the day spring from on high shall visit us to shine upon them that sit in the darkness and the shadow of death." The shadow of death is all around us. You cannot drive down the highway very far without passing by a cemetery, and the shadow of death falls upon us as we pass by. However, we are reminded in James 1, because of the perfect gift of God's Son, there is no variation or shadow that is cast by turning. Victory without a shadow is one of the words of life. "Go ye and stand and speak in the temple to the people, all the words of this life." The next word is go. "Go ye and stand in the temple." He told them to go to the most high-profile place of all. Go and stand in the temple. It seems to us that it might take a lot of guts to go into the temple of all places where they were arrested. But that's where they were told to go and stand. Many of our preachers today don't stand for anything. One woman told me of her preacher. She said he came to visit them. These folk had several questions to ask. If they said, "What do you think about speaking in tongues?" the preacher said, "Oh, that's all right." If they questioned him about different forms of baptism, he said, "Oh, that's all right." If they asked him about the Lord's Supper three or four times a year instead of once a week, the preacher said, "Oh, that's all right." I suppose if they'd asked him about hell, he would have said, "Oh, that's all right." "What do you think of the devil?" "Oh, he's all right." They could not get a straight answer from him about anything.
They said when they heard him preach, he preached a job-holding sermon. You've heard it before. Those who stand for nothing will fall for anything. The apostles stood in the place of danger, and they stood in the place of privilege. A person who preaches the gospel is performing a work that has been denied, even to angels. The story of Ananias and Sapphira teaches us today that God means business in dealing with the purity of his church. Go ye and stand and speak in the temple to the people all the words of this life. The next word is heart. Why hast Satan filled thy heart to lie to the Holy Spirit? The devil filled their hearts. Ladies and gentlemen, did the devil ever fill your heart with anything? In Matthew 12, Jesus said, out of the abundance of the heart, the mouth speaketh. So if profanity comes out of the mouth, that is what is in the heart. If a person tells a dirty joke, and you laugh at it, that is in your heart. By thy words thou shalt be justified, and by thy words thou shalt be condemned. And that's not all. In Matthew 15, the Lord said, out of the heart comes forth evil thoughts, murders, adulteries, fornications, thefts, false witness, railings, and these are the things that defile the man. It is evident from most television shows and movies the devil has put a great many evil things in the hearts of most Americans. Actually, where did Judas get the idea to betray Jesus? In John 13, just before Jesus washed the feet of the disciples, John writes, and during supper, the devil, having already put into the heart of Judas Iscariot, Simon's son, to betray him. It was the devil's idea, and he put it into the heart of Judas. It appears the devil is busier now than he ever was before. However, there is a defense against that program of the devil in filling our hearts. We do have an alternative in Hebrews 8:10. There God says, I will put my laws into their minds, and on their hearts also will I write them. So let God fill your heart with the word of God. Let God write his word on your heart. The only problem is, how can God fill your heart with his word if you don't read it? You can have it at the home, on the table, the Bible. And unless you read it on a regular basis, it will not fill your heart by osmosis. The problem is, in this busy life, we just don't have time to write on our hearts the Word of God. We don't have time. But the devil will take that time to fill your heart as you look at the television, see the movies, and just look around you. A heart filled with the Word of God is one of the words of life. Go ye and stand and speak in the temple to the people all the words of this life. The next word of life is must. When the apostles were charged with ignoring the gag order of the council, it was not only Peter but all the apostles who said, we must obey rather than men. Many things that are important for us to do, we do, but there is one thing that we must do. We must be faithful unto death. Jesus said, you must be born again. Paul tells us that we must appear before the judgment seat of Christ. He did not say it was a good idea. He just said we must appear. Saul was told to go into Damascus, and it would be told him what he must do. And what he was told he must do is also what we must do. Arise and be baptized and wash away thy sins.
We must obey God rather than man. Go ye and stand and speak in the temple to the people all the words of this life. The next word is the word blood. After the apostles were apprehended again, they were brought before the council. The high priest charged them with a terrible crime. He said, "We strictly charged you not to teach in this name. And behold, you have filled Jerusalem with your teaching and intend to bring this man's blood on us." The same people who accused the apostles for bringing this blood upon them were the same people who at the crucifixion said in Matthew 26, "His blood be on us and on our children." They asked for it, and when they got it, they didn't like it. Peter and the other apostles had a choice to make. Annas the high priest said, "Don't teach in the name of Jesus." And the angel said, "Speak in the name of Jesus in the temple, all the ways of this life." Would they obey Annas or the angel? Peter gave the only answer that can be made by any preacher of the gospel when he said, "We must obey God rather than men." Actually, his blood is on the hands of anyone who hears the gospel and rejects it. Paul preached in the synagogue at Corinth in Acts 18, and when they blasphemed the message, he shook out his raiment and said, "Your blood be upon your own heads, I'm clean." Again, he reminded the elders of Ephesus in Acts 20, "Listen to this, preachers. I am pure from the blood of all men, for I shrank not from declaring unto you the whole counsel of God." In Revelation 7, John saw the heavenly host of the redeemed from all nations, tongues, and tribes standing before the throne, arrayed in white robes and palms in their hands, and they were identified as those who had come out of the great tribulation and washed their robes and made them white in the blood of the Lamb. The blood of the Lamb is a great word. Go ye and stand and speak in the temple to the people all the words of this life. And that reminds us of another great word of life, the word remission. Hebrews 9:22 says, "Without the shedding of blood, there is no remission." Just how does remission of sins take place? When Jesus gave the Great Commission according to Luke 24, he said, "Repentance and remission of sins should be preached in his name unto all the nations, beginning from Jerusalem." It was at Jerusalem that the gospel was first preached on the day of Pentecost. And it was at Jerusalem where Peter, at the conclusion of the first sermon on the death, burial, and resurrection and ascension of Jesus, said, "Repent ye and be baptized, every one of you, in the name of Jesus Christ, for the remission of sins, and ye shall receive the gift of the Holy Spirit." Since Jesus said the preaching of the gospel must begin at Jerusalem, and since Peter's first sermon was at Jerusalem, it must be God's answer as to how the remission of sins comes, by the shedding of blood. Truly, the words "remission of sins" is one of the great words of life. Go ye and stand and speak in the temple to the people all the words of this life. The next word is rejoice. The conclusion of the chapter informs us that they were beaten and charged not to speak in the name of Jesus. And they departed from the presence of the council, rejoicing that they were counted worthy to suffer dishonor for the name. They rejoiced over their beating. Perhaps John looked at James and said, "James, how come you got 3 big knots on your head and I only have 2? I'm just as worthy as you are. How come you got to be so lucky?" Maybe Peter said to Andrew, "Andrew, how come you are bleeding more from your beating than I? I'm as worthy as you." They went out to have a celebration over the beating party. Are you listening? Sounds like a pretty miserable lifestyle until we remember what the Lord told the apostles in Luke 10. "Rejoice,
that your names are written in heaven. Many consider it a great honor to have their name in the Hall of Fame or on the list of who's who in America. But the Hall of Fame and who's who is nothing compared to having your name in the Lamb's Book of Life. When you consider Revelation 20:15, where it is written, "And if any was not found written in the Book of Life, he was cast into the lake of fire." No wonder Paul said in Philippians 3, "Rejoice always, and again I say rejoice." And in 1 Thessalonians 5, "Rejoice always." Rejoice is a great word to dwell on when you think of the charge of the angel to the apostles. "Go ye and stand and speak in the temple to the people all the words of this life." And now the last word is ceased. They not only rejoiced that they suffered dishonor for the name, but in defiance of the council, they ceased not to teach and to preach Jesus as the Christ. That statement is a defiant conclusion and benediction to the message on the wonderful words of life in Acts 5. They ceased not to preach in spite of beatings and threats of more beatings. It is a sad commentary that in many churches that wear the name of Christ today, they have ceased to preach the message of the apostles. "Go ye and stand and speak in the temple to the people all the words of this life." Ladies and gentlemen, you've been listening to another God is Just a Prayer Away radio broadcast brought to you each week at the same time by Churches of Christ and Christian churches who are concerned about your soul salvation. 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The address again, Ed Bousman, Post Office Box 511, Lynchburg, Ohio, 45142. 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Praise the Lord, pass the ammunition. Tell somebody, somehow and in some way, that God is just a prayer away.

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5: 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I'm your host, Abdul-Hakim Shabazz, the editor and publisher of IndyPolitics.org. Well, Indiana's orange cone season isn't just about traffic headaches this year. It's also about money and whether the state can keep paying for roads that Hoosiers expect. The Build Indiana Council, the coalition that represents Indiana's roads and bridge builders, quarries, and material suppliers, is warning that the dollars simply aren't adding up. We spoke with Executive Director Brian Gould about Indiana's road and financial situation. Well, if you've been driving on any Indiana roads lately, whether urban or interstates or rural, you're probably noticing an orange cone here and there and lots of road construction in Indiana. Well, welcome. Guess what, folks? It's summertime, so that's what they do. They work on the roads. So join us to talk about road construction and wheel taxes and everything else that has something to do with the wonderful world of road construction is Brian Gould. Brian is the head of the Build Indiana Council. Brian, my friend, thank you very much for being with us. Always good to chat with you, sir.
7: Absolutely, Abdul, appreciate you reaching out and connecting. Certainly a lot of things happening here in the Hoosier State and the Crossroads of America in regards to infrastructure funding, gas tax suspensions, how we're going to pay for the future, and all patiently waiting to see if the Chicago Bears are coming or not.
5: Well, I can probably tell you that Chicago Bears probably aren't going to come. That's my Chicago. Indiana's getting played. So
7: that's a very possible case. We'll see.
5: All right. Well, let's talk about, let's talk about Indiana's roads and the road condition right now, because we always hear people complaining, you know, about crappy roads, I-70, you know, potholes, even though the potholes are more of a climate thing than anything else. But how are Indiana's roads on a scale of 1 to 10? How would you rate Indiana's roads?
7: Yeah, I think we've seen a lot of progress over the last decade since the last time the state of Indiana passed a significant infrastructure bill. We've seen the percentage of roads that are in fair or better condition continue to improve over the last 10 years. I would tell you our overall infrastructure continues to get really high marks nationally from entities like CNBC saying Indiana has one of the best infrastructure networks in the country. And I think you see that with economic development that's happening here in Indiana. We continue to draw in businesses that want to locate here, that want to manufacture and ship their goods out of here, primarily because of the position we're in, not just geographically, but also our state continues to make these wise investments. But to that point, when we see some of the things that have occurred this summer with suspension of the gas taxes, we know we were already in about $1 billion shortfall for infrastructure needs. You add another $1 billion in lost revenue from gas tax suspensions, certainly starts to raise some concerns, not just from the construction industry, but also Hoosiers. We've been seeing more and more of that in the media the last couple of weeks when we talk about further extension of the gas tax. And we're even hearing from everyday Hoosiers now. They're saying, well, that's great, but what about our roads? What about that bridge that needs replaced, that intersection that's horribly congested? So I think even everyday Hoosiers are starting to question, are we going to be able to keep up the level of effort we've had over the last 10 years? It's a great question.
5: And not to mention the wheel taxes seem to be all the new things these days. Indianapolis City County Council just overrode a mayor veto. the other night as we record this conversation to implement a wheel tax. I know other counties have implemented wheel taxes. Indianapolis is a little bit of a different creature because it's a consolidated county and, right. and its road structure. But I always tell people the roads have to be paid for.
7: Yeah, absolutely. That's the piece that we sometimes lose sight of. And generally, it doesn't draw a lot of attention until gas prices go up. Then people start to question, well, how much are we paying in taxes on this? Well, you know, the one thing is with the gas tax, yes, it went up a penny on July. But other than that, the gas tax never fluctuated. The price of gas went up because gas was more expensive. So we understand that. Now, the sales tax on gas, yes, it's 7%, just like on if you were to go buy a new pair of shoes, you pay 7% sales tax. Yes, that depends on the price of the product you're buying. But to that point, it's expensive to fix the infrastructure that we have out there. We've got a pretty big gap. We're trying to figure out how we bridge that gap so we don't face a cliff. And at the same time, cost of projects keep going up as well. We are thankfully not seeing what we saw in 2022 and 2023, where we had inflation in the construction industry greater than 35%. Now, we're still trending almost double what our traditional industry average is. We're now 4.5 to 5%. So yeah, cost of projects are going up, and especially here in the Indianapolis area, we know there is at least $500 million a year gap in what the city really truly needs. It's likely even closer to $1 billion. The city of Indianapolis took a big step last night in passing and overriding the mayor's veto on that wheel tax. You mentioned it. We're seeing more and more communities, Carmel, Greenwood, Evansville, now Indianapolis, that have passed municipal wheel taxes. And I think it was a really wise decision, because if there's one thing that was made clear by state legislators over the last couple years, it was, we want to see you help yourselves. We want you to have a little more skin in the game. Use the tools and resources we've provided for you before you come back and ask us to do more. And that was certainly the case that Speaker Houston and other leadership made to Mayor Hogsett, was it's time for Indianapolis to do something, and we'll be there to match you one for one.
5: We're talking this afternoon to Brian Gould. Brian's the Executive Director of Build Indiana Council. They had a news conference on Tuesday this week discussing Indiana's gas tax suspension and dedicated funding mechanisms needed to support the ongoing vitality of roads and bridges in Indiana. And it's also in the context, too, what the City County Council did this week, which was overrode the mayor's veto on the wheel tax, what other communities have done as well. Brian, not to get all philosophical here, but why do you think people have a problem with taxes for roads? Because I could see, you know, maybe because the one thing I always hear is, well, why do we give this money to these people, when should we spend it on roads and bridges? I've been dealing with people on Facebook, which I don't know why I do this to get my blood pressure. My doctor tells me it's bad for me. I need to quit. Is when I see somebody say something on social media, well, if they got money for this, they got a $1 billion budget, why can't they take $10 million from here and move it over here? Which I don't have time to explain government finance 098. Right, it's a remedial class, not 101.
7: Yeah. So, you know, I think one thing that our industry is very mindful of is, nobody wants to pay more for anything right now, whether it's at the pump, at the grocery store, their property tax bill, their income taxes. Affordability is certainly at the very top of mind of every single household. It's at the top of mind for both Republicans and Democrats right now. So it's certainly difficult when we have to come back and say, look, what we're doing isn't enough to stay ahead of the curve. In past, when we have advocated for infrastructure funding plans, it's really been to take care of what we have, finish the projects we've started. And we traditionally have said, if there needs to be something new, then that's another conversation. We need to figure out how we do that in the future. We've completed I-69. We've done a great job of maintaining the network that we have right now. There's this bigger demand, a bigger push, that everybody has a project they want. The Ohio River Bridge in Evansville, Mid-States Corridor in South Central Indiana, I-65 and I-70 getting completely reconstructed to 6 lanes, US 30 in Northern Indiana. I could go on and on. We have significant necessary projects all over the state. that we now need to come back to the table and figure out how do we do this. I don't think a lot of them are in question that they will be an economic driver. They will continue to attract companies to bring jobs to Indiana to manufacture goods and to transport those goods out of Indiana. The question is now, our current model we have that takes care of what we have is not designed to fund these mega projects in the future. We need to go back to the toolbox, figure out how we diversify our revenue stream a little bit. Because I'll tell you this, Indiana is probably one of the top five states in the country for our dependency on fuel taxes. That's just the funding formula we have set up at this time is we collect from the pump, and we've made that promise and guarantee to those that fill up at the pump. Every single penny is going to go into road construction. Well, that's great. Now, at the same time, when gas

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1: Million to $1 billion loss in revenue. It's great. The state's in a really good fiscal position to do this, but we do have a concern if that tends to lean towards this might be the new policy. We have always operated in our own silo of user fees collected at the pump, vehicle registration fees, tolling collected, and been able to say these are dollars that the users are paying for. We're not asking folks, we're not asking, you know, the elderly who only drive 2,000 miles to bear the burden of this on property taxes or income taxes. It's the users that pay for it. So that's the big thing, I think, is we look to the future. How do we establish and have a long-term sustainable funding plan that continues to say, if you use it, you pay?
2: And it's interesting, Brian, you bring that up because obviously, as we look at our roads and our infrastructure, there's been talk about turning I-70 into a toll road. That's got to get some federal approval and some other issues in there. And then we're talking about tolling I-65. And there's also been a conversation about, okay, since we can't necessarily use gas taxes anymore, like little transponders in your car. So maybe every time you go renew your license plate or renew your registration, they basically take the odometer reading and you fill that out. What are some of the other ways people are looking at to pay for our roads and our infrastructure? It's still got to be palatable to the taxpayers.
1: Right. Absolutely. I think we closely watch what other states, both Republican and Democrat states, are doing right now, because Indiana is not the only one that's in this position. There are a lot of states that have increased their dependency on fuel taxes to pay for roads. Now they're trying to figure out where do we go from here. We've seen a handful of states that have looked at trying to do like a vehicle miles traveled, offering that in both a, yes, we'll put a transponder in your vehicle, and then other options of just pay an average mileage rate. We're not going to track your car. We're not going to ask you to report your mileage. We've seen other states that have done things like that. There are still a handful of states that have not acted on EV and hybrid fees. So I would tell you, this is one of those areas, maybe not in a lot, but this is one of those areas where Indiana tends to be a leader. Other states are kind of following to see what we do. I would tell you also, you know, in conversation with legislative leadership, yes, I think there's an agreement. We need to address the shortfall in funding this year. We need to look at our substantial reserves we have. But we also always have the conversation of how can we live within our means? There are user fees and taxes being collected from everyday Hoosiers and drivers that aren't dedicated to roads yet. I would tell you the big one is sales tax on vehicles. You know, my wife just bought a new car last month. We paid 7% sales tax on that vehicle, and that goes to the state general fund. I think that's something we could look at into the future to say, if you're buying a car, we know what you're doing with it. You're paying a tax to the government for that vehicle. We know where you're gonna drive it on the roads. If the government's collecting that, it should go to the government service. So that's one of the things we're looking at. I think also I'd tell you recently, the General Assembly has kind of opened up the toolbox to give NDOT a little more flexibility to enter into public-private partnerships, tolling the interstates. Bonding when we have a revenue stream attached to it is something they are open-minded to. They've made it clear they're pretty close-minded right now to any future gas tax increases, fees increases, or just outright bonding. I think we hear that from a lot of folks, that the idea of opening up a credit card and taking and using the state's AAA credit rating to go bond $6 billion worth of road projects –

0: is not the type of thing they're wanting to do. So we'll continue to be open-minded. We'll continue to offer options and our thoughts on this and see where we go come January.
1: Brian, and it's interesting because obviously there's a state surplus right now, a very healthy surplus. But I always remind people you don't want to use surpluses for ongoing. You only use it for one-time expenditures, not necessarily for ongoing, for not for ongoing expenditures, because you're just going to cause yourself a whole world of hurt down the road.
0: Right. And the other thing with that, Abdul, is look, we're very understanding of this, that when it comes to road construction and projects the state needs, if we have to go compete for general fund dollars against healthcare, education, childcare, more often than not, road construction takes the back seat to those priorities. And I would tell you, yes, those are very significant priorities. We've heard there's obviously a continued focus on Medicaid and increasing expenses there. The governor and legislators would like to do more on child care. The cost of K through 12 education continues to go up every single year. So that's why we like to be kind of in our own silo and continue to focus on user fees. But that being said, hey, when the bucket is open and we're told this may be an option to backfill and make NDOT whole, obviously we're going to work with our partners in the State House to see what we can do.
1: And it's interesting too, my friend. Let's say just once again, looking at the road funding issue, the big question for me has always been, who pays for the road? Is it the state that pays for the road? Is it county that pays for the road? Is it the city that pays for the, who pays for that gravel? Who pays for that shortcut I take from the west side of Indianapolis to Cord and Danville? It's a lot of sort of backcountry roads. Who pays for all this stuff?
0: Right. And the answer is it's Hoosiers and it's out of state motorists that we're able to collect from. Yes, we've got interstates and state highways that are maintained by the Indiana Department of Transportation. You've got your county roads and bridges maintained by counties at the local level. You've got your municipal and more rural cities. And yes, those dollars are all broken out. But the truth is, the dollars, even as they get distributed out, all come from the same entity, and that's the user that we're collecting from. I think one thing I really hope folks keep in mind is fuel taxes are one of the very few mechanisms we have in the state of Indiana to collect from folks that aren't Hoosiers. When it comes to property taxes, you own property here in Indiana, more than likely you're a Hoosier company or a resident of Indiana. Income taxes, absolutely. You're a company based here or an individual that's working here and living here. Fuel taxes and also tolling we've got in northern Indiana and the Ohio River Bridge in Louisville, that's an opportunity for us to lessen the burden on everyday Hoosiers, collect from the folks that are actually using it. I give the example sometimes, let's say the city of Westfield, for example, it's the residents that are paying for the police, fire, protection, ambulance services, the government services happening there. There are a lot of folks from outside of Westfield that benefit from those services. It's not that different than our transportation infrastructure network here in Indiana. There are a lot of companies, a lot of individuals that benefit from the network we have. It's fair that they pay into it.
1: Brian Gould with us, the Build Indiana Council, talking about roads and transportation, thanking Governor Braun for a pause in the sales tax, but also asking for sustainable road funding because we can't keep doing business, folks, the way that we're doing business right now. Brian, what have other states done to alleviate their road funding issues to the best of their ability? Let's put it that way.
0: We've seen there are a handful of other states right now that have looked at fuel tax suspension. So there are a couple others that are going through this. Indiana has implemented it earlier than most others, and it looks like we're going to keep it in place longer than most others. But
1: Until the lawsuit gets filed, but that's a whole other story for a
0: that's
1: whole other
0: right. That's
1: time.
0: right. Exactly. But no, I think we see a lot of other states right now that are looking to really at the bonding option, and using bonding and debt capacity to be able to get construction done. And then actually a lot of states are starting to look at, once they get the work done, privatizing the road, implementing a toll. You go to the private sector who then is a concessionaire on it. They operate the tollway. The state still benefits because one, you take it off the books, so the state's no longer responsible for everyday maintenance, operations, repairs. And then the state still gets the leasing, the ability to lease that infrastructure and get a revenue mechanism off of it. We've run this model in northern Indiana on the toll road up north for more than a decade now. It's probably one of Mitch Daniels' legacy pieces was leasing the toll road and creating major moves and then using those dollars and using the earnings off of that fund to pay for projects like I-69. We've now got a little savings account set up. If the Chicago Bears decide to come to Indiana, we've got $600 million set aside to pay for the infrastructure around that stadium. So I think a lot of states are trying to figure out some creative ways, things that are out of the box that are going to be able to meet these billion-dollar needs.
1: Brian, is what makes Indiana so unique and so different than a lot of other states. Number one, it's a crossroads of America. You're within 8 hours drive of 80% of the population, but also because of the weather here, the freezing, in the northern part, the rain and snow and ice in the southern part, and just the, you'll like the weather in Indiana. Wait 5 minutes, it'll
0: That's
1: change
0: right.
1: on you. Does that make our roads a little bit more, maybe a little bit more difficult? To maintain and uphold, as opposed to if you're out in Las Vegas, where it's just all desert and gambling and a bunch of other brothel stuff that I don't talk about on the radio because my wife will kill me if I do.
0: Certainly not. I think you hit the nail on the head there that very diverse weather patterns here in Indiana. You may be in northern Indiana getting 20 inches of snow, and you're in southern Indiana, you can still be golfing on the same day. But to your point, yeah, the freeze-thaw cycle here in Indiana, I-70, and if you split the state down the middle, we get very different weather patterns. South of Indianapolis, it's very regular occurrence to get a lot of ice. You get up north, you get the lake effect snow. But it certainly does do a lot more wear and tear on the roads and bridges here. We have to use salt at a higher level than a lot of other states, which also can just kind of continue to wear down road surfaces and the concrete on the bridges. That's something we've just kind of continued to battle through. Our industry is consistently working to provide better quality materials, aggregate, the inputs. I get asked pretty often, when are we going to build a road that's going to last forever? I would tell you, is it possible? No, we're pretty darn close if folks are willing to pay for that. But it's a
1: Or do what
0: battle.
1: they did back in ancient Rome. We'll take your land and leave you. You get to keep your head, and we'll
0: Yeah,
1: build a road
0: exactly
1: that'll last for
0: right.
1: 2,000 years.
0: Right, exactly. So it's a balancing act of trying to figure out priorities of projects. How much do you want to spend? We can build a bridge that will last for 30 years, or we can build a bridge that lasts for 60 years. Just there's a cost difference. When they've got to tighten up the belt, then we see the scope of projects sometimes is a little less. When they've got a little more funding available for a project, sometimes we see they want a higher quality steel, they want a higher quality concrete. We build it to higher spec demands. So it's just certainly a balancing act.
1: Brian Gold with us for a few more minutes on the program today. Talk about roads, infrastructure, the Build Indiana Council. Brian, another thing too, I always kind of wondered about Indiana and its roads is how do we determine road funding? Is it lane miles? Is it highway miles? A little ridiculous that a little small town out near the border gets more money per lane than the city of Indianapolis, which is basically the economic heart of the city, the economic heart of the state of Indiana.
0: Yeah, great question. Because that is certainly something I think there's a very small group of people that actually understand how the road funding formula works, how the dollars are distributed to both NDOT and then down to the local level for our cities, towns, and counties. So you're exactly right. There's a rather complex formula that we use population, lane
1: That's a very polite way to that's a very polite way to put
0: area.
1: it.
0: I think Senator Kinley used to refer to it as the rat maze. There are a lot of different factors that go into account for how those dollars are distributed. I think the city of Indianapolis over the last couple of years certainly made their case that the current model just doesn't work, especially for a large metropolitan area like Indianapolis, for a variety of reasons. One, I would tell you, if we're going to do a mile of road work in Indianapolis, it is probably 4 to 5 times more expensive than anywhere else in the state because one, we have to build it to a higher spec because we've got bike lanes, parking lanes, we've got buses, heavy equipment that drives here in Indianapolis. We also have a lot of utilities. That's another big challenge on these projects is when you want to just do a simple reconstruction on a road, but now you've got to deal with addressing water lines, gas lines, telecom lines. certainly just makes projects more expensive. I was encouraged to see the Indiana General Assembly in 2025 heard the city of Indianapolis. They took action. They modified the community crossings program to say, look, well, we understand this model doesn't work really well for everyone. So we're going to open up community crossings and we're going to continue to have $100 million a year for a grant program. But anything in excess of that, we're going to shift into this direct distribution formula. If a city, town, or county has adopted a municipal wheel tax or a county wheel tax, they're eligible for that distribution. That was the real incentive for the city of Indianapolis to pass the wheel tax. Yes, the upfront $50 million match, but the other piece is now dollars will flow through community crossings in that direct distribution. So where we saw Indianapolis was in the past, maybe getting $1 million a year in that program, which is a drop in the bucket for them. Now the expectation is they'll start to see 10, 15, 20, 25 million a year flowing through that formula. It's certainly a living organism. I feel like every legislative session, we dabble in that a little bit to try and figure out how we can make some adjustments to help benefit larger metropolitan areas, to help benefit NDOT. It's certainly always up for debate.
1: A final question for you, Brian. What is the future of road funding in Indiana? If you had a crystal ball and had a perfect world, you could snap your fingers like Thanos and the Avengers Infinity Stones, what would the roads look like?
0: Well, if I was Thanos, Abdul, I think I'd probably have bigger priorities than road funding. But no, I think the future of Indiana, I think you will continue to see our state be a leader in the country for not just building, but maintaining and operating one of the best networks in the country. We have very strong supporters from the governor's office on down. Partners in both the House and the Senate, Republicans and Democrats, that understand this is a basic fundamental principle of government. Fire, police, education, Department of Defense, infrastructure, and maintaining our network is something everyone expects. When you back out of your driveway in the morning, whether you're headed to school, work, play, the expectation is you're going to have a safe, easy commute, and your vehicle's not going to get torn up while you're doing that.
1: Our guest on the program today has been Brian Good, the Indiana Builders Council, talking about roads and road funding and all the fun stuff that goes along with it. I'm Abdul-Hakim Jabbas. Thanks for joining us. 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
3: The following is a paid program. The views expressed in the following program do not necessarily reflect the views of the staff and management of WIBC or Urban One.
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5: 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My name is Randy Cook, and each week we sit down here and talk through some of the issues of retirement. There's a lot of questions out there. You look at markets and the economy, and then you look at yourself. Are you ready for this? Is your money ready for this? Do you have all your bases covered? That's what we talk about here on this show. But what I want to talk about first here, Greg, is this. You've said many times, you know, I said, don't sweat the small stuff. There are things that are important in retirement planning, and there are things that really aren't. But the problem is that the financial media kind of scares us that it's all important. So you spend your whole life saving money, and you get yourself to a point where you got some money to spend in retirement. I'm going to go out and have some fun. And here's what you read. Oh, don't spend too much of your income. Your Social Security will be taxed. Oh, watch yourself. Your Medicare premium will go up. Oh, if you take money out of your brokerage account, that's capital gains taxes. And on and on and on it goes. And then you wonder about yourself. So, Greg, talk to me about what are the things that we shouldn't worry about? What are the things that we should worry about when it comes to spending money and having income in retirement?
8: You know, the industry has done a really good job, or maybe it was the government and the industry, have kind of got people focused on the bad stuff.
5: Mm-hmm.
8: They have you obsessing about all the worst things about something. So imagine anything in life. You know, is it fun to spread the mulch and plant the flowers? No, but it's fun to pull up after it's done and see a beautiful yard, mm-hmm. right? Like, but if you just focus on all the hard work and the negative things of doing things that you don't like to do, and none of the good results of that. It's like, you know, sometimes you get to focus on the outcome versus some of the hardship. And if you don't get the payoff, it's going to be hard to get people to put those glasses on. And the obsessive nature of and we're talking about IRA tax planning here, mm-hmm. folks. We're talking about, for a lot of you, it'll be your largest debt in retirement. You know, you have your IRA that you see the accounts for the last 30 years. You've been socking away in your 401k, and then you roll it over to your financial advisor. And you're looking at it, it's got $1 million in it. But the reality is it's not worth $1 million. It can be worth $900,000. It could be worth $650,000 based on the taxes you pay Uncle Sam. And that's a big swing, right, Randy? That's a big swing, right? That's you know, hundreds of thousands of dollars of extra tax being paid. But no one thinks about it like that. And there's a couple reasons why. You know, the first of which is the longevity of it. It's such a long play. Your IRA is such a lifetime play. You've put 30 years of money into it. You may be waiting till 73 to take it out. So now it's just so out of sight, out of mind that it, you know, it just takes too long for the math to even have our minds understand what's going on. The next of which is a lot of people die with the IRA. The majority of IRAs don't get detaxed. So then that tax burden shifts to the surviving spouse mm-hmm. or to the kids ultimately. So it just literally, they never feel any pain. Or they never feel any acknowledgement or any good or bad of the story. And I'm going to put a different spin on this. We talked about this every show, but you're more likely to spend money you've already paid tax on. We know that. Mm-hmm. That's inarguable. If you have an account that you don't owe any tax on, you're probably going to take it out and say, all right, hey, I can spend this money. I don't have to worry about paying Uncle Sam anything. But if you're like, hey, I take money out of the IRA, I'm going to owe X percent to that or X dollars have to go to that, then you're like, you know, I'll just do it next year. So that's some of the negative here. So I want people to think about, I want you to live a little bit more. That's our goal here, Randy, is to get people to spend more and enjoy more and live more in retirement, because that's the goal. That's the goal of the show. It's not necessarily for you to fire your financial advisor. It's so that you actually spend more money, you live more, you have more memories. But that may require, Randy, that you fire your financial advisor.
5: Okay.
8: That's the double-edged sword of this show. But when you're thinking about the IRA, you know, we think about the paying of taxes. It's painful, right? So if you have an IRA tax plan, and the first year you run it, you have $1 million IRA, very common, right? You have this $1 million IRA. You have a 10-year plan where you're going to detax it over 10 years. So you're going to add $100,000 of taxable income because you're taking out and you're converting it to a Roth. Or maybe you're just taking it out and spending it or whatever you're doing, but you're getting it out of the IRA. And that you're going to do $100,000 every year for 10 years to get it out. Well, guess what? All of a sudden, you're going to pay $10,000, $20,000, $30,000 of tax depending on who's doing your tax planning. Now, that in and of itself makes retirees angry. It's new. It's new, and it's something that the industry has you focus on. Well, look at that. You're going to pay more tax, Randy.
5: Mm-hmm.
8: Yeah, you're going to pay more tax. You're always going to pay more tax when you're detaxing your IRA. That doesn't mean you pay less tax. It means you're paying more tax in that year. And that's where I would need people to start thinking. Start thinking big picture, not small picture. You may pay more tax in the planning years, but this is at the end of the game. End of the game, isn't it? How much tax did I pay overall in my $1 million IRA? That's it, right? Like at the end of the day, how much goes to Uncle Sam and how much goes to my family? If that's the game we're playing, we need to put a different pair of glasses on because the financial industry likes you to get a focus on that 1 year, that little short year. Hey, look, Randy, you're paying an extra $15,000. That's not very comfortable. You should have waited till you were 73. Oh, yeah, maybe I should wait till I'm 73. What they don't tell you is a lot of times your kids could end up paying $25,000, $30,000, $35,000 on that same, you know, $100,000 draw based on their tax rates. And, you know, they get you focused on a lot of things. You know, it could be, you know, what's the overall effective tax rate? What's the, oh no, your Social Security is going to be taxed. You know, one of the things that I get frustrated is the Medicare Part B is going to go up. So this is, let's debunk this one real quick because people get real, it gets real hairy, right? Mm. People get real frustrated when their Medicare Part B goes up. So let's say you've got $100,000 of income and you're single, you're a widower, and you're trying to figure out how to detax this $1 million IRA your husband gave you or your wife, whoever asked first, but we know we go first, Randy. Mm-hmm. It's usually us. And we're going through the process and the financial advisor says something along the lines like, well, be careful. You know, your Medicare Part B payments are going to go up if you start detaxing your IRA. And you're like, oh, what? She's like, yeah, they'll double. If you're single and you go from, you know, you got $100,000, you know, income and all of a sudden you take $100,000 out of your IRA, you're going to end up paying $400, Randy, mm-hmm. instead of $200 a month.
9: Mm-hmm.
8: And in the scale of that, that's $2,500 a year. And over the span of an IRA tax plan, it's 10 years, that's $25,000 extra dollars of Medicare premiums. $25,000. Now put that in your hat. Now, what they don't tell you is the whole story, going back to the original big picture. On this $1 million IRA, you're already paying a higher income tax rate because you're single instead of couple because your spouse passed. But your kids may be in the 30% tax bracket. So you could have got that whole darn IRA out at 10%, maybe 15%. So you could have paid $100,000 to $150,000 plus the $25,000 of increased Medicare Part B payments. So, you know, let's just say it's 150 grand. Let's just put it in the middle. Okay, 150 grand. Or do it the financial advisor's way in that scenario and wait until you're 73, take the minimum, and then the whole IRA goes to your kids. Well, they take it out. They pay 30%, Randy. They pay 30%. On a $1 million IRA, that's $300,000.
9: Mm-hmm.
8: 35%, $350,000. You're paying an extra $150,000 in tax. This is so real. And people are like, I don't know if I believe Greg. You don't believe me because it never happens because you're dead. That's why. This is why it happens after you're gone. So if you would rather your kids and your grandbabies get your IRA money and not Uncle Sam, listen to Uncle Greg. You have to address this. This isn't going to go away. Uncle Sam will always get paid. It's just a question of when and how much. Why not control it? Our team of tax preparers build a IRA tax plan for every client. If you want a roadmap, if you want to just see what it looks like, you don't have to even hire us. We build a preliminary tax plan for everyone that comes in and gets a roadmap, Randy, just to show them if they don't do any planning, what's the worst case scenario given their kids tax brackets and all the things that could happen if nothing, if no planning happens, no Roth conversions, nothing happens. And then what happens if you did implement something over the next 7 to 10 years? What would the difference of savings be in this world? And if we're being very cynical, Randy, and you know I love to be cynical, tax rates aren't going down. This whole dynamic gets way worse for retirees if tax rates go up. And I mean way worse because we have the lowest tax rates currently in the history of the United States. And we know we have trillions of dollars of debt. The only way that usually people, do you think they're going to be like, we're going to spend smarter? Yeah, the government's going to spend smarter. No Republican or Democrat are ever going to spend smarter. It just doesn't happen. We've learned that lesson over the last 50 years. Doesn't matter who's in office. That thing keeps getting bigger and bigger since the Clinton years. So what we can focus on is controlling our world, our little ecosystem in IRA. So if we can get that going in the right direction and get that detaxed before your spouse passes, the widow's penalty, or before your surviving spouse passes, the kiddo's penalty, and your tax rates keep rising. Because remember, they have to take that darn thing out over 10 years. They don't get to stretch it over the course of their lifetime anymore when your kids inherit your IRA. So keep that in mind, folks. If you'd rather it go to your family than Uncle Sam, do me a favor, get a roadmap, get your IRA tax plan. There's no cost, no obligation. We do the darn thing for free. We'll show you what the tax plans look like with or without planning so that you can decide, hey, maybe this does make sense, and you go do it on your own. You have your financial advisor do it, or you have us do it. Either way, it's a win for your retirement.
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9: 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And as you go there, take a look at the website and you'll see some of the events that are taking place. If you're listening to the show, you go, that's kind of interesting. You want to take another step and say, I'm going to find out a little bit more. Greg, you have events happening all over the place, and people can kind of get together and they're kind of in the same group. And you bring some of your people who focus on retirement planning out there to tell stories. Tell me a little bit more.
8: Yeah, I mean, the seminar circuit's crowded, right, Randy? You got a lot of people sending. If you're retired, you get the pick of the litter of which restaurant you want to go to dinner at this week with your neighbors, right? Like you get the smorgasbord. Your mailbox is overflowing with steak dinners from a dozen different financial advisors, probably every week from August until October, maybe even into November. And that's where it's at, right? The financial advising community knows that doing dinner seminars is a good way to find people that want to hear about retirement. Now, most people are plate lickers, right? Like, we know what you are. You're there for a free dinner. That doesn't bother us. That's great. The plate lickers are out there. They've got the system down. They understand which ones to go to, who includes alcohol, who doesn't include alcohol. Yeah, you guys know the game. We're okay with the game at Golden Reserve. We've been doing it for 15 years, and we feel like our seminar stands above the rest. And it stands above the rest because we've listened to a lot of people. When people come in and leave, our goal is for them to say, we've never been to a seminar like this before. And it happens at almost every seminar. And the reason being is because we do it differently. Our dinner seminar is better. Now, we have the great food. We have the great restaurant location. We have, you get drinks included. We know that you guys want to, some of you want to have a cocktail. We want to include that. We make it easy. We have, you know, when you show up, you get a gift for attending. We want to make it special. But the real magic is that in 30 to 45 minutes, it's all we take of your time. We want to get to dinner. We want to answer questions. But a lot of times we have tax people there. We have attorneys there. But we tell stories about clients. The whole seminar is client experiences on what happens if you don't plan. And what happened from real life client situations on the risk. And I think that opens people's eyes up. It's not a lame, boring annuity seminar or a social security seminar that just talks about the same things over and over again that everyone's done. And most of the seminars are baked and pre-made and everyone uses the same ones. We've created this thing. I've personally written this thing and modified it over the, I mean, believe it or not, I did the Big Bad Wolf seminar, how to keep the big bad wolves from blowing your house down at Ehlers Songs Law Firm. It was probate, taxes, and long-term care. Well, this one now is all about retirement. It's about how you keep market risk, fees, IRA taxation, legal, and income planning from really affecting your retirement. And each of those 5 points have a client story. And people are engaged because it's fun. It's story. We put a lot of energy into it. We try to keep it short. And then we're available to answer questions. I think that kind of engagement is super exciting. And then if you sign up for a roadmap, you get Yeti mugs, the nice Yeti. Those things are sweet. We want to make this fun, Randy. The seminars, if you want, go to the website, check it out. Go to goldenreserve.com. Obviously, they have all of our seminar times, our dates. If you have any questions on when we'll be in your neighborhood, just drop us a line. We'll let you know. But we hope to see you soon. And like, drop us a message. If you think it is different or you think it's not different, let us know. We want to keep getting better.
11: And the website again is getyourroadmap.com. Well, this is a name you haven't heard for quite a while, Ryan Lochte. And you think, okay, I've heard that name. Yeah, he was an Olympic swimmer and he won 12 medals in the Olympics. I think it was like 4 different Olympics that he was in. And recently he made some news when he came out and he sold a bunch of his medals, his Olympic medals. And he said, this is not because I'm in financial trouble. He said, these medals are just sitting in a sock drawer someplace, gathering dust. He said, the real value in these things for me are the experiences and the sacrifices and the memories that are behind them. And I started thinking about that for a while. You know, you get to be about 60 years old and you kind of bought all the stuff that you want and you've got all the medals, so to speak. And Greg talks about this all the time. So, Greg, let's talk about that part of this. You talk about people who should be making memories. Talk to me a little bit about people who might adopt that attitude and say, you know, I've got all this stuff. Let's spend the money on the memories. Do you have any stories of clients for me?
8: I do. Although I'm not buying that Ryan Lochte didn't do it for money.
11: Some people said he was in a tax problem and all this stuff, yeah, but he says, no, that's not the case.
8: Oh, I'm sure. Well, if you say it on the internet, it's true, Rick.
11: Okay.
8: So I think some of the background's important here. You know, this segment, I'm going to use my mom and dad.
11: Okay.
8: I know it's cheesy, but like they're the typical example of basically how I ended up here. And also, I think they tell some stories of stuff. And I think they're our typical client. I deep down, subconsciously, since I've been in this world building businesses, I've built companies to service my mom and dad because I felt like they were the most overlooked. Those middle, upper middle class folks that have worked real hard, but you know, they're not uber wealthy. You know, they're not flying private and have multiple houses around the country, and they've done better than they've saved more than someone that deserves more than just the bank teller helping them, you know, buy CDs. So my background, my mom was a school teacher, a high school teacher, and my old man was a factory worker at Honda. And we grew up in a small town in Ohio, 13,000 people. Grew up with a wood-burning stove. And, you know, I very, very, very unique background in the sense that, you know, I didn't have your traditional professional services. No one in my family was a lawyer or, you know, accountant or anything like that. They were a lot of laborers. So figuring out the world that was in front of me was a lot of the challenges to kind of get where we are. And I always think of stories of progression of saying, hey, you got all this stuff, but how do you get there? I built this company, this services, because I understand them. Right. Like you can be like Ken Fisher's a spoiled rich kid. He's never going to understand what it's like to build your first million of savings. You know how many retirees are millionaires for the first time? We hear that all the time because of the great market we've had for the last 15 years. There's so many people that said, I never thought I'd have $1 million. Ken Fisher does not understand those people. His dad was rich. He was rich. You know, Bill Gates, his dad was rich. Like a lot of these people that people don't realize, like they never understood the journey. The risk, the hardships, the setbacks. I can tell you, you know, just digressing because I'm so proud of my parents. You know, my mom said, you know, we were like lower class and middle class and upper middle class. Like we went through 3 stages over the course of my childhood from 1980 to 2000. And I'm so proud because I remember my mom was, you know, telling stories. My mom was 1 of 9. My dad's family were carpenters. So my mom, you know, was growing up with a bed with 3 sisters in the same bed. That was kind of like her life. And the way they grew up and the way, you know, they wanted more for their kids. They wanted the American dream, Randy. Mm-hmm. They wanted to keep working hard, and they realized if you worked hard, you could get ahead. And that was my family's super secret sauce. My dad worked very hard, when Honda came in 1983 to Ohio. and started building things. And these stories of, you know, and I share this because it's going to come to fruition at the end. You know, my mom told her sisters, I heard her over talking, and they're talking about reflecting on life and kids. And she's like, I knew John and I made it when I didn't have to save change to pay for my boys' basketball shoes. And like, if that doesn't like warm your heart and make your eyes water, like they did a lot that I didn't wear. I was such an ungrateful kid. I was like, these shoes suck. Why do I have the cheap shoes? Why don't I have the Jordans? And you know, you just don't appreciate it as a kid, everything they did without you. And you know, I growing up, I never knew the where we were at. We always had a roof over our heads and food, and we were a happy family and lived out in the country. And it was just, you know, it was a great childhood. But as I reflect on it, the way they worked stage by stage, hitting different thresholds, and it's confusing, right? When you're, you know, my dad was a laid off construction worker when I was born. You don't know what you're gonna do over the winter. How are you gonna pay? How are you gonna keep the heat on? And that mindset, by the way, their grandparents at that time had experienced the Great Depression. So there's a mindset in baby boomers that we don't, I will never know. I'll never know what it's like to have hungry family members. I'll never know what it's like not knowing where the next meal is going to come, right? Like I can't appreciate, because they touched that. Their grandparents told them those stories, right? Like that in the 20s, and then you had the World War II, you had Korea. You just had these things that shaped a generation of hardship that we just never could appreciate. We just, you know, unfortunately, I'll never know what that is, that kind of community and that kind of life was. But it set in their mind a lot of fears that we talked about in an earlier segment of running out of money. It was real. You know, not having enough to, you know, was real. So when they fast forward, now all of a sudden the economy's going, you know, Honda's paying $20 an hour. And now, you know, we got a basketball hoop at the house. Like, you know, like you're doing things that you never thought would happen. Your dad, you know, my dad makes assistant manager. Next thing you know, we have a company car. And he's working through all these different stages. So then they get to, then all of a sudden, you know, they pay off their house, they pay off their cars. And this is a lot of retirees. Their journeys are different, but it's the same. So then they get to retirement and all of a sudden they're supposed to be great at spending and doing stuff, right, Randy? The stories. So you need to jumpstart, you know, a good financial Sherpa, a good financial guide, a good financial protector, someone that specializes in retirement. The reason I built this company is because I wanted to create more memories for our clients. A lot of financial people are nerds, right? They just want to, it's everything's in an Excel sheet and they want to have all these numbers move around. But like, that's not, you're not going to die thinking about your returns and what you passed on. You're going to pass on remembering your memories, and you're going to be remembered by the memories you created for those of others. So that's where real legacy happens. And to be able to be part of that legacy experience for my parents, I had to jumpstart my parents at times because they had to fit. My dad would say, I'm on a fixed income, Greg. That's what he'd say every time I'd ask him to do it. I can't, Greg. I'm on a fixed income. And in their mind, that was their Social Security. And they couldn't touch their savings. Their savings was emergency money. So they started living their life within their savings or their Social Security or their pension. My mom had STRS because she was a school teacher and my dad had his Social Security. And I've shared this, you know, numerous times this year, but it's been a tough year in the Ayler house. We lost dad unexpectedly at 69. And that's young, right? Like he got about 7 or 8 years of retirement. And, you know, I would say the 60s and 70s are the heyday, folks. And I am so grateful that I basically forced them. I planned them every Christmas. I planned them a trip and they didn't have a say in it. I basically was like, you're going to Pearl Harbor, dad. And they had the time of their lives. You're going to Ireland and going on tours on the group trip, you know, time of their lives. You know, they're having these once in a lifetime experiences. They went to Alaska and went on the cruise. Hey, we're going to the Bahamas with the grandkids and we're doing all these things. And all of a sudden everything started to break down in terms of their fears and their concerns. And these stories of my dad, you know, my grandfather served in World War II. He got to go on his dream trip to Pearl Harbor. That never would have happened without me being in this business, because he never would have done that on his own. He never would have went through the motions of spending that money and going through it. My mom had dreams of having a grandkid trip of her whole family in the winter months. So after Christmas, we went down to the Bahamas and spent 4 or 5 days and they paid for it. And they had, you know, the best time ever. Down in Mexico, we did it again a couple years later. To this day, they still talk about that. Mom still talks about those trips of how awesome and perfect they were and how glad she gave that to dad, because that's all he wanted, is for his kids to be together, for his grandkids to be together. And give your family excuses to be together. Spend your life savings. Be part of that process. And if you're not sure you can afford it, you probably need another financial advisor. You need another opinion. Let's get you comfortable with actually using your money to build memories versus just numbers in these accounts. We definitely want people to make money, but not, you know, at the expense of losing out on life and memories, because life is too short. The only thing people we see running out of in retirement is time. So, you know, let's avoid that happening. And I think the roadmap's that confidence builder to maybe jumpstart you into a different path in your retirement.
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11: Coming up on the second half of Fire Your Financial Advisor, dealing with, I'll deal with that when it happens. And if a little is good, more isn't always better. We'll talk through that one coming up in just a second here. All right. So the stats show, and we talk about this regularly, 70% of us, as we get into our elder years, are going to need some kind of help. That doesn't mean you're going into a memory care. That doesn't mean you're in assisted living. It just means that as you get older, you're going to need some kind of help. That could possibly happen in your home as well. And that stuff gets kind of expensive. Well, preparing for it is probably a good thing. But when you don't prepare for it, this kind of falls on your kids and your spouse. This is a real story. It's from Tracy Mitchell, and she's in San Francisco.
14: At a certain point, my father had a stroke. First, he had to go in a regular nursing home. My mom could not take care of him at home. Well, if you don't have a trust or you don't have certain things set up, you're going to have to pay the highest price, whatever the consumer price is, for that nursing home care. They were charging my mother $7,000 a month until she bankrupted herself, until she had spent down all of her assets, everything she had earned, her retirement. She had to spend that down to pay for his nursing home care. Then Medicaid kicks in. But guess what? Medicaid is not free. They let her live in the house, but when she died, they bring a bill to the heirs. They attach the house and say, you have to reimburse us for all the money that we spent taking care of him in the nursing home.
11: Ouch. So people say, you know, when they get into retirement, you'd bring up long-term care and they say, I'll deal with that when it happens. And at that point, according to Tracy, it's a little too late. You can't buy fire insurance when your house is on fire. So, Greg, this brings up, I mean, you know these stories. I hear these stories. There it is right in front of us. How do you get people to pay attention to what might be the biggest retirement boogeyman that's out there?
8: You know, I always think it's kind of cute when financial advisors try to tell me about how long-term care works, being that I own a elder law firm that only deals with Medicaid emergencies and estate planning. So this has been my life since 2010. So you know, we intimately understand the nursing home crisis situation. We service it all the time. And I think it may be helpful. I think Tracy had it 90% right. Mm-hmm. I think she made some statements that were a little confusing. So I love her take. I think she's right on a theme. But let's kind of walk through what happens. I think there's confusion. Let me tell you what happens in a nursing home crisis. And I think most people are a little confused on who pays, how they pay, what happens, and what the situation looks like. And the most common situation is a fall. A fall happens. A broken hip. They go into the rehab. You know, you go to the nursing home facility to do the rehab to get better. And then they realize, uh-oh, mom or dad has dementia, Alzheimer's, Parkinson's, some type of cognitive disorder. They can't go home. So at that point, the misconception that many people have is because when you have that hip injury in a nursing home facility, Medicare is paying. And they're like, okay, yeah, Medicare pays. Medicare pays because you're getting better. They're paying because they're paying you to get out. Think about it like this. Medicare will pay as long as you're getting out. And that means as long as you're showing signs of improvement, Medicare will keep paying. I think they pay a minimum of 30, but never longer than 100, at least in Ohio, is roughly the days, right? So you get at most 3 months of rehabilitative care. And then at that point, you're kicked off. And like I said, most people don't get near to 100 days, especially if you have Alzheimer's or dementia, because you're not getting better. That's not going to be something that you heal out of. So now all of a sudden, mom's at home and dad's in the facility and they're kind of confused. And then, you know, month three comes around and all of a sudden mom gets an $8,000 bill. And she's like, what's this? The insurance, Medicare is supposed to pay for this. It's like, well, no, now you're privately paying. And people think that their insurance or Medicare or anything, unless you have long-term care insurance, which very few people have nowadays, less than 5%, I think, is the last study we've seen that's specific to long-term care, you're privately paying. And people are like, well, what do you mean? You're privately paying. You're cutting a check out of your savings. And they're like, well, what about Medicaid? Now, there's Medicaid for the indigent and Medicaid for the aged. This is Medicaid for the aged, right? This is the Job and Family Services in your local state facilitates this program. It's a federal program, but it's administered by the state. So this is Medicaid. Medicaid is built for the aged for when you run out of money. So if you are single, let's do the simple scenario. If you are single, you basically, if you have $1 million, you have to spend everything down. You can keep $2,000.
11: Wow.
8: So if you have $1 million in Ohio, or and it's very similar in the surrounding states, you can keep $2,000. So you got to spend everything down. So if it's $100,000 a year and you're in there for 10 years, you privately pay for the whole 10 years until you have nothing left. Now, if you're married, and every state's different, depending on who you listen, but it's a federal program, but most states look very similar in how they administer it. Most, I say. So make sure you check with your attorneys. The CSRA, the Community Spousal Resource Allowment, is what the community spouse, which is the spouse not in the facility, the spouse not in the nursing home, what can they keep? So if I have $1 million, what can my wife keep? You ready for this, Randy? $162,600.
11: That's it.
8: So if you have $1 million and your spouse goes in, you have to spend it down to $162,600, and then Medicaid will kick on and pay for your spouse. The community spouse, the spouse not in the nursing home, can stay at the house. They never kick you out of the house. Everybody's like, they're going to kick me out of the house. They'll never kick you out of the house. That's fine. But what they will do is they don't go for a reimbursement bill for the heirs. That's not necessarily true. What they do is they put a lien on the house. So for any of the costs that Medicaid pays, they get reimbursed when the spouse sells the house. So the house is exempt but not protected. This is the big miss. There's two different ways to think about it. Either it's protected or it's exempt. It's exempt so that they can turn on Medicaid. So if you get to that $162,600 as a spouse, that's all you have left. All right, Medicaid's going to start paying the bills. But they're going to keep track of all those bills, and they're going to put that amount of lien on the house so that when the kids go to get the house, they lose the whole value of the house. This is very, very real, and it happens all the time because most people don't plan for nursing home crises. They say, oh, don't worry. It's not going to happen to me. Oh, don't worry. It'll be fine. I have savings, and it's fine. There's ways to go about this. You can get long-term care insurance, which is expensive, and a lot of times people aren't healthy enough to qualify or they don't want to pay. All those things are real. But what I find is a much more useful tool, being that we have an estate planning and elder law firm, and this is my practice. I've been in this seat for a long time as an attorney. Building protection plans makes sense. So when we sit down with a couple and we do our roadmap, Randy, we do a legal protection plan. Now, part of that legal protection plan involves a lot of different things that can hurt you from a legal perspective, but long-term care is one of them. And there are trusts out there. You heard Tracy mention trusts. We can move houses, farms, investments into certain protection trusts that remain available for the surviving spouse or maybe eventually the kids or grandkids, but they are protected from that spend down, meaning you could move that house and now the nursing home can't get it. You can move an annuity and then the house, and then they can't get it. Insurance, a farm. It needs to be in those things for, it depends on the state. In Ohio, it's 5 years. From 5 years from the day it's transferred, and you can keep adding things as you go. And then each thing you add has its own 5-year clock. So it's not like the last thing upsets the apple cart for everything. No, you can keep adding stuff to it. And over the years, you just get a bunch of clocks ticking to saying it's 100% protected at 5 years. You get protection along the way. It's just not 100% protected until you hit that 5-year clock. All of that is a big part of what we think the financial industry misses. They ignore the legal realities, probate, gifting, estate tax, capital gains tax, distribution risk to kids or grandkids or son-in-laws or daughter-in-laws that could end up with some of your assets, and then nursing homes. When we sit down with you, we take an inventory of all your legal documents and we talk about what the possible upgrades could look like to avoid probate, to avoid taxes, to avoid long-term care. Whatever is important to you, hey, I want to protect against my sister-in-law or my daughter-in-law, my son-in-law. Sure, we can build things to fix those. All of that gets overlooked when you have a bunch of different people in the kitchen working. You know, you have your attorney over here disagreeing with your financial advisor over there. Well, we control it all. We have our team of attorneys around the corner that obviously do a lot of great stuff for us. Ayler Stallings, I'm Greg Ayler. So I'm part of that show. So we can control that everything works together hand in hand with Tim and I's law firm to ensure it works. Because at the end of the day, that's the glue. The legal is the glue of the plan. Now, I know people don't like to deal with attorneys, but I promise you, this is way better than getting a business card that you have to go interview another attorney who may or may not be on the same page as your financial or as your tax plans. This ensures that this is what really rich people do, Randy. They have a family office, and in that family office, they handle the legal, the tax, and the finance all under one roof. Why can't everyone have that same treatment? That's what Golden Reserve believes. The finance, the tax, and legal should all happen. And we have the tax professionals that do the tax returns under the same roof, that do the tax plans. All of these people, if you become a client, we do your tax returns, if you like. It's included. It's not additional cost. Hey, if you become a client, we do your legal docs. We update them or we give you new ones. That's included in your fees. You don't have to pay extra. We have the team in place to support a full retirement plan. And that's the unique part about Golden Reserve. We don't try to be everything to everybody. We try to be everything to retirees. That is who we service, Randy, and that's who we built the roadmap for retirement for.
11: You know, when you talk to people and you say, you got to sit down with a retirement planner, and the person will say, well, I don't even know what to ask. And I say, start every question with what if. What if the market goes down? What if taxes go up? What if inflation goes up? What if I get sick? And what if this happens to my family? And then the conversation begins with how you deal with all of that. Let's sit down and have that conversation for you and have all of these questions and your concerns and maybe some of the ones that you're not even thinking about. Let's get them answered. Here's the website, getyourroadmap.com. The roadmap for retirement is a no cost, no obligation offer from Golden Reserve. Let's sit down and build your retirement and do the math on it. You can find us at one of our offices across the Indianapolis area, Carmel, Brownsburg, and Fishers. It's 317-854-4000. 317-854-4000. Well, if you've been listening to this show for a while, you know that Greg sometimes struggles with the weekend warrior thing. He's a little sore every Monday when we record this show. We all know that a little bit of exercise, a little bit of body movement is good for us. As a matter of fact, I got a study in front of me that says as little as 90 to 120 minutes a week will help. But more if you decide, oh, I'll do more than that. I'll do even be in better shape. It doesn't have that much additional benefit. So 10 to 15 minutes a day is what they're recommending. So I started thinking about that when it comes to retirement planning. Greg, there's a lot of people that will come in and say, oh, I want to beat the market. And you say, you know, maybe you don't need to. Sometimes 5% growth is all you need to fund a great retirement. 10% might be great, but it might also put you at risk and might not be so good. So Greg, talk to me about what people expect when it comes to growth within their portfolio. Do they get a little greedy? And does it, you know, is it like right now when the market's going way up, they want it all? Or are they kind of conservative and kind of level-headed about it as you talk to them?
8: Well, it depends on who you talk to, right? I mean, I think some people are not a little greedy. They're a lot greedy. They're a lot greedy because they've been seeing returns like this for 15 years.
11: Right.
8: Like, you know, you can't really blame someone if it happens every year and they're getting double-digit returns. Why should they stop? I don't blame them. Like, I don't blame you, right? Like, I don't blame someone that's getting 12 or 13% returns on average for the last, you know, since 2011, you know, with one blip. You know, 2022 was the one bad year. And other than that, it's been all gravy. I mean, last couple of years have been 20, you know.

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1: It's ever been. Delinquency is at its highest rates of like 13%, according to the Wall Street Journal's recent article. And that scares me, but it also explains me a lot of things. Do you ever just wonder, like, I was in line at Wendy's and I ordered a value meal and I was in a hurry and I don't like to eat fast food, but I was traveling. And I do love a double baconator, Randy. Yes, I do. And it was $20.
2: Mm-hmm.
1: And I was like, holy, because I don't eat at fast food very often. So when I went through the drive-thru, I was like, who can afford this?
2: What happened? Yeah.
1: And so the economic indicators for me, if you want me to read some tea leaves, Wendy's also having one of its worst quarters in years. They're shutting down stores. And I think the fast food conundrum is getting there where it's like, you guys remember when it was $4.99? You had a 99-cent value meal and you had value meals that were $4.99? That made sense for the masses, especially lower class, middle class folks where you could grab a quick meal. It wasn't great, but now it's $20. It's like that's four times as much. And then I look at the debt. And I'm like, oh, that's what's happening. Or you go to the airport and you see on a Tuesday morning, you see a bunch of people. And you know what I mean? You got a bunch of people. And you're like, does anybody work anymore? Tickets are $1,000 and you're just like, how's everybody? And they're just putting on the card. Everything's going on the credit card. And I think we have this debt bubble that's rising that no one seems to really care about because the market's screaming and the market's going up. So it's distracting everybody. It's covering the interest payments. But I think when the market goes down for a year or two, that's when the bubble really gets exacerbated, right? Like bubbles don't break when the market's going up. Bubbles break when the market goes flat or down. And at this point in the year, gosh, Randy, we're at like 13%. S&P's up 13%. That's another record-breaking above-average year. And we still have 4 months to go, right? Like we're still rocking and rolling through midterms. And I guess I'm just throwing up all this stuff because the financial advisors I talk to are like, well, Greg, it's because people's accounts are bigger. They just have bigger mortgages. I'm like, that doesn't really explain the delinquency rates. But it's always a story. These guys, these financial advisors, and these are good friends of mine. They always have a good story. It's like, well, you know that 80% or 85% of the S&P 500 earnings ratios are beating, or 85% of the companies in the S&P 500 are beating their earnings this year. And that's up. And I'm like, yeah, but the price earnings ratio is like 20. Doesn't it feel like overvalued? They can be up in earnings, but still wildly overvalued, right? And the issue with it being overvalued, Randy, is simply that the fall gets steeper. That's what happens. When you're not overvalued and we have a down market, the drop down isn't, it's more like, hey, we're going to lose 5 or 10%. But when you're wildly overvalued, it's more of a cliff. And I know I've been saying this for a year or two now, and it sounds like a broken record, but like, I'm just nervous about it. I don't like the idea of, there's bad economics out there. It's not all good. And there's always going to be bad economics. And that's why people are making money right now. And it's great. Like, I hope people, you know, ride the ride. But I just hope there's some common sense that someone behind the wheel isn't just, you know, doing the confetti bombs and pushing on the gas. I hope someone's saying, hey, we've got a lot of good things that have happened for 10 years. Let's take a huge chunk of this and put it in something that can still make some good money. Maybe, you know, 10%. But it can't lose any money. And I think that's the balance of it's like, all right, I don't need to put my whole life savings on the convertible going 90 with no seatbelt. And that's where we're at now because we've had such a long, these financial advisors believe their own lore. They believe that they're willing the market. Like the financial advisors believe that they're the ones making their clients money. They're just putting money in the S&P 500 or any of these entities and watching it go, right? Like it's hilarious to think, you know, I'll end on this one on the market because I'm kind of diatribing, but it's like,

0: SpaceX, right? Like, everyone was saying this was some home run, no brainer. And like, look at SpaceX, guys. Like, it's never as easy as people think, right? Like, and I'm not saying SpaceX is, you know, a dead fish and it's not going to come back and figure it out. But like, if you bought it at its peak, it doesn't feel very good right now, does it? And people are putting large portions of their life savings. Retirees were talking about putting large portions of their life savings in SpaceX. And it's like, maybe it's a long-term play, but like, you're only going to be spending money at an aggressive level for the next 10 to 15 years. We don't have 30 years. We don't have a long play anymore, Randy. We have a retirement play that's a fun play. Everything we do should be having the max amount of fun and memories. That's our investment strategy. And if you're not thinking through that, Randy, I think you probably need to talk to somebody about having a second opinion on how you could have a little bit more fun and a little bit less stress in your retirement. And our market risk report will stress test your current investments just to see where you're at. Like, let's just see how much pressure and how much risk is in your current portfolio, because I think that's the starting point of really evaluating what's the right amount of risk.
1: I'm sure you're going to talk to people and they're going to say, you need the stock market. And you kind of go, do I? Or how much do I need that stock market? That is a great conversation for your retirement conversation. Let's talk through it. Give Greg and the team a call at Golden Reserve. I got the number. 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Learn more about Golden Reserve. Tool around there. You'll see a lot of information there. Go through the navigation bars. Find out about the events that are taking place. You'll see the media tab. You'll see our podcast, all the things that are there. Learn more. If you just heard just a couple of shows, learn more about Golden Reserve and find out the difference right there. Let's talk about how much you need that stock market. Let's talk about what makes you comfortable in retirement. We have three offices across the Indianapolis area, Carmel, Brownsburg, and Fishers. And here's the number, 317-854-4000. 317-854-4000. So I do a lot of reading. I do a lot of searching for different shows for this show. And when I see a stat that kind of looks a little bit crazy, and then I go, you know what? Greg talked about that 6 months ago. And we'll talk about one of those. Coming up next on Fire, Your Financial Advisor.
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1: So I've actually been counting today as we've been going through the show, because many times people, when they talk about retirement, say, okay, so say you have $1 million. Greg has said that three times today. Why do we say that? Because the math is easy for us, right? Okay, but you might, as somebody says that, okay, so you have $1 million, you go, I don't have $1 million. That's not me. Well, I'm going to give you an interesting fact, and Greg has said this many times. Here's the study. The average retiree in the U.S. spends just over $60,000 a year. Now, do you know how much money people spend if they have between $1 and $3 million a year? They spend $70,000 to $120,000 a year. It ain't that much different. So whether you're going to have a champagne retirement or a beer and pretzels retirement, like me, you're going to spend about the same as everybody else. And Greg, when we talk about that, that kind of boils down to, it's not that different and it's not that hard to sit down and say, what did you spend last year? What are you going to spend in retirement? Let's figure that out. And I think that the financial industry tries to make it a whole lot more complicated than what it actually is.
0: Ah, it feels so good when people say,
1: Greg was right.
0: Well, I think the interesting part is the why. Why do they do this? And if you want to get diabolical And I like to get diabolical, Randy. They don't want you to spend your money. They want to scare you. They want to stoke your fear. Financial advisors and the financial industry doesn't want you to spend your money because they think it's their money. And if you don't believe me, how many people have asked their financial advisor before they bought something?
1: Yeah.
0: Whose money is it?
1: Mm-hmm.
0: Versus telling them, this is what I'm going to buy. Well, is it okay if I do this? Well, I don't know. The cost of bacon this year, Randy's going up there. I don't know. Iran war. There's always a story. I don't know. Rate hikes are coming up. Like they've got all these ways to keep you barriered from your money. But let's do the hard math here of why they do this. If you spend your money, they make less money. Inarguable. That is an inarguable fact. And they're in the business of making more money every year. So if you spend any of your principal, how dare you, Randy? They're going to have to take a pay cut because they're charging 1%. So if you have $1 million and you go out and you spend $100,000, well, now that instead of making a $10,000 check, they're getting a $9,000 check that next year. And if you're like thinking, oh my gosh, I've never thought about it like that, that's why we don't charge that way. See that? You hear that? That's thunder.
1: That was thunder.
0: That is the financial gods trying to disrupt this segment. Cue thunder. Edward Jones, Merrill Lynch, lightning, thunder. The heavens above of the financial industry are trying to shut us down, Randy. But we will not be quieted. We will not be silenced. Because there's a right and wrong way to do things in life. How you do something is how you do everything. And if you believe in helping retirees, I just don't believe you can charge a percentage. I don't think there's any value creation that you can sit there and say, if I'm helping someone that has $200,000 and making $2,000 a year, and then it grows to $400,000 the next year, and I'm making double the money. And by the way, financial advisors have nothing to do with your money growing. Just eliminate that fallacy. No one knows. They're all guessing. It's all in the market, and they have their fingers crossed like the rest of the world. No one knows where the market's going to go, and neither do you if you're a DIYer. I know your feelings are hurt, but let's be honest. You're not that smart. You haven't beat the quants in Wall Street. Everyone's winning. And if you're not beating the S&P in 500, you're not doing that great. So that should be your barometer. But I digress. Going back to you're paying someone based on the zeros on your account versus the value they add is a problematic model. That's why Golden Reserve does it differently. And the reason that people don't talk about this income reality is because it would gut their story. If you found out that everyone spent the same amount of money, because if you look at it, if someone has two, I'm going to do 2 million, Randy, you're complaining that I kept doing $1 million examples. I'll do 2 million. Mm-hmm. Someone has $2 million in retirement and they have a $60,000 Social Security. What does that mean? That means that they only need, if they're spending $80,000 a year, let's add a little bit more to the, you said 70, let's call it 80.
1: Mm-hmm.
0: All right. They need a, let's see, 60, they need $20,000.
1: Yep.
0: Of return. That means they need a 2% return on their 2 million to ensure that they don't have to spend any principal. That's half of what a lot of money markets are paying. So they have to scratch your head and say, what? Why are they doing that? That's why they don't want you to spend your money because they take a pay cut. So the fee thing is very real. You should ask and dive in. If you want to see what you're paying in fees, not just in your investments, I'm sorry, not just through your advisor, but in your investments too. We have a software system that does it for free. Your financial advisor will never know. Our roadmap will pump that out and show you what you're paying every year in fees. Both total. So you can actually have some information and you can go back and give them a hard time, which would make me happy. It would make me happy to give you the secret sauce on how you're being charged so that you can make your financial advisor's life a little harder. But more importantly, I want you to spend more money. That's really what I want. I want you to have more fun in retirement. I want you to enjoy your life savings that you spent 30 years doing without. You did without enough. This is the doing with time of your life. Let's do more, live more, more dreams, more spending, more life. And I think our roadmap is that permission slip, Randy. I think it has between the tax, the legal, the fees, the market, the income, all of it is, it's complimentary. 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And there's, like I said, you can just take it and give it to your financial advisor. We don't care. At the end of the day, we want retirees to win and start fighting back against an industry that isn't aligned with their goals. We want you to start being aligned with your retirement goals, with your family's goals, not your financial advisor's life savings. Let's worry about your life savings for a bit, Randy. That's how the roadmap works, and that's why it was built.
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6: Hurricane Lala is pounding Hawaii with torrential rain and dangerous winds. I'm Ann Carrick, Fox News. The storm is far from finished despite narrowly missing direct landfall. Experts predict the worst yet to come, with some areas continuing to face power outages. Fox weather meteorologist Katie Byrne in Honolulu.
7: Hawaii Governor Josh Green is confirming that one person has died in a storm-related car accident over in the South Point area of the Big Island. One spot right outside of Hilo on the Big Island has already picked up more than 3 feet of rain. And lots of the hotels around here are preparing for the possibility of outages. They have flashlights ready for guests just in case. But we know already more than 100,000 customers have lost power in Hawaii. Most of those outages, of course, are over on the Big Island, where roughly 70% of customers who live there are without power and going into the overnight in the dark completely.
6: Those destructive hurricane force winds responsible for that 70% power outage on the Big Island. At least 5 people died as severe storms, heavy rain, and flooding hit Indiana. First responders rushing to rescue people from rising waters. Indianapolis Mayor Joe Hogsett.
8: I could not have imagined that we would ever see this flooding at a 30-year level, let alone beyond.
6: Hogsett is urging residents along the White River to evacuate. At least 95 people and 45 pets were rescued Saturday as floodwaters rose along the river in Indianapolis. A 19-year-old is under arrest after a shooting at Virginia State University early Saturday. 5 people were wounded. Officers found Cameron Harris of Henrico, Virginia, hiding inside a dorm room closet. Police say Harris is not a student at the university. 5 people ages 17 to 23 suffered gunshot wounds, one critically injured. The shooting happened outside campus dorms just after 1:30 Saturday morning. 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
20: Flooding concerns far from over. Mostly cloudy right now, 77 in downtown Indy. I'm Jake McDaniel. Here's what's trending at 8:03. The National Weather Service says heavy rain and flash flooding are possible across parts of central Indiana this morning and again through tonight. Federal disaster funding on the way for Indiana after days of wind and flooding damage across the state. Governor Mike Braun spoke with President Trump, saying he intends to improve Indiana's request for a presidential emergency declaration. Braun urges people affected by the storms to first contact officials and first responders and then work with their insurance companies.
21: Homeowners, if you've got insurance, you need to get with them right away. Underinsured and uninsured will be where that federal nexus comes in to help.
20: And Braun says the declaration process typically can take several days. With rescue operations and property damage impacting Noblesville, Mayor Chris Jensen says the city is starting to turn the corner after historic flooding.
22: Noblesville is starting to see some relief. The mayor says the White River has crested at 24.6 feet, and he says the worst maybe behind them.
23: To get back to normal, you see permanent structures here that are filled with water that are not used to being filled with water. You see cars floating in the river behind me. That's going to take some time. So I think we're going to need some patience here amongst the community, but we're probably talking days and weeks.
22: Rescue operations are also underway, and Mayor Jensen said the flooding has led to power outages. Reporting from the White River in Noblesville, I'm Ryan Hedrick.
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24: A few showers and isolated thunderstorms are possible Sunday morning. There is an isolated flash flooding threat as the high river levels, especially in the White River, move south. I'm Fox 59 meteorologist Ethan Rosick for 93 WIBC.
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0: Well, good morning. So we are talking about moving beyond pain. And this is a show that if you are struggling right now with maybe stiffness, or maybe you have pain, or maybe you're struggling with headaches or lower back issues, or you're just not feeling normal. That's why I'm talking about feeling optimal, moving optimal, and living with purpose. That's what we are talking today. So glad you're here. I'm Dr. Nick Wilson. This is One Dream. Do you know how many times I have the conversation of, Doc, I'm just getting old? It happens daily, literally. And it's a common belief that as you get older, you're going to get more stiff, more rigid, less flexible, less mobile, and all of that comes with more pain. Where you got to wake up every day and maybe take something to take the edge off or to get through certain activities, and it doesn't have to be that way. It really doesn't. And if you've listened to my show for any length of time, you know this is a root cause approach, not covering up symptoms, not a band-aid approach to health and healthcare, but a root cause of interference. What's interfering with your body's ability to do what it's designed to do? Your body's designed to heal, and that's the great news. It's designed to move fluidly, even into your old age. And while that might be the design, unfortunately, things happen. Life happens. Slips, falls, injuries, accidents, sleeping patterns, poor posture, bad ergonomics, hunched over your computers, looking at your phone, keeping your neck in flexion, or what we call text neck. These are all things that are going to contribute to your body breaking down prematurely, start developing bad movement patterns, and eventually these things cause poor alignment and ultimately is going to cause poor alignment and accelerated breakdown. No one really wants that. And the goal is to not only prevent that from happening in the first place, but the goal is to make sure that's not your new normal. Do you remember during COVID? New normal is always talked about. This is the new normal. New normal. Like we were supposed to accept that, you know, masks and social distancing and 6 feet and all those things were the new normal. Well, listen, don't let pain and dysfunction and bad mobility and stiffness be your new normal. It doesn't have to be that way. And I understand that. I've been in pain. I've had, you know, I'm a multi-sport athlete growing up, and turned into a triathlete as I'm aging. And I put a lot of strain and stress on my body. I've had multiple injuries in sports. Here recently, I've had an ankle where I've torn 3 ligaments in my ankle and rehabbed that naturally without any use of drugs or surgery. I've had a disc injury in my lower back where I've herniated my L5 disc. And so I understand what it feels like to be in pain. I also know what it takes to recover. And I'll tell you this, that most people are not ready to do what it takes to recover and heal. It's just the reality. Most people are not ready for that. We have lived and grown up in a society and really marketing that has told us that there is a pill for every ill. That here, just take this pill and you'll feel better by the morning. And the reality is you might feel better by the morning, but what kind of symptoms did that mask in order for you to feel better? And then what eventually happens, if it's a chronic health issue, is those symptoms come roaring back. And you might have felt good in the process, you might have felt better, but those symptoms come back. So the question really is did that pill take care of the root cause of the problem, or did it cover up a symptom? And most people that I talk to understand that, hey, yeah, I know it's covering up symptoms, but it's just how I'm able to live. And that's fine if that's you. That's okay if that's where you've been. But you got to realize that every pill comes with an equal and opposite effect. We call those side effects. And in medicine, they'll tell you that side effects are a reality, and the drug commercials, you've seen them, all the side effects that they list after all the happy people are throwing footballs and playing with their grandkids, they list all of the different side effects that you could experience while taking the medication. And I think that we see that and we're like, well, yeah, I don't take that, or, you know, I think that's rare. But the reality is that every single time that we take one of those medications, it does have an effect inside of the body, whether that's prescriptive or that is over the counter. And over the counter medications, you know, we oftentimes think those are somehow less toxic or they're less severe or going to have less effect. But if you think about the effect of even just over the counter medications, it always says on the bottle to keep out of the reach of children. In fact, there's childproof locks on them so that they can't open them easily. And even has warnings on them. If you consume too many or you consume a whole bottle, we know that that has the chance, the possibility of death, of killing you fast. So just think about that. If that has the possibility of killing you by dumping a whole bottle down your throat all at once, what is taking one every other day doing to you? If taking them all at once kills you fast, one a day is just killing you what? Killing you more slowly. So the goal really in our lives should not just be to cover up symptoms. It should be to take a root cause approach to our health and then taking a step further, not just a root cause of what caused this. Listen, I know what caused my ankle injury. I slipped on a curb. I stepped off of it and tore three ligaments in my ankle. I know the cause. I know which three ligaments were damaged when I did that. I know that. But the question is not just what caused the symptom or the problem. What's causing my body not to be able to heal it on its own? What's interfering with my body's innate ability to self-heal and self-regulate? That is the question for chronic health problems that oftentimes actually gets neglected. That question is never asked. I'm starting to hear more people ask questions like, what caused my headaches? Doc, what's causing my high blood pressure? Those are good questions, but that's just the start. That's not the finish line. That's the start of what's causing my body not to be able to regulate my blood pressure. That's a different question. What's interfering with my body's ability to heal my lower back pain or my lower lumbar disc issue that I've had, or what's causing my body or what's interfering with my body's inability to heal and regulate and self-heal on its own? And that's a different question. You know, that's what most people will admit, that they'll say, well, I believe that the body is self-healing and self-regulating, that it's designed to do that. You know, it's evidenced by you cut your leg and it heals without you thinking about it. Right? It's evidenced by the fact that, you know, you right now your heart is beating and your lungs are breathing and you don't have to think about your stomach digesting food, and you have between 70 and 100 trillion cells inside of you and each one perform a chemical reaction, and you don't have to think about any of these things happening. And so we know that the body is innately driven to govern itself, to adapt to its environment, and ultimately heal and function. I believe it's designed to do that. It's not esoteric or weird. It's designed to adapt to its environment. I think it's an intelligent design. I think it's brilliant. As a Christian, I believe that we were created to thrive and live in ultimately amazing health. But the problem happens when we don't experience that amazing health, when we don't experience, you know, vitality and vibrancy in life. And all of a sudden we feel like we're having lower energy, or we're starting to feel like our body's breaking down, or, you know, we're not moving very well anymore. We're having lots of pain or discomfort, or aches with just general movement. Well, the solution to that is not buried in the ocean, deep down in the belly of a whale, right? It's not in the jungles of Africa somewhere where we've got to go searching for this answer to health. It's not some patch that you have to wear in order to experience vibrancy and vitality. No, health is already inside of you. Your body's designed to heal. The body doesn't need any help. It just needs no interference. What's interfering with my body's ability to self-heal and self-regulate? It is the question that will change your life, change healthcare, and ultimately change how your body functions and heals. Because you got to remember that when you're taking something to try to trick the body into health, there is an effect on that. There's an effect from doing that. And I don't care if that's a supplement or an herb, there's always going to be an effect. And the bigger effect is I'm trying to trick the body into doing what I think it should do in the time that I think it should do it. Who are you or me to believe that we can trick the body and do a better job than than the master of the universe? Who are we to believe that we can do better or more appropriate things than what was already built in with the body that's already working towards healing? There is an interference there somewhere, and that interference is typically caused by what you and I are doing. It's the foods that we eat, the drugs that we take, the household cleaners we expose ourselves to. It's our poor posture. It's our inactivity. It's our bad mindset that we believe that we're a victim of our genetics, or that we're never going to be able to heal, or we're just an old person and old age is set in and we only have a slow decline towards worse and worse health as we get older. These are the things that we tend to believe and do that will interfere with our body's innate ability to heal. You know, you show me a person that believes themselves to be on the backside of life, downward towards death, and I'm going to show you somebody who's right, who's exactly right. They're going to go that direction. But that same person, that same body, that same frame, same heredity, if they believe themselves to be capable to have life in front of them, that they have the possibility of getting better, I'm going to show you a person who's exactly right about that too. And I've seen it now over my experience of tens of thousands of patients at this point. I've seen it. I see the difference, and it starts in the mind. Do you believe yourself to be a victim of your genes? Do you believe yourself to be a victim of heredity? Your mom or dad or grandma or grandpa or somebody in your family who's been sick and then passed that sickness down to you? Or do you believe that you can create your future? At any age, I don't care if I'm talking to the person in their 90s or the person in their 20s. Genes load the gun, environment pulls the trigger. What you do in your life matters most. And if ultimately you want to move without pain and you want to get your life back to maybe not where it once was, let's not kid ourselves here. And maybe you're never going to be like you were when you're 25 or 35 or whatever it might be. But if you want to get your health back to where you're not thinking about your broken body all the time, there's really three steps to do that. And number one is ultimately finding the root cause of the problem, looking for the root cause of the interference of the body's inability to heal and function. Once you do that, then you got to address the root cause of the interference, AKA you got to fix it, fix the problem that's there. And then third step is simply leave it alone. Stop tinkering, stop meddling, stop trying to trick the body. You find it, you fix it, you leave it alone. It's a core philosophy. You find it, you fix it, and leave it alone. That's how I was taught. That's how I was trained. You find it, you fix it, and you leave it alone. And there's really three steps to fixing it. You've got to unlock that tissue that's been damaged or set in. You got to retrain the muscles that are surrounding that. And then ultimately you got to rewire the nervous system so it remembers it. And you know, let's be real specific here. Let's talk about lower back pain. Let's talk about hip problems. This is very common with somebody who says, I want to be able to move without pain. And a lot of times it's lower back or hip issues they're talking about. Okay, well, what's the root cause of interference in the lower back? Well, when the spine misaligns and causes stress and pressure on the disc, that'll create inflammation around the nerves, and that person will start to feel more rigid, more stiff, and sometimes it'll create lower back problems. Remember, the spine is designed to be in a certain alignment. Just like you have a certain blood pressure or cholesterol that is normalized, well, the spine has a normal alignment. And when you shift out of its normal alignment, that will stress the body. It'll stress the nerves. Okay, so why can't the body heal that? Well, how does it heal? It heals through the nervous system. So if you're already stressing the nervous system, the system that's designed to heal, well, how come the body can't heal that? Well, there's an interference there. And remember, how do we fix that? We got to find it. We got to fix it. We got to leave it alone. We got to unlock that tissue. You got to start to retrain the muscles that are surrounding it. And then you got to rewire the nervous system so it remembers it. And there's a specific way of doing that that's my specialty as a corrective chiropractor, and that's what I've trained my doctors to be able to do. And now we have doctors all over who are able to do just that. But there's a specific method to doing that. And I think a lot of people, they struggle for such a long time, and I think they struggle unnecessarily. I really do. I had a patient
1: I'm gonna call him Marty. I disguised his name on purpose, but he had this right-sided lower back pain. He has been having this for the last 8 years, seemingly came out of nowhere. He thought, man, this is going to go away on its own. It didn't. And he had all kinds of tests. He had CTs, he had MRIs, he had x-rays, ultrasound, given pain medications. He had spent $10,000 on testing with zero answers other than a pill. And here's a guy, he's a farmer. He was a steel plant manager at one point. He had no time to work on this. But because his pain was so bad, he had to make time to address it because his job, what he did, required him to be healthy and mobile and be pain-free. So he knew he had to fix it. He heard me on the radio and he came into the office. And we found that his lower back, his L3, L4, and L5 had all shifted to the left, and then his right hip shifted forward. So he had this forward pelvic tilt only on the right side, the spine compensated by shifting to the other side, and he's got all this stress and pressure on his lumbar discs to the point where those discs started to degenerate. There's so much inflammation around the nerves that started causing the pain. And yes, he had had all the MRIs and CTs and ultrasounds done, but he never had spinal alignment x-rays. He never had anyone sit down and look at the effects on the nervous system. His nervous system was stressed. It was in fight or flight all the time. That inflammation was around the nerve. There's no amount of ibuprofen that's going to take care of that when the root cause of the problem is not addressed. And so we're talking and we go through what's going to take to correct it with very specific adjustments and home rehabilitation that he does. And one adjustment, so a very specific adjustment, gets the pressure off of that individual nerve. It needs to be retrained over time. But one adjustment, all of a sudden, Marty starts walking without pain anymore. And he's amped up. He goes out. Again, here's a farmer, steel plant worker. So you can only imagine this guy. He goes out there and he works 12 hours straight out in the farm. He comes back in. He's like, Doc, it came back. Well, no kidding. It came back. Just because you start to feel better does not mean it is better. Just again, we don't go by symptoms alone because symptoms are sometimes the last thing to show up, the first thing to leave. You cannot go by symptoms. That's why I try to tell people, hey, you're going to feel better, but don't go out there and do things that you wouldn't otherwise do. He's like, hey, it's back. Well, you know, we continue the plan of adjusting home rehabilitation. Fast forward now 3 months, and Marty is back to doing his normal activities. He doesn't even think about his lower back anymore. He talked to me about the surgery that they had proposed for him. He said it would have cost him over $10,000. He spent a fraction of that in our office, and here he is pain-free and ultimately living his normal life, what he calls his normal life. But again, it was intention, and it was a stepwise process. And I'll tell you, Marty had a big why. He had a vision for himself beyond just getting out of pain. He had a vision for himself to get back on the farm and provide for his family. You know, that's a compelling reason to do your home exercises and to show up for your appointments. And we've got to have that. I can't emphasize enough that without a compelling reason why, without a big vision, without a game plan, I'll tell you, most people are not willing to put in the effort that it's going to take to actually correct or heal themselves. They just won't. But when somebody has a vision and they have a big why, man, those are the people that I want to work with. Those are the people that ultimately get the job done and get the best results, which makes not only me look good, but it makes them happy too. So I realize this as I'm talking there, I mean, maybe it's you, people out there who are struggling. Maybe you're struggling with lower back or hip problems, or maybe you're struggling with the fact that you've had these symptoms or issues with your health and you're ready for a different approach for your health and healthcare. If that's you, that's the reason why I do this show. It's the reason why I'm on the radio, is to reach people like you. And typically in my office, you know, to have a nerve system evaluation, to get x-rays, to have consultation, you know, if you can only imagine going to the local hospital and having all that done, the thousands of dollars that it would cost you. We try to make our care as affordable as possible. And for radio listeners, we actually set a handful of appointment times aside specific for our radio winners. So we only can take a handful of callers each week and a handful of appointments, but we do set those aside specific for this show, and we have a special discount for radio winners. Instead of the typical fees, it's only $88. And all you have to do is text in to the number, and you will be eligible for one of those appointment times for only $88. So it's $88. We are an active office. We are one of the largest natural health centers in the country. So the only thing that I ask you to do is we're going to block off an hour of our appointment time for this specific appointment. You'll meet with one of my docs in the office. We'll go through history. We'll go through the testing. The first visit is all about the testing. And you'll come back on a separate appointment, and we'll talk about game plan, what we found, and if and how we can help. And if this is something we're going to be able to help you with, we're going to be straightforward with you and let you know that. If it's not, we're going to let you know that too. We're not going to waste your time, and I know you're not going to waste ours. So I'm going to give out the number that you text in just a moment. We take $35 over the phone. It helps to hold the appointment time and makes certain that we secure that appointment time for you. So the number that you text in, if you're driving, you can pull over. It's 317-749-0677. And the keyword is WIBC. That's WIBC. It's 317-749-0677. You can text that number anytime during this show. And if you are one of the winners, you will receive a text back, and we will get that first visit scheduled. So it's 317-749-0677. 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I'm your host, Dr. Nick Wilson. Short break. We'll be right back.
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0: Most people don't actually want more medicine. 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
3: My name is Jason Hayes.
4: Alyssa Hayes.
3: My wife had been battling headaches, migraines. I heard Dr. Wilson on the radio. I said, hey, well, I want to give this a shot. Maybe he can help her.
4: We'd gone to chiropractor before, but never gone into the holistic approach of actual being healthy. Right away, we got pregnant. That was my easiest pregnancy and delivery by far. It was amazing, and it was actually a VBAC, a successful VBAC. As far as the migraines go, I have not had any trouble with that. So that's been a huge relief.
3: There's definitely been improvements in dietary choices.
4: We understand more of what it means to truly be healthy, to eat food from God. Our kids are learning, you know, what it means to take care of our bodies, because our bodies take care of us.
1: All right, welcome back to the show. You're listening to the Ask Dr. Wilson Show. I'm your host, Dr. Nick Wilson. Hey, we're talking about moving without pain and really getting beyond pain. And when we talk about this, in the last segment, I talked about getting to the root cause of interference. What's interfering with the body's innate ability to self-heal? Why can't the body heal it? You know, this is a common question that I receive, and I've seen over the past decade of practice, decade plus, is tens of thousands of patients. And the most common thing that people will say to me is, I want to be able to do X without pain. I want to be able to garden without pain. I want to be able to go on that trip to the national parks, or I want to be able to walk Disney without pain. And a lot of people are just sick and tired of what they've been told, which is, you're going to have to live with this for the rest of your life, or you're going to have to take this medication for the rest of your life, or you're going to need this surgery, or you're going to need this special treatment. And a lot of people are just tired of the drug and surgery approach as their only option. Now, I want to be clear on this. In a pinch, in a crisis situation, drugs and surgery, it'll save your life. In a crisis situation, we have the best medical care on the planet here in this country, the United States. But when it comes to overall health and well-being, we have some of the worst statistics. We rank dead last in many of the statistics of longevity and health and healthy lifespan. We rank either last or dead last in most of those categories in the industrialized world. So we've applied a crisis care model, what I call a sick care model, to health and healthcare. And of course our statistics stink. Of course we rank dead last or nearly last in just about every single category. We're applying a drug and surgery model to just overall health and chronic conditions, and the body is breaking down, and yet we're throwing drugs at it as if that's the answer. Let me ask you something. Is the fact that you have hip pain a lack of ibuprofen in your bloodstream? Is the fact that you're having neck pain or headaches, the fact that you have a deficiency in Excedrin? It's not the cause of the problem. And that's the step that I think most people will fail to see, is that there's an underlying issue that is interfering with the body's innate ability to self-heal. What's interfering with the body's ability to heal? It's as simple as that philosophically, but it actually takes some digging and thinking. It takes some exploring and some curiosity to get to that point. Because most people believe their body's innately designed to heal, or at least they believe that it can heal from simple things like a cut on the leg. But applied to more of a chronic scenario, like, man, my headaches or my diabetes. You know, when you say my blank, my diabetes or my headaches or my digestive problems, well, now you're identifying with that thing. And that is a very slippery slope when all of a sudden you get into identity diseases. When you identify with your health condition, it's very hard to recover or heal when now you've identified with that said problem. So a different way of looking at that is not my headaches. It's just simply headaches. I have gotten headaches. I've experienced headaches. I've experienced lower back pain. I continue to experience lower back pain. I currently am struggling with diabetes. I'm not a diabetic. I'm struggling with diabetes. If you're a diabetic, outside of type 1, I'm talking about type 2. Type 1 autoimmune, that's a different story. But type 2 diabetes, it can be reversed. Type 2 diabetes, you've seen that. You probably know somebody in your family who's reversed diabetes. Same thing with high blood pressure, high cholesterol, and certainly lower back pain and lumbar disc issues or neck pain or headaches. I mean, after seeing tens of thousands of patients over the past decade plus, you know how many patients and people that I've seen who have gotten over their headaches or gotten over their neck pain or shoulder problems, who have completely healed or resolved their lower back pain or their sciatica or their hip problems and avoided hip surgeries. I mean, just walk into my office and you'll see not only pictures of people all over the walls, but then look at the reviews, the hundreds of people who have been able to overcome their health issues and regain victory in their life. But a lot of people are told that that's not possible. That's not even a scenario that is that is even in the cards. And that's why they're told that, hey, you've just been dealt a bad hand, and here, take this drug. Well, I'm telling you right now, that is a victim mindset, and it's victimhood. And unfortunately, we have an entire system that is dedicated to creating victims. And most of these people are not victims in other areas of their life. And they would actually argue with me if I said that they're a victim in this area. But it is. If you believe that you are a victim of your genetics, if you've been dealt a bad hand, and that there's nothing you can do about it, that's victimhood. And I'm sorry, but it's true. And someone needs to hear this right now, that it's more than just bad genes. It's more than just being dealt a bad cards. There's certainly an element of personal responsibility, but there's also an element of hope. If you've been dealt a bad hand and there's nothing you can do outside of a drug, there's no hope in that outside of just being a slave to a drug. And that's unfortunately where a lot of people will not only land, but they will stay there. And I'm telling you this right now because there is hope. And there's a different way and a different approach to health. And if you've been in chronic pain and you've been struggling with health issues, listen, I've been there too. I've been in pain. I've had, you know, I'm a multi-sport athlete growing up, and I turned into a triathlete as I'm aging. And I put a lot of strain and stress on my body. I've had multiple injuries in sports. Here recently, I've had a ankle where I've torn three ligaments in my ankle and rehabbed that naturally without any use of drugs or surgery. I've had a disc injury in my lower back where I've herniated my L5 disc. And so I understand what it feels like to be in pain. I also know what it takes to recover. And I'll tell you this, that most people are not ready to do what it takes to recover and heal. It's just the reality. Most people are not ready for that. We have lived and grown up in a society and really marketing that has told us that there is a pill for every ill. That here, just take this pill and you'll feel better by the morning. And the reality is you might feel better by the morning, but what kind of symptoms did that mask in order for you to feel better? And then what eventually happens, if it's a chronic health issue, is those symptoms come roaring back. And you might have felt good in the process, you might have felt better, but those symptoms come back. So the question really is did that pill take care of the root cause of the problem, or did it cover up a symptom? And most people that I talk to understand that, hey, yeah, I know it's covering up symptoms, but it's just how I'm able to live. And that's fine if that's you. That's okay if that's where you've been. But you got to realize that every pill comes with an equal and opposite effect. We call those side effects. And in medicine, they'll tell you that side effects are a reality. And the drug commercials, you've seen them, all the side effects that they list after all the happy people are throwing footballs and playing with their grandkids. They list all of the different side effects that you could experience while taking the medication. And I think that we see that and we're like, well, yeah, I don't take that. Or, you know, I think that's rare. But the reality is that every single time that we take one of those medications, it does have an effect inside of the body, whether that's prescriptive or that is over the counter. And over the counter medications, you know, we oftentimes think those are somehow less toxic or they're less severe or going to have less effect. But if you think about the effect of even just over the counter medications, it always says on the bottle to keep out of the reach of children. In fact, there's childproof locks on them so that they can't open them easily. And even has warnings on them. If you consume too many or you consume a whole bottle, we know that that has the chance, the possibility of death, of killing you fast. So just think about that. If that has the possibility of killing you by dumping a whole bottle down your throat all at once, what is taking one every other day doing to you? If taking them all at once kills you fast, one a day is just killing you what? Killing you more slowly. So the goal really in our lives should not just be to cover up symptoms. It should be to take a root cause approach to our health and then take it a step further, not just a root cause of what caused this. Listen, I know what caused my ankle injury. I slipped on a curb. I stepped off of it and tore three ligaments in my ankle. I know the cause. I know which three ligaments were damaged when I did that. I know that. But the question is not just what caused the symptom or the problem, what's causing my body not to be able to heal it on its own? What's interfering with my body's innate ability to self-heal and self-regulate? That is the question for chronic health problems that oftentimes actually gets neglected. That question is never asked. I'm starting to hear more people ask questions like, what caused my headaches? Doc, what's causing my high blood pressure? Those are good questions, but that's just the start. That's not the finish line. That's the start of what's causing my body not to be able to regulate my blood pressure. That's a different question. What's interfering with my body's ability to heal my lower lumbar, my lower back pain, or my lower lumbar disc issue that I've had? Or what's causing my body, or what's interfering with my body's inability to heal and regulate and self-heal on its own? And that's a different question. You know, that's what most people will admit, that they'll say, well, I believe that the body is self-healing and self-regulating, that it's designed to do that. You know, it's evidenced by, you cut your leg and it heals without you thinking about it, right? It's evidenced by the fact that, you know, you right now are, your heart is beating and your lungs are breathing, and you don't have to think about your stomach digesting food, and you have between 70 and 100 trillion cells inside of

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1: Or that we're never going to be able to heal, or we're just an old person and old age is set in and we only have a slow decline towards worse and worse health as we get older. These are the things that we tend to believe and do that will interfere with our body's innate ability to heal. You know, you show me a person that believes themselves to be on the backside of life, downward towards death, and I'm going to show you somebody who's right. Who's exactly right. They're going to go that direction. But that same person, that same body, that same frame, same heredity, if they believe themselves to be capable to have life in front of them, that they have the possibility of getting better, I'm going to show you a person who's exactly right about that too. And I've seen it now over my experience of tens of thousands of patients at this point. I've seen it. I see the difference, and it's starts in the mind. Do you believe yourself to be a victim of your genes? Do you believe yourself to be a victim of heredity? Your mom or dad or grandma or grandpa or somebody in your family who's been sick and then passed that sickness down to you? Or do you believe that you can create your future at any age? I don't care if I'm talking to the person in their 90s or the person in their 20s. Genes load the gun, environment pulls the trigger. What you do in your life matters most. And if ultimately, you want to move without pain and you want to get your life back to maybe not where it once was. Let's not kid ourselves here. And maybe you're never going to be like you were when you're 25 or 35 or whatever it might be. But if you want to get your health back to where you're not thinking about your broken body all the time, there's really three steps to do that. And number one is ultimately finding the root cause of the problem. Looking for the root cause of the interference of the body's inability to heal and function. Once you do that, then you got to address it. Address the root cause of the interference, aka you got to fix it. Fix the problem that's there. And then third step is simply leave it alone. Stop tinkering, stop meddling, stop trying to trick the body. You find it, you fix it, you leave it alone. It's a core philosophy. You find it, you fix it, and leave it alone. That's how I was taught. That's how I was trained. You find it, you fix it, and you leave it alone. And there's really three steps to fixing it. You've got to unlock that tissue that's been damaged or set in. You got to retrain the muscles that are surrounding that. And then ultimately, you got to rewire the nervous system so it remembers it. And, you know, let's be real specific here. Let's talk about lower back pain. Let's talk about hip problems. This is very common with somebody who says, "You know, I want to be able to move without pain." And a lot of times, it's lower back or hip issues they're talking about. Okay, well, what's the root cause of interference in the lower back? Well, when the spine misaligns and causes stress and pressure on the disc, that'll create inflammation around the nerves, and that person will start to feel more rigid, more stiff, and sometimes it'll create lower back problems. Remember, the spine is designed to be in a certain alignment. Just like you have a certain blood pressure or cholesterol that is normalized, well, the spine has a normal alignment. And when you shift out of its normal alignment, that will stress the body. It'll stress the nerves. Okay, so why can't the body heal that? Well, how does it heal? It heals through the nervous system. So if you're already stressing the nervous system, the system that's designed to heal, well, how come the body can't heal that? Well, there's an interference there. And remember, how do we fix that? We got to find it. We got to fix it. We got to leave it alone. We got to unlock that tissue. You got to start to retrain the muscles that are surrounding it. And then you got to rewire the nervous system so it remembers it. And there's a specific

0: scientific way of doing that. That's my specialty as a corrective chiropractor, and that's what I've trained my doctors to be able to do. And now we have doctors all over who are able to do just that. But there's a specific method to doing that. And I think a lot of people, they struggle for such a long time, and I think they struggle unnecessarily. I really do. I had a patient, I'm gonna call him Marty. I disguised his name on purpose, but he had this right-sided lower back pain. He has been having this for the last 8 years, seemingly came out of nowhere. He thought, man, this is going to go away on its own. It didn't. And he had all kinds of tests. He had CTs, he had MRIs, he had x-rays, ultrasound, given pain medications. He had spent $10,000 on testing with zero answers other than a pill. And here's a guy, he's a farmer. He was a steel plant manager at one point. He had no time to work on this. But because his pain was so bad, he had to make time to address it, because his job, what he did, required him to be healthy and mobile and be pain-free. So he knew he had to fix it. He heard me on the radio, and he came into the office, and we found that his lower back, his L3, L4, and L5 had all shifted to the left, and then his right hip shifted forward. So he had this forward pelvic tilt only on the right side, the spine compensated by shifting to the other side. And he's got all this stress and pressure on his lumbar discs, to the point where those discs started to degenerate. There's so much inflammation around the nerves that started causing the pain. And yes, he had had all the MRIs and CTs and ultrasounds done, but he never had spinal alignment x-rays. He never had anyone sit down and look at the effects on the nervous system. His nervous system was stressed. It was in fight or flight all the time. That inflammation that was around the nerve, there's no amount of ibuprofen that's going to take care of that when the root cause of the problem is not addressed. And so we're talking, and we go through what's going to take to correct it with very specific adjustments and home rehabilitation that he does. And one adjustment, so a very specific adjustment, gets the pressure off of that individual nerve. It needs to be retrained over time. But one adjustment, all of a sudden, Marty starts walking without pain anymore. And he's amped up. He goes out again. Here's a farmer, steel plant worker. So you can only imagine this guy. He goes out there and he works 12 hours straight out in the farm. He comes back in. He's like, "Doc, it came back." Well, no kidding. It came back. Just because you start to feel better does not mean it is better. Just again, we don't go by symptoms alone, because symptoms are sometimes the last thing to show up, the first thing to leave. You cannot go by symptoms. That's why I try to tell people, hey, you're going to feel better, but don't go out there and do things that you wouldn't otherwise do. He's like, hey, it's back. Well, you know, we continue the plan of adjusting home rehabilitation. Fast forward now 3 months, and Marty is back to doing his normal activities. He doesn't even think about his lower back anymore. He talked to me about the surgery that they had proposed for him. He said would have cost him over $10,000. He spent a fraction of that in our office, and here he is pain-free and ultimately living his normal life, what he calls his normal life. But again, it was intention, and it was a stepwise process. And I'll tell you, Marty had a big why. He had a vision for himself beyond just getting out of pain. He had a vision for himself to get back on the farm and provide for his family. You know, that's a compelling reason to do your home exercises and to show up for your appointments. And we've got to have that. I can't emphasize enough that without a compelling reason why, without a big vision, without a game plan, I'll tell you, most people are not willing to put in the effort that it's going to take to actually correct or heal themselves. They just won't. But when somebody has a vision and they have a big why, man, those are the people that I want to work with. Those are the people that ultimately get the job done and get the best results, which makes not only me look good, but it makes them happy too. So I realize this as I'm talking there, and maybe it's you people out there who are struggling. Maybe you're struggling with lower back or hip problems, or maybe you're struggling with the fact that you've had these symptoms or issues with your health and you're ready for a different approach for your health and healthcare, if that's you, that's the reason why I do this show. It's the reason why I'm on the radio, is to reach people like you. And typically in my office, you know, to have a nerve system evaluation, to get x-rays, to have consultation, you know, if you can only imagine going to the local hospital and having all that done, the thousands of dollars that it would cost you, we try to make our care as affordable as possible. And for radio listeners, we actually set a handful of appointment times aside specific for our radio winners. So we only can take a handful of callers each week and a handful of appointments, but we do set those aside specific for this show, and we have a special discount for radio winners. Instead of the typical fees, it's only $88. And all you have to do is text in to the number and you will be eligible for one of those appointment times for only $88. So it's $88. We are an active office. We are one of the largest natural health centers in the country. So the only thing that I ask you to do is, we're going to block off an hour of our appointment time for this specific appointment. You'll meet with one of my docs in the office. We'll go through history. We'll go through the testing. The first visit is all about the testing. And you'll come back on a separate appointment and we'll talk about game plan, what we found, and if and how we can help. And if this is something we're going to be able to help you with, we're going to be straightforward with you and let you know that. If it's not, we're going to let you know that too. We're not going to waste your time, and I know you're not going to waste ours. So I'm going to give out the number that you text in just a moment. We take $35 over the phone. It helps to hold the appointment time and makes certain that we secure that appointment time for you. So the number that you text in, if you're driving, you can pull over. It's 317-749-0677. And the keyword that you're going to text is WIBC. That's WIBC. 317-749-0677. And the keyword is WIBC. Hey, you're listening to One Dream. I'm your host, Dr. Nick Wilson. And hey, as we wrap this up, I'd really like to wrap this up with a thought, and I hope this lands with you. And it's the idea of supporting instead of silencing. Supporting your body instead of silencing symptoms and suppressing symptoms. And I'm going to warn you that suppressing symptoms, silencing symptoms, trying to mute the signals, and man, that is a fool's game to mute the signals that your body so intelligently, so smartly, so even predictably is telling you that, hey, there's this thing that's happening that deserves your attention. And it's tapping on you. And it's quietly whispering to you and saying, hey, I need some help. I need some support. I need you to just focus on me for a minute. And for us to just pound that thing down like a game of whack-a-mole. Symptom pops up and whack-a-mole that thing right back down. Another symptom pops up and we whack-a-mole the thing back down again. And you've played the game before in arcades, I bet. You know how that game ends. The moles keep going and they keep getting faster and they pop up and you gotta work harder to keep up with them, and they pop up over here and you gotta think over there, and it's like over here, and it's like overwhelming over time, and the game ends with you not keeping up with playing whack-a-mole. That's how this game ends if you continue to play whack-a-mole healthcare with symptom suppression, taking a medication. Hey, you got high blood pressure here. Let's lower it with the beta blocker. Hey, you've got cholesterol that's now going up. Now your diabetes. Now let's take some metformin. Now we've got a statin medication. And now you've got a thyroid problem. Oops, you've got an insulin problem because your pancreas is starting to shut down. It's a never-ending game that ultimately ends in you being frustrated, you being more sick, and you trying to regain back your health. And my team tends to see the people on the other side of this when they have lost their health, when they're desperate to get it back, when they'll do anything, they're trying anything. We see people in traditional medicine and traditional healthcare fails, or they've tried all kinds of different modalities to try to fix their lower back pain and sciatica and headaches that have been chronic. Nothing seems to be touching it. We tend to see people when they've tried a bunch of other things, and now they're looking for an alternative approach. Well, there's nothing alternative to simply supporting your body and allowing it to heal naturally. I would say the alternative to that would be to mask symptoms, would be to suppress the symptoms, to play whack-a-mole healthcare. That, my friends, is the alternative to natural living. And so if you've been in a place where you've played whack-a-mole healthcare, maybe it's time for a different lens. Maybe it's time for a different approach. And if you are looking for an approach that is a root cause approach, supporting your body's natural ability to heal, looking for interference so you can have a game plan on taking care of your body and stepping out of whack-a-mole healthcare. That's why my team exists. That's why we're here. That's why I do this radio show. And if that's you, simply text in 317-749-0677. 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I'm your host, Dr. Nick Wilson. 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
2: Feeling the brunt. I'm Paul Stevens, Fox News. News that at least one person has been killed so far as Hurricane Lala continues to sweep across Hawaii. Fox Weather's Katie Byrne in Honolulu.
3: We've already seen the damage it's caused over on the Big Island, where the governor says we've already seen a number of homes damaged. More than a dozen roofs have been ripped off. Two homes have been completely swept away because of just heavy rainfall. One spot on the Big Island has picked up more than 3 feet of rain. So mudslides are also possible. That's something that officials are looking out for. Officials here are also warning people that these winds could pick things up and send them flying as projectiles because of how strong they are. The good news is the worst of it for us is hitting in the overnight hours, so no one's really outside.
2: And almost 70% of the Big Island has reportedly lost power because of those winds. Hawaii Governor Josh Green already declaring a state of emergency. Meantime, in Indiana, at least 6 people, including a 4-year-old boy, have died as devastating flooding sweeps across that state. Rescue operations underway. Some areas got more than 11 inches of rain in just 2 days, pushing rivers to record levels. Fox Weather meteorologist Adam Klein with the latest.
4: Flooding along the White River, all because of a week of really, really heavy rain. A lot of these communities getting up close to a foot of rain, and it's taken a couple of days, but that all working its way down into creeks, into rivers. And really, the last couple of days, we've seen some serious flooding across these regions, where some people have been told to evacuate their homes along the White River. What's coming up next? We still have that stationary front, but finally, a little bit of movement from some of the heaviest rain. Yes, it could still rain, but that heavy, heavy rain beginning to work its way a little more off towards the east. So the heaviest rain today, probably shifting more towards the mid-Atlantic. You're still seeing some heavy rain, but really think Pennsylvania getting down towards D.C.
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5: That heat's going to be out there for one more day.
6: Temperatures being 30 degrees above average.
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7: It started a few days ago, and it's not stopping. Right now, mostly cloudy and 78 in downtown Indy. I'm Jake McDaniel. Here's what's trending at 9:03. The Indianapolis Department of Public Works saw flooding on Wicker Road approaching Tibbs Avenue on the south side.
8: This water is very deep, and this is at the center of the roadway where it's the most shallow. As I walk over, it just continues to get deeper, and especially as we're further down into this quarter-mile stretch, you cannot see where the road stops and kind of that grassy area begins. And when I'm standing in the grass, it's very wet, very squishy. I mean, if you drove into it easily, you're getting stuck and you're certainly not getting out.
7: Fox 59 Sierra Hignite reporting, over the past several days, at least six people have died in Indiana floods. Flood water recovery begins in Cambridge City. Some people say the water got as high as 5 feet on the side of their house. And then in Connersville, most bridges and roads are open now, allowing homeowners and street crews to get to work, as some houses were filled to the ceiling with flood waters this week. And the Hamilton County Fairgrounds are serving as an emergency evacuation reception center, partnering with the American Red Cross. They did that to help those affected by the flooding damage and winds in Hamilton County.
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7: 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It's 9:04. Here's the forecast from the American Standard Cooling Weather Center with Ethan Rosick.
10: A few showers and isolated thunderstorms are possible Sunday morning. There is an isolated flash flooding threat as the high river levels, especially in the White River, move south.
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16: Hey, hey, hey.
15: Hey, buddy. We are getting into it today. We're talking about retirement. We're talking about the markets. Whether you're at retirement, in retirement, near retirement, we have a conversation. We have a topic for you. We want to give you actionable advice that you can take back, implement into your financial life to give you even more confidence for this phase of life, whether you're transitioning into retirement or already there. We're going to be covering a lot today. And a lot of this conversation is going to circle around the markets. The markets, they've been doing quite well. And when the markets are doing really well, most people, and probably you, feel a little less worried about retirement. Right. And I think that's logical, right? We have more money. We have more wealth. We're doing good. We're up 10%. We're up 20%. And we go, boy, I'm feeling pretty good about these things because we have more wealth. Bigger account balances, when you open up your Fidelity statement, your Schwab statement, you log into your bank account, you see bigger balances. And that just has a way of lulling us into complacency. It has a way of making us feel that, well, everything must be on track because, hey, I've got more money. I'm doing really well. But what if that's exactly when you should be asking more questions? And I would emphasize that it definitely is that. When you have a great year in the market, it doesn't automatically mean your retirement plan is stronger. Now, it doesn't mean it's weaker, but it doesn't by default mean that it's necessarily stronger. In fact, it may have quietly changed some of the things that you've maybe put in place previously. It could have quietly changed your investment risk, your portfolio allocation, even the way that you generate income in retirement. It could have shifted. And eventually, I promise you this, every single market, it reminds us of something else. There's always going to be another period of volatility. There's Sure. always going to be another correction, another market crash, another financial crisis, another tech bubble bursting. There's always going to be another headline telling us why we should be worried. And the question isn't whether those moments will come. The question is whether your retirement plan is built to help you navigate them with confidence. And that is what we're talking about today. We're going to be diving into practical retirement strategies for building dependable income in retirement, so much more. And before we're done, we'll also share the most successful retirement plans. They're not built for predicting the future. They're built for preparing for it.
16: Yes, absolutely. I think that's the key takeaway, and what I've learned in the last 20 years in this business is, you know, there is going to be a storm. There is going to be a pullback. And it's not about sitting here trying to scare somebody into creating action. It's about helping you realize that the best time to prepare for a storm is when the seas are calm, my friend. And right now, the seas are calm. You've seen tremendous growth in the stock market over the last 3 years. Now is a great time to understand what concentration risk means, what sequence of returns risk means, all these things that we're going to share with you today. It's about not predicting the future, but preparing for it.
15: This isn't something that you don't have the time to prepare for. Mm-hmm. You know, in the Midwest, we don't have time to prepare for storms quite often. You get one of those derechos that rip through. Yeah, I remember a couple of years ago, we had a derecho rip through. And when it did that, I mean, there was really no preparing. You didn't really know what to expect or how bad it was going to be, much like tornadoes here in the Midwest that we're very used to. I think we've all probably seen one at some point in our lives. People who live in the South, they've probably never seen a tornado. You know, but what they have seen, they've seen hurricanes. Yeah. And they have a lot of heads up that they're coming. And they're always prepared for those hurricanes in some way, shape, or form. At least they know when hurricane season is, at the very least. Mm-hmm. Right? We know once a year in the fall, there's going to be a hurricane season. And so what do? We make sure we're prepared. And because it happens systematically every single year, there's certain measures that go into place across the entire state of Florida that are there every single year because they know the risk is always there. They never get lulled into complacency because there's always a storm once a year. There's always a storm. Now, some of those storms are much worse than others, but we're always prepared because we know that it's coming. When it comes to the stock market, I think you look at a market like we've had since the financial crisis. You know, you had 2008, market loses about 53% of its value over around 18 months. And it was flat really from about 2011 around 2011. It took you that long to get back to even. And then you fast forward to today, you're in 2026. It's been 15 years of pretty good returns in the market. You had a couple blips in there, but we haven't experienced anything like the absolute all-out war we had on savers during the financial crisis. Whereas if you're living in Florida, you're getting one of those wars every year. If not every other year, you're getting a pretty major war on your hands. So you're always preparing for those things. But if you could imagine someone that was living in Florida and they only had to worry about something major happening every 15 years, by the time we got to that 10th, 11th, 12th year, it would be very easy to go, you know what? I don't think hurricanes are happening anymore. I think we're beyond that. But the market will never be beyond major financial storms. We can't let the market fool us. And I fear that a lot of retirees today, that they have been lulled into complacency, that we have seen such good returns. I have to remind myself of this over and over again. When I started in this business, I started during the financial crisis, right, 2007, 2008. I started full-time as a financial advisor. And during that period of time, it was a major storm. Well, now we fast forward, and it's easy for me to not remind myself that that will happen again. And we have to continue to prepare the families that we serve for the inevitable earthquake that will happen in the future.
16: Man, tornadoes, hurricanes, earthquakes, we got it all. Mm-hmm. The bottom line, though, is a strong market is a great reason to review your retirement plan. You know, Case, you talk about a lot of ways to prepare, but I think, you know, when you see returns like we've seen over the previous 12 months, I mean, we're up 20% in the S&P over the previous 12 months.
15: As we record this, market S&P is about 10%.
16: Year to date. So most people see these bigger balances, makes them feel pretty good. What would you say, I mean, this has got to be one of the best times to be able to review that retirement plan, right, and understand the amount of risk that one's taking.
15: Mm-hmm. Yeah, I think that a market like what we have experienced, it can hide risk. And what that can create is, I think, something that we've actually seen in the headlines quite often, which is, you know, we get overweight certain investments that are performed quite well. I met with a single gal that was not quite retired yet, but she was single. She had inherited some funds probably 10 or 15 years ago, and now over half of her portfolio is made up of Eli Lilly stock.
16: Wow.
15: And she goes, I don't know what to do. She's actually trading on margin. She's got some loan balances on this account. She knows that she needs to reduce that position, but if she reduces that position, it's going to cause her taxes. She can reduce the position and pay off the loan, but then she feels like she's giving up some upside potential and some growth potential, and yet she's right where she needs to be. She has everything that she ever needed, but it's so hard to get off of that winning train. When you've been winning for so long and some of those positions in your portfolio, we're seeing companies like Eli Lilly, we're seeing, you know, companies that have performed so well over the last 5-10 years that they have become wildly overweighted in individuals' portfolios. Alphabet, Microsoft, Meta, these magnificent Magnificent Seven, if you've been holding individual stocks, you're getting overweight in individual positions. There's no doubt about it, but then you have to figure out what to do about it at the same time. And sometimes that requires some good math with the right advisor that understands not just the risk consequences, but the tax consequences and the income consequences that happen when you start to mitigate some of that risk.
16: Yeah.
15: You know, for this lady, she was single, didn't want to leave any assets to anybody else. She was charitably inclined. We were able to move a portion of those, that concentrated position, into a trust that she would get income from for the rest of her life, and she could sell those positions in that trust without those big tax consequences that would have happened outside the trust. You know, that's where there's things that you can do, but you have to understand that. And you might be saying to yourself, well, I don't have that individual concentration risk. Mm-hmm. I don't have an individual position that's being overweight in my portfolio. Maybe you just own index funds. You own ETFs. Well, in all of those different ETFs, have you become overweight individual stocks? Were you 60 or 70% equities, and now you're 70 or 80% or more into equities? You're now taking on more risk because you haven't revisited what that overall risk profile is of the account that you're invested in.
16: Right. And don't confuse a good market with a good plan, right? Good, just because the market's up and your account balances are up doesn't mean that's helped improve your plan any. So I think, you know, recent gains have certainly been impressive, but it may allow people to become more comfortable with actually taking more risk. And I think that's where, you know, I sat down with a family the other day and they had no idea how much risk they were taking. They knew things had been good, and they look at their statements, you know, admittedly, he said, well, we just, you know, I just kind of look at the statements every month when they come in. I just, you know, if it's green and I made money, that's a good month. And so we were able to kind of run some stress tests and run the reports that show, you know, how much risk somebody's taking. How much risk can they now expect to lose if there's a really bad 6 months or a really good 6 months? It's not just about the downside, but also the upside and how wide that volatility metric is. So sitting down with this couple, they looked at it and like, holy cow, actually, we've saved enough money. The markets have been strong enough here the last 4 or 5 years. It's pushed us over the threshold. We have enough. Now it's not so much about hitting home runs as it is about protecting what we have. And that was a mind shift. You know, that was, for them, it was good to know. They didn't know they were there. They didn't know they could take their foot off the accelerator.
15: Mm-hmm. Yeah, and I think we talked about different types of risks that might be showing up in your portfolio today. As if you own individual stocks, you're saying overweighted individual stocks. You have maybe overweighting in equities or stocks today in general because those positions have performed so much better than fixed income or bonds. But then there's another one that I think is even more subtle than that. You say, well, I own the S&P 500, so I own 500 different stocks. You know, well, you own 500 different stocks, but around 40% of the weighting in the S&P 500 right now is in the top 10 stocks.
16: Yeah.
15: So that means 40%, if you just own the S&P 500 index fund today, say SPY, you really have 40% in 10 individual stocks that are almost exclusively in the same industry, quite arguably. And so you are taking significantly more risk. And you go, well, if I diversify, then I'm going to lose some of that potential, some of that growth that those 10 stocks have given me. I would argue, look at what's happened in the market this year. If you own the S&P 500 and you are overweighted those top 10 stocks, then yeah, you're up around 10-11% year to date. If you own the equal weighted S&P 500, you actually outperformed a little bit more. So you actually would have performed better if you wouldn't have been overweighted those individual top 10 stocks in the S&P 500. I think you can probably see why this is such an important discussion and such an important time for you to have a review of that retirement plan, of those assets that you're planning on using in the near future. When you're working, you're accumulating, you didn't need those dollars today. If you're going to need those dollars in the near future and you need them to last for the next 20 or 30 years of your life, it might make sense to review your retirement plan. And right now is a great time for that checkup, and we want to provide you with that opportunity. So if you have at least $250,000 saved for retirement, all you have to do right now is give us a call or text the word review to 877-771-5724. That's 877-771-5724 to schedule a complimentary, no cost, no obligation, personal financial review where we can sit down for 45 minutes, review your current investment allocation, identify potential concentration risks, and make sure your portfolio supports your retirement income strategy, and ultimately ensure that your financial plan is still aligned with the life that you want to live. So schedule that complimentary personal financial review today by giving us a call or simply texting us the word review, R-E-V-I-E-W, to 877-771-5724. That's 877-771-5724. We'll be right back after this short break to discuss strategy.
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15: Welcome back to Retire With Purpose. My name is Casey Weed. I'm here with my good friend Marshall Johnson.
16: Hey, hey.
15: Just a couple of certified financial planner practitioners talking about why it's so important. Like, isn't that so weird? Why are these guys talking about financial planning so much? Why do they think planning is so important? Why are they talking about preparing for the inevitable, which is the worst? Why are we talking about these things? Well, because that's our job. This is what we are paid to do. Yeah, in the last segment, we talked about why a strong market is a good time for a checkup. But eventually, every bull market ends, Marshall. So, look, we've had a heck of a run. Heck of a run. I mean,
16: heck, it may even continue.
15: It might even continue. I don't know.
16: Could be a couple more years.
15: It feels like the 90s all over again. It's a heck of a good feeling. And yeah, we're actually having a 90s party for the team this week.
16: There we go.
15: Think about the 90s.
16: It's a good correlation.
15: That was a good time in life, man. And it's still a good time today when you look at the markets. And there are some similarities between these two things. But I think that the biggest similarity is remembering that all good things must come to an end at some point in the future and preparing for those things. So if you're our age, you know, let's say you're 30, 40, I guess you're about 50. Yeah,
16: easy.
15: Yeah. So, you know, if you're near retirement like Marshall is, no, it might be a little different. No, well,
16: different.
15: You know, you still have a good.
16: It is different between me and you, though.
15: 15 years in it.
16: You know, maybe, like, let's say 10 years, but that's still about the time where you start to wind things a little bit differently, right?
15: Yeah.
16: And understanding.
15: Man, I got 20 years, you got 10. I think that's probably a good.
16: Well, and if you look at it from that standpoint, you know, if you were 35 or 40 during the 90s or the 2000s, like, all of this stuff is relative. But when we start to get closer to retirement, when you're in that key zone 5 years out from retirement to 10 years into retirement, you're in this critical zone that mistakes and downturns in the market can really impact the longevity and the success of your long-term plan. It may not ruin you day one, but it could ruin the long-term outlook. And that's why it's so much more critical for retirees.
15: Or to people that are about your age.
16: Yeah, about to be prepared for retirement. It's so critical to know that you've got an evacuation plan. You got an emergency plan. You know what you're going to do if the market turns down right before or near retirement.
15: I still think, you know, all joking aside, it's still concerning for me, right? If I don't need these dollars for 20 years because I'm not planning on retiring for 20 years, there's still concern because we've seen 25 years throughout the last 150 years of market history where the market didn't grow for 25 years. You know, if the market doesn't grow for someone that's 40 or 45 for the next 20 years, that's a real problem. And that's where I get, look, you can't just bet on equities to perform at 10-15% for the next
16: every
15: 20
16: year.
15: Years. Mm-hmm. You need to have a plan for the worst. We all need a plan for the worst, whether we're 20 years out or 5 or 10. But that being aside, what really makes it different for someone who's actually retired when it comes to having a major market decline, when it comes to having a 30, 40, 50% decline in the market? What makes that so much different for someone who's actually retired than for someone who's still working?
16: Yeah. I mean, while you're working, you're still accumulating, right? You still got income coming in the door. You still have the ability to save and to build your nest egg. In retirement, you're in distribution phase. You're starting to pull assets from your nest egg to help support your lifestyle. So a downturn, especially early in retirement, can have, you know, a much bigger impact because you're withdrawing money when your investments are down. That's the key point. If you're selling stocks when the market is down 10, 15, 20%, you're doing it wrong, and you need a strategy that's going to allow you to be able to still distribute. You still need to live your life, whether the stock market's up or down, but you need a strategy to be able to have safe dollars that you can withdraw during turbulent times.
15: Yeah. And what Marshall's referring to, technically speaking, is called sequence of returns risk. And that is, you know, if you have a down, let's just do some simple math. You got $1 million when you step into retirement. You're planning on spending, let's say you're planning on spending $60,000 a year. So you say, well, I'm going to take $60,000 out a year of this $1 million. What's that? 6% of the account. So you go, I should be able to do that. I've averaged 10% a year for the last 20 years. You know, why wouldn't I be able to take $60,000 out and be just fine? The market's done so well for the last few years. I'm feeling pretty good about things. I'm getting ever more confident every single time time I see that those green numbers on the Dow or the S&P 500. Sure. Someone takes $60,000 out every single year. Let's say I'm 65 years old. And then in that first year of retirement, we have a financial crisis level event happen. We have a tech bubble bursting level event happen. And in those two markets, the market lost half of its value over somewhere between a year and a half and 3 years, depending on, you know, which type of historical downturn you're talking about. Let's say that that million now turns into $500,000. Now you have $500,000 remaining, and now you still need your $60,000. So million turns into a half a million dollars. You pull out $60,000. Now you have $440,000. And then you need to draw another $60,000 out. So now what's happening is you're digging yourself an ever deeper hole.
16: Right.
15: Because what's it take for 440 to turn back into a million? It's going to take over 100% to get back to even. And like we know, that doesn't happen in 12 months. That doesn't happen even in 2 years. Mm-hmm. When you suffer a market downturn such as that, it takes years for the market to get back to even.
16: Right.
15: And while you're working, that just wasn't a problem. Now, this is why when we sit down with families, this is the one thing that we stress test every single time. This is a default stress test where other advisors are running these Monte Carlo simulations and going, hey, you got a 90% chance success. You came in, you had an 85% chance success. Now you have a 90% chance success. We're going straight to that 10% chance of failure and saying, what happens if we do get the worst with the way you're currently allocated? I sat down with a couple the other day that were in this kind of situation on $1 million saved. And they were only going to spend about $50,000 a year, 5% of their nest egg. And we go over, we look at that worst case scenario and say, look, you're out of dollars in your 80s. You're going to be out of money in your 80s if we get the worst. Now, if we don't ever get that, we're fine. If you just make 5% every single year, you're never going to run out of money, even after adjusting for inflation. And so they say, well, why are we taking this level of risk? I said, exactly. Why are we taking this level of risk when we could create a real income strategy that can succeed regardless of what happens next? I said, well, how do we do that? And how's that even possible? It's possible using the tools that we actually have available to us today to create an income plan. All you've had is an investment strategy. You've got a broker that has you allocated to stocks and bonds, and yet there's no strategy for the worst. They don't have a plan other than a percentage chance of success. They don't have a plan for if we get that 10% chance of failure. They don't have a plan if we get another financial crisis, an internet tech bubble bursting. Now, one of the simplest strategies we can use is we can carve out a portion of these assets to guarantee your income for the next 10 years. And the next one, we're going to allocate a little less with a little less risk, but have some risk attached to it. We don't need it for 10 years. We'll have a portfolio we don't need for 20 years. Mm-hmm. We're going to assign specific purpose to each one of these different dollars. Alternatively, we could carve out a portion of these dollars, guarantee all of the income need that you have for the rest of your life, and set aside the rest to guard against inflation protection in inflation-protected assets. They said that that's different. They hadn't heard that before. All they'd ever heard about is how the market's performing, what stocks they should be buying and selling, right, and what their percentage chance of being able to retire is. Here's the bottom line. A great retirement plan, it doesn't eliminate uncertainty. It gives you confidence to live well despite it. You know, one of the things that my dad always taught me about this business is that you need a plan that's going to succeed regardless of whether the stock market's up or down next year. You need a plan that's going to succeed regardless of what happens next in the stock market. And if your portfolio is your retirement plan, and that portfolio has to do consistently well for your retirement plan to succeed and for you not to run out of money or have to go back to work in retirement, then I would argue you don't have a plan in the first place. And maybe this conversation has you wondering if your retirement plan would hold up in a prolonged market downturn. Well, now is the time to find out. Not after markets have already fallen. If you have at least $250,000 saved for retirement, what I want you to do right now is give us a call. 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Next up, we're going to be answering questions from you on a variety of different topics, so stick around.
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15: Welcome back to Retire with Purpose. This is Casey Weed. I'm here with my good friend, Marshall Johnson, a couple of certified financial planner practitioners here to discuss the hidden risks that markets can create in a strong market. And we have seen quite a strong market over the last 20 years. And so we want to make sure you're prepared for that inevitable risk that's showing up in your portfolio today. 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You can check it out there as well. And if you have a question that's on the top of your mind that you would like to get addressed, you want an answer to that question from a certified financial planner practitioner on anything, maybe it has to do with the market rent, maybe it has to do with income plans, maybe has to do with healthcare risks and retirement, RMDs, taxes, whatever it is, you can text us or call us with your 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That's 877-771-5724. So, Marshall, we're going to get into it with question number one. Question numero uno is, the market has done really well lately. Should I just let my investments keep growing, or is now actually a good time to rebalance?
16: Man, I love the question. I love the thought. This must be somebody that must manage their own investments, and so they don't, you know, number one, I'd prefer that somebody had a strategy for rebalancing. Are they going to do it systematically on a quarterly basis, an annual basis, a semi-annual basis? Or is this more somebody that's just picking stocks and they've got kind of an ad hoc sort of, well, now feels like a good time? I'd probably want to put some more guardrails around this conversation and really understand somebody's intent. But the general feeling here is, yes, now is a great time to rebalance. You know, I think a lot of people have heard, you know, stock rules of thumb over time. And one of those is let your winners win. You know, but that's great when you're in accumulation mode. As you get closer,
15: let the fast dog run.
16: Let the fast dog run.
15: Fast dogs get tired, though.
16: Yeah. Well, it's like a farmer. You know, imagine a farmer like keeping his crop out too long because the weather's still good. Like, yeah, the weather's good. You should go harvest the fields right now. You got that harvest moon. You got time on your side. But pretty soon the frost is going to set in and ruin your whole crop. Mm. So, you know, it is a good time to not ignore your portfolio, to not just let your winners win. You know, I had a great conversation with a family the other day. We were looking at their returns and, you know, this wasn't an aggressive couple. This was a couple that had a risk number that was probably a 59 on a scale of 1 to 100. So they were kind of moderate. They weren't even maybe barely getting into moderately aggressive territory. But for this person, they've annualized almost 15% a year for the last 3 years. And they said, well, that's really good, right? I said, yeah, it's really good. But if I look at what a 59 is going to probably make over the long-term consensus, it's probably closer to 6 or 7%. So giving them the perspective that they've outperformed, we've done a really great job, let's pat ourselves on the back for the last 3 years. But at the same time, it's probably been too good for too long. So be aware that your returns are above average. And first and foremost, let's go back and understand, do you need 15% a year? Do you need 6 or 7? So understanding what somebody's required rate of return is a really good piece of this equation, because you may find that you may only need 2 or 3% to make your plans work, but you're invested for 15 or 18. As long as you understand the disconnect there and you understand the extra risk that you're taking, that's a good piece of the puzzle.
15: You know, I've had a couple conversations recently, two different families come to mind, and these are two couples that I've worked with for over a decade, and one of the things that they both said, they came in here in the last 12 months and said, you know, I feel like we should get a little bit more risky. I feel like we need some more money in the market. I feel like we're being a little too conservative. Mm-hmm. And I said, well, we run the numbers, right? We do the same thing every time we get together. At least one of those things that we do every time we get together is we take all of their holdings, all of their different strategies that we have, and we analyze them from a risk standpoint. And I can go back and I showed both of these families, say, well, look, this is where we were a year ago, and this is where we're at today. Mm-hmm. You have gotten more aggressive. We have more equities today. We have more risk in this portfolio today. Wow. Because we're spending down some of the fixed income assets, and we're letting the equity assets grow. And they've grown so much over the last 12 months that now they are taking on more risk. Now, but they wouldn't have recognized that if they didn't see it. And that also put us in a position where I'd say, look, we are taking on more risk. More of your assets are being allocated over the equity side of the equation, but I can also show you what your downside risk is, and this is what your average return should look like in the future given your current portfolio. Yeah. Today, this is what would happen if we get the worst here in the not too distant future. And they both of them said, oh yeah, well, this was helpful because it helps us recognize that we are where we want to be. Mm-hmm. But those are not conversations that everyone's having. Yeah. All of the time when they're sitting down with their advisor. Quite often those conversations just circle around, this is what's going on in the markets, maybe we should get a little bit more aggressive, let's put some more money in the market.
16: But that's not really on the t-shirt when you walk in the door. They don't give you a t-shirt like, we're going to push it as hard as we can forever. You know, you have to be able to understand how you're invested and how that relates to your purpose. And I think, Casey, you sum that up really well, is like, what's the purpose here? Are we trying to grow these assets because you're trying to leave $1 million or $2 behind to the kids? Or is that not really important and you're just more concerned about making sure
15: you're okay
16: and you guys aren't ever going to be a burden to anyone else? So understanding that purpose, that key goal is a big part of it. Case, we've also got a question here that says, you mentioned something called sequence of returns risk. What exactly is that and why is it so important once someone retires?
15: Yeah, I mean, at the very basic, the very basic of sequence of returns is that you're avoiding violating the number one rule of investments. So
16: buy low, sell high.
15: Yay, Billy, you were really on that.
16: Buy low, sell high.
15: Well, we've been hanging out for about 15 to 20 years now. I think you knew what I was going to say. Yeah, it's buy low, sell high. You know, and yet most retirement plans that I see, they're not built around that at all. And that's where I would argue that they're not retirement plans at all in the first place. You could be suffering from sequence of returns risk in a good market like we've had. You could be suffering from sequence returns in a bad market, because if you just have a portfolio of investments, you have your IRA that's being, you know, quote unquote managed in stocks, bonds, ETFs, mutual funds, whatever it is. And I think you got to ask yourself, how are you taking income from that portfolio? Mm-hmm. And when I ask that question, they send me money. Mm-hmm. Once a month, they send me $4,000. Once a month, they send me $15,000. And so, well, how do you decide where you're going to take that income from? Say, I don't know, they just send me a check. We don't really have that conversation. It just comes out of the portfolio. And so, well, That doesn't sound real strategic when you say that out loud, does it? You're not paying attention to which holdings you're taking those income distributions from. So if you have one sector of the market that's down 10%, we could have a market that's up 20%, but one sector being down 10%, and now you're taking income distributions from the part of the market that's down. Worse yet, the whole market's down. And that's what most people are concerned about when it comes to sequence of returns risk. You know, the big risk, right? Mm-hmm. Is that the market's down 30% and then you need to take income. And now you're violating that number one rule of investments that Marshall laid out a moment ago because you're now selling when the market's down. But on your way to retirement, you're putting dollars into that portfolio. And when you're doing that, you're taking money out of your paycheck, putting $1,000 in every paycheck, $200 in every paycheck. So you put the same dollar amount every single month in. Those things that you're buying into, when they're down, you actually end up buying more shares. Mm-hmm. When they're up, you buy less shares. And so you end up dollar cost averaging, which right. is effectively timing the market without having to know what's going on in the market, automatically happening. But when you're retired, the opposite starts to happen. You start taking distributions from that account, and that can start digging you a hole in retirement. Then you can really never get out of. There's a

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1: In my career, I started working with families and their money in the summer of 2007. So about 2 or 3 months before the downturn began. And what I learned over the next 18 months taught me an awful lot, and it gave me a lot of PTSD. And the challenge, you know, from a young advisor standpoint, I'm still learning the business, still learning about the markets. And we had teams of professionals that would help us manage portfolios and whatnot. And I remember going to the head person and saying, you know, this couple, they stepped into retirement. Now the market's down 30, their portfolio's down 30%. They're taking $3,000 a month, you know. What am I going to tell? What's the solution here? I was looking for like calculus, right? I wanted an advanced solution. And she said, well, the answer is they got to stop taking their $3,000 a month and they need to let this rebuild. And so, you know, I had to go back to a family and tell them, you got to stop taking your withdrawals. And like, well, wait a minute, that's our discretionary spending. Like, we got to stop living your life, you know, is essentially what I'm telling them. And that is a conversation that I never want to have again. And so that's what understanding sequence of returns can do. And you have to build a strategy to be able to manage that.
2: Mm-hmm. And I love that I've been able to watch you embrace that with your time here at Howard Bailey. I don't, well, Marshall, how long has it been now?
1: 14.
2: 14 years. 14 we've been working next to each other for the last almost 15 years. Yeah. And I've seen you grow so much in the way that you think about building a financial plan. And I think that's something that all of us have to do. You know, we have to realize that it's not all about growth. It's not all about accumulation. It's about building a plan that gives people confidence no matter what happens in the stock market. Confidence comes from knowing your income doesn't depend on what the market does in August, doesn't depend on what the market does in December. You know, we can't control market cycles, but we can build a retirement plan that's designed to work through those cycles. And that's what allows people to spend less time worrying about your investments and more time worrying or focusing on the life that you actually want to live. So if today's conversation has you wondering whether your retirement plan is positioned for both strong markets and challenging ones, now is the perfect time for a second opinion. 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
2: 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This is your host and the owner CEO here at Howard Bailey Financial, Casey Weed. I am joined by my good friend Marshall Johnson, a fellow certified financial planner practitioner. Today, just to recap a little bit, you know, we've been talking about just how strong the market has been. And look, we've seen strong markets in the past. And

0: we should all recognize this, that strong markets can create some hidden risks, and retirement changes how you should be viewing those risks and how those downturns, those inevitable downturns in your retirement. If you just retired today, you're probably going to go through at least one major market downturn in your retirement, and we want to make sure that you're prepared for that. And we answered a few of the different questions that were sent over to us as well here just a moment ago. But there was one more that I wanted to make sure that we got to, Marshall. We had a question that really speaks to what I just teed up there. If market downturns are inevitable, what's the best way to prepare before the next one happens?
1: Yeah, absolutely. A great, great question. I think it puts a bow on this whole entire conversation we've been having pretty well, because the idea is you can't eliminate market volatility. You can't pretend to know and predict what the markets are going to do at every turn. So you have to inevitably prepare for it. You have to create an income strategy. You talked a little bit about some different strategies in passing here during the show. I have a funny analogy. We were talking about a bucket strategy and a bucket approach. And when you bucket dollars out, I think a lot of people have heard of this before. You've got dollars that you need to use in the short term or the near term. You got dollars you maybe don't need to use for a little while, and they can take a little bit more of a growth stance. And then you got dollars you're not going to touch for 20, 30 years. So you're bucketing out your dollars. And the analogy that I was using the other day with a couple, because I was just getting back from a road trip, and we've had a few this summer, and I got to tell you, I don't have a lot of space in my Jeep Wrangler. There's a little bit of space, but you really got to maximize your space. So when you're packing up, you got kids that are trying to throw their bags in, and it's like, nope, that doesn't go there. You got to be strategic about how you pack this car, because as you know, Case, on a long road trip, you're going to need some things, and you got to have some things that are handy. You got to know where the sodas and the waters are. You got to be able to grab them without pulling over. You don't want to have to slow down and stop and dig under, your luggage and whatnot. So you have to be strategic about how you pack the car. Well, this is a bucket approach, right? You need the snacks handy. You need the drinks handy. You need that beef jerky. It's got to be somewhere close, because maybe you don't want to stop. That's for an hour or two to have dinner quite yet. We need to hold the kids over. I was driving about 4 16-year-olds to a baseball tournament not long ago, and we had to have the shoes and the gear ready to fall out of the car when we got to the parking lot. But all the stuff you ain't gonna need till the following evening, you can really pack that deep in the Jeep.
0: Yeah, you can take a loss on that stuff in the back. Yeah. You need the stuff on
1: you need those snacks. You need that beef jerky.
0: You're just talking about efficiency, I think, and common sense, really. We just got back from a family RV trip, and so each leg of this trip was typically around somewhere between 6 to 8 or 9 hours.
1: Woo!
0: And I wanted to make sure we did not stop, because we had a place to go. We were going from one KOA camp to another. We had to get there at a certain time. We had to leave at a certain time.
1: Right.
0: You
1: had it all planned out.
0: Pulling over in a 30-foot RV is not fun, and you don't want to do it. You want to do it as few times as possible. And so, I mean, I had a ritual that I went through every morning before we'd take off. I'd go through this ritual. I'd make sure, it's funny you said your jerky, right? Mm-hmm. I made sure I had a package of beef jerky sitting next to me. Yeah. I had my mug of coffee, and then I had to have my bottle of water, because once I finished my coffee, then I'm switching to the water and getting the coffee. I've got to make sure that my sunglasses are sitting right there next to me. I've got to make sure everything I need is right there. Everything else can wait till later. And what you're really talking about is that bucketed strategy. And you think about how you plan for this. And I think about a gentleman that retired from BF Goodrich years ago. And when we visited together and started building out his strategy, we got together that first time. He came in, pulled out his 401k statement, threw it down, and he's going, I'm a millionaire. I had no idea he had achieved millionaire status.
1: Uh-huh.
0: He goes, I just never thought I'd have this much money. And it just, blue collar, saved, took some money
1: worked
0: out of my
1: hard.
0: Paycheck. My parents, he said, my parents never had anything, and now I'm a millionaire. I don't know what to do now. And he said, I think I can retire, but I don't really know, and I don't know how to prepare for it. So we walked through different income strategies, and we looked at them on varying degrees of risk. We looked at three different strategies. We looked at one, which we said, look, we can be a little bit more aggressive. He had enough assets. He needed about $30,000 a year from $1 million. So, hey, look, you can afford to take on some risk. And if we take on that risk, that million, by the time you pass away, it could be worth a couple $1 million that you're passing on to your kids. After you spend your $30,000 a year, adjust it for inflation every year, you could have multiples of what you have today, depending on how the market performs by the time you pass away. And yet we could have less than you have today, significantly less. There's risk. There's going to be ups and downs, but you'll be okay. In all likelihood, there's minimal risk with the level of income that you need. And he said, well, my kids, they're going to be surprised they get anything. So I'm not too concerned with them. What's the next option? We looked at a bucket approach, like you've been talking about, where we carved out a portion of the dollars. We said, we're going to set these dollars aside that'll take care of your next 10 years worth of income. And then we've got another bucket we don't need to touch for 10 years. So we're buying you time, we're making you younger, and we're taking a little bit less risk than we were with that first strategy. And then we looked at a third strategy. I said, quite honestly, you can carve out about $600,000 of this portfolio, guarantee all the income you need for the rest of your life. And then we could set aside the rest in the market for long-term growth, inflation protection. And yet if we go with a route like that, yeah, you'll never worry about another paycheck. You'll never worry about running out of money in retirement. You'll see very little up and down in your portfolio, little to no change in your retirement income, be very stable, but you're definitely going to leave less than you would with a riskier, more aggressive strategy. And goes, well, I want that. You know, I never want to worry about this again. I don't want to look at the market. I'm not a market person. I'm not a trader. I'm not an investor. I'm not greedy. I just want to know that I'm going to be okay. And I think for most of the families that we serve, that's where they land. They said, yeah, hey, the kids can have whatever's left over. Just make sure I'm okay.
1: Right.
0: And let me worry about something else with my life. I don't want to get a call from you once a week that tells me what stock that I want to buy. I don't want to have those kinds of conversations. I'm not trying to turn this into, you know, a multi-million dollar estate that benefits my kids and my grandkids. Now, some people fall into that category, sure. But the vast majority of our clients just want to know that they're going to be okay. And if our conversation today has you thinking whether your retirement plan is truly prepared for whatever the future brings, we'd love the opportunity to help. 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
2: 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Job Optional was number one on the Amazon bestseller list in retirement planning on July 2nd, 2019 and was number five on the Wall Street Journal nonfiction ebook bestseller list for the week ending in August 8, 2019. Howard Bailey Securities LLC is an investment advisor registered under the Investment Advisors Act of 1940. 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Investment advisory services may be offered through Howard Bailey Securities, LLC, a registered investment advisor. Working with Howard Bailey Securities, LLC cannot guarantee investment success or that specific financial goals will be achieved. Certified Financial Planner Board of Standards, Inc., CFP, owns the certification marks CFP, Certified Financial Planner, and CFP with plaque design in the United States, which it authorizes use of by individuals who successfully complete CFP Board's initial and ongoing certification requirements. This presentation has been provided for informational purposes only and is not intended as tax, legal, or investment advice or a recommendation of any particular security or strategy. The investment strategy and themes discussed herein may be unsuitable for investors depending on their specific investment objectives and financial situation. Information obtained from third-party sources is believed to be reliable, though its accuracy is not guaranteed. Opinions expressed in this commentary reflect subjective judgments of the author based on conditions at the time of publication and are subject to change without notice. Past performance is not indicative of future results. Investing involves risk, including the potential loss of principal. This radio show is a paid placement.
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4: Hurricane Lala, now downgraded to a tropical storm, continues to drench Hawaii. I'm Ann Carrick, Fox News. Torrential rain and dangerous winds are pounding the islands despite narrowly missing a direct landfall. Experts predict the worst is yet to come, with some areas facing widespread power outages. Fox meteorologist Katie Byrne in Honolulu.
5: Hawaii Governor Josh Green is confirming that one person has died in a storm-related car accident over in the South Point area of the Big Island. One spot right outside of Hilo on the Big Island has already picked up more than 3 feet of rain. And lots of the hotels around here are preparing for the possibility of outages. They have flashlights ready for guests just in case. But we know already more than 100,000 customers have lost power in Hawaii. Most of those outages, of course, are over on the Big Island, where roughly 70% of customers who live there are without power and going into the overnight in the dark completely.
4: Storm Lala's impacts far from over across the islands. At least 6 people reported dead after rounds of heavy rain bring rivers in Indiana to record levels. Fox Weather's Adam Klotz.
6: It's really north of the Indianapolis suburbs where we've seen the absolute worst of this. We've been stuck in a setup where we've seen round after round of heavy showers. In some of these communities, as much as a foot of rain has fallen over the course of the last week. All of that, the last several days, working its way down into streams and rivers. Ultimately, the largest river there, the White River, which runs through Indianapolis, that is where we've seen a whole lot of this flooding. We're up into the moderate to major stage with a lot of this. Now, there is a little bit of good news where the heaviest rain may be beginning to wind down, but boy, there are still some showers out there, something we'll certainly be paying attention to, because obviously that ground absolutely saturated. Any additional rain will cause a problem, and we're still looking at a risk of flooding.
4: Hundreds of people evacuated from their homes. FEMA already approving an emergency declaration for Indiana to provide federal disaster assistance. 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
10: Storms and damage right now. Cloudy skies and 78 degrees in downtown Indy. River flood warnings for the Wabash River and White River. I'm Jake McDaniel. Here's what's trending at 10:03. High winds and rising water damaged communities across the state, and this includes south of Marion County and Morgan County.
11: When we checked in from Wicker Road there near Southern Dunes Golf Course, we asked about the woman that was walking and her car was back there. She told me that she ditched her car, that actually on the other side of that flooding, she said it was deeper than where we were standing. We just obviously couldn't get over there. And she was going to see her grandparents, so she was having someone pick her up on the other side of the flooding. And she said she was just going to leave her car there until the water went down and she could confidently get it through.
10: Fox 59 Sierra Hignite reporting, and several people have died in floods across the state within this past week. Hazeldale Parkway in Carmel has collapsed. Mayor Sue Finkham posted a video overnight saying it's not the update she wanted to share. It's right at Blue Woods Creek running along the White River, and several sinkholes had been developing. If you drive on Hazeldale Parkway, you'll need to reroute at least going into tomorrow and beyond. Governor Mike Braun says President Trump intends to approve Indiana's request for a presidential emergency declaration. Jonathan Whittem with the Indiana Department of Homeland Security says working with President Trump in FEMA allows federal resources to reach counties faster.
12: This emergency declaration is just going to expedite that response phase. So we're going to get to the recovery quicker.
10: And he says Hoosiers should expect an extensive cleanup and recovery operation that could stretch across much of Indiana. And your American Standard Cooling Weather Center forecast with Ethan Rosick.
13: A few showers and isolated thunderstorms are possible Sunday morning. There is an isolated flash flooding threat as the high river levels, especially in the White River, move south.
10: On the level, on the go, and on WIP.
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19: Oh, you start. 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
20: Yes, it is.
19: If you are a first-time listener, we want to let you know that we are a show brought to you by Joy's House, presented in partnership with our friends at Cardon and Associates. And we are here every week to talk about all things caregiving. And hi, I'm your host, Tina McIntosh.
20: Hi, Tina Bina.
19: Hi.
20: Terry Stacy here.
19: And our lovely producer.
0: I'm Noah.
19: And we have a special guest today.
20: I know.
19: Pretty girl. You want me to introduce her?
20: Please.
19: So in the room, about 22 years ago, I had my first child, and she's here today. And she's 22, and her name is Maya. Hi, Maya.
21: Hi.
19: Glad to have you here.
21: Happy to be here.
19: Not because she's an expert in caregiving, other than I want her to realize that one day her role will be to care for me.
20: Yeah.
0: Very true.
19: Yeah. So you got to get really close to that mic. And right now, I'd just like you to say, yes, Mom, I will take care of you one day.
21: Yes, Mom, Webster will take care of you one day.
19: Oh, I believe that Noah can fix that mistake.
0: Yeah, I'm going to edit your name in.
19: Webster is her brother. So, Noah, you just got back from a vacation.
0: I did. I recently got to go to New York City. I went once when I was a kid, but this was my first time going as an adult, and it absolutely incredible.
20: Could you live there?
0: I probably could. I think I probably could live there. It was one of the most fun times I've ever had in my life. We got to go to a Yankees game. We saw some shows. Went to Central Park.
20: Ooh, what shows did you see?
0: I saw this show called Oh Mary. It's really big right now, and it
1: It is hilarious.
20: How much do you pay for a ticket in New York City now to see a show?
1: I don't even think I want to say it.
20: Say it. I paid a lot of tickets for NASCAR races, so go ahead. Let me hear you.
1: Upwards. I mean, we got pretty high seats, and they were still upwards like of $100.
20: Oh, okay. That's not terrible.
1: Too bad.
20: Less than I thought you were going
1: to say. I want to say second row to last. So yeah. We could see the show, but we were.
19: But you could touch the ceiling.
1: Yes.
19: Yeah, that's okay.
1: Yeah.
19: It's okay. There's something intimate about that.
1: Exactly. Yeah.
20: There really is. Listen, that's not bad. I mean, you got to see a Broadway show, and there's nothing like that, you see,
1: yeah.
20: I think.
1: It doesn't matter what show. I mean, it's going to be amazing.
20: Did you see something else?
1: Not another show, but we saw a Yankees game. We went to the Met, and my girlfriend absolutely loved that. They have a new exhibit right now called Sleeping Beauties, and it's just a bunch of like dresses and garments from overtime that nobody can really wear anymore. Mm. They're absolutely beautiful.
20: Still, big time celebrities, you know, movie stars. You mean?
1: Something.
20: Yeah. Marilyn Monroe may have worn.
1: Yes, probably worn once or twice. Never
19: again.
1: Say?
20: Marilyn Monroe.
19: Oh, okay.
1: I bet there's something
20: in there
1: from
20: her. Did you think
1: her.
20: I said Marilyn Manson?
19: I didn't know who you said, and I was like, I don't know that person, but I was trying to play
20: Marilyn
19: it off.
20: Do you know Marilyn Monroe?
19: I do know who she is.
20: Mm-hmm.
19: Norma Jean.
20: I know who she is.
19: Yeah.
20: Bombshell.
19: I just got back from a big vacation, and it was a memorial vacation. So I think many of you know my biological father passed away last year, and my brother and sister and I, when he passed, my brother said, I really want the three of us to take a sibling vacation in memory of Dad. So we very intentionally planned it, and we ended up at Jackson, Wyoming. Have you been?
20: No.
19: Terry.
20: But how did you end up there? What was in Jackson, Wyoming? What did you want? What said, let's go to Jackson, Wyoming?
19: So with great intention, and I think this is important for listeners too, like with great intention, we planned the trip.
20: Uh-huh.
19: We wanted there to be components of nature. Animals were special to our dad. We wanted alone time and time together. We wanted to have good food and drink. We wanted all the things. We also knew we wanted to release some of his ashes. He got around just fine when he was alive. So we figured, why not sprinkle him all over the United States? And so, I have a good story for you. You ready for some story time?
1: I'm ready.
19: So, we took in a little, you know, like a double Ziploc bag, and we took the cremation certificate because my sister carried it on the plane, his remains on the plane, his ashes. And, we were floating down a river with a guide, and I won't say what river just so nobody can arrest me. We were floating down a river with a guide, this adorable young man that we just fell in love with, and he was rowing behind me. It ended up just being my brother and sister and me in the boat, so it was perfect, right? And eagles everywhere. Like, you guys, we saw every single eagle in the state of Wyoming on that trip. And so we were in our place. My sister was very good and said, can we take a couple minutes just to be? So we got quiet. And we're going down the river, and an eagle, a juvenile eagle, comes flying right toward us and then veers off and goes up in a tree. So I lean up to my sister and said, get Dad out. Like, get Dad out. And she goes, okay. So she reaches in her bag, gets out the little baggie, opens it up. She takes some of his ashes and very gently drops her hand in the water as we go by, and the ashes kind of, you know, float off. And then she gives it to me, and I take some and I sprinkle them in, and we're like, you know, see you, bud. And then my brother, being a total dude, takes the bag and like dumps half of it over the side of the boat. So I say to the young man driving, we'll call him Billy.
20: Okay.
19: I said, Billy, divert your eyes. And we know this is illegal. This is important to us. And, you know, we don't want to get you in any trouble. And he said, okay, whatever, you know, happens on the river stays on the river. And then a few months later, we start talking about Dad and his ashes and how that was important to us. And Terry, he said, oh my. And we turn around and look at him, and I can see the stress just rinsing off of his body. And he said, you guys, those were your dad's ashes. I thought you were doing cocaine. But think about it. I was like,
20: oh,
19: Billy, divert
20: gosh.
19: Your eyes.
20: Oh, please,
19: this is probably illegal. We don't want to get you in any trouble. So we gave poor young Billy
20: a baggie.
19: Yeah.
20: And there was
1: he was probably scared for his life.
19: Well,
20: that is very funny.
19: I think
20: that is very funny. And I'm sure your dad loved this story.
19: My dad would have been over
20: that.
19: The moon. I mean, like, it would have been
20: the
19: best
20: perfect.
19: For him.
20: Oh, so. I think that's so beautiful. What a beautiful, beautiful thing.
19: Yeah. So, you know, that was something. Not the cocaine story. It was not cocaine again.
20: Right.
19: But
20: just the laughter afterwards.
19: I'm sure
20: you all just, you know, which was needed to be included in that moment.
19: So Maya, where would you take my ashes? If I were cremated, where would you take me?
21: I'd definitely find a willow tree somewhere.
19: Yes.
21: Mm-hmm. Maybe I'll finally take you to Maine.
20: Oh, that's a good idea. Because she's always wanted to go to Maine and never got to go to Maine.
21: My dad won't take her there.
1: And then you'd be there forever.
20: You would be there in a place you'd... And you'd wow.
21: That is a great answer.
20: Jeff,
21: I hope you're listening to the show right now.
20: Because you'd like to go to Maine while you're still alive.
21: I would. Do you want to go to Maine, Terry?
20: Not really.
1: Nope. I'll join you. If we can get some food. I like seafood.
20: Everybody wants to go to Maine. It's kind of funny you say that because that is a thing right now. Is Maine. Everybody wants to go see Maine.
21: I had a lobster roll for the first time last night.
20: Ooh. And it was?
21: It was amazing. One I can't imagine. It was like a 8-2. And I can't imagine how good it would be in Maine, right?
20: Mm-hmm. Yeah. Well, did you have that locally?
21: I had that in
20: Well, you
21: Fishers.
20: Can't say where. You can't say where.
21: I did have it locally.
20: Yeah, it was local. It was local. It Probably was, local lobster, too. I mean, everything about that sandwich was
21: it
20: local.
21: Said it was from Maine.
20: By Maine, I mean the White River.
21: Okay, we have to take a break.
20: Yep,
21: will be back, and we've got a guest coming from the Restoracy, I believe,
1: yes,
21: right?
1: Yes, we do.
21: So
1: Very
21: looking exciting. Forward to having Brian with us.
20: Okay, you're listening to Caregiver Crossing. 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
19: We're back on Caregiver Crossing. I am Tina McIntosh in studio with the wonderful Noah Taylor. And we're going to jump right into this because if you didn't catch us just a few minutes ago, I want to catch you up. We're on the phone with Mark Moran, who is an Indianapolis resident that has come into our orbit here at Joy's House and Caregiver Crossing, and he is looking for a kidney donor. And that kidney donor is not just a nicety in his life. That kidney donor being the right match, and when everything takes, and I'm saying this in all the right hopeful language, will allow Mark to continue in this world and make a big difference for the rest of us. And so, Mark, I'm glad you stuck around with us here.
6: My pleasure.
19: So you have been sharing your story publicly, and it is, yeah, you're a rock star. Yeah, you know, you've done all these things in the community, and I know you've got your own little, we'll call it a sweet cult following. But now you're starting to share that you're looking for a kidney these last couple of years. And what has that been like for you? Like, what perspective of life is that?
6: Well, when you first get hit with it, you don't take it as seriously. I didn't take it as seriously as I probably should have. I knew it was serious, but you know, about a year into it, you go, well, you know what? If I don't get a kidney, I'm not going to be around that long, which is pretty scary. My girlfriend had the idea to put a, you know, like a sign on the back of my car, and so I did that, and I just thought, well, that's kind of crazy, but I guess it makes sense. You know, it's like kind of like you're advertising. And I, you know, the whole thing is the clock is ticking, and every day that goes by, you feel a little weaker, a little more tired. You're more susceptible to illness because your immune system is weak. So, you know, the clock is ticking, and I'm hoping that someone, I've had a couple people volunteer, and they didn't qualify, so I didn't get their kidney.
19: Yeah.
6: And I hope that that happens again. I'm a fairly lucky person in general. I'll say that. So I might get lucky on this. I hope I do. You're helping me. I know that's going to happen.
19: Well, we're here for you. I mean, we feel connected to you instantly. And I want to talk about that sign on your car because I'm not encouraging everybody to put a sign on your car. Like, this is, as Mark is saying, this is a life and death situation, right? This is how many more days you get to spend on this earth. And so, again,
6: exactly.
19: I'm being real candid in how I'm saying it because it's just that important. And so you put the sign in your car. How long ago did you do that?
6: I guess it's been about a year and a half ago, something like that. And like I said, it was Dana's idea. She's smarter than me. Like I said, I can't stress that enough.
19: And you've gotten, how many calls have you gotten from that?
6: Oh, I don't know. Probably a half dozen. And some of them are just basic inquiries, and then they never hear back from them. And others, you know, because you have to contact, I'm getting my transplant through IU Health, and you have to contact them.
19: Perfect.
6: And then take it from there. Now, one thing that I want to tell you that is pretty neat, if say you want to donate a kidney and you're not my match, you know, you don't match, if you donate a kidney, it gets me that much closer to getting a kidney. You become more of a priority. So I never even thought anything like it. It's like a voucher.
19: Yes.
6: You donate your kidney, and I'm going to get one that much quicker.
19: It is an interesting system that they have. And, you know, IU, we do want to tell everybody this, at IU Health, at Indiana University Hospital, the transplant coordinator that Mark is working with, her name is Heidi. And we will also on social media post her phone number, but it is 317-944-7023. Again, that number is 317-944-7023. You can also email me at tina@joyshouse.org, and I can connect you with that phone number and Heidi or Mark and his team again. But Mark, I'll tell you, I'm one of those people. I saw the sign on your car, and I just felt this very strong urge from God to call you. And I didn't hesitate. And I thought, this whole thing is really weird. I didn't know anything about you. I knew nothing about your, you know, your fame or your life, like nothing. And I called and Mark answered and I said, my name's Tina. I saw the sign in your car and you said, are you interested in donating a kidney? And I was like, no, I got to save. My husband has one kidney. I'm like, I got to save it for a guy. But I said, we have this show and I think that we should talk. And then Dana and I spoke and then Dana bragged about you and talked about her love for you and what a good human you are. And the fact, you know, statistically that you've been on dialysis for a number of years and, the chances of getting a kidney, unfortunately, are going down. And so I just want people to understand and I want them to hear you say, like, I guess let me ask this as a question. What do you hope that people take away from hearing your story today?
6: Well, I hope that they will, if they are considering it, donating to get involved. And even if it doesn't work out for me, it will work out maybe for somebody else. And it's like you said, it's scary. I didn't even think about having my lifetime shortened, you know, because I'm not in any kind of high risk business or anything like that. And but that's the fact that that's how it works. You only got so much time, and time on earth is precious anyway. And I want to keep doing things here on this planet. That's for sure.
19: Well, we look forward to seeing what you do in 5 years or 10 years and what happens as a result of putting, you know, your story and your heart out there. And I really just appreciate who you are. And I appreciate you listening to Dana, man. Like she's really wants you around for a long time. So
6: I know. I'm lucky. I'm blessed to have somebody like her in my life. There's no doubt about that.
1: We all need a Dana in our life.
19: We all need a Dana. That's such a good way to say it. Noah, what do you think? I mean, I know we only have a couple more minutes, but just hearing this.
1: I don't know. I mean, I think a lot of things. I'm really, I don't know if starstruck is the right word, but just hearing about, you know, your musical history, I think is so beautiful and that you're really, you know, willing to listen to Dana and having her advocate for you is really, you know, what we want caregivers to do here.
19: So. Yeah. So Mark, you have to promise we're going to keep in touch. I think, Dana's got my cell phone number, but keep in touch with us so we can share with listeners how things are going. And I am, very prayerful that someone is going to raise their hand and they're going to be the perfect match for you. And then the next time we get to have you on the show, you're talking about recovery and life with a healthy kidney.
6: That sounds wonderful. I appreciate you people getting involved in this. It's so kind of you to go to bat for me.
19: Well, we're here for you. And if there's anything else we can do to be supportive, you let us know. But in the meantime, I do once again want to give people the name, Heidi's name, who's the transplant coordinator at Indiana University Hospital. And you can call her directly and say you're interested in talking about a kidney donation and that you heard about Mark Moran specifically would be an important thing for you to say. That number, 317-944-7023. Again, 317-944-7023. Mark, many prayers for you and can't wait to hear what happens next.
6: Thank you so much for your generosity. I really appreciate this. It's kind of all of you.
19: You are welcome.
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14: We're back on Caregiver Crossing, Tina McIntosh and Noah Taylor in studio here at Joy's House, bringing you Caregiver Crossing, which is presented by the Joy's House Center for Caregivers. And so we are happy that you're here. We are also glad to welcome back a dear friend of ours and Joy's House and the show, and that is Leo Rafel, and he is Adult Children of Aging Parents Leadership, which is ACAP, and that some of you might be familiar with hearing that. We're starting to talk more and more about ACAP, but Leo might be familiar to you because he works with End Lung Cancer Now, and he's been on the show before. So welcome back with a new hat today.
15: Right, exactly. I'm very, very happy to be here. Every time that I'm here, it's just such, as Michelle Obama says, doing serious work with great joy.
14: Oh, thanks. And you can quote Michelle Obama anytime.
15: This is a room full of love. And
16: especially
15: it always
16: if it has the word joy in it.
15: Yeah. Yeah. It's fantastic. It really
14: glad you're
15: is
14: here.
15: Fantastic.
16: Yeah. Thank you so much for being here. For listeners who may not be familiar with you or ACAP, can you share a little bit about what the initiative is?
15: Absolutely. So ACAP is an acronym that stands for Adult Children of Aging Parents. It's a national organization, and we have been fortunate to create a chapter here in Indianapolis, specifically the North Metro. So we have other folks that are looking at other regions of the city to be able to develop chapters there. And the whole idea is we're just trying to spread the word about resources and information, not just for adult children who are taking care of their parents, but for spouses or for partners. As we just heard about Dana, Mark Moran's partner that is, a caregiver for him as well as a long-term partner. So, you know, it's a matter of just finding those resources that people may or may not know that are available.
14: I'm going to, I think, print some t-shirts that says everyone needs a Dana.
15: Yeah.
14: Noah said it. I like it. For most family caregivers, Leo, there's the moment that it just changes the way that we think about aging. Right. Or about caring for somebody else. And so is that the case for you?
15: Well, so, you know, I have been a professional caregiver in the capacity of a social worker when I worked in neurology. I worked with some people that had some pretty complicated diagnoses. And then, you know, fast forward to my personal life and caring for my parents in different levels. I was widowed 9 years ago to colorectal cancer and a caregiver for my spouse. And then my current wife, she loves that term, by the way, helping to take care of her father. So in various points in my life, I have been a caregiver in one capacity or another. And I think that, when you are a caregiver, it's often difficult to recognize what you need when you need it. Things happen after the fact, as you encounter every day with your clients here.
14: It's a true story. It's like a puzzle every day, and we don't know if we have all the pieces. So, right.
16: I think I'm a little bit nervous to be an adult child of an aging parent, but I basically am now. But for me, still in the early stages, is there something that you wish you had understood about aging parents earlier in your life?
15: So I think that the biggest thing that is difficult for people to talk about and to accept sometimes is the fact that we're all on this planet for just a limited amount of time. And those people that say, well, if I die, are usually the most difficult to get over that threshold of understanding. You know, why don't we talk about this? Because the reality is that things can happen at any time. And you can, like Mark, he didn't expect to have his kidney issues.
14: Right. And I was just going to say, just because you're aging doesn't mean that you're close to death.
15: Right.
14: I mean, nowadays, my goodness, I just heard recently that your generation, Noah, do you know how long they're expecting your generation to live on average?
16: I don't.
14: Do you want to know?
16: Yeah, enlighten me.
14: 120 years.
16: Is that serious?
14: Wow. Are you British?
16: is that for serious?
14: I just heard that. I can't remember who said it.
15: Wow.
14: I think it's probably true or close to the truth, but I wouldn't, don't put money on it, people.
16: Right, don't bet on it.
14: But the point is, your generation is expected to live a lot longer, and the reality is there are going to be more aging adults over the age of 65 than children under the age of 18 by the year 2030. And you're going to live so much longer and have less people around that will then be caring alongside you or caring for you. So I think, you know, what ACAP's doing, I want to talk about specifically, like, what are the things that people can come to.
15: Okay.
14: But what I wanted to say before that is what ACAP is doing is shining a spotlight on this is happening, whether we want to talk about it or not.
15: Right. Well, one of the biggest burdens that children experience is when their parent goes to the hospital for something that they no one expected, and someone comes to them and says, "Okay, what are we doing? Are they, you know, what is their code status? And if any of you aren't familiar with code status, that means how aggressive do we want to be medically? What is their wishes? And if you don't have those conversations, then it's kind of decision by committee. And the kids and the siblings and the spouse or whoever else is around are trying to figure out what
14: in an emotional moment, right? Exactly. In their own grieving and fear and anger, yeah. Trying to figure out what is it that mom would have wanted?
15: In addition to dealing with the health concerns and whatever is going on after that, you know, that adds so much more stress to everyone involved. And, you know, while they're not like necessarily pleasant conversations, they're essential conversations to really find out, you know, and it's not even at the last moment of life. It's, you know, if something happens, do you want us to tell everybody on Facebook or do you want us to just keep it to ourselves?
14: Because everybody's different.
15: Yes.
14: I mean, I know this from my own experience. I'm an open book. I'll talk about it on the show. I'll talk about it on social media. I'll post things on Caring Bridge when I'm having major health crises.
15: Right.
14: Not everybody wants to do that.
15: Right.
14: So I think you're right. So what does ACAP do?
15: So we are a means of getting resources. So on the second Tuesday of the month, we meet at the Haverstick from 5:30 to 7. We have a variety of speakers that come in. We seek out local experts. So the members of the leadership team, all of us have experience in senior care in some way or another. But this is not a self-serving marketing promotion for any of us. We want to bring in the experts in those fields and talk about real life topics that people are dealing with. And we started in April. We've had some family members that have been to every one of our sessions. It's been really cool. We've had, you know, more than 20, 25 people at each time. And we, you know, when we first started, we're like, okay, well, how small of a room do we need to get so it doesn't look like it's empty? Yeah. And we ended up having 90 people at our first session, despite weather that was
14: incredible.
15: Very inclement. So,
14: well, and I think when we come back, Leo's going to stick around with us for this next, the close of the show. But when we come back, we're going to talk some more about those experiences and what people can expect when they walk in the room.
15: Right.
14: Because it's not a sales pitch. I want people to understand you walk in the room to learn and to grow as, you know, an adult child of an aging parent. So Leo Rafel's going to stay with us. We'll be back here in just a moment on Caregiver Crossing.
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1: And so tell us a little bit about those that are coming up.
2: All right, great. So, yes, on the second Tuesday of the month from 5:30 to 7 o'clock at the Haverstick, which is near 91st and in the Keystone of the Crossing area.
1: It's wonderful. It's like a coffee shop space on the most beautiful embracing steroids.
2: Yeah, it absolutely is. So you go to the Haverstick, get your coffee, and then you come over to the next building and come to our meeting at door 10.
1: Perfect.
2: It's 9111 Haverstick Road. So we have speakers coming in, and we have experts in the room that have, you know, in the past we just talked about general senior care. We've also talked about fall prevention and avoiding fraud situations. Driving, which is a situation that all of us have to encounter at some point. Social engagement, which is so important to keep your loved ones socially connected with folks. And then coming up in September, we have Medicare and Medicaid. How do those work for people that are considered quote-unquote dual eligible? How does it work for the open enrollment? Because everyone my age and older gets all these cards in the mail, and they all look like they're coming from Social Security, but probably none of them are. And how do you navigate that? So we're working with the experts in the field who are neutral territory. They're not working for any of the insurance companies to talk about what exactly that means.
1: Can they bring, if I'm coming, can I bring some of the things I'm getting in the mail with me?
2: Absolutely. For our September meeting, you can.
1: I would love to do that because you're right. I mean, listen, we talk on the show a lot about scammers. I don't trust anybody naturally. So looking out for scammers, and it's just confusing. I've done this show. I've been in the industry for 26 years, and I've done this show for 16 years. And we have people come and talk about Medicare and Medicaid all the time, and I'm still in a corner, burr, burr, burr, burr, burr. I don't get it.
2: Right. Well, and when it comes time for the children of people that are aging into Medicare or who are already into Medicare, you know, it's even more confusing because a lot of times it's younger folks who are used to the commercial insurance that they have at work or whatever, and it just makes it very confusing. So the State Health Insurance Program, acronym is SHIP, is funded through Medicare, not through any sort of independent insurance company, and they provide, honestly, the best information that you can get. And so we're going to have Bruce Muller from SHIP is going to be there in September, and he's he's a cantankerous old man, but we love him, and he knows what he's talking about.
3: That makes
2: all the difference in the world. And so, you know, we've got those kind of programs, and it's interesting because, you know, we brought this ACAP program here in April, and as I have been talking about it, I learned that Eli Lilly actually has a group for their employees.
1: Yeah.
2: Because yes, a lot of their employees are caregivers. Indiana University, there's a teens group that is also focused on the employees taking care of their parents. Because it's a big issue regarding how do you balance your time?
3: Yep.
2: And where can you get those resources to try to not take days off just to connect, you know, your parents with resources. And, you know, one of the best things, I'm going to do a shameless plug for Joy's House, but one of the best things that Joy's House does is help to overcome those. I've had personal friends who have had their parents here. I've had a lot of clients who have brought their loved ones here, as well as other programs that are modeled after the Joy's House model. You know, we were talking about Susan Lowe and her program,
1: so great.
2: Senior Retreat.
1: Yes, in Franklin, Indiana.
2: In Franklin and in Martinsville, and it's very similar. And a lot of times people just don't understand what that exactly means. That means that you're taking your loved one to some place that's going to have peers for them.
1: Yes.
2: It's going to have people their age with their interest, and it's going to provide a safe place for them to be, a destination during the day, and you're not going to have to worry about constant phone calls or are they, you know, worried about.
1: Did the dog trip them? Did they hit the rug? I mean, did I leave the rug down? Did they trip

0: Absolutely.
1: Yeah, I appreciate you saying that. And I do appreciate the fact that we acknowledge here, like, Joy's House, we're biased. I started the place, so I'm biased.
0: Right.
1: And yet, there are so many great adult day centers in our state, but people just don't always know.
0: Right.
1: I mean, we're busy taking care of people. We're lucky we have this radio show to share. And so I appreciate you and the others at, you know, ACAP being a megaphone for those of us in the industry who just want to do good work to help people.
0: Right.
1: And for the caregivers, for these, you know, and here we have so much to talk about that we won't do right now. And listeners, sorry, I'm going to bore you for a second. But Joy's House is now Joy's House Center for Caregivers and Adult Day Center. Adult Day Service. So we are so interested in watching so closely what is happening with ACAP and others, because our goal is to pull everybody together across the state of Indiana so that when caregivers need anything, they call us and we can put them out and we can say, call Leo. He's going to take care of you.
0: And they'll be vetted resources, not just something you saw on television or some little thing you picked up at the grocery store that are sometimes are legitimate and oftentimes are not. And it's important to have that vetting.
1: Yeah.
0: And to be able to call a known source and say, hey, you know, where can I find adult day services in South Bend?
1: We can help, right? And so here's what I want people to understand about these ACAP meetings. First of all, how do they know about them? Is it social media? Is there an email list? Like, how do they get information?
0: So there's both. So there's an option to register ahead of time. You can go to acapcommunity.org, select Indiana or the only Indiana chapter, and then you can pre-register. But we know that when you're a caregiver, pre-registration doesn't always work. So you have the opportunity to just please show up if you can make it. If you cannot make it, our chapter is starting to post videos. There are chapters from all over the country with all different topics that are posting videos online. So you have that opportunity to get that information if you can't make it in person. But you can still register online and find out the upcoming topics that are occurring. As I said, it's the second Tuesday of the month from 5:30 to 7. It's at the Haverstick Church at 9111 Haverstick Road here in Indianapolis.
1: Leo Rafel, you are a special human. And we're glad you're a part of all of this and making a difference for so many others.
0: I just love being in the presence of the two of you terrific people. I really do.
1: That's kind.
0: That's
1: kind.
0: Pretty awesome.
1: Well, thank you. We have to go.
2: We're pretty awesome,
1: three humans have to go.
2: 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Until next time, take good care of each other.
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21: Storm. I'm Paul Stevens, Fox News. At least one person confirmed killed so far as Storm Lala continues to sweep across Hawaii. Fox Weather's Katie Byrne in Honolulu.
22: We've already seen the damage it's caused over on the Big Island, where the governor says we've already seen a number of homes damaged. More than a dozen roofs have been ripped off. Two homes have been completely swept away because of just heavy rainfall. One spot on the Big Island has picked up more than 3 feet of rain. So mudslides are also possible. That's something that officials are looking out for. Officials here are also warning people that these winds could pick things up and send them flying as projectiles because of how strong they are. The good news is the worst of it for us is hitting in the overnight hours, so no one's really outside.
21: Almost 70% of the Big Island has reportedly lost power because of strong winds. Hawaii Governor Josh Green has already declared a state of emergency. Meantime, heavy rain triggering massive flooding in Indiana, where at least 6 people have been killed. Several others are said to be missing.
23: So it has been relentless over the course of the entire week, and it took a couple of days for all of that water to funnel down into some of the streams and rivers. The White River runs through Indianapolis, and you're seeing some major to moderate flood stages there as all of that water tries to rush down in a very small area. That is why the flooding is happening along the rivers. Now, the good news is some of that rain beginning to die down a little bit. Still a risk of some showers. You're seeing them beginning to move in Indiana right now. The heaviest rain has actually moved a little farther off towards the east, and you're going to get dry days by the time you get into Monday and Tuesday. The risk of flooding today does shift towards the east. You're looking more like the Appalachian Mountains as you're wringing up some of that moisture that continues to move its way across the Midwest.
21: And that is Fox Weather's Adam Klotz. Hundreds of people have been evacuated from their homes. FEMA already approving an emergency declaration for Indiana to provide federal disaster assistance. 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
26: Flooding concerns far from over. It's cloudy right now, 80 degrees in downtown Indy. I'm Jake McDaniel. Here's what's trending at 11:03. The National Weather Service says heavy rain and flash flooding are possible across parts of central Indiana through tonight. Federal disaster funding on the way for Indiana after days of wind and flooding damage across the state. Governor Mike Braun spoke with President Trump, saying he intends to approve Indiana's request for a presidential emergency declaration. Braun urges people affected by the storms to first contact officials and first responders and then work with their insurance companies.
27: Homeowners, if you've got insurance, you need to get with them right away. Underinsured and uninsured will be where that federal nexus comes in to help.
26: And Braun says the declaration process typically can take several days. With rescue operations and property damage impacting Noblesville, Mayor Chris Jensen says the city is starting to turn the corner after historic flooding.
28: Noblesville is starting to see some relief. The mayor says the White River has crested at 24.6 feet, and he says the worst maybe behind them.
29: To get back to normal, you see permanent structures here that are filled with water that are not used to being filled with water. You see cars floating in the river behind me. That's going to take some time. So I think we're going to need some patience here amongst the community, but we're probably talking days and weeks.
28: Rescue operations are also underway, and Mayor Jensen said the flooding has led to power outages. Reporting from the White River in Noblesville, I'm Ryan Hedrick.
26: And the forecast from the American Standard Cooling Weather Center with Ethan Rossick.
0: A few showers and isolated thunderstorms are possible Sunday morning. There is an isolated flash flooding threat as the high river levels, especially in the White River, move south.
26: Still 80 degrees in downtown Indy. I'm Jake McDaniel on the level, on the go, and on WIB.
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0: 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We're live.
2: You are all dressed up in blue.
0: Got my FFA shirt on.
2: Yeah.
0: In support of my beloved farm kids.
2: Yeah, speaking of farm kids, I feel so bad for the Indiana State Fair.
0: Oh, my gosh.
2: All those kids work all year. The 4-H'ers, they work all year.
0: I know. Yeah. But even more you feel sorry for. I mean, this is such a... by the way, Terry here. Terry Stacy, Denny Smith.
2: Yeah. We've got Kylan and Nick in back behind the glass.
0: Yep. It's good to see you guys.
1: Good to be with you. Thankful for it with all that's going on right now.
0: I know it. 80 degrees, cloudy skies. Looks like there's a little rain on the radar that may, but very light. Looks like it's a little.
2: You're
0: a little
2: so light. Full of
0: no,
2: it.
0: No, I'm not kidding you.
2: It's raining up in Hamilton County.
0: I'm going to write a song called Rain on the Radar.
2: Rain on the Radar.
0: But anyway, and when you do look at the farm fields.
2: Oh my gosh.
0: That are just completely wiped out in so
2: and
0: many parts of our
2: such
0: state.
2: A great crop going, Terry.
0: They did.
2: I mean,
0: they really did. And then you took a look at Connor Prairie. You know, it's they had to cancel last night's event.
2: Yeah.
0: And it's been just brutal for so many businesses. But when you look at Connor Prairie and where you go for Symphony on the Prairie, it's just there's a lot of cleanup ahead for so many.
2: Here's your boat bumper. This is where you park in the field.
0: Oh my gosh.
2: A lot of water.
0: Just devastating.
2: And it's all over the
0: state. Devastating. All over the state. In your neck of the woods, in Hamilton County, mm-hmm. out to my east of us, where I
2: Hancock
0: grew up, in
2: County.
0: Henry and Hancock, and certainly Newcastle in Henry County. But Anderson, you look at Anderson and Cambridge City, who really took one of the hardest hits. And, you know, we talked to those guys. That's who we talked to last weekend at the fair, was the coach, the basketball coach, for Lincoln Athletics. And didn't he say that they were in Cambridge City?
2: I don't remember that. I'm sorry.
0: Kylan, do you remember? You guys were so stuffed on food.
1: They were talking about Cambridge City. So
0: yeah,
1: I think
0: that's where Lincoln is.
2: I thought Cambridge City was out on the far east side of
0: Far east, towards Richmond, yeah. Right off of US 40.
2: Anyway, a lot of water.
0: Just so much water and so much cleanup ahead. And now we're hearing, so White River crested, and now it all heads south, right?
2: 26 and a half feet. And what's happening is they're resetting what we call the 100-year floodplain. That's what your insurance rates are based on, is the 100-year floodplain. And if your house is within the 100-year, and I think that we used to go back to 1913 was the new high. I think we broke that, Terry, in a lot of areas.
0: Well,
2: I think we've got a new year.
0: And I've seen so many about that are in, you know, group chats that are talking about they did not have flood insurance because they couldn't buy flood insurance because they weren't in the zone. Just close enough, but not in the zone.
2: We're in the zone. We live up on a hill on the farm, but part of our property is in the 100-year floodplain. We bought flood insurance. We've never used it.
0: How much is flood insurance?
2: I have no idea.
0: It must be very costly.
2: That's a Jane question in my family. We wouldn't have done it if it was super expensive. But the problem is then you only have two choices. You either wait for the state to help you or you wait for somebody else to help you.
0: Yeah. And if you need help, there is so many out there. And the great part about this, and we see this as I'm old enough to know to see disasters, many disasters. And what you learn and what you find is that, you know, you're cussing your neighbor in the chat rooms. And then the next thing you know, I mean, something happens and all that goes out the window.
2: That's
0: you
2: right,
0: are there for
2: be.
0: Each other.
2: That's right.
0: You know, you talk some stuff online to each other,
2: but it
0: really is about something. You all come together and you help each other, no questions asked.
2: On the Home and Garden Show, we talked to Richard Michalis yesterday, and he was talking about, or maybe it was Pat, this tree went right through a house, and it was a huge tree. I mean, trees that you never think will fall, and suddenly they fall.
0: And they fall.
2: And they either fall lucky, like in the street or in an empty lot, or sometimes they fall on cars or your houses. And they were talking about what it takes to get the tree off the house, because these are old trees. They're huge monsters. So I don't know. People got a lot of challenges ahead of them. And if you can help them in any way, reach out. You know,
0: and again, you know, our friends at the Salvation Army, they're doing good. There are so many churches around that are doing good and coming together for this stuff. Call 211 or text 211 if you need any kind of resources, or you need to report damage, or you just, you know, and listen, if there's something that you haven't heard us report here at WIBC, if it's a major thoroughfare, I heard Hazeldale now in Carmel has been closed.
2: I didn't get over there yesterday. I was all over Carmel yesterday, and I was going up 421 just south of Interactive Academy, which is south of 146th Street. So yeah. This might have been 130th Street. And something happened in this neighborhood just south. And I think it was a tree that had come down. And yet I could see water in the street. And it's right off a tributary to White River. And,
0: yeah.
2: But water is so freaking high. It's higher than I've ever seen it.
0: I've never seen it like that before either. I haven't seen it like that.
2: And these boys that jumped off the bridge. You know, I was a stupid kid. But remember when Mom said, well, if such and such jumps off a bridge, are you going to jump off a bridge? That was just young boys testosteroning to the limit, and one of them didn't come back up. But you told me this morning they have found the poor child.
0: Found him in the Mississinewa River. And anyway, yeah, it's just tragic. Six lives now. We do get that federal funding that is coming our way. Governor Braun asked for it from President Trump. He approved it, said yes, so we've got funding coming. But I know it can't get here quick enough. You know, you need help and you need help now. If there's something, and I really mean that, if there's something, we used to in the olden days here on WIBC, and I know you don't need that anymore, but we used to, when there was disasters, you would call and you would say, listen, I'm over.
2: Yeah, and, we were a clearinghouse.
0: Keystone and in Meridian Kessler neighborhood, we need a chainsaw over there. Is anybody help? Could you come over? That's how it really, we used to do it here. But if there is a roadway or something you think that you've not heard us talk about here in the news at WIBC, let us know, just because that's helping everybody. It's helping everybody. And I know that we get back to work tomorrow, if you can. There's a lot of travel advisories, aren't there?
2: There are. When they shut down a highway, well, I heard that 70 or 74 was shut down for a bit because of high water.
0: Yeah.
2: That's incredible to me, because they build those things up so high anyway. But
0: I know it.
2: I don't know. The ones that break my heart are the farmers who just thought they had a great crop. They had gotten regular rain. You know, we'd tasseled out. I'm seeing, you know, in some cases along the road, 2 ears on a stock, which is wonderful. That's the sunny way to do it. But some of the bean fields, they're well underwater. We'll see how it works out.
0: We'll see. We'll see what happens. We do have 80 degrees, as we mentioned, cloudy skies. The Indiana State Fair, they've taken a hit, too, as far as attendance. And they are open today, is open now. And we're going to just change gears for a minute. We're going to go out there and just check on everybody, see how things are going out there. We found, she's famous. This gal, she's famous for organizing wiener dog races.
2: Wiener dog races.
0: And I thought we'd just take a break from that. Coming up at the bottom of the hour, we will check in with the Indianapolis Foundation. And the Indianapolis Foundation is ready with resources and how to help you. And so we'll get to them as well. And Denny's Dollars and Cents. And Kylan, she's on the phone. I'm going to let her keep working, and we'll take a break. This is the first day. Thanks for joining us. Thanks for watching, too, on YouTube, 93 WIBC.
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0: Kylan, you like this song?
1: I do. It's a good choice, dude.
2: Would you rather play in the band or dance?
0: This song was number one on the charts in 1979. We're going to do a little remembrance.
2: Is this Donna Summer? Who is this?
0: Donna Summer.
2: Donna Summer?
0: Disco Queen. Hey, they're having a good day out at the Indiana State Fair, guys. I know that it has been a rough week for a lot of you. Some of you may still want to get out to the fair today. Country music star Trace Adkins will be performing at the Hoosier Lottery Free Stage at 7:30 this evening. Fantastic news. Love that. And competitions, including the Wiener Dog Races. And joining us now.
2: Whoa. There are wiener dog races?
0: I know there's a lot of news. So I thought maybe we could just, you know, just have a few minutes to talk a little wiener dog.
2: You used to have Jerry the wiener dog. Remember
0: Jerry
2: him?
0: The wiener dog. I remember him very, very well. Yeah. One of my best friends. Miss him dearly. But Susan Gaw is known around this area as the best organizer of wiener dog races. We thought we'd check out there with her today and see how things are going at the fair as it gets started. Susan, are you there?
3: Yes, I am. It's a beautiful day here at the fair. Oh. Clouds are breaking up. It's a nice breeze. It's comfortable.
0: Good news. Good news. So tell us, first of all, what time does the racing go on? What time does it start?
3: Well, we start at 1 o'clock, and we'll be running at least four races today, counting the championship.
0: Ooh.
3: So we're going to be having a good time with lots of fast little wiener dogs.
2: Where are you racing if you look at the racetrack itself?
3: Yeah.
2: Northeast, southwest, northeast, northwest. Where are the wiener dog races?
3: We are on the north side of the fairgrounds in the backyard area by the stage. There's a stage here and a big top tent, circus tent, is right here next to us as well.
2: All right, so do you handicap these little guys and gals? I mean, do the long hairs have a faster pace than the tight ones?
3: I know what you mean. It looks like the smoothies would be a lot faster.
2: Exactly.
3: But you just never know. You just never know. They have less drag, of course.
0: Sure.
3: But it just depends on the heart in the dog.
0: Sure. Absolutely. Kylan Talley.
1: This is only the second time that you've been able to do the wiener dog races. What do you expect this year to be different, especially with the two races leading up to tomorrow's race?
3: Well, we have a little tougher competition today. There are only races on the Sundays of the State Fair. We'll be racing next week as well. But we have some returning champions in Benny and Pluto. They were the fastest wieners last year. But there's always a dark horse. You just never know.
0: Sure.
3: And we don't handicap for a reason, because technically there's no wagering. They don't know it's a competition.
0: Right. They don't know it's a competition. You know, for you to be involved, you must have wiener dogs.
3: I do indeed. I've been racing wiener dogs since 2009. I ran the races at the Athenaeum for a long time. I also do Loggers and Lawrence, and the State Fair. We just started this last year, and it's building.
2: All right, so how do you set up the race? Do you put owners at one end and then somebody who releases the dog? How do you encourage the dog to run?
3: Well, a lot of the owners bring a favorite toy, squeaker toy, or a favorite ball. And generally, that's it. Me, personally, I always use treats. Food is a great motivator for right. your dog.
2: Right. Mama knows her dog.
0: Oh, yeah. Right. Kylan, next.
1: There aren't restrictions on what you can use to try and bring the dog to the end of the race. Are there any other rules outside of that? Mm.
3: Well, the main rule, number one rule, is to have fun.
0: Yeah.
3: And any other rules after that are really irrelevant. We just don't let them throw balls down the track, because it might be too distracting.
0: Sure.
3: So,
0: you know,
3: that's the only restriction.
0: Cheating goes on everywhere now.
2: How do you cheat in a dog race?
0: I don't know, but I'm just wondering if you've ever had to disqualify in all of your racing.
3: Unfortunately, one of my dogs, to my great embarrassment, she attacked another dog just before the finish line.
0: Oh, no.
3: She, enough to scare him. She didn't hurt him.
0: Sure.
3: But I almost had to disqualify her for cheating. We call her the Tanya Harding of wiener dogs.
0: I'm glad you could make us laugh today.
2: For those of
0: Susan,
2: you who do not remember, Tanya Harding attacked Nancy Kerrigan right before a skating championship. That's pretty funny.
0: It's terrible. Just terrible. For anybody, because I loved my wiener dog, Jerry. He was a great dog to have. There's wiener dog rescues everywhere. What should somebody know before they get a wiener dog?
3: Well, if you don't want a digger in your yard, don't hire a wiener dog. And they're very stubborn, which is one of the things I love about them.
0: Me too.
3: If they don't want to walk, they're not going to walk. No, period. They don't want to walk in the rain or go out and do their potties in the rain. They're not going to do it.
2: Sounds like a politician.
0: No. Their backs are very fragile as they get older, and you have to be very careful when you have a wiener dog. Like, well, you carry them the way that they jump on couches or beds.
3: Right.
0: Yeah, they can hurt them.
3: We always recommend ramps instead of stairs. Even stairs are hard on their back.
0: Yeah.
3: You just care for them their whole life like that. You are careful of their backs, and they'll live a very long, healthy life. It's not unusual for them to reach 20 or 21 years old.
0: Oh, Jerry was 17. Jerry was 17.
3: Oh, that's awesome.
2: Susan Gaud joins us from the Indiana State Fair. I want to ask you a question if you have a sense of humor, because if you own a wiener, people are always going to tease you. Terry Lynn Stacy just took that to the hilt, but I'm assuming you've got a good sense of humor, Suze.
3: Absolutely. Yes, we do. You have to have. They'll make you laugh all the time.
2: Yeah.
3: You don't really own a wiener. They own you.
2: See, it's just the fact that you don't end it with dog. You're just always calling it your wiener.
0: That's what you call
2: them. I know.
0: Kylan?
1: I've learned of so many different fun things around the dachshund and wiener dog areas around Indianapolis, especially the Facebook groups where people bring and get together for community through this. Mm-hmm. The Indianapolis Dachshund Meetup, and then also Coattails, Canine Clothes. Can you tell us about these group chats?
3: Oh, the Indianapolis Dachshund Meetup is great. 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And we have so much fun. Coattails, Canine Clothes is my business. I make dog clothing and accessories. We specialize in dachshunds, of course, because I own them. So we try to get a perfect fit every time, and we make a lot of costumes and stuff for wiener dogs too, not just the standard hot dog costume. We do crazy stuff for them. They can be a little bus or a limousine. They can be anything.
0: Sure.
3: They're so long and low.
1: I'm sorry if this is a silly question. Is it actually dachshund?
0: German.
3: It's, in Germany, they say a dachshund, and they also call them teckels. In Germany.
0: Oh, I didn't know that.
3: Yeah, it's an old breed. It's been around about 400 years. It means badger dog.
0: Oh, that's right, because they used to use them for hunting badgers.
3: Yes,
0: to get in them.
3: Yeah.
0: Kylan, Susan, do you have, if somebody wants to look at your dachshund clothes and your costumes, where would they find you? Are you on social media?
3: They'll find me at different fairs and festivals around the area, mostly.
0: Okay.
3: I do Riley Days. I do a lot of festivals, local festivals, so they'll find me there, and some folks know me through my Facebook page.
0: Okay.
3: And just knowing me, you know, I've been around for a while doing this, and I love them. I love wieners. I love talking about wieners. I love having wieners. There's nothing better.
0: So Susan, where are you? Are you here in Indianapolis?
3: Yes, ma'am. Well, I recently moved out towards Greenfield, closer to Cumberland. But yes, I'm a local resident for many years, since 92. So, I grew up in Indiana.
0: Right around the corner from us. Well, I'll tell you what, we are glad that you could lift our spirits today for a few minutes. It's been a rough week, and a lot of people that are dealing with cleanup and more.
3: Yeah.
0: And so it was nice to hear a friendly voice make us smile a little bit. 1 o'clock, guys, out at the fairgrounds at the Great Indiana State Fair. Northeast corner is where you're going to find the Dachshund Wiener Dog Races, right? Is that right? Northeast corner?
3: Backyard. In the backyard area, right next to the big top tent.
0: Okay.
3: Easy to spot.
0: Oh, by the tent. Okay. Hey, Susan, thanks for giving us your time. It was really fun talking to you. Thank you.
3: Thank you. I appreciate your interest in wieners.
0: You betcha.
2: Wow. I don't even know what to... I don't know how to touch that one.
0: Well, you know, I think it was great.
2: You heard that, didn't you, Suze?
0: She did.
2: She's got a good sense of humor.
0: Terrific. Thank you. Have a great day out there, and everybody stay safe. We've got some a little bit of showers that might be moving in a little bit later on, but nothing like what we have seen. And we're going to continue to talk about the flooding. And again, if you have any anything that you'd like to tell us about what needs or a particular area, roadway that's been closed that people need to know about before they head back to work tomorrow, you're welcome to call us 239-9393. And also in the chat room, if there's something you want to add to the discussion about the impact of the flooding. Glad to see that as well. Thank you for watching too. We are going to take a break here and get some news. And then Denny and Kylan, when we come back, we're going to talk about just how you can help those that have been affected by this flood as we continue here on the first day. 93.
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11: News. I'm Paul Stevens. Lala now downgraded to a tropical storm, but still hitting Hawaii.
12: We've already seen the damage it's caused over on the Big Island, where the governor says we've already seen a number of homes damaged. More than a dozen roofs have been ripped off. Two homes have been completely swept away because of just heavy rainfall.
11: Fox Weather's Katie Byrne in Honolulu. At least six people killed by deadly Indiana flooding.
13: It's really north of the Indianapolis suburbs where we've seen the absolute worst of this. And we've been stuck in a setup where we've seen round after round of heavy showers. In some of these communities, as much as a foot of rain has fallen over the course of the last week.
11: Fox Weather's Adam Klotz. One person killed, four others hurt in a mass shooting during an outdoor concert in Kentucky Saturday night. No arrests yet. And at least police arresting a 19-year-old Cameron Harris in connection with Saturday's shooting at Virginia State University. Five people hurt. 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

0: Good morning, everybody. Thanks for joining us on First Day 93 WIBC. Terry, Stacy, Denny Smith, and Kylan Talley. And you too, if you'd like to contribute and ask questions, if you've got anything you need when it comes to what we have been dealing with when it comes to flooding all across our state. Six lives now are lost, and because of this really disaster for so many. Joining us now, I do want to mention Hamilton County. They've got their emergency operations in partnership with the American Red Cross. They've opened up their emergency evacuation reception center for displaced by widespread flooding across that county. The reception center is at the Hamilton County Fairgrounds in Expo Hall A, available to anybody. And there's all kinds of great resources there for you too, about including emergency lodging, food, and water. In Anderson, as the flooding continues to impact families across Anderson, the Mercy Road Church, Anderson has established the Anderson Flood Relief Fund to provide direct assistance. And if you'd like to be able to help there, mercyroadanderson.com. Cambridge City also hit hard. Cambridge City Christian Church Gym is where they are serving as the headquarters for volunteer efforts in Cambridge City. I know a lot of you want to help, and there are ways to do that. And joining us now is Ahmed Young, President and CEO of the Indianapolis Foundation. Thank you so much for joining us. We appreciate it. I know you're busy. Thanks for doing this for us, Ahmed.
1: No, thank you for the invitation. This is exactly what our community wants and needs right now. This is what we've done over the course of our entire history. When there's a need, everyone steps up. When there are people that are suffering, we all chip in and find ways to ease that suffering.
2: You know, the English Foundation building has been there forever. When I was a kid in the 60s and 70s, the Boy Scouts were in there with the Indianapolis Foundation. Give us a little background of Mr. English and the English Foundation here in Indianapolis.
1: So I really appreciate that question. I'll start with the Indianapolis Foundation overall. We're celebrating 110 years of service to the city of Indianapolis, Marion County, and Central Indiana. And over the course of 110 years, we've dedicated blood, sweat, tears, resources, brought people together to address critical needs in the city of Indianapolis in this community. And we're excited about continuing the legacy of Mr. English as we manage the English Foundation building, as we ensure that it's a hub for nonprofits across this community at a significantly discounted rate than what today's market rates are. And not only is that a hub, but it's an opportunity for nonprofits to come together, collaborate, explore ways that we can partner to address and fill the needs of this community.
0: Kylan.
3: A press release just came in. Indy DPW will be on site at the floodgate at 67th and College, starting at noon to begin opening the floodgates near Broad Ripple so that residents can make their way back home after all the floodgates have been opened. And you, Ahmed, with Indianapolis Foundation, you help with that, with creating a foundation for people to have secure footing in their housing, in their life. Can you talk about some of that help?
1: Of course. So we have a four-pronged strategic plan that addresses housing, health, economic opportunity, and the environment. But it's also mission-driven, and that mission ultimately is to make sure that no matter where you live in Indianapolis, no matter your background, your economic status, you have an opportunity to thrive. And especially when there are natural disasters, we have an even bigger responsibility to step up and support those. So when you hear about folks that are displaced, that are worried about their pets, that are worried about how they're going to get to and from the grocery store, if that's even possible. How do we get resources and the necessities to folks in these times of need? And that's exactly how we step up.
0: What is the need like right now with this, now on top of every other need that we needed before we endured this really awful, disastrous flooding? What is the need right now? What do people need, and how big is the need?
1: First, it starts with safety, psychological and physical safety, and ensure that their homes are protected, they can get to their neighbors and check on their neighbors, they're able to have food and clothing and shelter. Those are the biggest needs right now. And first responders, whether it's in Hamilton, Boone, Hendricks, or Marion County, they're assessing exactly what those needs are, and we stand ready to fill in those gaps.
2: And you do it so wonderfully as a CFP practitioner. Clients were always asking, well, how do I give to this disaster or that one? I'm going to tell you, the Indiana Foundation is a way for little contributions or even big contributions to get the most efficient use of those dollars. Your overhead is covered, and a lot of those dollars go almost dollar for dollar for the effort.
1: You're exactly right. When someone gives $5, $5,000, or $55,000, a friend of mine always says, every dollar has dignity. And in these situations, given the fact that you can give to the Indianapolis Foundation, and we give directly to organizations that are doing the hard work without that additional expenses and fees and the like, this is exactly what our community needs right now.
2: Wonderful.
0: Kylan?
3: Talking about what our community needs, we mentioned Cambridge City being hit hard. Walmart is providing mobile showers and laundry services to citizens daily, 9 to 5, with collaboration through many different organizations. And you, Ahmed, you have a lot of different experience leading into this role as president and CEO that you took on just last September. But one of your roles before this was director of public and government affairs for Walmart. Can you share about how some of your experiences before this led into the great work that you're doing with Indianapolis Foundation?
1: One of my biggest memories from working for Walmart was when there were some major floodings in eastern Kentucky, and we were able to leverage not only our financial resources but all of our partnerships to address the needs of those that were affected, whether it was in Hazard, Kentucky, or right outside of that area, and the needs were great. The fact that then CEO of Walmart, Doug McMillon, and Governor Beshear came together and leveraged all of our collective resources to make sure that people felt safe and respected and saw the dignity in everyone and made sure that they not only survived those tragedies, but they were able to thrive thereafter. And that partnership didn't end immediately once the floodwaters receded. Those partnerships and investments continued years later, and they continue to this day. And those are some of the lessons. I remember walking through one of the damaged super centers in that area with Doug and Governor Beshear, and it was as if the Beatles were walking through. Citizens and customers and everyone just wanted to be around them because they gave them a sense of hope and comfort, and they listened and they connected with people. And that's what it's all about, connecting with people and serving. And I really value those types of experiences, and they truly leverage partnerships. Whether it was through Tides of Hope, which comes in and provides laundry services, whether it's the pallets of water that is constantly flowing into communities. Those are the essentials, and we get to get through these moments, providing those essentials, giving people hope, but then how do we continue to invest afterwards? And that's part of the work, too.
0: Yeah, people have lost everything, and it's so hard to sometimes, I think, because the city is so big that you don't realize that in these pockets that are along the White River that people have lost everything. And I think it's important for us to know, should we be, can we, well, have you seen the impact firsthand of the damage so far, or not quite yet?
1: I have not. I've wanted to stay away because I live on the far west side of Indy. And I know that the roads are treacherous, and we need to respect first responders as they're navigating the space and ensure that folks can easily connect with those first responders. As things get improved, my goal is to continue to connect with folks on the ground and ensure that the IF team and other community organizations are able to get there and respond to those needs.
0: Yeah. I know that we all want to help. We all want to help. You know, we want to be there with our chainsaw or whatever we can do.
2: Right.
0: But I think we've learned it's best for us to donate funds because you all can do that quicker and easier than we can. Right. You're looking for donations, monetary donations, rather than us bringing you, you know, clothes or anything. Right.
1: Exactly. And you also can connect with the local Red Cross, local Salvation Army. They're also incredible opportunities. Organizations that will receive those types of goods. The Indianapolis Foundation, we set up the Indianapolis Flood Relief Fund specifically to make sure that organizations that are on the ground and have those systems in place can very quickly mobilize those dollars.
2: I want to congratulate you. So many times the leaders of organizations show up and they show up in the wrong clothes and everybody knows it's just for a photo op. I think you're pretty smart to leave it to your community ambassadors. And one of the things about the foundation itself, Indianapolis Foundation, I keep calling it the English Foundation, but it's the Indianapolis Foundation, is you've got community ambassadors from the Far East Side, Martindale, Crooked Creek, the West Side, Latinos, Martindale. Mm-hmm. You've got them all over, Ahmed, and that is so wise. But
1: yes,
2: I think you're pretty smart to just sort of lay back, let the team do it, and then you can show up with something to encourage them a little bit later.
1: Yeah, it's community ambassadors, it's partnerships. I've been inundated with phone calls and texts from friends and colleagues and organization leaders that want to support. And that gives me hope and inspiration, not just getting through this moment, but through every single moment thereafter, because that's the Hoosier spirit. We step up, particularly when those are in need. Have those needs grow and grow and grow.
0: Absolutely. All right, everybody, we can step up right now and help our neighbors. And you do that by doing a lot, all different kinds of ways, but this is another option for you, and that is to go to IndianapolisFoundation.org and make that donation. Again, Salvation Army, Red Cross, your churches, your local churches, everybody pitching in at a time that, where we need you. And we thank you so much, Ahmed. Thank you for what you all are doing. And let us know if there's anything else we need to know or can help.
1: No, thank you all for the time. Thank you all for the space. And most importantly, thank you all for creating space for folks to really tell these important stories. It's really important work.
0: Bless your heart. Thanks for everything. We'll talk again.
1: Take care.
0: Ahmed Young, President and CEO of Indianapolis Foundation. Also, we should commend our first responders, because yesterday we got the last I received email from our friend Rita Reith with IFD. We were reading just the constant

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1: It's now moving down,
2: and
1: flooding will continue.
2: The flooding, it just cascades like a domino. It just keeps going further and further downhill.
1: Yeah. You want to do a little dollars and cents?
2: Dollars and cents. I'm going to call an audible. I had some stuff prepared, but I'm going to talk about what do you do when the water's gone. When we were plumbing contractors and we had floods, there's a protocol you need to follow. So whether you have a wet basement or crawl space, maybe you're just helping somebody, let me give you some steps of how you look out for yourself and protect yourself going forward.
1: Okay, let's do that, because I understand you got to get that stuff out of there right away or mold grows quickly and so much more.
2: 48 hours for mold. That's all you got.
1: Okay,
2: you got
1: more with Denny Smith. Kylan Talley, Terry Stacey, thanks for joining us here on the first day on 93 WIBC.
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6: But an ongoing line of heavy thunderstorms that has prompted the severe thunderstorm warnings across the entire city of Indianapolis.
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2: Bum, bum, bum. Everybody now. Come on. Have some fun. You got
3: a friend in me. Denny.
4: Boy, have I missed that song.
3: Yeah, we haven't gotten it.
2: Denny.
4: Nikki better be singing in there now.
3: He'll be ready to sing next weekend. I'll be out the Indie Fringe performances.
5: You just remember what your friend Denny said. Oh, you got a friend in Denny. Oh, yeah.
6: Yeah, you got a friend in Denny.
4: You remember when Peyton Manning would come up to the line and all of a sudden he'd see something across the way and he'd say, we're calling an audible.
2: Yes.
4: Well, today I was going to talk about the influence in politics about socialism and capitalism and how we need to get above it all. And it was not going to be political.
2: We could still have another segment about that, Denny.
4: But right now, with half of Indiana absolutely flooded, I wanted to give you some ideas from a plumbing contractor and an HVAC contractor. That's how I grew up. For 30 years, I ran a plumbing and heating business. But I want to give you some advice just as a contractor. Don't rush back into that house. Look for foundation movement, cracked walls on the outside. You're going to look for damaged floors. Water can do anything. Water moves mountains. You got to have the building inspector before you really have any confidence in it. And reach out to a home inspector. My favorite, of course, is Michaelis Corporation. Yeah. They sponsored the Home and Garden Show. The second thing is electricity is the first major danger. I remember one of my old plumbers many years ago went down in a bit. He had left us and gone off to Colorado, and he went down in the basement that was flooded, and he got electrocuted, and he was going to check on the sump pump. So you've got to make sure that if there's standing water and the main electrical disconnect cannot be reached from completely dry location, you walk in there to try to shut it off. You call for an electrical system shut down by the utility or whatever. The second thing is,
2: that's just not as easy as going to the box.
4: Well, if there's a disconnect box, you can pop it.
2: Okay.
4: Yeah, but let somebody who knows it, don't experiment on your own. Now, this is the important part, because you're going to have to mitigate all this with your insurance company. So get your cell phone out. I want you to photograph and video everything before throwing anything away. It's really important. Get your zoom lens in there. Get right into it. Contact the insurance company as promptly as you can and document the condition before and after. You've probably had some pictures, before the cleanup, and you're certainly going to have them during it. Then, and it's where the plumber comes in, get the water out. But you got to be careful with a flooded basement. Don't pump it out real quick, because the hydrostatic pressure on the outside of the house can actually collapse walls and compromise the foundation. So you want to pump it out slowly. You know, if it's full of water, you just pump it out slowly. And this happened back in Speedway, 1957-58. My mom and dad's first house in Speedway, the reason they got such a great deal in the house and they could move in was because the basement was flooded, because Eagle Creek came over and flooded us all. So, but they pumped it out very, very slowly. Now, the clock is running on mold. You heard Terry ask the question. We've got 24 to 48 hours on mold. Mold's pretty serious stuff. If materials have remained wet beyond that, it is. If the materials have remained wet beyond that, you've got to assume that mold is developing. Now, here we go. Remove wet, porous materials aggressively. That includes drywall. Don't fart around with trying to save drywall or dry it out. And one of the tricks that a lot of people think is that if the carpet's dry, the house is dry. No, you got the carpet dry, but remember that that's all wicking down from higher levels, and that carpet's going to get wet again. So you've got to dry out the house, and normally that means pretty big fans. Open up the walls.
2: And not take it out if you've got wet carpeting, or get the wet carpeting out.
4: I would get the wet carpeting out.
2: But you can't. I don't think you can save that, can you?
4: I'm not a professional in that. Asked me about plumbing, and I can tell you, but I don't know how to sustain carpeting. A carpet after that. But open up the walls below. Now, I would, if you've been flooded in the basement, wherever the water line is, I would just cut along there, pull that drywall out, and let it air out. Again, people like Michaelis, some of the basement waterproofing companies, certainly many of them are sponsors here on WIBC. I would open up the walls aggressively and get the water out as quick as you can, but then let it ventilate, let it dry out, and that lower 18 inches of drywall is probably what you want to do.
2: How do you know when it's completely really dried out? Can it be a fooler?
4: They use hygrometers and they have little scopes that they can put and touch things, but you've got to test the moisture levels. One of the things a lot of people use is commercial drying equipment. Commercial drying equipment is great, but it will drive you freaking nuts because it is so loud.
2: We've got one in this building that has been running for 2 weeks. We had a flood here.
4: Do you notice it immediately when you see it?
2: You can hear it, and it's been running for 2 weeks solid, I think,
4: It takes that long to dry it out. All right, now, from the HVAC side, the heating, ventilating, air conditioning. I'm a heating and air conditioning contractor. I was a former license holder. Don't turn on that HVAC system thinking you're going to help dry things out. That's going to propagate more mold and distribution of problems. Leave the HVAC off. You're going to swelter in there, and I know it's high humidity and everything. Just don't turn it on. If the system or the ductwork or the surrounding areas have been contaminated, the HVAC system can distribute that contamination through an otherwise unaffected portion of the house. So don't turn it on. You know, certainly protect yourself during the cleanup. You should be wearing gloves, long sleeve shirts and pants. And I know it's bloody hot. It's miserable.
2: Mask.
4: But you got to protect. I don't know. I'm not a big mask guy, but I would think that mask would help with the molds.
2: Kylan's playing the music. She's wanting us to stop talking.
3: I know. Okay. Is it already time?
2: It's time to go.
4: Be really
2: okay, that's great.
4: Real careful with the generators, but generators can help.
2: Okay.
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17: Lala has been downgraded from hurricane to tropical storm. I'm Ann Carrick, Fox News. Even with the downgrade, Hawaii is not yet out of the woods. Fox Weather's Katie Byrne reports from Honolulu.
18: We've already seen significant impacts over on the Big Island. And in fact, there are search and rescue teams underway right now because of two homes, at least, that have been swept away because of a ton of rain. 3 feet of rain was recorded in one spot right outside of Hilo. We also know officials have confirmed one person has died in a storm-related car accident over on that island as well. Roughly 70% of customers on the Big Island don't have power right now. More than 100,000 without power across the entire state. Officials are also warning about how strong these winds will be. Not only could we see flooding, but we could see these winds pick up debris and send them flying.
17: Hawaii Governor Josh Green already declaring a state of emergency. Dozens of National Guard members reportedly standing by for deployment. One person is confirmed dead from the storm, several areas getting more than 2 feet of rain. At least 6 people killed and several others missing due to flooding in Indiana, and more rain is expected. Fox Weather's Adam Klotz has that update.
19: Some of these communities, 1 foot of total rainfall, still could see a little bit of rain. The ground is saturated, right? So additional rain could cause a problem. But those really big, heavy rains, hopefully those are winding down at this point. We saw plenty of rivers get up near major flood stage or moderate flood stages. They peaked, they crested, and now we're just going to kind of watch those move on downstream. Still at least some risk of some rain moving across the state of Indiana, but nothing like the last 4 or 5 days. There are still flood watches, flash flood warnings out there across central Indiana. And then most of the heavier rains actually going to move more towards the Appalachian Mountains here for your day today.
17: Hundreds of people have evacuated from their homes. FEMA approved an emergency declaration for Indiana to provide federal disaster assistance. 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
4: Federal disaster relief on the way. Right now, mostly cloudy and 82 degrees in downtown Indy. I'm Jake McDaniel. Here's what's trending at 12:03. Governor Mike Braun says President Trump intends to approve Indiana's request for a presidential emergency declaration. Jonathan Whittem with the Indiana Department of Homeland Security says working with President Trump and FEMA allows federal resources to reach counties faster.
31: This emergency declaration is just going to expedite that response phase. So we're going to get to the recovery quicker.
4: Whittem says Hoosiers should expect an extensive cleanup and recovery operation that could stretch across much of central Indiana, or much of Indiana, that is. Flood water recovery beginning in Cambridge City. Some people say the water got as high as 5 feet on the side of their house. And then in Connersville, most bridges and roads are open now, allowing homeowners and street crews to get to work as some houses were filled to the ceiling with flood water this week. Hundreds of people evacuated from their homes across Indiana, and at least 5 people were killed in the floods these past several days. And the Hamilton County Fairgrounds serving as an emergency evacuation reception center. They did that to help those affected by the flooding damage and winds in Hamilton County.
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4: 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And now the forecast from the American Standard Cooling Weather Center.
33: Forecast highs in the 80s for most Sunday. A few pop-up showers and storms likely at times this evening, isolated basis, and then overnight we'll start to quiet down ahead of a comfy start to the work week. I'm Fox 69 meteorologist Ethan Rosick for 93 WIBC.
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1: It goes by so quickly.
0: I know, we're almost done. Boy, oh boy, what a week we have had. This is the First Day Show. Thank you, hour number two, and we're glad you're here. Sticking around with us, Terry Stacey, Denny Smith, Kylan Talley. We've been talking lots about the flooding disaster that really has come through our state and hit so many pockets and so many areas that we call home, our neighbors, you know, all over this city, all over central Indiana, all over the state. But we have done our best to talk with those in the first hour that are ready to help. And again, you want to talk to a lot of people, the Salvation Army, the Red Cross, the Indianapolis that we just talked to.
2: Foundation,
0: which again, IndianapolisFoundation.org. Lots of resources, lots of help for you there. If you can make a donation, that would be awesome as well to help people get back on their feet. So many have lost truly everything. And in the last hour, just as we were getting ready to head into the news, Denny was telling you, as a professional HVAC plumber guy, what you need to do now when it comes to flooding. And we didn't get to everything, and I think it's so important to talk about that. And then Kylan, also, we want to talk about what she's got coming up too. So before we get a break,
2: well, I'll make it quick. My phone blew up after that segment.
0: Did
2: I think a lot of people need to know it, and they go over it again. So here's what I'm going to tell you: five things to remember. The first thing is to make it safe. You've got to make sure that electricity is off if you're going down into water. You've got to make sure that there hasn't been any contamination that you know about. So make it safe, and if you can do that, everything will work well. The second thing is, you've already made the loss. The loss is already there, so document everything. Prepare like you're going to Morgan and Morgan or Hensley or, you know, Isaac and Isaac. Prepare for a trial, because this is what it's going to be. Sometimes your insurance company is easy to work with. Sometimes they're not. You document everything. You've got a million pictures on your phone about your dog, your wiener dog races, and everything else. For goodness sakes, document everything that you can about this. The third thing is, remove the water. Don't remove the water right away. You've got other things to do. Make it safe, you know, document everything, and then you remove the water, but don't remove it too quickly. You want to get it down, I know you do, but the hydrostatic pressure on those outside walls in the basement can really,
0: push them in. So you want to take it down
2: slow so everything can dry out equally. And then finally, that's number four, remove all the porous material, which includes your insulation in the lower 18 inches, all
0: drywall.
2: The drywall. You're not going to save that drywall. You're not going to dry it out in any way. And then the last thing is to just get it dry. You have to dry it out. Get on somebody's list. We like Michalis, 844-FIX-INDY. There are lots of people that are in this mediation or remediation business. You've got to get that structure dry. And it's not just dry to the touch. Remember what I said about the carpet?
0: Yeah.
2: The carpet, you can make the carpet dry and the house can still be 100% humidity and all that moisture can be in there. So four things, five things: make it safe, document everything, remove the water, remove the porous material that you can get to, and then to make sure the structure's dry.
0: I appreciate that, Denny. I know everybody does.
3: Too, because my friend had their basement flooded during this all, and they were like, okay, well, let's just go find the problem of it, and started walking in it and got electrocuted because they had an open.
0: That's what Denny was saying.
2: Yep, you've got to be so careful.
3: You need to be safe, please.
2: Yeah.
0: Oh, my gosh.
2: That's a sad story.
0: That is okay?
3: Oh, yeah. Thankfully, it was just a power strip, and so it was just a little electrocution, but
2: a little electrocution, for sure. Oh, they won't have solid stools for a week.
0: Yeah.
2: If you get a little bit of electrocution, gosh.
3: Just a
2: Anyway, use your heads. The first 48 hours are already gone now, so now it's getting down to dealing with insurance companies, and people are going to help you fix it.
0: Okay.
2: Oh, that's
0: and we've got
2: one.
0: That federal coming in. We've got the federal money was approved to come in, but just won't get here as quick as you want it to, I'm sure.
2: There is one more thing. Don't rebuild it too quickly. Make sure that you've gotten everything. Make sure that it's dry. Make sure that you remember everything. But don't go, you know, elbows over noses trying to get it rebuilt too quickly. Take your time. You're already inconvenienced. Another couple of weeks is not going to make any difference.
0: All right, guys, we'll get through this. We always do. Cooler temperatures are on the way. And Kylan, you have got something. Kylan has been, she's been missing in action from us here and there, and she's been getting ready for a show.
3: Yes, we've been busy. There's so much happening in the Central Indiana location outside of weather. You've got the State Fair to go to. The Indy Fringe Festival just opened up on Thursday and is running until next Sunday, which is why I will be gone next Sunday because I have a performance. And if you want to come by and see it, we have a couple of different shows. I'm in Cowboy Meg's Saturday Morning Roundup, and it's...
2: Yeehaw!
3: Exactly. You'll fit right in, Jenny.
2: Yeah, I'll bet.
3: It's a live kids show for adults. So think Mr. Rogers' Neighborhood, but everything goes wrong, and it leads to a lot of different conversations around the human existence that we get to go through in this life.
2: All right, so what part are you?
3: Oh, I can't say, it'll spoil it.
2: Okay.
3: It was just posted online, so if you want to go online and spoil it for yourself, then you can. But I show up at the end. I'm one of the last characters to come on for the show, and she's kept it pretty under the rug so that I am just a nice little surprise at the end.
0: Well, I think that's how I'm looking forward to it.
3: Yeah.
0: Pretty
3: it'll
0: cool.
3: It'll be fun. I have a show today at 8 o'clock, tomorrow at 6:30, and then next weekend, Friday, Saturday, Sunday. Yeah, Cowboy Meg Saturday Morning Roundup. And then I'm in another show with Indie Fringe Festival.
0: She needs a secretary.
3: Rideshare to Elsewhere. That is a nice conversation around death and going on to the next life. Because there are many reactions that you have when approaching this conversation. Many people are, I'm not ready. Please, I have so many plans. Please put me back in.
2: Yes.
3: Other people are like, I was ready for this. Is it time? My reaction as the character is I want to go back and do it all over again. So a lot of fun conversations around that.
2: What's the name of that play?
3: Rideshare to Elsewhere.
2: Rideshare to Elsewhere.
3: Okay. Yeah. Yep. That one's tonight at 8 o'clock, and then next Saturday and Sunday as well.
0: Kylan, if they'd like tickets, what do they do?
3: IndieFringe.org.
0: There you go.
3: /festival.
0: All right, guys. Thank you, Kylan. As you heard earlier, Indie DPW, this is about 11:30 this morning, Indie DPW on site at the Floodgate at 67th and College at noon. That just started to begin that process of opening the floodgates in the Opti Park area of Broad Ripple. Residents will be allowed to return to that area only once all the floodgates have been opened. So somewhat good news. News is people are at least able to get back to see what happened.
2: That is a tight little community.
0: Yeah.
2: They are better prepared than any of us. And you think, why would you stay there? Well, because you love the place.
0: Oh my gosh, I understand. Yeah. I live in giant trees. And those trees, it's always a risk when you're living in trees. It's risk living along a beautiful river. I've always wanted to live along a river. It's always a risk. And this, they say, is like a 100-year thing, right? But anyway, there's always risk, unfortunately, when you get a view like a lake or a river.
2: Speaking of rivers, we have an advertiser on WIBC. He's been on our show. His name is Lance Smith. He's a barefoot water skier.
0: Yeah.
2: He is a national champion in tricks and in slalom. He won... he's a barefoot national champion right here from Central Indiana.
0: He's pretty cool.
2: He's a cool guy.
0: All right, guys, coming up, we're going to change gears a little bit because there is a very special traveling memorial that's coming to Indy this week. It's the Tunnel to Towers Foundation's Steel Across America Tour, remembering the attacks on our country 25 years ago. And we'll do that after the break on 93 WIBC.
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0: On August 19th, the Tunnel to Towers Foundation's Steel Across America Tour is expected to make a stop here in Indianapolis as part of a nationwide journey commemorating the 20th anniversary of September 11th, 2001. That tour is carrying an authentic piece of World Trade Center steel to communities across our country as we remember the lost lives and honoring the courage and sacrifice of first responders and military members and their families. And joining us now, with the Tunnel to Towers Foundation is Larry Olson, Executive Vice President of Marketing and Communications. Thank you. As I said to you earlier, thank you a million times for giving us some of your time today.
14: Well, it's absolutely our pleasure and our honor to talk with you today. Thank you so much.
0: Can we start with where were you on September 11th, 2001?
14: I was actually working in Manhattan for a publishing company called Wiley, who actually has an office in Indianapolis, some tremendous people that work there. And so I was at 39th and 3rd on 9/11 when the tragedy occurred, very close to the UN. So there was some fear in those early hours that we would likely be a target as well because of our proximity to the UN building.
0: Did you know instantly that something had happened?
14: We did. We knew that something was wrong. Actually, ESPN had an advertising office on the floor above us, and we went up to their lobby to look at, to watch some of the TV coverage. But we knew something was terribly wrong. And even though we were in Midtown, you know, the whole city, you know, was under lockdown. Yeah. So it was quickly apparent that you know, something was terribly wrong. We didn't, of course, know any of the details until many hours later. But it was a day that has forever changed anybody alive that day, and certainly the country. So it's it really is a real opportunity for us to honor the sacrifices made on 25 years ago. It's hard to believe that it was 25 years ago. Kind of, you know, bridges the generational gap there for the people who were not alive 25 years ago, who are not alive on 9/11, and to be able to bring this story to all, you know, over 35 cities across the U.S. To talk about this and to remember them.
0: This Tunnel to Towers Foundation truly is amazing. And let everybody know what this organization is and what it does.
14: On that fateful day, on September 11th, FDNY firefighter Stephen Siller, who was off duty and on his way home, drove back to the Brooklyn Battery Tunnel once he heard on his scanner that the one tower had been struck,
0: mm-hmm.
14: and went to his firehouse, Squad 1 in Brooklyn. They had already left, so he turned his truck around, went back to the entrance of the tunnel. It was closed for security reasons. So he got out of his truck, strapped on 60 pounds of gear, and ran through the tunnel toward the Twin Towers, where he gave, you know, up his life saving others. So the foundation was founded by his brother, Frank Siller, in Stephen's honor, alongside of their siblings, to honor that sacrifice. And in doing so, you know, the foundation's mission is to, you know, support America's first responders, veterans, their families. We've delivered, you know, over 1,500 mortgage-free homes and committed more than $1 billion across our program. So in this year, we will be, in tribute to the 343 FDNY firefighters lost on 9/11, the foundation is delivering 343 mortgage-free homes to catastrophically injured veterans and first responders, as well as Gold Star families and the families of fallen first responders who leave young children behind. That is our mission, you know, is to not only honor that sacrifice and that sense of service, but not only for the folks that, you know, the individuals who were killed that day, but for the very many in the military and first responders who, you know, whether they're serving their community or their country, have sacrificed on some level. We're here to help them. 2 years ago, we launched a program also to eradicate homelessness amongst the veteran population. So far, we have given permanent housing and rehabilitative services to over 27,500 homeless vets across the country. This year in March, we recently announced a newly created May and George Siller Scholarship Program, named in honor of Frank Siller's parents. And this program provides, we're providing full scholarships, so that's covering tuition, housing, books, living expenses, you name it, for children of families in the foundation's Gold Star Family Home Program, Fallen First Responder, and Smart Home Program.
0: I'll tell you, they're coming here to Indianapolis, and we're so glad that they are. Again, this mm-hmm. will be on the August 19th, Steel Across America. Tell us about this tour and why Tunnel to Towers felt it was really important to take this piece of the World Trade Center steel across the country.
14: Well, the tour carries an original steel beam. So this was recovered from the South Tower. And we had this wonderful partner of ours, Leadwell, in Texas, who created this beautiful truck. And it is visiting over 35 cities across 21 states. So it's traveling over 10,500 miles. It started at Ground Zero and will be returning to Ground Zero on September 11th. Of this year. So it went out to the West Coast and it's coming back. It's on its way back. So it is actually in Chicago today. It was in St. Louis earlier this week. We did a surprise mortgage payoff announcement for a U.S. Army specialist at the St. Louis Cardinals game. And we'll be headed to Indy on the 19th. So we're really thrilled about that. But the steel beam itself weighs, it's really impressive. You know, it's not only moving, but it's a very impressive sight. It's a 16,900-pound piece of steel. And, you know, what part of the origin story for us in thinking about what do we want to do for the 25th anniversary is how do we educate the public? And is there a symbol that can, you know, really hit home to folks who will be seeing this, what that symbol of sacrifice and strength and the American spirit, you know, in Manhattan after 9/11, what you saw was firefighters, police officers working on ground zero in search of their fellow officers. But what you also saw were New Yorkers on the West Side under, you know, in tents holding up signs that say, we support our troops, we support the police, we support the firefighters. The nation came together at that time. And so this is a symbol of that, of in this horrible tragedy that the country came together in that way. So, you know, we've visited all kinds of national landmarks, everything from Mount Rushmore to Shanksville, the Flight 93 National Memorial, Major League Baseball games in Miami, Seattle, and military bases across the U.S. And then in September, we will be working our way back to the East Coast, where we will also visit the White House. So really fulfilling our promise to never forget that sacrifice.
0: Absolutely.
14: You know, Indianapolis has such a strong history. The Indiana War Memorial Plaza, your whole historic district, which is devoted to honoring the service and sacrifice of veterans, of, you know, the Soldiers and Sailors Monument, the USS Indianapolis Memorial, all of them. And you have your own 9/11 memorial on the canal. You know, your city has made that commitment to honoring this. And the other reality is that for us, we have provided 11 mortgage-free homes in Indiana, 3 smart homes, 3 homes for Gold Star families, and 5 homes for fallen first responder families in Indiana. So, it's linked to that too. It's what happened that day, but it is our way of honoring the sacrifice of folks in Indiana who continue to give their life for service to our community and our country. It's a very, very profound moment when you view the steel, because, you know, we know that in the example of FDNY firefighter Stephen Siller, our namesake, and many of those, their bodies were never recovered. So their DNA is in that steel. So here at the foundation, we consider that sacred. And so to see it, to touch it, to reflect on what happened that day, you know, is an important part of honoring that sacrifice.
0: Wow. And what time will you all be here, do you think?
14: 11 o'clock.
0: And how long will you be able to stay with us?
14: We will stay there as long as people want to come and view it.
0: All right, that was my conversation earlier with Larry Olson with the Tunnel to Towers Foundation. The Steel Across America Tour, it will be at the War Memorial Museum the 19th this week. The letter T, number 2, letter T, .org, if you'd like to support their mission. Coming up, guys, there's a lot happening, but do you want to do a little nostalgia?
2: You mean
0: going back in time a little bit?
3: Okay. Man, imagine going back 113 years ago when this flood would have been the other record.
0: Gosh, no.
3: Let's do some more, a little bit funner.
0: We'll just do this again. I understand there's a lot going on.
3: Funner?
0: I think funner. I understand.
3: I think funner is better.
0: Me too. All right, we'll take a break. Here's what we're going to talk about, I think. As we remember, let's remember, and there's a reason for it. What did your teenage bedroom look like? The teenage bedrooms of the 70s. What did yours look like? We're going to take a break and we'll come back. You can join us. Love to hear what your bedroom looked like in the teenage years. Sounds so strange when there's so much stuff going on. But this will just lighten the load a little bit. We'll do that after the news on 93.
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17: Fox News, I'm Paul Stevens. Lala downgraded now back to a tropical storm, but still packing a punch.
18: We've already seen the damage it's caused over on the Big Island, where the governor says we've already seen a number of homes damaged. More than a dozen roofs have been ripped off. Two homes have been completely swept away because of just heavy rainfall.
17: Fox Weather's Katie Byrne in Honolulu. At least six people now confirmed killed by flooding in Indiana.
19: It's really north of the Indianapolis suburbs where we've seen the absolute worst of this. And we've been stuck in a setup where we've seen round after round of heavy showers. In some of these communities, as much as a foot of rain has fallen over the course of the last week.
17: Fox Weather's Adam Klotz. Police arresting 19-year-old Cameron Harris in connection with Saturday's shooting at Virginia State University. Five people hurt, one critically. One person killed, four others wounded in a mass shooting during an outdoor concert in Kentucky Saturday night. No arrest there. 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

0: It is 12:34 on a Sunday afternoon. Cooler temperatures are coming, guys, and at the moment we are rain-free, which is glorious.
1: We see blue skies.
0: A couple areas they're watching as folks are now starting to get back into the neighborhoods that were flooded and seeing what the devastation brought to their home. So we're certainly thinking about you. Sunshine Gardens is an area they're looking at as this flood water now moves to the south. Sunshine Gardens, that's bordered by 465 to the north, Epler Avenue to the south. Southport Road between the White River and Tibbs Avenue, including the Indy Lakes campground, east side of the White River, south of Raymond Street, and the High Acre Manor neighborhood, west of the White River and north of I-465. So we're not done yet, guys, as this flooding continues now moving south. But those to the north, some of you getting back in, and now you're in cleanup stages. Wow. I thought we'd take just a little break and do something fun if you want to. And I love nostalgia. Denny loves nostalgia. Kylan's not old enough to know nostalgia yet.
2: I'm vicariously living through you. Okay?
1: We appreciate that.
0: I'll tell you, Jake Query, who's a real good friend to me, and he works for our sister station, 107.5, The Fan. He has a show between, 10 and 1. Saw him the other day, and we were talking. I don't know how we got to this, but he mentioned he had a waterbed when he was a teenager. And who didn't have, did everybody have a waterbed in this room?
1: Well, we were
0: which
1: older.
0: Which is me and Denny.
1: No, we had a waterbed when we were married.
0: Well, us older, too.
1: Yeah.
0: He got one, and he's like 10 years younger than us. Anyway, so she sent me a picture to show me that he had this waterbed in his room. Remember the padded railings and everything? Really brought back. And the smell of a waterbed. But loved it. Had fun in it. But that's long gone. But in his teenage bedroom, it was just so...
1: you backed into that?
0: You know, it was just so 70s.
1: Tell me about your bedroom as a kid growing up.
0: When I became a teenager, then I didn't want a bed anymore. I had two burnt orange and brown plaid couches, small, almost love seats.
1: Oh, I thought you were going to say beanbag chair.
0: No, and that's one. Oh, I didn't, but others did. And they actually went underneath a table with a built-in turntable and AM/FM radio. So I was sleeping in my teenage years where my legs actually hung over the edge because it was just really a couch.
1: Wow.
0: But I wanted that instead of a bed.
1: Didn't have a bed.
0: But it was burnt orange and brown were the colors. And then, of course, you had shag carpeting.
1: Very 80s colors, 70s.
0: 80s colors. Yeah. My husband had strobe lights in his room and a lava lamp. Yeah. What did your teenage bedroom look like?
1: It was shag carpet, but it was sort of an orange-brown shag carpet.
0: Yeah.
1: I remember the bedspread was like a corral. It looked like a whole bunch of corrals. And it was a single bed. You know, it wasn't a...
0: Right.
1: That's small. But I remember I had speakers everywhere. My mom said, "You are not running another wire in this bedroom." But I had speakers, and I would go to...
0: I remember. We had speakers, too.
1: And remember the 33 and a third, you could stack up a platter.
0: Radio or records.
1: Yeah, before I had the radio. See, I had a morning paper out. I had to be... up by 4 o'clock. So,
0: oh my gosh.
1: My bedroom was at the end of the hall, so I couldn't disturb everybody else, you know. But that's what I remember. I remember the speakers. I remember the first time I got an amplifier, because then I could have a
0: in the room.
1: Uh-huh. I had a turntable, and I also had a tape player.
0: And I would listen to Dr. Demento would put me to sleep at night as I laid on that couch every night, and I had to have it. But curious as to what your teenage bed, when I look at Jake's picture, it's the posters.
1: Yeah, what did you have on the walls?
0: Posters. We had posters too, but mine were always album covers. I'm trying to think. I think I had the Bay City Rollers. Beach Boys poster, Bay City Rollers. I think I was a Donnie. I will know I was. Donny Osmond probably had a Donny Osmond poster.
1: I had an Inagata DeVita. Now, do you remember Inagata DeVita? Inagata DeVita. It was long hair.
0: Oh,
1: it was like 14 minutes long. But I had that poster, and I think it was in Blacklight.
2: Terry Miller in the YouTube chat mentioned the Blacklight and Blacklight posters. Also, can't forget the bead curtain in the doorway.
0: Lava lamps. Oh, I love that. Lava lamps, absolutely. You had the lava lamp. It just was a fun time to have a bedroom. Well, in the 70s.
1: Here's the thing. I don't know what it's like now, but anybody in the family can come into your bedroom, even when the door's shut.
0: Oh,
1: one,
0: yeah.
1: One knock and you burst in. And my brother, before he went off to Vietnam, loved to hit one door, burst through, and scare the snot out of me. Now, my sister
0: Connie
1: Sue.
0: Were you allowed to have a lock on your door?
1: No.
0: I don't think I had a lock
1: on
0: my door.
1: I don't think Dad ever knocked.
0: Kylan, what did you grow? Yours is more like what, the early 2000s? Bedroom. Yeah. What was the teenager bedroom? What did you have in your bedroom?
2: Nothing as cool as that. I had a whole bunch of hand-me-down dolls, the glass dolls that kind of had the creepy glass beaded eyes.
0: Now that you mean like antique dolls?
2: Yes, antique ones from my grandma, my mom, all passed down, and so I could never get rid. They're still in a box in my house right now because I couldn't get rid
1: they
2: of them.
1: They will haunt you. You better get them to the sunlight.
2: I know, but
1: you
2: had think about that in your bedroom. They were all up on my dressing cabinet, all just staring at you as you slept.
0: Did you have? Were you the only one in the bedroom, or did you have, because you have lots of siblings, did you have anybody else, or did you get a single room by yourself?
2: I shared for the first half of my childhood, and then the second half, I was blessed to be alone in my room, and then the two brothers, they shared one, and then my two other sisters shared a room.
0: Okay.
2: So I got my own.
0: That's cool.
2: But that also meant I got to have all of the extra storage in my room, too.
0: Yeah.
2: Yeah, a little bit of both.
0: Shag carpeting?
2: Nope.
0: I don't know why shag carpeting is such I love shag carpeting. Well, you should bring it back.
1: I have a pair of bell bottoms that said they're white and they say Coke is the real thing. I wore a high turtleneck sweater with those. I mean, you just had to be cool, you know, and then you were only allowed we couldn't wear blue jeans to school. That was so crazy.
0: Gosh.
1: But on the weekends you got the blue jeans.
0: Yeah. Dark wood paneled walls. Some of you had dark wood paneled walls in the 70s. I remember my friends were like go to their house and in their bedroom they had the dark paneled wood walls. You always had a vinyl. You really did have a vinyl record player.
1: You did.
0: Most of you did.
1: And you had a rack for all of your albums.
0: You did. Yep, you sure did.
1: Or if you're from
0: Indiana, beanbag chair.
1: Albums. Yeah. Yeah, beanbag chair. What color was yours? Mine was red.
0: Green.
1: Green? And I remember when it started to lose some of its oomph, it was more like
0: it was so awful.
1: It was sort of like a smashed jelly donut, you know? But you jump in it, and when you didn't weigh very much, you know, it was pretty good. But as you got older, you went flat to the floor.
0: Yeah. Kylan? No, who's Nick?
3: Nick. We just had a caller who said that a lot of guys used to have Sports Illustrated covers.
0: Well, that's what Jake had. Jake had, it looked like posters of baseball players hitting the ball and basketball players in the 70s.
1: Nick, I think I had a poster of Ann Margaret. Now, you may not know who Ann Margaret was, but I think, Terry, what are you laughing at?
0: I don't know.
1: Was a hottie. You know,
2: I had a poster of Cristiano Ronaldo.
1: Did you?
2: Yep.
1: Whoa.
0: Wait, who is that?
2: Who is that?
1: Go ahead.
2: Okay. Well, I guess Messi has taken Ronaldo is the other Messi of the world.
0: Oh, it's an athlete.
2: He's a soccer player.
1: Ronaldo.
0: Now I know.
3: If we're doing athletes, I had a poster of all people, Gary Brackett.
0: Our beloved Colts, right?
3: Yeah. Wow.
0: You had Gary Brackett.
3: Brackett.
0: Your high school years were about what decade? What was that?
3: My freshman year at Cathedral High School was 2018.
0: Okay.
1: Holy crap! Am I that old?
3: I also had a one of the Cubs W flags on the wall.
0: Yeah, that's cool.
1: I love that.
0: I forgot about the pennants and the flags had. You're right. I had a Pacer pennant up on the wall. Oh, I love remembering. I love remembering you guys. Thanks for doing this with me. I just like remembering. I do. I like going back in time, and I appreciate you all bearing with me and going through it with me. Mentioning the Colts, just quickly, three more Colts camps left, which is amazing. Today being one of them.
1: Is
0: 4 o'clock out at Grand Park?
3: I believe 3 to 4:30 today. I'm going to double check that, though.
0: Oh, will you check that? Make sure.
1: Is it inside? I know they've been practicing inside because of weather.
3: Yeah, I know they had to move it inside yesterday. I haven't seen anything about today.
1: Okay.
3: And they've got the two joint practices with the Falcons Wednesday and Thursday of this week. The Colts today practice from 4 to 5:30 at Grand Park.
0: 4 to 5:30.
3: Yes.
0: You get your tickets. Get your tickets online, Colts.com. Make sure to do that. But yeah, you just have a few more days out at Colts camp, and it's over, guys. It's done. So if you want to do it, got to do it. Got to get it done this week. Anything else we need to mention before we take a break? Anybody? Did I forget anything?
1: Hazeldale Road. I just got a text message.
0: You.
1: It is closed between 106th and 96th. Mm. The road collapsed. I mean, that's a lot of water.
0: Yeah. Wow.
1: And
0: that's highly traveled.
1: Oh, I know.
0: That is a major thoroughfare.
1: That's a north-south that somebody's going to have to get fixed pretty quick.
0: Yeah, for sure. Appreciate that bit of information as well coming in. If there are roads that are closed that we have not mentioned, yeah, please let us know. All right, guys, we are going to take a break because Kylan has food news. Do you? Or did I make it up?
2: I sure do. You talk about the end of Colts season training camp, but that's the beginning of Colts actual season, right? But
0: yeah.
2: The first preseason game is going to come up on this Saturday, and we're going to talk about some new updates for Lucas Oil Stadium that you'll be experiencing.
0: That's Kylan, Denny, Terry, Nick. It's the first day, 93 WIBC.
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4: And what's coming?
7: But an ongoing line of heavy thunderstorms that has prompted the severe thunderstorm warnings across the entire city of Indianapolis.
4: 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Stay in the know while you're on the go.

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0: Blessing and grateful. 1248. Good afternoon on this 81 degree cloudy sky day. I guess it's kind of, there's some brightness out there.
1: We're getting some brightness finally.
0: Terry, Denny, Kylan is here. Nick. And I think we'll have Nick next week with us too. Kylan continues to be a little starlight on stage, movies. She's
2: stage
0: doing it all.
2: Screen. I'm having a great time.
0: She's having a grateful. Great time.
1: Good.
0: We continue to watch what's happening around the state, around the city. Looks like last night they started evacuating. Again, the water is moving south. It looked like they began evacuating, where was it? The River Road Apartments. Just after 11:30 last night, urging residents located at 9120 Tower Bridge Road to evacuate immediately. The erosion is the result of the washout of the river. Structures are certainly being, including apartment complexes, and are being asked to head on out. The erosion is the result of that washout of River Road. Hyde Park Way being asked to evacuate as well. 4464 Hyde Park Way. That was last night. Things are starting to change now as that water moves south, and we'll continue to follow DPW as they let you know where and when some of this higher water will rise and flood, do more flooding, more damage. There's a long way to go, guys. A lot of cleanup, and we're certainly thinking about you if you are in that situation. Help each other. You know, we help each other. That's what we do. And there are lots of ways to do it. Go to WIBC.com and you can see some of the resources that are available to you. We talked earlier this morning with Indianapolis Foundation. They are IndianapolisFoundation.org. Lots of resources there too. And so help. Just help when you can.
1: The rule is there, but for the grace of God go us. And you may have been touched just briefly. You may not have been touched at all.
0: Yeah.
1: But don't close your eyes when you're driving through it. You know that other people are
0: suffering.
1: Just remember.
0: Absolutely. So we're going to end the day here with

0: Kylan Talley,
1: who always does a good food news for us. What you got, Kai?
2: She weighs all of 85 pounds, and she brings in this food.
1: Good eater.
3: It makes it even better to be able to.
1: Yeah. I'm smelling something good in here.
3: Yep. Yep. You see it on the live stream if you're joining us there on YouTube. 93 WIBC First Day with Terry Stacey. We've got some new things coming to Lucas Oil Stadium, and I had the opportunity of stopping by there to see some of those new improvements. And I had the pleasure of talking with Sodexo Live's executive chef, David Dyrek, about some of these different changes and improvements that you'll get to see once the season comes around. Again, preseason game coming to Lucas Oil Stadium this Saturday at 1 p.m. But David, here's a little bit of the conversation that I had with him about some of that, especially because this is his third year doing it. We'll take it away.
4: It's kind of a whirlwind, huh? 3 years sounds crazy, but we're here. So I think one of the biggest improvements is we're trying to present things better, especially in our concessions and our clubs. That's where our, you know, our new souvenir cup comes in for our cocktails. The new souvenir box comes in, the Chinese takeout container for the hibachi station. Just little touches of upgrades to our presentation.
3: Spoil it a little bit for us. Talk about those souvenir, the boxes and the cups. Can you describe them for our listeners?
4: Essentially, it's a cooler that's miniature, like a sports cooler that you would see someone dump on their coach after a big win. And then the box is literally the stadium as a box.
3: Yes, eating out of Lucas Oil Stadium where you're sitting for the games. Now, drink is a big part of the experience game day. Talk about some of the new drink options that you're bringing to the menu.
4: So we've got a few of our partners with Desnuda and Crown and a few others. We're doing signature cocktails every game, and one signature cocktail every game with one of those sponsored alcohols, our liquors. And we're also doing our dirty sodas in the clubs, which is going to... It was a big hit for an event we did a few weeks ago, and I think it's going to be a huge hit during football.
3: It's trending. And now talking down your avenue with the food, talk about some of the new concession items people will see during their game.
4: Oh, boy. I'm real excited about this new hibachi station we're doing on the concourse. We don't really have any sort of Asian food anywhere in the building regularly, so I think that's going to really take off. We're doing our football-shaped tater tots loaded with whatever you can imagine from our loaded stands. That's going to be a huge hit. It's already a hit with the fries, and what's better than changing to a tot? And then we've got our, you know, our meatball sub that's fantastic. We've got our double smash burger that's going to be a huge hit. There's a lot of trending things that are an upgrade from what we were actually normally selling in the clubs and concessions.
3: And talking about upgrades and general improvements, you've also added some local partnerships to your lineup.
4: Yes.
3: Can you talk about those?
4: Yeah, we've got a few. You know, we've partnered with Aspasia Bakery for our magic bars for sweets. We've partnered with Old Major Sausage right here in Indianapolis on our cheesesteak sausage for sweets. We get as much produce locally that we can for all departments that we're making food for. So it's going in a great direction as far as local and sustainability is concerned.
3: And then along with the partnerships, you're also having some different organizations come in and serve their food on the concourse. You've got Sub-Zero and a couple of others. Do you have any off the top of your head you want to name?
4: I think the biggest one is our new one, Sub-Zero. You know, it's a... Not only is it a great product that they sell, it's a great group of people that run the business. So we're really happy to have them as part of our Sodexo Live family now. And I think, you know, it's hard to pass up ice cream being made right in front of you. I mean, get out of here.
3: Anything else that you're excited about for this season?
4: I'm just really excited simply for all the fans to start enjoying all these new food and drink items we've got.
3: David Dyrek, executive chef of Sodexo Live here at Lucas Oil. Thank you, David.
4: Thank you very much.
3: Amazing different things come in for you to enjoy.
1: Good stuff.
3: And we brought some here today for Terry and Denny to enjoy as well. They have some of the hibachi, which is his favorite.
2: Beef and broccoli was absolutely.
1: And the other one was
3: chicken teriyaki.
1: Chicken teriyaki over a bed of rice. It's just delicious. It's those are healthier options, you know, that are available for you when you go to. It's not just a hot dog or a brat anymore. It's so much more when you go to a game.
3: You can find that at Section 109. But if you do want a hot dog, they have loaded foot-long corn dogs being added to the menus.
2: Sign me up.
3: Oh, boy. Dirty sodas, loaded tater tots. We've talked about a lot of them. Yeah, go and check out these new different appearances, the stadium box nachos, the little to-go containers that the hibachi comes in, the cooler cocktails, a lot of fun different things. I'm excited for the match day cocktails, the specialties dependent on who they're playing against that day. So a lot of fun things that you'll be able to experience when you go out to Lucas Oil this year. Other food news for you, well, this isn't really food news. Sophie Cunningham was at Clayton Anderson's bar.
1: Dancing on the bar with Clayton Anderson.
3: Happy 30th birthday.
1: Happy girl.
3: Krispy Kreme is giving away free glazed donuts on August 22nd if you wear Pokemon attire. I don't know what that necessarily means for you. If
2: that's
3: you want to just
2: Nick.
3: Print.
2: That's for Nick.
3: If you want to print a picture and get a free donut. Yeah, happy food news.
1: Hey, Kylan, thank you very much. Hey, thank you all very much. Denny, appreciate you as well. We really appreciate everybody tuning in today. I know it's been a rough week. Matt Bear will be with you tomorrow morning to get you to and from on those roads that may be closed and lots of challenges ahead. Be safe. We'll talk to you next week.
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7: Getting weaker a bit. I'm Paul Stevens, Fox News. Lala now downgraded back to a tropical storm, but Hawaii still being blasted by strong winds and heavy rain. Fox Weather's hurricane specialist Brian Norcross.
12: Finally, Lala is letting up on the big island of Hawaii that's out here well south of Honolulu, although they are going to get strong winds today. The track just missed the bottom of the big island. 70-mile-an-hour winds now, anything less than 75, it's a tropical storm, not a hurricane anymore. And the threat is up here in Maui and Molokai and in Lanai. That's where it is now, moving toward Honolulu later in the day. Heavy rain on Maui and Molokai and more to come. And then Oahu is next in line, but the storm will be weakening some by the time it gets there.
7: And at least one person has been killed so far. Almost 70% of the Big Island has reportedly lost power because of those strong winds. Heavy rain triggering massive flooding in Indiana, where at least six people have been killed, several others missing. Fox Weather's Adam Klotz.
13: So it has been relentless over the course of the entire week, and it took a couple of days for all of that water to funnel down into some of the streams and rivers. The White River runs through Indianapolis, and you're seeing some major to moderate flood stages there as all of that water tries to rush down in a very small area. That is why the flooding is happening along the rivers. Now, the good news is some of that rain beginning to die down a little bit. Still a risk of some showers. You're seeing them beginning to move in Indiana right now. The heaviest rain has actually moved a little farther off towards the east, and you're going to get dry days by the time you get into Monday and Tuesday. The risk of flooding today does shift towards the east. You're looking more like the Appalachian Mountains as you're wringing up some of that moisture that continues to move its way across the Midwest.
7: That's Fox Weather's Adam Klotz. Hundreds already evacuated from their homes. FEMA already approving an emergency declaration for Indiana to provide federal disaster assistance. 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
25: Floodwater starting to recede, and what officials say. I'm Jake McDaniel. Here's what's trending this hour.
26: Hamilton County set records with a level of cresting at 24.6 feet.
25: Hamilton County Commissioner Christine Altman speaking in a Sunday joint news conference.
26: At the county level, we initially know we lost one significant asset, and that is the bridge on Hazeldell Parkway. We have engineers to determine whether it is repairable or if it is a full replacement.
25: And Altman says she's thankful for first responders for keeping people safe. Indiana Governor Mike Braun says President Trump intends to approve Indiana's request for a presidential emergency declaration. Jonathan Whittem with the Department of Homeland Security says working with President Trump in FEMA allows federal resources to reach counties faster.
27: This emergency declaration is just going to expedite that response phase. So we're going to get to the recovery quicker.
25: Whittem says the damage compares to the statewide floods of 2008, and he says Hoosiers should expect an extensive cleanup and recovery operation that could stretch across much of Indiana. And the University of Notre Dame has added a new geothermal plant for water heating. The university has three geothermal plants, and the new one is in the basement of Walsh Family Hall of Architecture. The plant pulls heat from the ground to help heat water, which is sent around campus. It's a part of the university's way to lower its carbon footprint and update the over 100-year-old steam system. On the level, on the go, and on WIBC.com. And now here's the forecast from the American Standard Cooling Weather Center.
28: A few pop-up showers and storms likely at times this evening, isolated basis, and then overnight we'll start to quiet down ahead of a comfy start to the work week. I'm Fox 69 meteorologist Ethan Rosick for 93 WIBC.
1: I'm Shannon Bream. Attorney General Todd Blanche officially takes the reins of justice as Democrats challenge the administration over executive privilege, and the battle over the White House ballroom complex lands at the U.S. Supreme Court.
2: Todd Blanche, he's going to be a legend. He's going to be the greatest baby ever.
3: I promise you that I will focus on our core mission, which is to uphold the rule of law fairly and impartially.
4: In focus, a war on fraud and in healthcare.
17: One of the biggest purveyors of fraud was the small number of doctors, people who were getting wealthy by actually doing these procedures on kids.
4: And elsewhere.
19: Today there was an arrest made and there is a new indictment.
4: We'll ask the new attorney general what's at the top of his priorities list and where Rand Paul's request to prosecute Anthony Fauci falls. Then, Luigi Mangione's guilty plea, new rulings in Alex Murdoch's murder retrial, and a shocking surrogacy battle takes a new turn. Criminal defense attorney Donna Rotunno breaks down the biggest cases capturing the nation's attention. Plus, we'll ask Clay Travis about his WNBA proposal and whether the embattled league will answer the question, what is a woman?
20: Every day these women put their on the line. I will always stand by them. Everybody else can go to hell.
4: All right now on Fox News Sunday.
1: Hello from Fox News in Washington. We begin with a look at some of today's top stories. Hurricane Lala hitting Hawaii's Big Island with strong winds and heavy rains, leaving more than 89,000 households without power. At least one person has died, and authorities now fear those heavy rains could trigger life-threatening mudslides. In the Midwest, severe storms have caused major flooding in several states, including Indiana, where at least five people have died and where the rain is expected to continue throughout the day. President Trump has approved an emergency declaration, now freeing up federal aid money. At Supreme Court, Chief Justice John Roberts has set Tuesday as the deadline for plaintiffs to respond to the Trump administration's emergency request to lift a lower court injunction and to allow construction to continue on the White House ballroom project. That is just one of the legal cases that we will talk with Attorney General Todd Blanche about in just a moment. But first, Fox News correspondent Alex Hogan is at the White House. Hello, Alex.
21: Good morning, Shannon. According to the FBI, violent crime in 2025 plummeted to its biggest one-year drop on record. President Trump is in Bedminster, New Jersey this weekend at his golf course, although he started the weekend pointing to these new numbers.
2: We achieved the single largest reduction in violent crime in American history. I just want to thank all of the people in this room.
21: President Trump praising law enforcement at the Nassau County Police Academy Friday, while joined by Attorney General Todd Blanche and FBI Director Kash Patel. Well, Trump also took aim at Democrats.
2: We call them Democrats now because their policies are so dumb. Fighting to defund the police.
21: According to the FBI, from 2024 to 2025, violent crime decreased by about 9%. Homicides decreased by 18%, dropping to a 20-year low. Rape decreased by more than 7%, and robbery went down 18%. At the event, the president also addressed the conflict in Iran. It comes amid new scrutiny over the USS Abraham Lincoln. The aircraft carrier's nine-month deployment includes more than 6 months at sea without a port call, with reports of low supplies and deteriorating mental health on board.
2: No. Not nearly long enough.
21: Thank Democrats now slamming Trump over that comment.
23: He's going to spend his weekend at his luxury golf course, not thinking one bit about the troops who he's put in harm's way for a war of choice that he and Hegseth are losing.
21: Meantime, here at home, several high-profile cases moving forward this week. A former official at the Southern Poverty Law Center arrested. Heidi Barrich faces charges of conspiracy to commit wire fraud, conspiracy to submit false statements to a bank, and conspiracy to commit money laundering. According to prosecutors, more than $4 million in donor funds were secretly funneled to people connected to extremist groups, including through paid informants. The SPLC denies wrongdoing and calls this case politically motivated. In another separate case, Friday, Dr. Anthony Fauci declined a request to appear before a second Senate panel after the Homeland Security Committee voted to hold him in contempt. During his hearing in July, Dr. Anthony Fauci invoked the Fifth Amendment more than 100 times. Shannon.
1: All right, Alex Hogan reporting from the White House. Alex, thank you very much. So joining us now, newly confirmed U.S. Attorney General Todd Blanche. Good to have you with us today.
29: Thank you. Good to be here.
1: We'll try to get to some of those legal issues, but first I want to play something the president said about you Friday. He's clearly a big fan. Here's what he said.
2: He's got a shot at being the greatest ever. If he remains tough and strong, he'll never change. Are you going to change your ways? I don't think so. If he doesn't change his ways, he's going to go down as the best.
1: So, you know, this is what critics say. You were his personal attorney. You guys have been through the trenches and a lot of things, but now you're the attorney general. So how will you break with the president if you see things legally differently than he does?
0: I mean, the president loves disagreement, he wants to get counsel from all of his leaders that is just that, counsel. It doesn't mean you're just saying yes to him. And what he and I share the exact same goals for this country. When it comes to the Department of Justice, it's restoring the rule of law to this country, combating crime, and that's what we saw. We were in Long Island together celebrating, really, and we have a lot more work to do, but celebrating the most historic drop in violent crime since they started keeping the stat. And so we have a lot of good things happening at the Department of Justice, and I'm excited to really get going over the next several months and continuing to do the job.
1: And you feel like you'll be able to tell him no if your legal analysis disagrees with where he wants you to go?
0: I think he would expect me to tell him no. It's not whether I feel like I could. I think that the president, there's a misnomer about President Trump, which is that he calls me up, wakes up in the morning, calls me up and says, you know, Todd, go prosecute this. That's absolutely not the case. President Trump, and he truths about this. He talks to the American people about this. He wants a Department of Justice. He wants law enforcement out there arresting bad guys and making, you know, clean, like we did in D.C., like we've done in Memphis, where we're really cleaning up the streets and making our communities safe, letting our kids go to school without fear, letting folks go to restaurants without worrying about getting mugged. And so he and I share the same vision for this country. And if he and I have disagreements or if there's something that he has questions about legally, that it's my job to talk to him about those issues, which I have done for many years and I will continue to do.
1: Okay, let's talk about one of the hurdles you had to get past, not only with Democrats, but with Republicans, to get to where you are now, officially confirmed. It had to do with this anti-weaponization fund. All of this stemming from a settlement over an IRS contractor leaking the president's tax records. You have said that fund is no more. It's going away. But there are objections from Democrats who don't believe it's actually dead. Here is Senator Adam Schiff.
5: He refused to put that in writing. He refused to put that under oath. And of course, that raises profound questions, given what we already know, and that is they have used Justice Department funds to pay off the president's cronies.
1: Is there any scenario in which that particular fund survives? There are legal challenges as well, I know, still pending on that. Any scenario in which it comes back? Or what do you say to Democrats who say, well, there are other funds and other measures within DOJ you're using to do the same thing?
0: No, I mean, the fund is dead, or whatever word you want to use. It never started. So it's not as if the fund is coming back. It's the fund never started. And Senator Schiff is not being honest. He's not being honest with the American people, and he knows it. So he knows that I have said under oath. He knows that I have put it in writing. He knows that I have said publicly, repeatedly, President Trump said during the cabinet meeting that he understood it was dead. Now, here's the difference between this rhetoric around the fund and the truth. The truth of the matter is President Trump has said for many years that he believes that the Justice Department was weaponized against a lot of Americans, not just January Sixers, but a lot of Americans that had the Justice Department used against them, and it really hurt them financially. He's talked about that on the campaign trail and up to this very recently. He will not stop saying that. And guess what? I agree with him. The Department of Justice over the last several years was weaponized against some people, but we are not using the anti-weaponization fund to compensate to the extent that anybody in this country feels that a tort has been committed against them by the government. They can sue, and that's what Democrats said all along. They said, why can't you just let anybody sue the way the law allows? And that's what we're doing.
1: What about the contours of protection for the president, his sons, and the Trump Organization with respect to IRS audits? Can you clarify what remains intact from that?
0: So, and by the way, let's not forget the reason for this lawsuit is that the president, his family, multiple people within the Trump Organization had their tax records literally just shared with a lot of people and used against them. And so that's a horrible wrong that was committed against the president and many others. And by the way, nobody gets a dime. He did not get a dime. His kids don't get a dime. The Trump org does not get a dime from this settlement. But what we did do and what remains the case is that any existing audits, any audits are no longer. Now, That doesn't mean moving forward, there is no protection. Okay. So anything that, that the president files or that Trump org files going forward, that has nothing to do with it. And it also is only for the people named in the plaintiffs named in the lawsuit.
1: Okay.
0: Again, a lot of rhetoric around that that was I think used by Democrats to come after me and to come after the president. But that's different than what is actually true.
1: OK, I want to get to executive privilege because there's a new Office of Legal Counsel opinion on this saying that conversations or communications between the president and private advisors under certain circumstances will be protected. Democrats, including Congressman Robert Garcia, say it's a smokescreen. Here's what he said.
6: Imagine now any investigation that Democrats are trying to move forward, subpoenas, Todd Blanche coming back and saying, actually, we're going to say this is you're going to use executive privilege and not release these documents. So this is about hiding corruption. It's about allowing the president to do whatever he wants to do.
1: He calls it illegal, unconstitutional. He says courts are going to strike it down.
0: Well, by the way, it is a new legal opinion that we issue, but it was just clarifying existing OLC opinions on this issue. And certain circumstances have to indeed exist. But we have to let a president feel like he can have frank conversations with individuals and get honest feedback about running this country without the risk of it being used by him and others, like what you just heard, in a way that's inappropriate. And so this wasn't any novel legal concept. This wasn't us pushing the law beyond where it already was. It's just saying to make it crystal clear, as the Supreme Court has said, that a president has a right to have clear legal counsel from his advisors. And whether that advisor is getting paid by the federal government isn't the only condition that matters. So just because you're not getting paid, if you're providing the right type of advice, there are circumstances when it should absolutely be privileged. And this was not some new legal theory like some on the left are saying. It was just an expansion and kind of a clarification of existing legal concepts.
1: All right, speaking of the Supreme Court, you all now have an emergency petition there regarding construction on the White House ballroom complex. The 2-1 decision from the D.C. Circuit against you guys, the majority wrote, the two judges there, this ruling doesn't necessarily mean that defendants may not ultimately construct the ballroom. What it does mean is that the defendants may not do so during the district court's expeditious litigation without securing Congress's authorization as the Constitution and laws require. Why not just go to Congress?
0: Well, as we talked about, and as we just put in a brief to the Supreme Court earlier this week, we don't believe we have to go to Congress. We believe Congress has already given us the authority to do what we're doing. Many presidents have done a tremendous amount of work to the White House, as they should, and Congress has authorized them to do so. And so we have a fundamental disagreement with those two judges, as we have told the Supreme Court earlier this week, and we'll see. The Supreme Court has briefing established that'll last over the next week or two, and we'll go from there. But President Trump has said for many months now, almost a year, that he has the authority to do this, and he said that because he absolutely does have the authority to do this, and we're hopeful that the Supreme Court recognizes that, and so that we can get the ballroom finished as soon as possible. Remember, yes, it is a ballroom, but it's also a meaningful upgrade and necessary part of the security of this city and the security of the president and his family. And so it's not just about a place for world leaders to come and have dinner. It's also about making sure the president, his family, guests, world leaders are safe when they're in the city.
1: Okay, before you go too, I want to ask you about Anthony Fauci. The Senate Homeland Security Committee on party lines sent over a referral to DOJ about potential contempt charges. Can you give us any timeline or idea on how that may play out?
0: We get referrals a lot, and so we did get the referral from the committee, and we're handling that case like as every American should expect, which is we're looking at it, and we're going to do everything we can. If it needs an investigation and it should be investigated, we will absolutely do that. We can't obviously comment, I know you're not asking me to, on ongoing investigations, but yes, we did get the referral from the Senate.
1: Well, I've got a lot more here. We wish you could stay the full hour because there's a lot more to get to, but we appreciate your time. Thank you very much.
0: Absolutely. I would love to come back. Thank you.
1: Please do. Okay. Congresswoman Alexandria Ocasio-Cortez downplaying woke one, as Republicans say woke two is even worse. So how will Democrat socialists fare in critical primary elections this week? Our Sunday panel previews that next.

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6: So she said the other week, AOC, woke one was crazy. She's trying to back away from those comments. Why do you think she's trying to do that? Is she going to run for president?
7: I think so. But if you really look at it, they're all saying the same thing. They're all trying to disavow themselves from saying about crime. And we love sanctuary cities. All the things that they said, they're now trying to disavow.
8: President Trump talking with Fox News correspondent Alexis McAdams about Democrats' efforts to downplay past positions while new policies are generating even more controversy. Let's talk about it with our Sunday panel, OutKick columnist Mary Catherine Hamm, former chief of staff to President Trump, Reince Priebus, Fox News senior political analyst Juan Williams, and Jewish Insider editor-in-chief Josh Krasauer. Welcome to everyone. So let's start there. The Atlantic says this: most members of the party's elite apparently hope that the ideas from the period will simply recede from public consciousness, mostly through silence, without their needing to repudiate woke one. They go on later in the article to say Republicans have no reason to allow that. Reince?
9: Well, I mean, there's a whole laundry list for the reasons why woke 1.0 is dead. The biggest is Donald Trump. I mean, he crushed woke 1.0. People aren't interested in changing their pronouns. And woke 2.0, people aren't interested in changing the American idea and who we are as a country. So, but the problem the Democrats have is that this is where their energy is. This is where middle finger politics resides. This is the debate in the Democratic Party is very, very real. It is alive and well all over the country. It doesn't matter whether you're in Milwaukee, Madison, Lansing, or Detroit. There is a division. And the problem is that if you are a black voter in Milwaukee, you are fairly conservative. You care about safe streets. You don't care about transgenderism. But if you're a rich, white, educated Democrat in Madison, Wisconsin, Francesca Hong seems like a very logical choice. And this is the reality. So they're going to snatch potentially victory from the defeat from the jaws of victory in 2026. And they are now wrestling with this reality. And that's where they are.
8: Well, and Josh, you wrote on this week. You say the headline here is Woke 2.0, because we're talking about all these new ideas that Reince mentioned, trades identity politics for Israel bashing. You say bashing Israel and a tolerance for anti-Semitism wasn't really part of the woke equation in the first iteration of the left social justice activism. It is now a litmus test in this new era with major implications for American Jews.
10: Yeah, look, Woke 1.0, first of all, has not been rebuked by AOC. She said it was crazy, but there has not been a reckoning of what was crazy. Do you support a lot of the policies Reince was talking about? Defund the police is part of the DSA platform. These same issues that were part of Woke 1.0, part of the DSA platform. platform. So they haven't confronted the issues and the substance. But the more worrisome sign, I think, for Woke 2.0 is that anti-Israel extremism and a hate or a tolerance of anti-Semitism has been part of the mix. And you're seeing candidates. I think the other big difference is, you know, in Woke 1.0, 2018, you had AOC winning her primary, but there weren't a whole lot of socialist candidates running for major office. Now you're seeing them coming out of the woodwork, and you're seeing people who have radical views on America, radical views on Israel, and also embracing a lot of the Woke 1.0 views as well, that are running for office in New York, Colorado, Pennsylvania, and across the country, like even including, you know, Wisconsin was a close call, but that was a real example of how bad it got.
8: Or already holding office, and some of the more progressive folks within, operating within the Democrat label, say that they want the party to try to stop trying to get rid of them, that they want to go even more progressive. Here is Congresswoman Rashida Tlaib.
11: We're showing them no matter how much they try to close the door and Trump might try to cancel us, we ain't going nowhere. You're pissing us off more.
8: Okay, Juan, that's a conversation within your party.
12: No, it's not. I mean, she's
8: having it right there.
12: No, I think there are elements within the Republican Party. Republicans had an insurrection to overthrow the government.
8: We can talk about that, but right now, I'm just trying to say to you that
12: what you just played is someone having an expression of her feelings, and she's a legitimate elected official, so she should have her say. But I think what we're going through here is, one, what Alexandria Ocasio-Cortez said was that it was crazy but fruitful. And remember, we're going back to the time of Black Lives Matter and George Floyd being killed by a policeman. And you have had real conversations about police reform subsequently. But what we are experiencing now is Republicans want to talk about trans athletes. They want to talk about defund the police, which obviously has just not become real anywhere. Because they have an unpopular president. I think Fox News has him at 39%, so 60% of the country thinks this is a failed presidency. And we have a very unpopular war. So this is what they want to get away from. They want people to talk about DSA and radical ideas. By the way, you said the idea of America. Boy, that's so wrong.
13: They see America through a lens of grievance.
12: No, you cannot claim the flag and claim the American idea. Democrats are right with you.
8: But you're talking about getting rid of SCOTUS, the presidency, the borders, all of that stuff. I mean, you guys are having to have that conversation.
12: Look, as I say, the Republicans had an insurrection. They tried to overthrow the government. But the reality is, in political terms, look at this. There was a poll this week that said, for example, on Troy Jackson in Maine, it said, what's your problem with Jackson? What, 55%? 43% said Jackson is too close to DSA, to the radicals, right? But what about Susan Collins? 55% said Susan Collins is too close to Trump.
8: Okay, so since you're getting the polls, let's get into some more of those, because we have these in Michigan as well, Mary Catherine, and you can weigh in on the woke thing too. But in Michigan, we have Mike Rogers up over Abdul El Sayed by 4 points overall. Independents like Rogers by 5 points. That may be a difference from him. The polling there said, though, versus is El Sayed too extreme? More people are worried about that in Michigan than they are about Rogers being close to Trump.
6: Right. I think the framing of all these races ends up being, is it going to be a referendum on Trump and the economy, or is it going to be a referendum on the Democratic Socialist weirdo on the other side of the ticket, right? And people look at particularly the trans athletes issue as an easy issue for Democrats to prove they're going to be normal, because a lot of voters say, are you going to do this to us again? The discussion of Woke 2.0 implies a Woke 2.0, and it's a software update I am not interested in. And it's arguably more militant than the last one because of the anti-Israel part of it, because of the Democratic Socialist Revolutionary part of it. And voters want that answer. And so if you're unable to say these things were bad about this, and I'm going to move off, for instance, an 80-20 issue like trans athletes in women's sports, which Seth Moulton, the only Democrat who backed off of it, had to apologize for, Woke 1.0 ain't even done yet, as the voters are seeing it in some of these places. And that's what Democrats must contend with, which is the balance for the Trump question.
8: Okay, you guys are very thoroughly warmed up, so do not go anywhere, because we have a lot more to talk about. We're going to dig into efforts to end the conflict in Iran. But before that, huge developments in several high-profile cases as Luigi Mangione admits to gunning down UnitedHealthcare CEO Brian Thompson, and Alex Murdaugh gets a new murder trial in South Carolina. Attorney Donna Rotuno on what happens next in those cases.

0: For many people, renting is a convenient option. 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
3: Luigi Mangione stalked and murdered Brian Thompson in cold blood on a public sidewalk in Midtown Manhattan. This was not a spontaneous act of violence. It was deliberate, calculated, and premeditated.
4: With today's guilty plea, Mr. Mangione has accepted full responsibility for the death of Brian Thompson.
5: Attorneys on both sides of the Luigi Mangione case talking to reporters after he pled guilty to federal charges in the killing of UnitedHealthcare CEO Brian Thompson on Friday. Joining me now, crime and justice host and Fox News contributor, attorney Donna Rotuno. Great to be back with you and have you on Fox News Sunday.
6: Thanks for having me.
5: Okay, so let's start with the Luigi Mangione case. His team is now trying to get the state charges thrown out based on this guilty plea. That state trial was scheduled to start in September. How good are your chances, do you think, at them getting the state stuff tossed?
6: Well, I think given the double jeopardy laws in New York, they stand a very good chance. I know the state is going to argue that the crimes themselves, although similar fact patterns and obviously one act took place, but that the charges themselves are different. But I'm not so sure that's going to be enough given the law in New York, which is quite different than many other jurisdictions. So I think the defense has a very, very good chance here. The question becomes, though, to what end? Because he's still looking at spending the rest of his life in prison on the federal side.
5: Yeah, let's talk about that, because sentencing doesn't come until December. My understanding is life without parole is the absolute top of the sentencing structure for him. The judge has a lot of leeway, though. Federal judges do. So what will be considered and what do you think the outcome might be?
6: So under the federal sentencing guidelines, the judge has to look at a variety of factors. However, given the fact that this was egregious, given the fact that Luigi Mangione was already in a position to win the most serious counts that were levied against him, and now he's faced with the counts that he pled guilty to, I'm not so sure this judge is going to be giving him a lot of grace, given the horrific nature of this case and the entitled action that he took, thinking that because he disagreed fundamentally with the healthcare industry or this company that he had a right to murder somebody on the streets of Manhattan. So you can't think of a much more egregious circumstance for a judge to have to determine a sentence. And you know, Shannon, even if she doesn't give him life, if she gives him decades upon decades upon decades in prison, I mean, even if she gives him 50 or 60 years, which for a murder seems to be a, you know, very light sentence, frankly, odds are he's spending the rest of his life in a federal penitentiary.
5: Yeah, he's a young guy, so those things make a difference. Okay, I want to turn to the Alex Murdaugh case in South Carolina. There was some conduct by the county clerk that ended up, you know, the challenge being successful against his conviction. He is still in jail on financial crimes. He'll be there for decades on that. But he's got a new murder trial starting next April. There was a big hearing you and I were covering together on Friday. I want to put up some of the decisions because this judge did not waste time on some of this stuff. She granted the defense a venue change. How big of a win is that for them?
6: It's a huge win because, remember, the whole reason this case was overturned by the Supreme Court in South Carolina is because of Becky Hill, the clerk, who actually spoke to the jury during deliberations and told them that they shouldn't believe Alex Murdaugh's testimony, that he was guilty. She was guiding them along. I mean, it was one of the most egregious things a court personnel could ever do in a case. And so the case was overturned, and now here he is in a position to try this case in another venue, another jurisdiction in that state. And I think it's the right move. There was so much talk about the appearance of impropriety and what took place there and Alec Murdaugh's family being entrenched in that county. And even though, yes, every juror that you talk to is probably going to have heard about this case, at the end of the day, just removing it from that building, at least alone, I think is the right move.
5: So one of the wins for the prosecution was that Murdaugh's 2023 testimony, that earlier case, will be admissible. How big of a win is that for prosecution?
6: It's a huge win. And what the judge did say was it's admissible given the way the evidence comes in the case. So I'm assuming that what will happen is if the prosecutors intend to actually use it once trial is happening, the judge will make more specific rulings depending on the way in which they want to use it. But remember, the prosecutors are in an interesting position here because throughout his testimony, Alex Murdaugh continued to deny any involvement in this. Mm-hmm. So, you know, using it as a double-edged sword. They can use it to talk about the things that help them, but it also hurts that you have a defendant who's now saying, I didn't do this, and the prosecution would be admitting that in their case in chief. So that's a little contradictory to the ultimate goal.
5: All right, we're going to track that. Judge says it's starting one way or the other in April of 2027. I want to ask you about this case that's playing out now in Texas. McKenna West is a 28-year-old woman, a nurse, a mother herself, who agreed to be a surrogate for a couple. Their contract said if there was a significant fetal anomaly that there could be a termination of the pregnancy. Apparently about 20 weeks there was a heart issue detected, and the parents said they wanted to move forward with termination. Now, I talked to a representative for the parents who said they never threatened her, that she, by their telling of the story, agreed to a termination, got it scheduled, and then kept delaying it, rescheduling it, until it got to a point where the parents realized she's going to go through with this pregnancy. I'm told that they texted her, we're not going to try to force this termination, but she went to Texas saying she was worried that she would have to undergo an abortion. So the baby has been born, undergoing treatment there now, but this has become a big debate now about surrogacy, about these contracts. Parents have custody for now, the baby's getting medical treatment, but what's your take on the conversation this has sparked?
6: Well, this just sparks so many legal issues and contractual issues. And no matter what you feel about abortion and surrogacy and all these things, you have to remove that from the thought process here. This is true contractual law and whether or not she violated her contract. Because remember, in a surrogacy situation, she is the vessel for carrying a child that is not hers. So you have to look at who has the rights. The contractual rights, I think, are very clear. The parents really were the ones that got to make that decision. But now the baby is here. So you have to say, well, what's the remedy? What are the damages? How do you even qualify these things? So in terms of contractual law 101, there's no doubt she violated the contract because it was the parent's decision whether you would have agreed with that decision or not. Now all we can hope is that this child gets the medical care that he needs and hopefully can live a full life.
5: Yeah, and I'm told that that's what's happening now. The parents are following the medical advice of the doctors there in Texas. Again, the representative tells me they don't have any plans to go after her legally. They just wanted to make sure that they had custody of the child and could make decisions about his care moving forward. We've heard her side of the story, too, that she was very afraid that she would be forced into an abortion. So we're going to track that case along with these other two we talked about today. Donna, thank you very much.
6: Thank you, Shannon.
5: All right. Be sure to check out Fox's Crime and Justice with Donna Rotunno wherever you like to get your podcasts. All right. Up next, new economic data revealing how Americans are feeling about their personal financial situation. Charles Payne of Fox Business joins us to break it down in real terms we can understand and to look at how the conflict in Iran is impacting the bigger economic picture.

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0: And we've done so much to grow the game over the course of the last 3 years. And it's just like, we keep kicking ourselves when we're down. And that stinks. Like, we've done so much work. This is the 30th year of the WNBA. We're at a great spot. You know, the talent level is as high as it's ever been. Viewership is as high as it's ever been. Every arena selling out. That's not just for us. That's for teams across the league.
1: That is WNBA star Caitlin Clark back in July talking about her hopes that people could focus on the positive things happening within the WNBA. But in more recent days, the league has found itself squarely in the middle of debates about aggressive play and about whether trans athletes are eligible to join the WNBA. Joining us now, Fox News contributor Clay Travis. Great to see you this morning, Clay.
2: Great to see you as well, Shannon. And yes, the WNBA just seems to not be able to get out of its way.
1: Well, here's the thing. Wall Street Journal points out attendance for the 30-year-old league is at an all-time high. Viewership up 15% from last year. And its 15 teams feature a growing stable of household names led by Indiana Fever star Caitlin Clark. So that sounds like a great backdrop for leveraging this growth into more ticket sales, more fans. Are they missing the mark?
2: Yes, they are. And I would actually go back to past years of history when you've had someone new. Caitlin Clark is the goose that laid the golden egg for the WNBA, and you see the numbers reflecting very positively for her. But if you go back and you look at what happened when Venus and Serena Williams joined the Women's Tennis Association, everybody got in line. She looked different, both of those women did, than the typical players. Think about Tiger Woods when he came to the PGA. As a little bit of a maybe a speed bump, but then everybody got in line. Everybody made way more money. The entire organization welcomed him. And I'll give you another one. Ronda Rousey in the UFC. Mm-hmm. Shannon, I bought UFC pay-per-view fights to watch Ronda Rousey fight. I didn't care about the women's UFC at all before her. Most of these leagues, the WTA, the PGA, the UFC, they've all embraced these gifts in a way that the WNBA, frankly, has been unable to do. And I think it's unfortunate because Caitlin Clark has certainly shined a spotlight we've never seen before on the WNBA.
1: Well, and you've got these two former NBA players saying that they're going to declare for the draft. And there are a number of people within the league who say this is a stunt. The WNBA had a meeting this week, and a spokesperson for the league came out and said this: there are no immediate eligibility matters affecting the WNBA, and we strongly denounce the bad faith efforts to use these topics to demean or marginalize others. And we find out the collective bargaining agreement says women can play in the league, but it doesn't define women beyond that. I mean, if players at some point are the ones calling the shots in this collective bargaining agreement, are they going to now face this very public decision for some of them about whether they will vote to allow trans athletes to play alongside them?
2: Yeah, players, coaches, and owners have all said men identifying as women should be welcomed in the league, which Enos Kanter-Freedom and Royce White are calling out by declaring for the WNBA draft. Shannon, it's the WNBA, the Women's National Basketball Association. All they have to do is adopt the same standards as the Women's Tennis Association, the NCAA, the Olympics, and test one time to prove that it's all women. If it's not the WNBA, then it becomes a unisex league. Here's a fact for you from a pure economic perspective. The G League, which is the minor league of the NBA, the average player makes $45,000 a year. The average WNBA player makes $500,000 a year. There's a lot of people watching us right now that would raise their right hand, Shannon, and say, I identify as a man or a woman. If identifying as a different gender got you 10 times the salary, this is why the WNBA is in crisis. The fact that they can have a meeting with all their league leaders and they can't come up with a basic definition of a woman. Maybe we need to go back to Kindergarten Cop, Shannon, if people remember that Arnold Schwarzenegger movie where little kindergartners could tell us, well, who is a boy and who is a girl.
1: Yeah, we won't play that clip, but they use the anatomically correct language
2: that
1: for that.
2: That is accurate.
1: Okay, yes. So a story that just about anybody could agree is a feel-good story is I got to ask you about Joshua Baez last night. Called up to the bigs. His first time in the bigs, he hits three home runs, making history. Fantastic. I loved watching his family. I mean, he had a ton of them there. Can you imagine showing up for your major league debut and this happens?
2: No, I cannot imagine. I'm sure your husband, Sheldon, who is a

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9: Taiwan is in the middle of 10 days of intense military drills in preparation for possible attacks from the Chinese mainland. At the same time, the Trump administration is considering a $14 billion arms sale to the island. Fox News foreign correspondent Jeff Paul joins us from Taipei. Hello, Jeff.
10: Hey, Shannon. Well, yeah, the annual war games are well underway here in Taiwan, testing this island's readiness for a potential attack by Chinese forces. And this year, the drills are far more realistic and much more intense.
11: It's a scenario rooted in reality. Taiwan is attacked by neighboring China, and its forces must protect the Asian Pacific island of 23 million people.
12: We step up our training activities, conducting repeated drills through unplanned, irregular, and no-notice scenarios.
11: The annual drills are meant to examine Taiwan's readiness amid growing Chinese pressure.
13: You're seeing more and more Chinese warships, Chinese warplanes moving around Taiwan.
11: China-Taiwan analyst Sung Wen-Ti says this year is less about performative displays of firepower and more about improving combat capabilities.
13: You are seeing a new degree of seriousness in Taiwan defense preparation you haven't seen in quite a while.
11: Civil preparedness is tested too, like here in the city of Kaohsiung.
10: And just like that, one of the largest cities here in Taiwan coming to a standstill. You can hear the warning sirens going off, basically telling people to get inside and take shelter. It is a drill meant to prepare everyone here on this island for the possibility of an incoming air attack.
11: Taiwan knows its defense can't solely rely on its soldiers. Everyone has a role to play.
14: It feels like a little bit scared, but after that we know it's like the very secure.
11: However, the U.S. is currently stalling on a massive $14 billion arms package to Taiwan. After a visit to China in May, President Trump called the defense deal a, quote, very good negotiating chip with Beijing. Sung says it's not just about Taiwan.

0: One is a democracy standing on the front line of China's rivalry with the democratic world.
1: Now, later this week, for the first time ever, Taiwan will intentionally throttle internet services for several portions of this island. The idea is to test how people communicate in the event of a major attack. Shannon.
2: All right, Jeff Paul in Taipei for us. Thank you, Jeff.
3: Today, I'm signing a historic executive order to combat the scourge of addiction and substance abuse. Big deal in this country and probably in every country.
2: That was President Trump in January launching the Great American Recovery Initiative, a Department of Health and Human Services program aimed at helping the nearly 50 million Americans suffering from addiction, many of them in silence. I sat down with one of the co-chairs who is publicly sharing her own struggle in hopes that her story will encourage others to get help. It's our Sunday special.
4: I took my first drink in high school, and all those negative voices in my head went away, and I thought it was the solution to all my problems.
5: Catherine Burgum, wife of Interior Secretary Doug Burgum, describing her 20-year-long battle with alcohol addiction.
4: How dark were those times for you?
6: Pretty dark, Shannon. I tried as hard as I could to get sober, but it didn't matter what I did. I could not stay sober. Mm-hmm. And at the end of that, it was pretty hopeless. Mm-hmm. You know, I just thought it's just not going to happen. There's nothing I can do.
5: The solution would involve placing faith in a higher power.
6: So I wasn't particularly religious. I didn't have a lot of spirituality, but I was like, I need to do something. So I just said, hey, if there's anyone out there, I need help. Mm-hmm. I've been sober and in recovery since I said those words.
5: The CDC estimates there are more than 70,000 overdose deaths annually, with more than 44 million Americans suffering from substance abuse. Recovery changed my life. It gave me back my health, my family, my purpose. Burgum spent years helping people battle addiction during her time as First Lady of North Dakota.
6: The work we did was all focused on eliminating the stigma of addiction, mm-hmm. so more people would reach out for help. I told everyone, start telling your story, talk about this. This is a chronic disease. Mm-hmm.
4: If people have a misconception in their mind that this is just someone living on the street, these are young people, old people, people who are professionals, people who are unemployed. I mean, it really touches all across the spectrum. And it doesn't matter how you vote or if you vote at all, you may need help. And so this sounds like an outreach to somebody to say, whoever you are, wherever you are struggling, we do have resources for you.
6: Absolutely. I always say that addiction doesn't discriminate, you know, but recovery can look just like you and me. Mm-hmm. There's always hope for recovery. Great American Recovery, the executive order, Trump's leadership, very clearly lays it all out how we're going to approach this, talks about the problem that's so pervasive across America. It talks about the need for everyone to come together to address this.
5: Burgum is tackling the issue with fellow co-chair and former addict HHS Secretary Robert F. Kennedy Jr.
7: We know what works. We don't know what works. We apply those standards broadly across the entire universe of healthcare. We don't have that in mental health, and we don't have that in substance use disorders. We have a lot of silos, and there's no real place where there's a meeting of the minds on what works and what doesn't work.
5: It's an issue that ripples across the U.S. economy, forcing up healthcare costs and homelessness, while driving down workforce participation and productivity, all to the tune of hundreds of billions of dollars in impact every year.
6: What we want to do is build a system that fully wraps around people that are struggling.
5: The mission is to change lives by connecting people with the resources they need through the Great American Recovery website to find not just nearby treatment centers and help, but hope through their own dark times.
6: Recovery is available for anyone. People should never give up hope for recovery.
2: 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Thank you for joining us. I'm Shannon Bream. Have a wonderful, safe week. We'll see you for the next Fox News Sunday.
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8: 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Alcohol is the substance most commonly abused by teens. 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This Kids Count Minute is a message from Indiana Youth Institute. 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
2: Even with a downgrade, Lala continues to lash Hawaii. I'm Ann Carrick, Fox News. Lala downgraded from hurricane to tropical storm, but it is not done. Fox Weather's Katie Byrne in Honolulu.
3: We've already seen significant impacts over on the Big Island, and in fact, there are search and rescue teams underway right now because of 2 homes, at least, that have been swept away because of a ton of rain. 3 feet of rain was recorded in one spot right outside of Hilo. We also know officials have confirmed 1 person has died in a storm-related car accident over on that island as well. Roughly 70% of customers on the Big Island don't have power right now. More than 100,000 without power across the entire state. Officials are also warning about how strong these winds will be. Not only could we see flooding, but we could see these winds pick up debris and send them flying.
2: Hundreds of people already evacuated from their homes. FEMA approved an emergency declaration for Indiana to provide federal disaster assistance. Heavy rain in Indiana is blamed for deadly flooding, and more rain is expected. At least 6 people are dead, several others missing. More from Fox Weather's Adam Klotz.
4: Some of these communities, 1 foot of total rainfall, still could see a little bit of rain. The ground is saturated, right? So additional rain could cause a problem. But those really big, heavy rains, hopefully those are winding down at this point. We saw plenty of rivers get up near major flood stage or moderate flood stages. They peaked, they crested, and now we're just going to kind of watch those move on downstream. Still at least some risk of some rain moving across the state of Indiana, but nothing like the last 4 or 5 days. There are still flood watches, flash flood warnings out there across central Indiana. And then most of the heavier rains actually going to move more towards the Appalachian Mountains here for your day today.
2: And in Hawaii, Governor Josh Green also declaring a state of emergency and dozens of National Guard members on standby for deployment where they have received 2 or 3 feet of rain. 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
8: Floodwaters starting to recede, and what officials say. I'm Jake McDaniel. Here's what's trending this hour.
9: Hamilton County set records with a level of cresting at 24.6 feet.
8: Hamilton County Commissioner Christine Altman speaking in a Sunday joint news conference.
9: At the county level, we initially know we lost one significant asset, and that is the bridge on Hazeldale Parkway. We have engineers to determine whether it is repairable or if it is a full replacement.
8: And Altman says she's thankful for first responders for keeping people safe. Indiana Governor Mike Braun says President Trump intends to approve Indiana's request for a presidential emergency declaration. Jonathan Whittem with the Department of Homeland Security says working with President Trump in FEMA allows federal resources to reach counties faster.
10: This emergency declaration is just going to expedite that response phase. So we're going to get to the recovery quicker.
8: Whittem says the damage compares to the statewide floods of 2008, and he says Hoosiers should expect an extensive cleanup and recovery operation that could stretch across much of Indiana. And the University of Notre Dame has added a new geothermal plant for water heating. The university has three geothermal plants, and the new one is in the basement of Walsh Family Hall of Architecture. The plant pulls heat from the ground to help heat water, which is sent around campus. It's a part of the university's way to lower its carbon footprint and update the over 100-year-old steam system. On the level, on the go, and on WIBC.com. And now here's the forecast from the American Standard Cooling Weather Center.
11: A few pop-up showers and storms likely at times this evening, isolated basis, and then overnight we'll start to quiet down ahead of a comfy start to the work week. I'm Fox 69 meteorologist Ethan Rosick for 93 WIBC.
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13: My name is Nigel. Jason Hammer right over there. Have the Democratic Socialists of America lost MS Now?
14: Oh,
13: here's a bigger question. Have they lost independents? Have they lost traditional Democrats? Have they lost, again, I'll start it out with MS Now, the traditional legacy media?
14: For those who are keeping score at home, yes. MS Now is the artist formerly known as MSNBC.
13: I miss MSNBC. Yeah, that's a shame.
14: And Trump and others used to call them MSDNC because they were the card-carrying network for the Democrats. They were more liberal than CNN, and that's why they beat CNN in the ratings. They went all in on being more anti-Trump, anti-MAGA, anti-Republican than even CNN did. And that's why they beat CNN in the ratings, because cable news has just become tribal, right? So DSA, the Democrat Socialists of America, they feel like this is their time to shine. But I think that's spooking some folks. In the past couple of weeks, Nige, how many clips have we played from CNN?
13: Bill Maher, Fetterman, all those
14: right.
13: guys. Yes.
14: All of those
13: and
14: folks.
13: And CNN, all those panelists on CNN.
14: People who are certainly not Republicans ripping some of these lists of demands of the Democrat Socialists of America, the DSA. Eliminating the police, eliminating the presidency, eliminating the Pentagon. I mean, just a long list of ridiculous crap.
13: So stupid.
14: And just the other day, we played a soundbite of Joe Scarborough, the morning host of MS Now, longtime Dem, saying, yeah, I'm pretty much done with the DSA. Because some of these cats feel like the DSA is hurting their chances in national elections. And this brings us to Chris Matthews. Now, for a long time, Chris Matthews was the host of Hardball on MSNBC at the time.
13: I remember
14: that. Chris Matthews. Let's play Hardball. Hardball, Chris Matthews. Ah, that's basically how he would open every show. Thank you. Chris Matthews jumped on MS Now with Joe Scarborough and had this to say about the Democrat Socialists of America.
15: AOC, I like AOC generally, but she came out and said we're just a Big Tent party. Well, the problem with the Big Tent defense is every Democrat has to defend all this crap coming from the left. They've got to say, I believe in all this crazy stuff, and that makes me a Democrat. You've got to say, no, no, I'm not a member of the DSA, and here's why, and make it very clear. So it's going to require politicians to be good politicians and say, here's where I stand, but I'm not with this crowd. And I think that's going to be a line that has to be drawn by Democrats, because I'm telling you, the last 6 weeks of this election is going to be an attack on El Sayed and the DSA in New York and the Mamdani, and it's all going to come out and blame every Democrat for everything the DSA is doing. I don't believe in the DSA plan. I don't believe in their checklist of what they believe in. I'll say so. But running for office is going to require that, I think, before now, before the election.
16: They are scared of the DSA.
14: They are. Because they know it's hard to win statewide, let alone national elections, with those policies.
16: And let's be clear, they're scared because of what you just mentioned, not because of their policies. Most Democrats like their policies, but it's the way they present them in the manner that they do that's going to scare a lot of people off.
14: 100%. And it's the fear that you won't have power. And that's what all this is about. Who's going to control the Senate? Who's going to control the House? Who's going to control the presidency? It's all about power. All of these Democrats, I don't want to say all, but a lot of them, based on that survey that Jim Banks told us about the other day, believe in these policies, but they just can't go public with it.
16: Yeah.
14: So the problem is, the argument against what old Hardball is saying there, old Chris Matthews, is that the biggest stars of the party, the ones that get the most TV time, the ones that go viral on social media more, are the ones that believe this. AOC, Bernie Sanders, Mamdani, these are the stars of the party now. Like, let's be honest. If you see a TikTok video or an Instagram video and it's AOC or Chuck Schumer, which one are you going to watch?
16: Oh, duh, AOC. I mean, come on.
14: Especially now that she's putting thirst traps out there that she's single. Did you see the latest video?
16: Yes.
14: Sports bra going running.
16: Yes.
14: That's the now available thirst trap that AOC put out there. Allison's nodding her head. She knows exactly what this woman is doing. When you are newly single, you put the goods on display.
16: But AOC is even trying to backtrack stuff that she said a long time ago, because she knows it's toxic to what the DSA is doing now.
14: So she did that interview where she mentioned a local congressman said woke one was a little bit too far-fetched.
16: So stupid.
14: But she was all in on woke one.
16: I know.
14: She was the mascot of woke one. She was the Marty Moose of Wally World of woke one. So I don't know what Woke 2 has to bring, but that's a sequel that I'm not interested in. Great moments in Chris Matthews' history from MS Now.
16: There's such a thing.
14: Oh, yes. Remember when Obama gave a speech at the DNC and Chris Matthews talked about the thrill he got going up his leg?
17: The feeling most people get when they hear a Barack Obama speech, I felt this thrill going up my leg. I mean, I don't have that too often.
14: Good Lord, I don't want to hear about anything going up Chris Matthews' leg.
16: I don't have that too often.
14: A couple years later, there was a citizen journalist, and I don't know who it was, that caught up with Chris Matthews and asked him how the thrill was doing.
18: With the media research, we just want to know really quickly, how is your leg?
17: What leg?
18: The leg. Is the thrill still there in the leg, or is it there's not? What was
17: just
18: that?
17: Go to hell.
14: Just go to hell.
16: Just go to hell? He told the guy to go to hell.
14: The Stephanie White school of responses. Just go to hell. Great moments in Chris Matthews' history. The reason why he's not at MS Now anymore, he got Me Too'd.
15: A lot of it has to do with how we talk to each other. Compliments on a woman's appearance that some men, including me, might have once incorrectly thought were okay. We're never okay. Not then, and certainly not today. And for making such comments in the past, I'm sorry.
16: Maybe don't wear a bra next time.
14: Go full Ron Burgundy and Anchorman. Yeah. Why do I feel like Allison's putting together a book of things that she's going to turn in and make me have to say that exact same speech one day?
19: It is going in the montage, I'll tell you that much.
16: Yes. Nice.
14: Man, this is kind of a bummer for you dreamers. The $1 billion Powerball jackpot was hit last night. Somebody in Illinois won the money. One single ticket in the great state of Illinois, $1 billion jackpot.
16: Wow.
14: So by the time you pay the taxes, if you take the cash option, that's probably $400 million.
16: At least.
14: That's pretty strong.
16: That's a big number.
14: Big number. So now the question is, who won it? Who from the state of Illinois is the winner? Nige, I pulled some strings.
16: Yes.
14: I found out who the winner was.
16: Who was it?
14: Joining us now on the hotline, resident of the great state of Illinois, Powerball winner, former President A.I. Barack Obama.
20: Hammer and Nigel, I'm proud to call in and say I have won the Powerball. I plan to doing what I love best, losing money and helping people lose jobs.
14: Good.
20: Nobody is worse with money than I am, so I plan to bet all of it on the New York Jets to win the Super Bowl.
14: Good.
20: And I'll also bet on Nigel to lose weight and stay sober.
14: Oh!
20: In the unlikely event I win, I'll get Big Mike that jock strap she's always wanted.
14: Oh!
20: Now, if you will excuse me, I'm going to see the progress of my embarrassing library in Chicago, or, as the locals call it, the money pit. AI Obama out.
14: Did I catch him wanting to buy Big Mike that jock strap that she's always wanted?
16: I don't know who you're talking about. I don't know what that means.
14: Huh, that's weird.
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16: My name is Nigel. 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
14: 83 days, 7 hours, and 52 minutes until the midterm elections. But who's counting? Mark Lotter, co-host of Wake Up America on Newsmax, joins us. No stranger to the WIBC audience. Mark, a Hoosier. So let's talk a little midterms here. We got some fun primaries going on tonight. South Carolina, where all eyes are on Darlene Graham, the late Senator Lindsey Graham's sister. She's leading in the polls, but the polls have been wrong during these midterm elections. You've got a lunatic running for the governor's race in Wisconsin, another socialist in Hong. What is your takeaway from this pretty interesting primary season so far, ramping up to November?
9: Well, I think the most interesting thing is that the Democrat Party is no longer afraid to take off the crazy mask. I mean, they're just leaning right in. And that's the way you win Democrat primaries these days. You have to be anti-America. You have to be basically a socialist who wants higher taxes, government control. You know, if you're like this Francesca Hong, you want to cancel Thanksgiving, Abdul El-Sayed. They're all cozying up to Hassan Piker, you know, who believes America deserved 9/11. This is the level of crazy that the Democrat Party has gotten to, and they don't know what to do. Because for the last 10 years, they've not run for anything. They've just run against Trump.
16: Yep.
9: Didn't matter. It was just anti-Trump, anti-Trump, anti-Trump. Now they're starting to have to try to figure something out, and the socialists are taking over.
14: So let's look at Michigan specifically here and El-Sayed. You know, this is a guy that, yes, we agree, he's got some pretty crazy thoughts, but it's not like he's a moron. He's a pretty smart cat. He's very charismatic when you get him in front of a microphone. He's good on social media. How much of a threat is that to the Republicans?
9: Well, if this was, say, New York City, he's Zohran Mamdani in a tight T-shirt. I mean, that's really all he is.
14: Right.
9: He's just set dressing. It's Hollywood. You know, he looks good. He says the right thing. But Michigan is not New York City. I mean, New York City, you could run a dog with a Democrat next to its name, and it's going to win. Michigan, yeah, you're going to get the 40% of the Democrat vote that just votes Democrat blindly. You're going to get the 40% of the Republican vote that votes Republican blindly. It's the 20% in the middle, and I don't think that they're going to be able to support someone who has come out and said the crazy things that El-Sayed said. Same thing with Francesca Hong in Wisconsin. You can get a Democrat nomination with that. But you're not going to be able to get across the finish line, because eventually you're going to have the independents. You're going to have maybe even the moderate Republicans who are like, man, I just wish Trump would stop tweeting. But ooh, I can't get on board with this. This is too far crazy. So I will support the Republicans because they're not that crazy. And so I think that's what you're getting to in a lot of these races. It's going to really be a problem for Democrats because, look, as Republicans know, and I've been there, I was there, you know, from day one, every Republican has had for the last 10 years, Trump said this, Trump said that, microphone shoved in your face, Twitter shoved in your face, everything he said and done, you have to answer for it every single possible month. Whether you supported him, you didn't support him, whether you're kind of on the fence about him, you know, you had to answer for him. Well, guess what? Now every Democrat is going to have to answer for Hassan Piker and Mayor Zohran Mamdani and El-Sayed and Francesca Hong and the other just crazies that they are nominating.
14: Speaking with Mark Lotter, co-host of Wake Up America on Newsmax, How vital is money in these Senate races, even gubernatorial races like we're going to see in Wisconsin? Because we keep hearing the Republicans, they've got a big bank, a lot of money. The DNC, not a lot of money, actually losing money. But some of these individual candidates have big time donors on their own. How important is party money here?
9: Well, I think it's less important than it used to be, and I hate to say that, but I do think that's true, because now you can get your message out better through social media than, say, the very high paid cost for advertising on television, radio, and in some of your traditional circles. So the RNC definitely has that. The one difference, too, is that the RNC, the Republican side, is very focused through its campaign organizations, whether it's the RNC, whether it's the Senate or the House versions, whether it's their paid campaign coordinated committees. The Democrat Party is much less decentralized, and so they do things more through their grassroots organizations and things like that. So it's, yes, there is a money disadvantage. Yes, Democrats are staring at a very tall cliff in money, but don't think that just because it's the DNC versus the RNC that it's a slam dunk, because they do things differently over there.
14: Right, and the individual candidate themselves could be good at fundraising. Like, El Saeed is going to bring in some big money. Celebrities are going to donate. I don't think you really notice that the party doesn't have any money until you get down into some really local races, like down in the weeds. You know what I'm saying?
9: That, right. And the other thing I would tell you, too, is why do you think the Democrat National Committee passed on doing a midterm convention? So for the first time ever, Republicans are going to do a midterm convention down in Dallas. I believe it's September 9th and 10th. And they're going to put a lot of money in it. There's going to be a lot of focus on it. That'll help get people energized. Democrats passed on doing it. It's not just because they can't do it. It's because they can't afford to do it.
14: Mark Lauder with us. One more thing on this. I've been seeing AOC actually appear on some of these Sunday shows. She's kind of, you know, shunned doing the media car wash for a long time. She'd only pick and choose certain outlets, but she was all over the map this past weekend for the first time in a long time. Why do you think that is? What does that tell us?
9: I think it tells me she's gearing up for something. Because I believe if the Democrat Socialists, if the progressive wing of the party does better than expected in November, it's setting her up to have a choice. Because really, right now, if you are a national political figure on either side of the aisle, you are just setting yourself up for what you could possibly do. And so by doing these interviews, being out there, and we have to remember, it's not just El Saeed and Hong in Wisconsin. There are three communists supported by AOC and Zohran Mamdani here in New York that will win, because they are the dog that has the D next to their name. It doesn't really matter what they do. So she's already going to claim victory, whether those two win or not. And so it's setting her up. Now the question is going to be for her is, do I run against Chuck Schumer to be Senate Majority Leader or Senate Democrat Leader, or do I try to throw my hat into the ring at a very young age and try to run for President of the United States? I would tell you, you know, it's a gamble, and I think she probably is. I would go for the Senate if I was her. No one has been elected directly from the House of Representatives in longer than I can remember. You don't get elected to president from Congress. You do from the Senate. You do from governorships. So I would think she would be better to take down Chuck Schumer and become a leader in the Senate, get a little seasoning, a.k.a. Barack Obama, and then maybe come in 2032 and try to go that route. The problem is they've got a very difficult electoral college map after the 2030 census, so she may just say, this is my best shot.
14: And she's a fundraising machine. Yep. I mean, we can all sit back and laugh at her, and she kind of made a fool of herself when she went overseas, but the amount of money she brings in and the people that drink her Kool-Aid, you got to say game respects game when it comes to that.
9: I mean, seriously, when you look at what the Democrats have got going right now, you got AOC, the bartender, and Hong, the chef. I mean, they're building their own little socialist restaurant there. Maybe right. Mom Donnie will make it a city-run restaurant where everybody eats for free.
14: Co-host of Wake Up America is Mark Lauder. Mark, we always love having you back on WIBC here in Indy. Thank you.
9: All right, absolutely. Great to talk to you guys.
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11: But an ongoing line of heavy thunderstorms that has prompted the severe thunderstorm warnings across the entire city of Indianapolis.
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33: 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So talk to your doctor about getting tested. 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
34: Fox News, I'm Carmen Roberts. Historic flooding in Indiana leaves at least 6 people dead. More flooding is expected, and there are other dangers.
35: The hazards are still there. There are large holes. There may be washouts. There may be bridges that we need to actually inspect and make sure they're effective.
34: Chad Cornett with the Hamilton County Emergency Operations. Lala weakens to a tropical storm near Hawaii, but not before leaving at least one person dead, washing away some homes and knocking out power to much of the Big Island. And in Kentucky, Governor Andy Beshear broke this news last night at a Democratic dinner.
36: We do have some tough news tonight. About a mile and a half from here,
0: We've had a shooting.
34: That shooting was at an outdoor concert in Lexington, left one dead, four people injured, including two children ages 14 and 4. No arrest reported. 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
16: The Hammer and Nigel Show. Hello, my name is Nigel. Jason Hammer is here. We go straight to the hotline and bring on one of our favorite sports guests, Breitbart News sports editor Dylan Gwynn. One of the things I wanted to ask you about, our favorite topic when you call on lately has been the Indiana Fever and the drama in the WNBA as a whole. I'm loving this drama. The WNBA team president held a meeting, was it today, over transgender eligibility, and I'm wondering, I don't think they really got over the hump there, so to speak. I don't think they figured anything out. What happened?
2: No, the WNBA, which I've been told reliably from reliable sources that the W stands for women, despite that, they had a meeting to determine what a woman was and came to no conclusion other than apparently conservatives are evil and bad. That's the conclusion they came from. They had a meeting, and Kathy Engelbert, the commissioner, was vocal about this last week. They said they were going to address the transgender issue as a league. They were going to come together and come together with a thoughtful process about how to go forward, especially with these former NBA players now deciding that they're going to declare for the WNBA draft. I mean, we have Enos Kanter Freedom out there. Royce White has decided that he wants to suddenly play women's basketball and all this stuff. So this was supposed to be addressed this week. They had the meeting, but came to no conclusion regarding that question in particular. In fact, the only thing that has come out of this meeting is that they have decided to blast the, what do they call them here? The bad faith effort of those outside the league to marginalize others. So in other words, Twitter, basically. They decided that Twitter was evil, and that was the outcome of the meeting. And this is obviously a very tough spot the league is in here, because they've had players and executives and coaches come out wearing, you know, trans kids are real kids, trans, you know, love wins, all this stuff, very pro-LGBT, pro-trans community. But now, you know, and they have this issue where they have males who want to play, and they're being tested on whether they really, you know, are going to stand by those comments. And so far, the answer is, well, there's no answer. So far, they're just punting this down the road.
16: Weird.
2: So it's going to be an ongoing issue. But yes, the WNBA failed to come to a conclusion over what a woman is, and this is where we are in decade six of the feminist movement.
16: If a Supreme Court justice couldn't come up with a definition of a woman, then you think this WNBA is going to?
14: Right. And Dylan, it's a little bizarre to me, because you mentioned earlier that what came out of this meeting was, you know, they don't want to marginalize others. Well, isn't that really what some of these angry lesbians have been doing to Caitlin Clark and Stephanie Sophie Cunningham this entire time? Isn't that exactly what they've been doing?
2: I'm sure they felt very marginalized when they got clotheslined and punched in the neck.
14: Right.
2: In fact, if you were to look up definition of marginalized, that's probably what it means. That's probably what it means, you know, getting physically assaulted. Really for no other reason other than the fact that, as Victor Davis Hanson said earlier this week, they don't fit the mold of what this, you know, overtly racist and chauvinistic league really is. I mean, you know, here you have two white females who are straight, who have the audacity to be stars in this league. And that's another crime that we have to talk about. Now, it's not just that they're white and straight, it's that they're two of the best players in the league. And they have the nerve to be hitting threes from the half court and doing unopposed layups and all this other kind of stuff. And they've been subjected to physical violence, you know, because of it. Yeah. So they're comfortable with marginalization as long as it's the marginalization of the people that they choose to marginalize. Absolutely.
14: And there are so many layers to this, and we'll get to a few more, because I do want to talk about Stephanie White, the Fever coach's rant the other night. But one more thing on this meeting that took place where apparently nothing was accomplished. How are the WNBA executives still employed. This is the worst ran business in America. I don't think it's just the worst ran sports league. It's the worst ran business. How have these owners of the WNBA, I'm sorry, owners of the NBA said, this is not okay. You guys were gifted a golden goose here and Caitlin Clark and TV deals and all this kind of stuff, and you're embarrassing yourself. How are these NBA owners who are paying for all of this okay with that?
2: I don't think they are okay with it. I think the issue here is that Kathy Engelbert's contract isn't up yet. It is going to be up at the end of this year, I believe. I would expect this to be her final year as commissioner of the WNBA. I think it's become very obvious to all concerned that as long as Caitlin Clark is in this league, and she's young, she's going to be in this league for a long time, provided she's not, you know, inalterably physically harmed by some other player on the court, which could happen. But if you know, presumably she's going to be in this league for another 10 years. And Adam Silver, the commissioner of the NBA, knows that this is a potential cash cow. This is a potential. This league has the potential to become a profitable business for the first time in its, you know, 30-year career. But they've got these knuckleheads in charge of the league who don't understand anything at all, because for 30 years, no one cared about them. So you had this incompetence, you know, that's been allowed to fester at the upper levels of this league. And I think when Engelbert's contract is up, I would expect Adam Silver to move very strongly to put a real competent executive in charge of this organization with real power, because it's clear, I think, to all concerned that change is needed. And I think we saw that when Adam Silver himself had to intervene a few weeks ago to get Dawana Bronner, the player who punched Caitlin Clark in the neck, he had to intervene personally to get her suspended because Kathy Engelbert wasn't going to do it.
16: Wow.
2: So I think Adam Silver understands there needs to be change here, and I would expect that to happen at the end of the year for sure.
16: Sophie Cunningham gets clotheslined at the Sky game, right? The Chicago Sky, I believe, last weekend. Yeah. And the response from the head coach, Stephanie White, for the Fever was kind of tepid and mealy-mouthed. She realized that, got a lot of blowback, and then she told everybody to go to hell at the press conference before the last game, and she got everybody fired up. I'm wondering what you thought of this whole thing, and that even the player that clotheslined Sophie Cunningham that was ejected went and claimed white privilege or something like that. Just a crazy, like I said at the beginning of this segment, man, it's drama, and I'm kind of here for it.
2: Oh, yeah, but by all means. Let's set up what Stephanie White said before she told everybody to go to hell, though. Before she told everybody to go to hell, she said that love was going to win. I believe her exact words were that love was going to win, kindness was going to win, and inclusivity and all these wonderful things. And then she got up to tell everybody to go to hell. You know, and I don't remember I don't know when the last time you guys cracked open your Bible was, but you know, there in Ephesians that says love thy neighbor and forgive the other's trespasses, and everybody else can go to hell. That's what it says, right? You know?
16: No, it doesn't.
2: Yeah.
14: It's that public school message. Bible they've been passing out, those inner city public school Bibles.
2: Yes, exactly. That's the one they're going to be given. The King Stephanie White version. No, it's obvious what has happened here, because Stephanie White's initial reaction to this whole thing, it really is something to behold. First, she goes over there and comforts Dejanay Carrington, who's the one who clotheslined her own player. So after this play is over, she goes over there to comfort the player who maliciously assaulted her player to make sure she's okay, which is weird. Then in the post-game press conference, oh no, this was not intentional. There's no way this was intentional, and she's going to play hard. And she basically makes every excuse in the world. Then she gets booed at the outset of the next in Indiana.
16: Yeah, it was ugly.
2: Booed at a home game. by the fans who righteously are angered by her taking the other side of a player on the other team. And then she comes out with this Hollywood scripted press conference in which she basically blasts all the people around the league who are apparently making her life hard when all she had to do is do what every coach in the world understands they have to do, which is publicly back their player. She couldn't even do it. And the worst part about it, we caught her in a lie too, at BreitbartSports.com, you can go check this out. In that press conference, she got up there and said that she didn't see the play when it happened live. That's a lie. We have pictures of her looking directly at Dejanay Carrington and Sophie Cunningham. Remember, Sophie Cunningham got fouled on an unopposed layup. What else would anybody else in that whole stadium have been looking at except that play? She gets fouled on an unopposed layup. We have a picture, BreitbartSports.com, go check it out, of Stephanie White looking directly at the play when this happens. So she goes up there in this press conference and, you know, deflects and comes up with all these straw men about other people, but then she peppers in this blatant lie about not seeing the play, which, you know, I don't know. We have the internet. It's forever. It's undefeated. We have cameras. It's undefeated. They're forever too. We have her looking directly at the play. So Stephanie White is just a real piece of work at this point.
16: Dylan Gwynn, sports editor. Find his work at Breitbart.com. Have a great weekend, man.
2: You too, my friends. Thank you so much.
16: It's the Hammer and Nigel Show.
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5: Had a truck out there, went down one side and come back up the other side and go pick up as we went.

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5: Caroline Leavitt, the White House press secretary, Hammer, stepping down. She just popped out a shorty. Doesn't surprise me at all. Concentrating more on her family. And I think she was one of our favorites.
6: She was.
5: Speaking for the president every day in those White House press briefings.
6: She came prepared. Again, that's a job where, depending on where you vote, you either think she's going to do a good job or you hate her guts and she's a liar, right? But if you're looking at this objectively, she went up there and did the job, right? Like, I would say this about Jen Psaki, too. Why, I'm pretty sure Jen Psaki was saying a bunch of bull crap none of us believed, but she was good at her job. If that makes sense.
5: Karine Jean-Pierre, not so much.
6: No, she was in over her head. She was clearly placed there because she checked a number of boxes. But nobody ever believed a word coming out of Ha-Ha-Ha's mouth. Psaki, at least she went up there and backed up the bull crap. Caroline Leavitt, I thought she did a great job. Not everybody likes the Trump administration. Not everybody wants to hear what she has to say, but she didn't put up with any bull crap. Like, you never at any point got the feeling that that job was too big for her. Does that make sense?
5: No, not at all. Now, I think it would behoove the Hammer and Nigel show if we did some sort of bracket of the best looking White House press secretaries ever to grace that podium.
6: You know, aside from Sean Spicer, right? Aside from Sean Spicer, because that's just comparing Jordan to everybody else.
5: We got
6: to
5: put him in there. We've got to put him in there, too.
6: Okay, hottest White House press secretary. I think you're looking at Caroline Leavitt. I think young Dana Perino was in the conversation.
5: Oh, wow.
6: Back when she was with W, and she had the little bob haircut, and she was all kinds of smart and cute. And then you went through a couple different ones. Kayleigh McEnany.
5: Yes.
6: Had a time at the podium.
5: Trump with her big binder.
6: Yes. Yeah, she'd bring the binder and pull out the notes and read it right back to the people that were screaming ridiculous things at her.
5: Tiny little thing.
6: Right.
5: Tiny little thing.
6: But she was binder. Fearless. She was fearless. So, yeah, jump in the chat. Go to our YouTube page or tweet at us at Hammer and Nigel. If we're just having a dude's conversation, if we're talking like bros do, red-blooded American men, who was the hottest White House press secretary? I think I'm coming to the table with Caroline Leavitt. I like the thing she brought to the table.
5: The things?

0: like the
1: What do you mean, her intelligence?
0: Yes.
1: Are you talking about attributes?
0: And attributes. The total package.
1: Okay.
0: The total package.
1: We better be careful here.
0: Like, those pictures of her on the beach, are you serious?
1: Oh, yeah.
0: There's a picture of her at a Miami Heat game where she's letting the girls breathe a little bit. God bless her.
1: She walking up Air Force One in those leather pants with Trump behind her. Is that a picture that I remember?
0: I believe so. I believe so. Like, we were talking about this off the air. I am shocked that, of all people, Bill Clinton didn't have a smoke show as the White House press secretary. You would think that would be the guy. They would have like one of Barker's beauties up there or something, or some chick that, you know, dances at a strip club in Washington, D.C., the Orville office or something. You would think that Clinton, of all people, would have that, but no. He actually kept it pretty pretty basic.
1: You don't think Dee Dee Myers was worthy of our adulation here on this show?
0: I mean, Clinton was running, allegedly, Markey Post out of the White House. Markey Post was hot. That's the kind of tail Bill Clinton was getting. And he did not discriminate. You could have been a little bit of a chubby intern. You could have been the star of Night Court. And Bill Clinton's got a cigar with your name on it. And I just would have thought he would have had better talent at the podium. That's all I'm saying.
1: Look at Allison judging us. You guys are better than this.
2: No, you're not. That's why I'm just rolling my eyes.
1: That's my girl right
0: that's
1: there.
0: That's it, Allison. There we go.
1: You damn well know we're not better than this.
0: If you need a reason to drink today, and sweet Jesus, I do.
1: Come on.
0: Today is National Presidential Joke Day. Presidential Joke Day.
1: Is that right?
0: So if you've ever laughed at the expense of a president, this day is for you.
1: Raising my hand.
0: Oh, I'm raising my hand. Let's go down memory lane here, okay? Here is President number 47, Donald Trump, with something that made me laugh.
3: They don't know what the f*** they're doing. Do you understand that?
0: Talking about Israel, okay?
1: I got enough.
0: President number 46, Joe Biden, featured in Great Moments in Presidential Speeches.
4: Great Moments in Presidential Speeches.
5: Ask not what your country can do for you. 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
4: Great moments in presidential speeches.
0: Okay, so let's go to President 45, Donald Trump.
9: You go over to China,
10: China,
9: China, China, China, China, China, China, China, China, China, China. I love them. China, China, China, China, China. I have to have my China.
0: China. The way that he says China is a little different. Going down the list here on National Presidential Joke Day, President 43, W.
11: There's an old saying in Tennessee. I know it's in Texas, probably in Tennessee, that says, fool me once, shame on...
1: Oh, boy.
11: Shame on you. If fool me, we can't get fooled again.
0: Damn right we're not going to get fooled again. And last but certainly not least, on National Presidential Joke Day, the official Bill Clinton music.
12: Oh, this is one fine day to be nude.

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11: The ceasefire expires tomorrow. I'm Carmen Roberts, Fox News. Monday marks 60 days since the U.S. and Iran signed the Memorandum of Understanding, with reports of very little progress on a diplomatic solution to reopen the Strait of Hormuz. Fox's Trey Yingst reports from Tel Aviv.
12: This weekend, Iran continued attacks in the Strait. On Saturday, a bulk carrier reported being hit by an unknown projectile. A day prior, an Emirati oil vessel was also targeted. With a focus on Iran, we're also tracking the latest developments between Israel and Iran-backed Hezbollah in southern Lebanon. Hezbollah violated the ceasefire over the weekend, wounding three Israeli soldiers. This prompted Israel to launch a new round of strikes against targets in southern Lebanon. Overnight, the IDF warned residents of northern Israel to be prepared for loud explosions throughout the night as operations against Hezbollah continued.
11: Lala weakens to a tropical storm after lashing the big island of Hawaii with strong winds and heavy rain.
0: And tragically, we know that it's already turned deadly over on the big island, where the first and the strongest impacts likely were felt. The Hawaii governor, Josh Green, confirms one person was killed in a car accident yesterday. And right now, officials say a search and rescue mission is underway after 3 feet of rain fell in parts of the big island. And it actually swept homes right off their foundations. Officials believe those homes were occupied.
11: And that's Fox Weather's Katie Byrne in Honolulu. Lala is now packing winds of 65 miles an hour. At least 6 people have died in historic flooding in Indiana. Chad Cornett with Hamilton County Emergency Management says the danger's not over.
13: The recovery is a long process. The hazards are still there. The challenges are still there.
11: Officials warn residents to stay away from fast-moving floodwaters. 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
2: WIBC Mobile News, on the level, on the go.
14: Floodwaters starting to recede, and what officials say. I'm Jake McDaniel. Here's what's trending this hour.
15: Hamilton County set records with a level of cresting at 24.6 feet.
14: Hamilton County Commissioner Christine Altman speaking in a Sunday joint news conference.
15: At the county level, we initially know we lost one significant asset, and that is the bridge on Hazeldale Parkway. We have engineers to determine whether it is repairable or if it is a full replacement.
14: And Altman says she's thankful for first responders for keeping people safe. Indiana Governor Mike Braun says President Trump intends to approve Indiana's request for a presidential emergency declaration. Jonathan Whittem with the Department of Homeland Security says working with President Trump in FEMA allows federal resources to reach counties faster.
16: This emergency declaration is just going to expedite that response phase. So we're going to get to the recovery quicker.
14: Whittem says the damage compares to the statewide floods of 2008, and he says Hoosiers should expect an extensive cleanup and recovery operation that could stretch across much of Indiana. And the University of Notre Dame has added a new geothermal plant for water heating. The university has 3 geothermal plants, and the new one is in the basement of Walsh Family Hall of Architecture. The plant pulls heat from the ground to help heat water, which is sent around campus. It's a part of the university's way to lower its carbon footprint and update the over 100-year-old steam system. On the level, on the go, and on WIBC.com. And now here's the forecast from the American Standard Cooling Weather Center.
17: A few pop-up showers and storms likely at times this evening, isolated basis, and then overnight will start to quiet down ahead of a comfy start to the work week. I'm Fox 69 meteorologist Ethan Rosick for 93 WIBC.
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21: The vast majority of people in America know nothing about the Great Barrington Declaration. And the reason they don't know about it is because, well, it didn't get much play. Oh, it was outrageously important. It was doctors and health professionals and scientists saying, you know, what we're doing regarding COVID, this was in the middle of COVID, in the heat of COVID, this is not in any way smart or proper or good. This is a horrible way to go about things. And we don't know what Dr. Fauci or Dr. Birx or any of these other people pretend that they are doing, but they're going to hurt a lot of people. There's a better way to do this. And as you know, and I know, and we know, many of those messages got silenced, whether it be from some of the leading doctors and scientists and health professionals, or whether it be you asking a basic question on social media. Tony Katz, Tony Katz today, good to be with you. Well, in the treasure trove of things that Senator Rand Paul released from the diary of Dr. Anthony Fauci, emails, etc., was this notification. You can find it, I've got it over at TonyKatz.com. This email that Fauci sent to Dr. Deborah Birx, you know, the one who wears the scarves, asking her to come out against the Great Barrington Declaration. Phil Magnus joins me right now. His work is at the Independent Institute, where he is a senior fellow in the David J. Thoreau Chair in Political Economy. He also works with the American Institute for Economic Research, where he was formerly the F.A. Hayek Chair in Economics and Economic History, which means he knows a lot of things that we don't, which is good, because this does have a lot of economic connotations to it. He is also the author of the 1619 Project Myth and Cracks in the Ivory Tower, The Moral Mess of Higher Education, both of which touch on the concept of what it is we are told versus what it is that is. Phil Magnus, thanks for taking the time. I appreciate it. You got a heck of a resume there, but I want to discuss the Great Barrington Declaration. Let's start where we start, which is, what is the Great Barrington Declaration?
22: Absolutely. So I was one of a very small number of people that was actually in the room when the thing was signed in October 2020. And this is a document basically challenging the idea that lockdowns were the way to deal with the pandemic. It pointed out that lockdowns not only were on a very slim evidentiary basis, they didn't work, but on top of that, they caused all sorts of social harms, economic harms. They put people out of work, caused mental health issues, kept kids out of schools. And this was a document that came together right during the second wave of COVID. If you remember, in fall 2020, the cases were ticking up again. And all of the people who had locked us down back in the spring started revisiting those ideas. And in some cases, many states and many countries around the world, they did reenact lockdowns again in the fall of 2020. But what happened is we got a group of scientists together, and this was Jay Bhattacharya, who's now Fauci's replacement boss figure at the NIH. Donald Trump appointed him in part because of his reputation after this. Martin Kulldorff of Harvard at the time and Sunetra Gupta of Oxford. So three physicians came together. We held a conference on the case against lockdowns, and they articulated those principles in a short, succinct summary statement to challenge the return of this policy that Fauci and Birx and some of the other figures in the so-called public health establishment were pushing at the time.
21: One of the things the Great Barrington Declaration states, and Great Barrington is where AIER is located, correct? That's the specific town that it's in. It reads, coming from both the left and right and around the world, we have devoted our careers to protecting people. Current lockdown policies are producing devastating effects on short and long-term public health. The result, to name a few, include lower childhood vaccination rates, worsening cardiovascular disease outcomes, fewer cancer screenings, and deteriorating mental health, leading to greater excess mortality in years to come, with the working class and younger members of society carrying the heaviest burden. Keeping students out of school is a grave injustice. When we think of the time, October 2020, as you're describing it, sir, that this was a very near radical thing to say. Everything we're hearing from on high is wrong. It's a danger. Let us say so. It gets signed. What was the reaction and the response to the Great Barrington Declaration?
22: Well, initially, it was very positive. It kind of went viral on the internet, got picked up in some major news media sources. I think the Wall Street Journal covered it. Fox News picked it up. And they pointed out that it says, finally, somebody is challenging Anthony Fauci and this policy that he has been pushing for several months now that doesn't seem to be working, doesn't seem to be addressing the pandemic. And, oh, by the way, it has all these other costs and consequences written. So that was the initial reactions, generally positive, kind of recognizing, hey, we could finally have the scientific debate we were denied in the spring. And then all of a sudden, this is probably about 3 or 4 days after the declaration was signed, the media turned outright hostile against it. Attacks on the authors, calling them fringe epidemiologists. We got de-boosted on the Google links, Google searches from it. It used to appear on the top page along with news media coverage of it. And then suddenly, all of a sudden, it's on like page 4 behind crazy conspiracy blogs announcing the Great Barrington Declaration is going to kill us all. So a very rapid switch in the public discussion around it. And it was kind of mystifying at the time of why that had happened, because all we were asking for was a public debate over the science, a public debate over whether lockdowns actually did what they promised to do.
21: Talking to Phil Magnus, senior fellow at the Independent Institute, David J. Thoreau Chair in Political Economy, and his work with AIER, the American Institute for Economic Research, where he was formerly the F.A. Hayek Chair in Economics and Economic History. And we could certainly tie in a lot of what we saw in the COVID days to what we have seen in economic reality today. But there's also an economic reality of what we have done to generations and what it is we were doing in trying to, from other groups, silencing this kind of talk. You talk about all of a sudden it was removed from search engines, etc. This brings us to this email that Dr. Fauci sent out to Deborah Birx. Saying, so just a heads up, over the past week, I've come out very strongly, publicly, against the Great Barrington Declaration. This was from October 16th, 2020, and asking her to do the same, to come out against this. In a world of so-called science, people can be, hey, I disagree. What was it like for him to come out against it? How did that play out?
22: Well, we found out after the fact, you know, all this sudden explosion of hate and demonization that was occurring around the Great Barrington Declaration, it actually had a cause. And Anthony Fauci was a major player in that cause. So I filed a Freedom of Information Act request with the NIH office where Fauci worked way back in 2021. And it actually kind of opened the door to looking into this. So all the committee investigation that Rand Paul has pursued ever since then, a couple of the lawsuits around it, kind of the starting point was the discovery of an email. And this is an email from Fauci's boss at the time, Francis Collins, to him saying, this Great Barrington Declaration thing's going around. It has all these fringe epidemiologists that are challenging lockdowns. And Collins ordered Fauci, said, I want you to write and publish a devastating published takedown of these authors. And basically as a directive to get this underway because we need to counter it. And Fauci, it turns out, is that new email we got from Rand Paul's committee and new FOIAs that have come through, he actually engages in a very elaborate, coordinated campaign to smear the Great Barrington Declaration in the media, in the press, behind the scenes in the White House. He is a consummate political actor, not a scientist, is what all these emails tend to confirm. He's not looking at the evidence on lockdowns or the arguments that were being made. He's circulating political editorials in favor of lockdowns and calling friends in the White House to try to suppress anti-lockdown voices. So one of the members of the COVID task force that was a skeptic of lockdowns is Dr. Scott Atlas, who's from Stanford University. He was brought in to kind of be a counter voice to Fauci. And it turns out right around the time of the Great Barrington Declaration, Atlas, who had been favorable to it, gets on Fauci's bad side. And Fauci starts this campaign with Birx to try to get him fired and removed from the COVID task force because they don't want any dissent internally that's pushing for a document like the Great Barrington Declaration. They wanted to be able to call the shots on lockdowns. So rather than this being Fauci the science, as he often declared himself to be, it's actually Fauci the political operative who is trying to maintain control of the narrative and control over the policy and steer it toward lockdowns.
17: So the reason I speak to you, certainly your connection to the Great Barrington Declaration, but this view of this in terms of the economics, right? Economics, yeah, we think of as dollars and cents, but economics is taking a look at a situation and asking ourselves, how can we predict the consequences, right? This is how Milton Friedman would describe economics. Absolutely. How do you predict the consequences of changes in circumstances? And I do find myself to be a Milton Friedman guy, a Thomas Sowell guy. I would be more of an F.A. Hayek guy, but just the reading is so incredibly boring. It's so, right, just, if he could write the way he would think, I would be a happy man, but the writing was just tedious as all get out.
22: Yes.
17: But we talk about the economic consequences to which there were none that came into the thinking. And it seemed to me that the Great Barrington Declaration dealt with all of the potential consequences. And Dr. Fauci, Dr. Birx, mainstream media cared not about consequences, but cared about fear for a purpose. Is that the correct assessment in your view?
22: I think that's absolutely the case. You know, as you mentioned, incentives matter. Secondary and tertiary effects of decisions we make, they matter. And one of the things that happened with the lockdowns, it's not just shutting society down to keep this disease supposedly contained, although we find out that doesn't work either under lockdowns. Like, the whole theory behind it was wrong. Shutting down society also means that people can't go to work. They also can't go out to the store unless they're wearing a mask and walking in the direction of the stickers on the floor and approved hours. Non-essential businesses are shut down. And you start thinking about this, well, what are some of the consequences of that? That means that if I'm living paycheck to paycheck and suddenly my job, my business, my restaurant that I work at is no longer allowed to be open, that means I no longer have a paycheck coming in. And if you're sitting there in COVID and say you're a reporter for the New York Times, you can do your job at home on a laptop. You can watch Netflix. You can get Uber Eats or DoorDash or something to deliver your meals. And life is actually pretty good. It's not disrupted. But if you're just working, paycheck to paycheck in a service industry job, and you're basically being told you're no longer essential, you're out of work, and maybe you have a rent payment or a car payment due next month, well, you're out of luck. This is a real economic strain. And we saw it early in the pandemic. The states that had the more restrictive lockdown policies shot up in unemployment. You had very clear state-level measures of this, that the worse the lockdown state was, the higher the unemployment rate. And states that remained relatively open or that ended the lockdowns early on, like Florida, well, their economies rebounded. And this has tangible effects on the quality of life and the ability to even get by for working class Americans. And those were completely disregarded by Fauci and people I would call the laptop class, who could have the luxury of working from home and ordering Uber Eats and sitting there on their laptops while the service industry suffered.
17: Is there concrete data you can point to regarding, we did this and here's the result? We see it. We take a look at inflation right now, which certainly I could have with you the conversation regarding whether or not tariffs are still leading to that as an increase in cost and keeping too much cash in the system. We could take a look at specific job sectors and see whether or not they've recovered and whether or not it has been investment in AI that's actually been leading to certain issues as opposed to damage done. We could take a look at education outcomes as well. What can be pointed to as this is the result
21: of this shutdown. And here is the damage done, or maybe you can tell me the other way. Well, here's a surprising success that came from it. And if the damage is done, what does it take to get out of it?
22: Yeah. So I guess there's two direct implications of COVID. And one was the immediate. That's what I mentioned. It's like the shutting down of the economy caused people to lose their jobs. And yes, when we reopened, those jobs came back. But we were more or less operating in an enforced recession for about a year during COVID. That means people are worse off regardless. That means that not only is it economic harm, it's a disruption to their everyday lives. And we saw that in the unemployment data. We saw that in the economy essentially crashed in early 2020, and it took a while to rebound. The second, the longer-term effect is, well, what did we do in response? Well, politicians, of course, panicked when the economy was shut down, when people were closed out of their jobs, says, well, we need to pass stimulus checks. We need to create all these government programs to hold people over. If we're going to lock them down, let's throw them a bone, basically. So we had the succession of these stimulus checks that were payouts essentially done on debt from the U.S. government. There wasn't any revenue to pay for it, but it was just to hold people over. And those stimulus checks basically get absorbed into the macroeconomic situation of the federal government and become one of the major impetuses in 2022, so a couple of years later, in the inflationary crisis. We dumped a bunch of money into the economy and we pretended as if it was, you know, basically no big deal and it would take care of itself and work its way through the system. Well, Joe Biden mismanaged the inflationary crisis because it was all supposed to be transitory and passed through. And here we are, you know, 4 years later, still dealing with the repercussions of that, which traces back to the stimulus checks, traces back to policies that we had to enact during COVID as a result of the fact that we shut down the entire economy.
21: Phil Magnus. He is senior fellow at the Independent Institute, David J. Thoreau Chair in Political Economy, and his work at AIER, the American Institute for Economic Research, where he was the F.A. Hayek Chair. I appreciate you taking the time to be with us. Give us the breakdown. We'll talk economics in the future, I hope. More to get to. Keep it here. This is Tony Katz today.
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21: Low key. So that's where we're at now. We're at having a war with Iran, but it's, you know, it's low key, which is different than keeping it on the down low. Maybe. Possibly. I mean, nobody knows what it means, so it can mean anything you want it to mean. Tony Katz today. Good to be with you. The president, as reported by the people at Axios, saying that, you know, the war with Iran will continue, but it's going to be low key. We're just going to keep the economic pressure on. We're not going to worry about bombings and this and that and what have you. And that's it. Now, Axios says that Trump expresses no anger or frustration about the fact that a deal hasn't been signed with Iran, and they're getting all tough about the strait. It was the Wall Street Journal that reported that Trump's losing interest in the war, and Iran wants hundreds of billions of dollars in order to keep the strait open, and that Iran has the advantage over Trump because Trump needs the oil prices down. He doesn't have the stomach for this. Oh, he's getting tired of this whole thing, and the Iranians believe that they could just wait him out. I believe that the Iranians do believe they can wait him out. They believe they can wait anybody out, which is why no negotiation with them will ever work, which is why one should not negotiate with them. One should end them. Also, we have it clear and understood that there is no way to negotiate with. You're dealing with the IRGC, which is working in different factions, all to their own interest, not to necessarily, and this is a solid point that I saw somebody else make. I'm like, that is a very astute observation. It's not even to the Islamist point of view, right? Although they want Israel gone and America gone, because those things are the things that keep them from moving forward as pushing the caliphate. But rather, they are also things that keep them moving forward from being the power in the region, which is why they want a nuclear weapon. If you think Iran is a problem now, Iran with a nuclear weapon is impossible. And anybody who doesn't believe in ending this regime and stopping this threat is in no way America first. I say that about Tucker Carlson. I say that about Thomas Massie. I say that about Marjorie Taylor Greene. They're laughable. But so is the idea that a deal can be made. Can't be made. So if you want to use economic opportunity and sanctions to choke them off, it's the siege mentality, which we discussed with military analyst Mike Lyons on this show weeks ago. Fine. That's what we're doing. That's what we're doing. Great, terrific, and wonderful. But when they don't give, you're going to have to throttle them. And you got to stop talking about a deal can be made. No, it can't. Stop saying it. This is Tony Katz today.
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15: Fox News, I'm Angelo Bavaro. A 60-day ceasefire agreement between the U.S. and Iran is set to expire tomorrow without a peace deal.
16: This weekend, Iran continued attacks in the Strait. We're also tracking the latest developments between Israel and Iran-backed Hezbollah in southern Lebanon. Hezbollah violated the ceasefire over the weekend, wounding three Israeli soldiers. This prompted Israel to launch a new round of strikes against targets in southern Lebanon.
15: Fox's Trey Yingst. Lala is moving offshore of the Hawaiian Islands as a downgraded tropical storm.
26: Right now, officials say a search and rescue mission is underway after 3 feet of rain fell in parts of the Big Island, and it actually swept homes right off their foundations.
15: Fox Weather's Katie Byrne. One person died in a storm-related car accident. In Indiana, at least 6 people are dead after historic flooding. 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

0: The numbers come in on the consumer price index, an inflation conversation, and they're up 0.1. 0.1. Huh. That ain't bad at all. The annual rate's 3.4. Well, that's not great, but it's not going up. If inflation's not going up, it's going to tell the Federal Reserve don't do any rate hikes because they want to, because inflation is still too high. But the measure doesn't make any sense when you get rid of food and energy. Volatile energy, and it goes up to 0.2? I don't understand what's happening here. Tony Katz today, good to be with you. Dr. Matt Will, economist at the University of Indianapolis, is here to make it all make sense. This is peculiar, right? Because there's a lot of conversation about that the Fed was going to raise rates in September. You have two Federal Reserve governors who wanted to do that because the inflation is still too high. Tariffs are causing that. Tariffs did not create an explosion of inflation. It's just keeping it higher than we want it to be. But you also have this madness of oil prices because of what's going on in Iran. That's having an effect. Yet somehow, if I take energy out, the measure of inflation goes up, and that doesn't make any sense at all. So let's start where we start, Dr. Matt Will. What does this report say to you?
1: Well, first of all, you got to remember that this is not a report that the Fed is going to use to make decisions, but it does give Kevin Warsh cover. And we spoke about that just a few days ago. Kevin now has more time. This is a good enough report that it's going to give him some breathing room again to not have to make a decision to increase rates to control inflation, because this isn't the measure that they use to make their decisions. But here's the good news. So the report, 0.1 for the month. That's now a trend. Last month, it was down 0.4. Down. So we now have a two-month decent trend in the CPI, which is what you and I pay when we go to the grocery store. Core, you mentioned it, 0.2. 0.2, that's 2.4 annualized. That's still too high, but the rest of the report gives him cover. In fact, when you dig down into the details, almost every category is in good shape. The only two that are not are airline tickets, which are 2.2% for the month, and healthcare, which is 0.6. The healthcare is persistent. We continue to see an increase in healthcare inflation. That is the big red flag in this report, if there is one. The airlines, I'm not worried about. That's a blip because they have contracted inventory during the whole situation with Iran. They're going to expand their inventory once things stabilize. It's a good report. It's not a decision report, but the bottom line for me is it gives Kevin Warsh more time to make the right decisions, so he should be happy. And quite honestly, we should be happy because he'll probably end up doing the right thing on inflation.
0: Now, you said trend. Now, let me go through a couple numbers with you. If I take a look at all items from May, June, and July, all items was 0.5, negative 0.4, and last month, 0.1 that we're discussing. If I take out food and energy, it goes 0.2, 0.0, and then 0.2, what we just saw in the month of July. What the hell kind of trend is that?
1: Well, okay, it's not a uniform trend, but they're all low. When you look at the core, which you did, and those numbers you just listed, those are consistently low. Now, I know I'm saying low. You and I don't agree. 2.4% inflation is not low, but it's lower than it was, and it's low enough that it's going to allow him to not have to take inflation reactions quickly. And again, I've told you before, and I'll say it again, I don't think the way you fight inflation right now is by increasing the Fed funds rate. I think the Fed funds rate is stable. It should stay stable. I like where it's at. The way that he wants to fight it and the way I also want to fight it is to begin to sell assets off the balance sheet.
0: Talking to Dr. Matt Will, economist at the University of Indianapolis. We'll save that conversation for another day. Annual inflation rate at 3.4%. We look at this, the market looks at this and says, we don't care?
1: Well, okay. Again, the market's looking at it like I do. That 3.4% is a government number that's 12 months old. They're not looking 12 months old. The market is looking at this month and last month. And both of these months, if you look at the headline number, negative 0.4 and 0.1, the market likes it. So immediately when this report was released, four things happened. We saw that the NASDAQ went up. We saw that the Dow went up. We saw that interest rates went down in both the 10-year and the 2-year. So we saw a decrease in rates. We saw an increase in the stock market. The market likes this report because they see the same thing I see. Kevin Warsh gets breathing room, and that's what they want him to have.
0: All right, you're going to drag me into this conversation because what your argument, sir, is that the removing of things from the balance sheet is the golden goose. Once that starts happening, everybody does better. The tariffs won't matter. Oil prices won't matter. Your pain in the ass brother-in-law won't matter. Nothing matters if we take things off the balance sheet. First, describe what it means to take things off the balance sheet, what it is Kevin Warsh, the new chair of the Federal Reserve, believes in, and then is it indeed the panacea we've all been hoping for?
1: Well, I'm going to answer your second question first. It's not the panacea, but it's one of the pieces. Tariffs are the other piece, and that is a big, big problem. And I will refer people to an article that you sent me about, you know, Mr. Wonderful, Kevin O'Leary, talking about how bad the tariffs are and how the AI is covering up the damage done by those. So, no, it's not the panacea. But the way it works is very simple. The Fed, and anybody should look this up, just go to Google and look up Fed balance sheet and look at the image. Look up images. You'll see this massive balance sheet that they have. They own all these assets, mortgages, treasury bills. They need to sell those. They've been buying them to juice the economy. That was wrong. They need to sell them because here's what happens. They sell a bond because the government owns it. They sell a mortgage because the government owns it. As soon as they sell those, they receive cash. And that cash is removed from the economy. That is the key. When they remove the cash from the economy, inflation goes down. They need to sell these assets. They need to take cash out of the economy. Kevin Warsh knows that's the way to do it, not by increasing interest rates. That is not the right solution. Interest rates are now in a very good equilibrium location. Now they need to sell assets and pull that cash out of the economy. But there are other parts, like we mentioned, like tariffs, like federal government deficits.
0: Talking to Dr. Matt Will, economist at the University of Indianapolis. Let me throw a curve your way. I wanted to talk to you about the report, but in the world of AI, as you know, what I had sent you regarding Kevin O'Leary is that Kevin O'Leary's point is that we're spending so much money investing in AI. It is buoying the economy. And if it wasn't for that, the tariffs would knock the snot out of this economy and break it in two. And I sent that to you, and your response to me was where I was at. He clearly listens to our conversations. He's listening to this show every single day. We've been having this conversation for over a year now in different ways. But on the AI tip, Brad Lightkamp, who was the chief operating officer for OpenAI, has left the company. He's going to start something new. The question before us is this a sign of something bad that at the one of the bigger AI groups that you're starting to see, it's not just him, you're seeing people head for the exits?
1: Wait. Are they heading for the exits or are they heading for new opportunities? I mean, think about it. If you were a big shot in one of these companies, you've got your stock options, you've got your pay that you've made over the years, you've cashed in. But wait, we're at the beginning of this boom, and I believe we're at the beginning of this boom. Wouldn't you go off and be, you know, the next Steve Jobs, the next Bill Gates? Wouldn't you want to start your own? I really believe that these people know there's a golden goose out there, and they're going to go get their own.
0: When you say get their own, that is to believe that there's more investment to come. We're already into we're over $1 trillion in the investments, and you're telling me that there's more to come. Now, I'm not a believer that the pie is finite, right? I'm not a player in that. But even I have to ask the question, exactly how much more investment can there possibly be?
1: Okay. I don't have the number in front of me at my fingertips, but just go look at what Meta did last 2 weeks. They announced massive bond issues for the purposes of getting so much cash they could dump into data centers and AI development. Apple, which is way behind the curve on this, they aren't even in the game yet. Wait till they get into the AI game. Apple has a history. I'm not a fan of Apple's R&D since Steve Jobs passed, but I got to tell you, they're nothing to be sneezed at. This company knows what they're doing. This, people are going to look back and think, oh, you're kidding me. I should have gotten into the AI early. Yeah. It's not too late to get in on AI. This thing is just beginning to take off. I mean, I could give you stories this week of people, entrepreneurs I've had conversations with who were saying it's revolutionizing their business across the world.
0: Great. It's revolutionizing their business across the world, and there are going to be plenty of places that there's pushback on. Like, you know what? We tried this AI crap, and it doesn't work. We tried this AI stuff. You know what? We actually need people again. These things ebb and flow. My question was to the idea of, is there a moment where markets say, that's too much investment? You guys are spending in the wrong places. We need to self-correct on all this because you're all being ridiculous.
1: You know what? The answer is yes, but this is not that situation. This is not a bubble like 2001, because these companies have earnings. These companies have profits. Another reason that we see CPI being moderated and not, let's go back to the original topic, and not the producer prices, those things are still inflated, is because the profits are so huge. These profits are justified. These prices are justified. When you see the price of a stock going up, this is not, you know, a 100 times earnings with no earnings sometimes. These are earnings, these are profits, and the prices are reasonable given the growth in these companies. There is no bubble here. Will the market go down at some point? Of course. But there is no bubble that we're looking at in the near future.
0: Dr. Matt Will, economist at the University of Indianapolis. I appreciate you taking the time to be with us. Keep it right here. This is Tony Katz today.
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2: 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This Kids Count Minute is a message from Indiana Youth Institute. 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Kids Count on You.
3: So those primary results, yeah, sure, the progressive wins in Minnesota in that Senate race for the Democrats, but it's not like Angie Craig wasn't also going to be a leftist. It's that Peggy Flanagan is a ridiculous leftist. Tony Katz, Tony Katz today. These are the people who also decided that Amy Klobuchar should be the nominee for governor. I mean, she's going to get elected governor. It's unbelievable to witness. I've always argued, though, that Klobuchar has something in her that has the capacity to be normal. I believe that she has it in her. The question is, will she do it? And more often than not, she chooses no. She'd rather just, you know, throw a stapler at you or use it to eat a salad. She's an odd bird. And then in Wisconsin, the big one, Francesca Hung loses the primary. She loses the primary when she was 22 points ahead. 22 points in some polls. She was double digits ahead. And in the end, she loses the primary to David Crowley, whose name you never heard in Wisconsin. How does that happen? How did they get the polling?

0: so wrong. Listen, the socialist, which is to say the communist, doesn't care. They're moving forward. They're moving forward a pace because they've got a plan, they've got a strategy, they've got a philosophy. And this is Zoran Mamdani before he was mayor, when he was, what, community organizer or just, you know, layman commie Islamist, a living example of the Red-Green Alliance. And this was his plan and strategy.
1: I think that with the interesting thing about our communities here is I think that minority communities, because we have never had representation, we are tied much more to identity. White communities, they've had representation forever. And so for them, their tie is a little less identity and a little more ideology. And so what I mean by that is we have a lot of voters here who think of themselves first as progressive voters. Mm-hmm. And so we reach out to them speaking about our platform, our progressive platform. And you're very right that you need someone in the middle to be a validator, someone to tell them to trust us, believe in us. We've had that with Tiffany Caban and Cynthia Nixon.
0: So the plan is to use liberal white women like Cynthia Nixon, or just liberal women in general, to get yourself into white communities to get them to vote for you. I will say liberal women, and I've always said this, liberal white women, most dangerous people in America, because they'll allow anything. They will allow anything. But it's an interesting point about identity versus ideology. This is black people voting for black candidates, Muslims voting for Muslim candidates. We don't care about anything else, just Muslim. Click, check. No, we can't. We can't have this. They're the ones screaming racism. They're the ones screaming all sorts of xenophobic this and whiteness is the problem. Look at what they're doing. They're admitting to who they are and how they work and all the rest. We can get these people to vote as this bloc because the only thing that will matter is that we share this skin color or this identity. And we'll use liberal white women to get white women to come for us, to come to our side, to vote for us. That's very telling. That's a plan. That's a strategy. Before you knew his name, he was working the game. He was working the strategy. Do we understand what it is that we're up against? When we talk about these communists, how long this has been happening? This goes back to the Secretary of State's report on Cuba. This has been the effort, and it's getting results. And they don't care if they lose some primary in Wisconsin. They'll be back at it in 2 years, and you better damn well be ready for it. On Twitter, Tony Katz. Instagram, Tony Katz. Facebook, Tony Katz Radio. This is Tony Katz Today.
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14: Still no deal as the clock runs out. I'm Angelo Bavaro, Fox News. A 60-day ceasefire between the U.S. and Iran appears set to expire tomorrow, without a peace agreement.
15: Reports indicate very little progress on a diplomatic solution to reopen the Strait of Hormuz and address Iran's nuclear ambitions. This weekend, Iran continued attacks in the Strait. On Saturday, a bulk carrier reported being hit by an unknown projectile. A day prior, an Emirati oil vessel was also targeted. With a focus on Iran, we're also tracking the latest developments between Israel and Iran-backed Hezbollah in Lebanon. Hezbollah violated the ceasefire over the weekend, wounding three Israeli soldiers. This prompted Israel to launch a new round of airstrikes against targets in southern Lebanon.
14: That is Fox's Trey Yingst. Meantime, President Trump suggested he would make the Strait of Hormuz a U.S. territory following the conflict with Iran. Iran says it alone maintains and controls that waterway. Lala continues moving westward offshore the Hawaiian Islands as a downgraded tropical storm.
16: We've already seen significant impacts over on the Big Island, and in fact, there are search and rescue teams underway right now because of two homes, at least, that have been swept away because of a ton of rain. 3 feet of rain was recorded in one spot right outside of Hilo. We also know officials have confirmed one person has died in a storm-related car accident over on that island as well. Roughly 70% of customers on the Big Island don't have power right now. More than 100,000 without power across the entire state. Officials are also warning about how strong these winds will be. Not only could we see flooding, but we could see these winds pick up debris and send them flying.
14: Fox Weather's Katie Byrne. Tommy John, whose Major League Baseball career was extended after he became the first player to undergo the elbow surgery that now carries his name, has died. He was 83. John had been in hospice care at his Florida home. 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
19: Bracing for a cleanup process. I'm Jake McDaniel. Here's what's trending this hour. The White River crested over 24 feet over the weekend, pushing water straight into homes in Noblesville. Emergency crews helped evacuate over 150 people as floodwaters rose. Mayor Chris Jensen says while the water is lowering, the work is beginning.
20: We have a total of about 552 residential units that have been impacted by this historic flood here in our city. We're focused on the cleanup effort, gathering with our wastewater department as well as public safety to identify next steps.
19: And Jensen says crews are using drones to check on home safety. Ryan Hedrick spoke with people in Noblesville.
21: We checked in with some people in Noblesville who said that they've never seen the White River this high.
22: We've been here for 30 years. I've seen a lot of water up here in those years, but this is just crazy. To see the golf course completely underwater and Kroger completely surrounded, that's crazy. Not to mention all the people downstream that are flooded out.
23: I work down here as a maintenance tech at the courthouse, so I frequent this quite often, so
24: yeah,
23: it's weird seeing it all underwater.
21: Reporting from the White River in Noblesville, I'm Ryan Hedrick.
19: If you need to fill up your gas tank, the statewide average for gas on Sunday is $3.59 a gallon, according to AAA. That's up 10 cents from this time last week and up 27 cents from last month. The national average is $4.06 a gallon. I'm Jake McDaniel on the level, on the go, and on WIBC.com. And now here's the forecast from the American Standard Cooling Weather Center.
25: A few pop-up showers and storms likely at times this evening, isolated basis, and then overnight we'll start to quiet down ahead of a comfy start to the work week. I'm Fox 69 meteorologist Ethan Rosick for 93 WIBC.
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0: 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And what we have is a show. It is financial-ish. And today we're going to talk about the S&P 500. It is a phrase you hear all the time. You either know what it means, you think you know what it means, but most likely you don't really know what it really is. And today we're going to talk through that. I'm joined by my longtime co-host, Damian Dunn. Damian, hello.
1: Good day.
0: Kristen Elanius is on sabbatical at a music festival.
2: May dry weather follow her wherever she goes.
0: Jiminy Christmas. All right, Dame. So before we get going, we are going to talk investing a lot today. And so I do need to hit with the classic disclaimer.
3: This is for information purposes only. It's not the Swiss financial planning device. Consult a financial advisor.
0: All right. So, Dame, let's begin. When people talk about the market, they typically talk about, they mean the stock market and they mean equity markets. And oftentimes, because it's 2026 and not 1961, they're talking about the Standard & Poor's 500 index as opposed to the Dow Jones Industrial Averages. So let's start there. Dame, the S&P 500, it in many people's minds, is representative of the market.
2: Yeah, for better or worse, the S&P 500 gets the tag of go-to benchmark, thermometer, whatever you want to say. When they think the market, they say, well, what's the S&P 500 doing or anything like that? Because frankly, it's got a lot of the same companies that most people are familiar with on a name-by-name basis. It's the most relatable for the average person. If you start looking at some of these other indexes, and other than the Dow Jones, you know, Russell 2000, it starts getting pretty broad, and the size of the companies may change pretty significantly. So when you're thinking about getting a gauge on how things are doing, the big headline stuff, the S&P 500 comes up as the default 99.9 times out of 100.
0: When I think about the market, I personally think about the S&P 500. Mm-hmm. That is me. Dame, when you think about the market, do you think of an index?
2: Yeah, S&P 500. Was there a point in your life, Pete, when Dow was the index that you thought, yeah, same for me. And I didn't know if that was just me being weird or if maybe that transitions actually happened during our professional lifetime, because starting out, Dow was the one that I looked for, and I didn't think as much of the S&P 500. That was completely flipped, and I barely pay attention to the Dow.
0: Here's the weird part about that. If I look at the market and I just kind of look, I look at the three indices, that the Dow, S&P, and the NASDAQ, I look at them, and then I think to myself, oh, the market was up 800 points today. I'm talking about the Dow. But I actually don't care about the Dow whatsoever. And so as it relates to investing, though, not just reading what the market is doing, but in terms of investing, the S&P 500 is absolutely, I'm going to call it the gold standard. I'm just going to call it, it is the litmus of what is a person to do with their money. And I think there's some elements I want people to understand today. And the whole show is about this today. Number one, despite popular belief, it isn't simply the 500 biggest American companies. It is meant to be filled with large cap stocks. Okay, so large capitalization stocks, which has sort of a moving target of what is considered a large cap. And maybe Dame will track that. Uncle Dame will track that down for us of what is considered a large cap these days. But it is. They have to satisfy certain eligibility requirements, including they have to be U.S. domiciled. They have to be a certain size. They have to have a certain amount of liquidity. And then there's something called public float and financial viability in order to be in the S&P 500. And then the other fun fact with this is the funniest part. There aren't actually 500 companies in here. Actually, there are 500 companies. There's not 500 stocks. There's 503 stocks in the S&P 500. Dame, kind of a mind-blowing idea there.
2: It's not quite bait and switch, but if you were to tell me, it's kind of like the Big Ten, I guess, at this point. No, there's not 10 schools in that conference anymore. There's, I don't even know how many there is.
0: 18, I don't either.
2: 20? It doesn't matter, but a lot. So, you know, 500, 503, who cares? But when we're talking about large companies, large cap, and by today's definition, that's a market cap of 10 billion or more. Market cap is simply outstanding shares multiplied by the current share price. So if you cross that $10 billion threshold, you technically qualify as of today as a large cap stock.
0: Dave, okay, we need to pause here because that is, I can't believe I'm saying this out loud. That's so much lower threshold than I would have thought in 2026. Now, there are multiple trillion-dollar companies out there. I think there's not a lot, a handful, but there's a lot between 50 and a trillion. And so there's a lot to choose from for this particular index.
2: Yeah. And it's only going to keep growing, which is probably why the definition changes over time a little bit to make sure that it doesn't become watered down by being too inclusive on the size of companies that's in there. But 10 billion as the floor is somewhat surprising to me.
0: The other element of this that makes sense once you think through it a bit is that the S&P 500 is what's called a float adjusted market cap weighted. Okay. So if company A is worth $4 trillion and company B is worth $40 billion, meaning that it at one point was a large cap and kind of fell down, company A has roughly 100 times the influence on the S&P 500 index as company B. So that is to say, owning the S&P 500 isn't the equivalent of putting a dollar into 500 different companies. Instead, what you're actually saying is give more of my money to the companies that the market currently values the most. And that is both the power and the danger of the S&P 500.
2: Yeah, two things here, just to get people up to speed. Float is, in general, very basic terms, the number of shares that are available to be traded by everyday folks like you and me. So when they hear float, that's what we're talking about. And then I think it was, a week or two ago, we had that story about our index funds just feeding themselves, you know, like feeding the big players on this. And this is the concept that we're talking about right now, is that your contributions to an S&P 500 fund aren't equally weighted. Now, they do have equal weighted S&P 500 funds where they do get divvied up proportionally, right? I mean, equally, but yeah, right now, when you contribute to a broad market index like the S&P 500 in general, you're giving more of your money to the bigger players, making them even bigger.
0: Do you remember back in the day when you sort of first got in the financial business, or even when you're a kid and you kind of were aware of what's going on financially? You hear about blue chips, the blue chips.
2: Sure.
0: I got blue chips. Oddly enough, the blue chips aren't the blue chips anymore. It's a completely different mix of what's in the S&P 500. So as of June 30th, right, the biggest names in the S&P 500 include NVIDIA, Apple, Microsoft, Amazon, Alphabet, which is Google, Broadcom, Micron, Meta, and Tesla. Now, Dame, call me old-fashioned. 20 years ago, all of these companies wouldn't even sniff the S&P. They'd all be in the NASDAQ.
2: Totally. Yeah, they would have been on a completely different index. And I guess they all probably existed 20 years ago. But it's been a complete reversal on what we've experienced in the past.
0: So this entire show is dedicated to help you understand the S&P 500 a little bit more. You think about it. You talk about it. You react to it. But understanding it is really, really important because it will impact how you invest around it. So that's what we're doing today on the Pete the Planner Show right after the break. More of this, we'll be back.
1: 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That means your home may become an asset as you continue to live in it. 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That's why learning about home ownership options can be an important step toward making the best decision for you and your family. 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

0: back on the Pete the Planner Show, talking the S&P 500. That's Standard and Poor's 500. That's not to say if like your financial situation is standard or if you're a poor. No, it's called the Standard and Poor's 500. People don't really understand it. They think you can invest in it, which in fact, it doesn't exactly work that way. But let's start, Dame, if you will. Let's talk about what it's made up of today and why that mix creates some opportunities and challenges for people.
1: Sure. Yeah. I mean, in the last segment, we just talked about some of the biggest names in the S&P 500. They are all, if memory serves, pretty focused on the sector that they sit in. They are all technology companies. There are a number of sectors that comprise the S&P 500 in general: real estate, materials, utilities, energy, consumer staples, healthcare, industrials, consumer discretionary, communication services, financials, and information technology. Pete, what percentage? I know you know this, but I'm going to just ask anyway. What percentage of the S&P 500 is made up of those huge information technology companies?
0: Here's what's weird. You just named what, 12, 15 different industries. Yeah. So if you want to just like go, well, what would make sense is sure. If 10, let's say there was 10, each got 10%, that would actually make sense. But by the nature of how this thing goes, once something becomes overweight, It doesn't self-correct. Like You and I'm going to answer your question, but Dame, you and I, when our portfolios, I did it this week, when our portfolios get what's called overweight, We can rebalance them. That means we wanted something at 5% allocation. It does well, so it swells to a 10% share of our portfolio. We take the gains, reinvest them somewhere else, and then you're back down to 5%. S&P 500 doesn't do this. So I would think, you would think, information technology maybe eats a quarter of the allocation, and it was, I mean, theoretically supposed to be 10% based on these words I'm making up, but 25% sounds right.
1: Well, you would be wrong. It's closer to 38% right now. Now, that's a lot for, I mean, when we're talking about diversifying somebody's portfolio and making sure that your eggs aren't all in one basket, if we're going to go back to that, 38% is a pretty heavy weight. If we turn the way back clock, Pete, to 1980, Do you want to guess what the biggest sector in the S&P 500 was in 1980?
0: That's a great question. All right, so let me think. I'm going to give a couple possible answers, and then I'll land on one. Energy. IBM was what? Was it technology?
1: I guess it's technology. I think technology. Yeah.
0: Yeah. Okay. I'm going to go energy. You could go like defense contractors. I don't know. It's about to be the Reagan administration. I'm going to go energy.
1: You're right. It was energy. It was 28.2% of the S&P 500. So having one sector, what I would consider, significantly outweigh some of the other sectors is not unusual. It just happens, especially as trends start to appear in our economy and our market. It's going to feed itself for a little while. Now, as you said, self-correcting doesn't happen very often, and it usually takes some big macroeconomic influence outside of that to really start shaking things up. But it obviously has always stayed that way. I mean, right now, energy is 3% of the S&P 500 in today. It went from 28% nearly 50 years ago, yikes, to 3% today. So this is not a static allocation inside of the S&P 500. It is very dynamic based off of what the market or the economy inside of the United States is doing by itself.
0: What I think is interesting, and you kind of touched on it, it is how is our economy changing? Mm-hmm. What sort of jobs are onshore, offshore? What are people selling? Are they selling information? Are they selling convenience? Are they selling something material? And you know, you talk about the Industrial Revolution sort of changing the world. The information revolution is changing the world. And I really don't want to get into AI today. I just, lots of reasons. But it's really hard to argue that with AI, the information technology allocation of the S&P 500, it's hard to argue that it's not going to just stay as high as it is, if not go up.
1: Yeah, I can't conceive of something that's going to change that dramatically short of just an all out, you know, some technological revolution or something that says this is the wrong way to go and we've got to abandon our path. But I think it's completely short-sighted of us to say that it's going to be like this forever as well. I think there's got to be something that we don't see today, we can't imagine, we can't fathom. It's going to swoop in, and change the complexion of what the American economy, if not the world economy, looks like. We just don't know what that is or what the timetable is going to be. So this is what it is today, but the S&P 500 will change to meet whatever the reality looks like.
0: That's the complexity of this whole idea, is that you own 500 different businesses by being invested in the S&P 500. 38% of those businesses, so what's that going to be? Almost 200 companies, somewhere between, yeah, but almost 200 companies are in information technology, which that's a really high concentration. So very diversified, yet somehow, some way, wildly concentrated.
1: Yeah, I guess that's kind of the beauty of the S&P 500 is, no, you don't have all your eggs in one basket. You are diversified, but your money is very concentrated in, just so happens that it's going to be technology today. So as things are moving along, doing okay, then you're going to be just fine if everything works out that way. But if we have a big pullback like we had in early 2000s, we had that tech bubble. I don't know if you remember that, Pete. It was kind of a trying time. The S&P 500 is going to take it on the nose. It's absolutely going to get smacked.
0: I didn't want to do this, but I'm here.
1: Okay.
0: Back to AI. All right, so here's the thing. I just don't. I'm so sick of it. In the tech bubble that was 1999, is that what we're going to call it? Ish. Yeah.
1: Sure.
0: Fascinating time, mm-hmm. Right? Tech was the driver of the market flying high and then popping and mm-hmm. some downward movement. I would argue that the product wasn't data at that time. It was a service. Like it was pets.com.
1: Yep.
0: You know, it wasn't about your data. It was about you getting a chewy toy sent to you for your armadillo. Now everything is data. Like even, and oh God, I wonder, why am I doing this? You hear all the news and the hubbub and the whatever about like Flock cameras?
1: Yes.
0: The tech, they're not selling video, they're selling data.
1: Yes.
0: And so that is why what we're actually talking about here with information technology, we're in many respects, what we're talking about is the market is sky high, some would say overvalued, because of data. And that's the difference from the tech bubble from 1999.
1: Yeah. And data will always have value if it's usable. And it's sellable, then there's always going to be a market for it.
0: Gosh, how did I get, I'm with my friends. Last time I was walking with a buddy and I was like, can we just not talk about AI today? Like, I'm just so sick of it. And they bring it up in the one domain I do have control over, which is this, since Kristen's not here. All right, coming up after the break, neat. We taught you some trivia. We gave you some cocktail conversation. Well, what does this actually all mean for your money? That's what we'll talk about next, right here on the Pete the Planner Show. I'm Pete the Planner.

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6: Fox News, I'm Carmen Roberts. The number of people killed by historic flooding in Indiana rises to 7 after a bicycle rider crashed into a washed-out section of a road. In Hawaii, Lala failed to make landfall but still slammed the Big Island with 70-mile-an-hour winds and caused at least one death.
7: Parts of that island got as much as 3 feet of rain, and that water actually swept several homes right off their foundations, and officials believe some of those homes were occupied. We are expecting rain for much of the day here.
6: Fox Weather's Katie Byrne in Honolulu. And Ukraine launches one of its largest aerial attacks of the war, killing at least 6 people in Russia.
8: An 83-year-old was killed in several homes, a railway station, and reports of a Russian rocket fuel plant were also damaged elsewhere.
6: Fox's Stephanie Bennett in London. 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

0: back on the Pete the Planner Show. Just keeping you company while you drive around on flood-strewn roads in central Indiana. All right, we're talking the S&P 500. You've heard the S&P 500. You might have a S&P 500 index fund in your 401k. You watch the nightly news. The S&P 500 rose 47 points today as lawmaker, blah, blah, blah. You hear it. Well, I'm in the S&P 500. Well, Dave, let's just start with the S&P 500 is a measure of what is going on. And so it's on paper. It is these 500 companies, we're going to add up their values and they go up and down over the course of the day. That it's just a list of companies. You can't actually invest in the S&P 500. You can invest in S&P 500 index funds, but the index itself, you don't invest in it. Can you say this better than me?
1: Probably not, but in general, these companies aren't sitting around the world's longest boardroom table on a week to week basis trying to decide what's going on with the S&P 500. It is a list. It has rules on who can be in and who gets kicked out. And so you are buying the list is what you're doing. And the performance is allocated back to the list based on the performance of those companies that are included. And you're either rewarded or you see your value go down a little bit based on that. So it's not quite as straightforward as most people think, but it's fine for the average person.
0: It is directionally appropriate. And I say that in the sense of like, if you're listening to the show, like, oh, I'd actually like exposure to those companies. I'd like to own those types of companies. Then you would go find an S&P 500 index fund. And by the way, there's a lot of them.
1: Oh, yeah.
0: And somehow they're different. And that's the weirdest thing is like these investment policies around them. The expenses are different. Their hold strategy is different. Some even do little rebalancing features, which then it starts to say, well, is that a passive investment or is it an active investment? Mm-hmm. The idea of the S&P 500 is, by definition, other than companies being added and subtracted from it, it is a passive idea. And so when it starts being manipulated or leveraged, it gets a little spooky.
1: Yeah, I don't care for active S&P 500 funds because that's not the point.
0: No,
1: I'm just trying to invest passively in an index because money managers have a hard enough time trying to beat indexes as it is. So let me just have the index take away the extra couple hundreds of basis points. Your couple extra basis points that you're throwing on there, and we'll call it a day. If I want an active fund, I'll go out and I'll find one and I'll pay that manager to overperform the index once every 5 years, and I'll be happy about it.
0: Boy, that was pointed. Yeah, let's talk about this for a second. And I think this is where people, this should clear some things up for people. The S&P 500 is a large cap, we're going to call it a fund, an investment. It's a large cap idea. If what we're talking about, these concentration risks and sort of these runaway allocations, if these are like, I don't like that, great. For your portfolio, go get another large cap fund. Like that. It is meant to, so within modern portfolio theory, there's some different categories, large cap funds, small cap funds, international funds, bonds, these sorts of things. The S&P 500 theoretically is one piece of the pie, and the piece that it is satisfying is the large cap, large capitalization, large company funds. That's that. It is not a diversified portfolio. It does not take a look at emerging markets and small cap funds and international. It is U.S. large cap companies. And so, Dame, if people are hearing this today, they're like, I don't know. Great. It doesn't matter. And I would also argue that when people don't know what to invest in, sometimes people are like, just go S&P 500 index and you're good to go. No, you're not. Because it's not even diversified.
1: No, you're leaving a huge, huge segment of your options on the table when you do that. If you think about the S&P 500 as just simply one small piece of the economy, why would you limit yourself to that? It's just it happens to be some of the most, you know, familiar names that you've got. And they react to certain circumstances in the economy way different than what a small cap company would or a small cap index. And when they recover and when they go down and when they show their weakness, completely different. And so in order to have a diversified portfolio, you can't lean into one fund like that. The S&P 500 can't be the one-stop shop for that. Now, it is often the cornerstone for a lot of people's portfolios, and they build around that just because it's easy to understand, it's cheap, and it's historically really, really good. But you need to have other flavors inside of your investing portfolio to make sure that you have a better long-term experience in your returns.
2: This is for information purposes only. It's not the Swiss financial planning device. Consult a financial advisor.
0: It had just been a little while since we did that.
1: That's true.
0: And I also hit it because I have a ton of S&P 500.
1: Yeah.
0: Right. Like but here, let's go. But let's go to Nvidia for a second. 2 years ago, no one knew how to pronounce it. 2 years ago, no one even knew what it was.
1: Yeah.
0: Right. At one point, it was a small cap. And so if it's like, and again, if you bought a mutual fund or an index fund back in the day in which Nvidia was part of it because it was a small cap, it would have turned over out of that fund because it was no longer a small cap. Mm-hmm. Like it would have gotten, you know, sorted out. However, the other way to look at this is individual equities, holding individual equities in a stock portfolio. If you think about it through that lens and you don't think of funds, you would have some large cap stocks, individual stocks. You'd have some small cap stocks. And if you owned Nvidia as a small cap stock, you're not going to just get rid of it. You would let it go through the portfolio. If you want the most growth possible, those small cap funds, when Nvidia was worth nothing, owning it then and letting it climb to this large cap, that's the way to go. To your point, Dame, of large companies behave a certain way. Mm-hmm. Good, bad, but the behaviors of the other categories, international, emerging markets, these sort of things, they matter a lot. And when you just go, S&P 500 till the day I die, you will die, and it may not be the best idea.
1: Yeah, which as we start talking and branching out into what diversification really means for your portfolio, at the same time, if you're working with an advisor and you have a genuinely diversified portfolio, you can't benchmark it against the S&P 500. You can't, because that is not representative of what your portfolio looks like. If you've got five or six different asset classes inside of that portfolio, you can't compare it to just one small subset of the American economy. That's not fair to that advisor and the work that they're doing, or to you and your portfolio and its performance.
0: That's a really good point I hadn't really thought about, because S&P 500, I've said on this show, one of the best ways to measure your financial advisor is to see how they do in relation to the market. And so what we're saying now is that you must measure your advisor against a wildly concentrated portfolio that spins out of control from a weight standpoint?
1: Yeah, doesn't make any sense, does it?
0: It really doesn't make any sense. No, so I'm sitting here regretting words I've said.
1: Well, I mean, as we start to wrap this segment up, if you do work with an advisor and you haven't discussed what your benchmark actually is, it's a really great conversation, because it might give you a different perspective on how your advisor is performing if they're choosing investments for you, and give you a little bit of peace of mind that it's doing what it's supposed to be doing. Don't compare it against something that's not rational to compare it against.
0: Gosh, that's such a great takeaway. I mean, compare your large cap fund against the S&P 500 if you want, or your large cap holdings, but don't do the whole thing.
1: Yeah.
0: Good point, Dane. Look at you. What are you, a certified financial planning practitioner?
1: Well, allegedly.
0: Allegedly. Well, anyway, here's what we're going to do. We're going to take a break. And coming up after the break is a biggest waste of money of the week, inspired by my soccer carpool. 14-year-old boys came up with this one. That's next on the Pete the Planner Show. I'm Pete the Planner.
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0: This week's biggest waste of money of the week right here on the Beat the Planner Show is the Gorilla Couch. 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Ted, Ben, and Xander. All right, here we go, boys. 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Bringing an element of wild elegance and fun into your home, whether you're a collector, a pop culture enthusiast, or simply looking for a unique statement piece, the Gorilla Couch is the perfect blend of style and functionality. Now, inevitably, Dame, the questions are coming, and they are, how big is this thing? All right?
1: How big is this thing?
0: It is 6 feet tall.
1: Oh, my gosh.
0: 6 feet deep.
1: Oh,
0: and 7 feet wide. It is massive. It is massive. I'm trying to see how much it weighs. Gosh. All right, Dame. How much does the Gorilla Couch cost? Actually, I'm going to find another shot of it here. As you're guessing here, I'm going to give you a different shot of it.
1: I mean, do we even know if that's real gorilla hair or fur or whatever
0: that's
1: gorillas
0: actually a
1: have?
0: Really fair question. All right. Yeah. Look at these shots of people sitting in the Gorilla Couch. Can you see them?
1: Yeah. Thing is huge.
0: How much is the gorilla?
1: That's going to be 30,000.

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1: Problem, tariff refunds, also reduced revenue. The CBO now expects the deficit to reach about $2.1 trillion in the year of your Lord, 2026.
2: Boy, we really set you up there, huh?
1: Yeah.
2: You have feelings about these things.
1: Yeah, I mean, I don't think there's any truth to the rumor that a good chunk of that was due to purchasing flock cameras, but it could be.
2: What? How in the world? I saw something the other day of like, it was in the Clinton administration. We had like the balanced budget mm-hmm. and like that ship has sailed, right?
1: Yeah.
2: How do we ever come back from this?
1: Drastic spending cuts. That's the only way that this gets back under control. And we tried that kind of with identifying areas. Now you can debate whether or not that was genuine on that attempt, but what we saw was the we'll call it reluctance to really start saying, yeah, we're going to take this seriously.
2: Yeah, I'll go with you on this one. Doge was theoretically an attempt to do that.
1: Correct.
2: Was it thoughtful? Was it sincere? I think that's what people can debate, right? Actually, I don't think thoughtful is debatable. yeah, boy. You know, you and I live in the land of numbers. You and I have seen these types of numbers for a very long time. For some reason, when you read that today, it seemed like a lot.
1: It's only going to get worse.
2: All right. Well, hey, I'm allergic to bees. What else is in the news?
1: Get a gorilla couch. The Trump administration is floating a new idea to get more homeowners to sell. Did you see anything about this, Pete?
2: No.
1: Cut capital gains taxes.
2: Oh,
1: right now.
2: Kristen will move right now. Kristen's out.
1: She's signing a letter to her politician right now. Maybe the music festival's in D.C. She's going to tag team that. When you sell your primary home, generally exclude up to $250,000 of profit from your taxes if you're single, $500,000 if you're married. Pete, those limits haven't changed since 1997.
2: Okay, sir. So the holding period here is 2 years, right?
1: Correct.
2: So if you're within if you're in the house for less than 2 years, then you don't get that exemption, right? You don't get that idea. Do we really think the problem is people aren't moving enough? Like, I appreciate any effort or idea to try to solve a housing crisis.
1: Yeah,
2: I struggle to think that the motivation here is people can't move enough.
1: I tend to agree. I don't think this would have a significant impact on new inventory hitting the markets because people suddenly decide they want to move and they're not just going to sit in that house until they die and then give their kids stepped up basis on it. They can do whatever they want. I do think it's interesting as an experiment though, that, you know, if you're in it within a certain range, you get the standard $250,000 or $500,000. If you're in your home 10 years or more, especially in high cost of living areas where you have significant real estate appreciation, that maybe that gets bumped up to a different tier, and maybe the longer in it, you get a bigger and bigger bracket. So if somebody, a family, has been in a family home for 30 or 40 years, you know what? No capital gains. You've been in that long enough. If you want to put it on the market, go for it. However, I'm sure there are plenty of people that would say, well, those are the people we need to get taxes from because there's going to be significant appreciation there. Keep your hands out of my pocketbook. Keep your nuanced. Hands out of my pocketbook.
2: Yeah. Gosh, we're really loading you up today, pal. How do you feel?
1: I've got a presentation after this. They don't know what they're getting.
2: Oh, you better take some St. John's wort or something. We've talked about this on the show. Sometimes there's really complicated issues, economic issues, social issues, cultural issues.

0: that as people are giving their perspective on how they view it, they'll hear, this is really simple. No, it's not.
1: No.
0: Like, this is a really complicated issue. So, like, Dave, you kind of nailed it there at the end. Number one, $250,000 or whatever in capital gains exemption, probably not enough for these people who have been sitting on properties a long time. Number two, I don't think it actually is going to motivate anyone any differently, because you're going to move if you're going to move. Number three, to your point, the budget deficit gets worse.
1: Yeah.
0: With this idea. Does it make Americans' lives better? Well, in the short term, but in the long term, you just are more subject to the fact that our government is trillions of dollars into debt. Complicated issue.
1: Yeah, with a massive spending problem.
0: Let's see if we can wind you up on one more news story that makes your biggest point today.
1: Oh, let me see if I've got something here. No, we're just going to have to go with a different one. Americans are sitting on a massive pile of cash, more than $3 trillion currently sitting in retail money market funds near a record high. Pete, that's interesting. Investment advisors are hoping they can convince their clients to do something with that.
0: I saw that story, or an allusion to that story this week. Like, that is hard for financial institutions to make money off of you when you're just in a money market account. So, huge upside opportunity for financial companies there if they can get people out of money market funds.
1: Yeah, people just have felt so comfortable in money market funds when they were getting 5% for so long that now that they're back around 3.5%, it could be really costly to leave money in a money market fund if you don't need to.
0: So when interest rates do go down, investing in those financial companies could be interesting. Anyway, sending you good vibes, because good vibes are all that's in the budget. This has been the Pete the Planner Show. I'm still Pete the Planner.
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14: Another flooding death. I'm Carmen Roberts, Fox News. Historic flooding in Indiana claims another life, bringing the total to at least seven. A bicycle rider died when he fell into a washed-out section of a road in Newcastle.
15: The recovery is a long process. The hazards are still there. The challenges are still there.
14: That is the executive director of Hamilton County Emergency Management, Chad Cornwall. He says that the danger is not over. White River reached record levels, forcing hundreds to evacuate. Meantime, the worst of what was Hurricane Lala is over, but it left at least one person dead, and Fox's Katie Byrne is in Honolulu.
16: We've had hours of consistent heavy rain, finally getting a bit of a break from that, but the winds are very strong. And in fact, we've seen a number of outages, including a strip of hotels right along Waikiki Beach. We've got roughly 40% of customers on this island without power. Parts of that island got as much as 3 feet of rain, and that water actually swept several homes right off their foundations, and officials believe some of those homes were occupied. We know dozens of homes are damaged. This storm is stranding people both at home and on vacation.
14: And again, one person dead there, and the weather is continuing to be a problem. And it wasn't just storms that caused deaths. At least seven mass shootings have been reported in five states since Friday. Connecticut, there were four people injured. Kansas City, four people also shot and injured. And Fox's Chandler Painter reports on several others, including one in Lexington, Kentucky, one dead, four injured.
17: In Kentucky, five people were shot, including one who was killed when at least 13 gunshots rang out in a Lexington park last night. No arrests have been made so far. Meanwhile, in Chicago, a mass shooting left four injured, two critically, after a car pulled up beside a group walking along a sidewalk in the city's south side.
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20: Crews assess flood damage. I'm Jake McDaniel. Here's what's trending this hour. More than 200 properties in Carmel were affected from flooding over the weekend, forcing crews to displace around 40 people. A section of Hazeldale Parkway also collapsed.
21: The bridge at Hazeldale remains our biggest concern as the water rushed underneath that bridge and took away the dirt. We also have River Road still closed because of concerns about the area.
20: Carmel Mayor Sue Finkham urges you to stay away from the area and check in with police before trying to enter flooded homes. A man is dead in Henry County after riding around high water barricades and into a collapsed road. Flooding destroyed a section of a road near Riley Road and Crescent Drive recently, and deputies say James Breyer rode his bike past flood barricade Sunday morning and fell into a hole created by the collapsed street. Newcastle police say Breyer died at the scene, and his death marks the seventh storm-related death in Indiana since severe weather touched down last week. And Indiana Governor Mike Braun spoke with President Trump, saying he intends to approve the state's request for a presidential emergency declaration. Braun says state leaders are working with FEMA to speed up the process, but says people affected by the storms should contact first responders and insurance companies.
22: Homeowners, if you've got insurance, you need to get with them right away. Underinsured and uninsured will be where that federal nexus comes in to help.
20: And Braun says the declaration process typically can take several days, but state leaders push to speed up the process so Hoosiers can get relief much sooner. On the level, on the go, and on WIBC.com, your American Standard Cooling Weather Center forecast.
23: A few pop-up showers and storms likely at times this evening, isolated basis, and then overnight will start to quiet down ahead of a comfy start to the work week. I'm Fox 69 meteorologist Ethan Rosick for 93 WIBC.
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1: So Netflix took this really strange ad out on Sunset Boulevard.
26: Okay.
1: Did you hear about this?
26: I think so. I think I know the one you're talking
1: about. It's about the guy in the box?
26: Yeah, he's living in there.
1: He's living in there, 30 feet above the ground. It's a billboard for a show, but it has a door, it has a chimney, it has ivy, it has a window. And the tagline is, how long can you survive? Because it's basically the tagline for the horror movie that Netflix is putting out.
26: Yeah, it's a movie about a family that's in their house. They try to leave. They can't open the doors. They can't open the windows. They're stuck inside the house while, you know, craziness is happening outside.
1: It's like Black Mirror meets the worst Airbnb ever.
26: Sure.
1: It's called The Last House. Okay. Has over 28 million views.
26: We were going to watch it, and then Lisa was talking to a friend, and they were like, it stinks, don't watch it. And so we literally were queuing it up, and she's like, oh, Tracy says it stinks, let's not watch it, let's watch something else.
1: So my son Ian lives in near West Hollywood, mm-hmm. where this time is, and he went over just to look at it. He said, like, there was this long line of cars just parading by just to see this ad for a movie, to see if the guy was a real person.
26: Right, because there's a viral video of a guy with a megaphone standing below the billboard just shouting up, are you AI? You gotta tell me if you're AI! Because people don't think it's a real person in there. They think it's all video trickery.
1: It's an actor.
26: Yeah.
1: He made a ton of money.
26: How long is he supposed to be up there?
1: He was there for 3 days. That's kind of like the whole premise of the movie.
26: Okay.
1: When we come right back, I'm going to tell you a little bit about how much he made.
26: I want to know.
0: Take a guess.
26: Because that's a job I can do. I can live in a billboard.
0: Eat cereal in the toilet. He was doing that too.
26: I'm qualified.
0: 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All right. So the guy's name is Nathan Shoup. He's an actor. He said he did stretches, he ate cereal in the bathroom, he wrote messages to drivers on a whiteboard. He was up there for 3 full days, like the movie, and I heard he made $75,000.
26: For 3 days' work?
0: Yes. Not a bad gig. That's 72 hours, about $1,000 an hour to eat cereal in the bathroom.
26: I wonder why they chose to have a real person, because when you look at the billboard, all the windows could have been screens, and it could have just been videos on loops.
0: It wouldn't be getting the attention. I mean,
26: they could have pulled it off, though. But they did. They pulled it off. The guy lived in a billboard.
0: He did. He lived in the billboard for 3 days. Look at that on a resume.
26: And we're talking about it, so it worked.
0: And there was traffic to actually see him. Because, after all, there's a highway to hell and there's a stairway to heaven.
26: Oh, gosh. I don't even understand how those are references.
0: It says a lot about the expected traffic.
26: Those are just songs. This is a movie. All right.
0: It's all working for me.
26: Okay, as long as you think it's a joke, we're good.
0: Because, after all, I'm America's beloved digital goddess, Kim Komando, here with you once again. And you just tapped into the best, the biggest, the largest, the award-winning, the most trusted show about all things digital. And joining me, of course, is Andrew Babinski. And just a reminder, you can find us on your favorite radio app. Just search for Komando, and we're available as a podcast wherever you get your podcasts. And you can also watch us do the show over at youtube.com/Kim Komando. All right, we're going to start with our Flock update. Boy, Flock has been in the news, seems like, every minute this past week.
26: But none of it's good stuff.
0: Oh, no.
26: It's all bad.
0: It's all bad. And here's what happened in my neighborhood, not in Phoenix, in Santa Barbara. I get this notice from one of the guys in the neighborhood. Our Flock cameras have been destroyed by somebody in a hoodie who went there at 5:25 in the afternoon.
26: There's so many people on the internet doing videos explaining, I would never do this, but if you wanted to destroy the Flock camera, here's what you do. And they do step-by-step of the process to destroy the camera and the pole that it's on.
0: 5:25 in the afternoon.
26: No one,
0: not 2 o'clock in the morning.
26: Well, it's California. No one's paying attention to what anybody else is doing in California. That's anyway. True,
0: especially walking around in a hoodie.
26: Right.
0: So, in case you don't know, Flock runs 80,000 plate reading cameras, snaps every car it sees. More than 20 billion vehicles a month are scanned. One of these cameras can grab up to 1,800 plates a minute. You can't even say your own plate number in a minute.
26: No, absolutely
0: take
26: not.
0: A picture of it. The CEO, I did some research on him. He's 39 years old. I mean, I don't know. For some reason, I thought the guy who invented the Flock camera would probably be, I don't know, in his 50s. For
26: really? It's not some young, up-and-coming entrepreneur?
0: Garrett Langley. Now, here's the part that I thought was super interesting. He doesn't let the Flock cameras take pictures of his car. He blocks out his license plate. He takes different routes. So the guy who sells the cameras doesn't want to be on the cameras.
26: Wonder why. Maybe because it's an invasion of people's privacy. Even though they don't have privacy in public, that's what they feel.
0: A Wall Street Journal report says there have been several reports of cops misusing them for personal searches.
26: We've had, what, 3 in our valley? The Phoenix is surrounded by a bunch of suburbs, and 3 of the suburbs, the cops have used them for personal means. And I believe in 2 of the cities, they've stopped using it until they can investigate.
0: Yes, Tempe, I think they took it down.
26: And Mesa as well.
0: Now, they were personal means, meaning what?
26: Well, I know the case in Mesa, the officer wanted to find where a family member had been and went to the Flock camera and tracked where the cameras picked up the license plate.
0: So it definitely was not for police
26: correct.
0: Searches.
26: And but it shouldn't be that readily available. A tool this powerful shouldn't just be sitting there on a laptop in the middle of a police station.
0: Oh, let's look her up.
26: Right.
0: Flock has rolled out some safeguards.
26: Oh, have they now?
0: You ready? Mandatory reasons for searches. Oh, like, why did we have that before?
26: But what is the mandatory reason? Just a question? Is this mandatory? Check yes, check no.
0: Police chiefs will get flagged for suspicious use of officers.
26: So they're going to get a warning the minute it's used. But how do you know it's suspicious or not?
0: Wait for the third point.
26: Okay.
0: You ready for this one?
26: The other two aren't going to matter after I hear this one.
0: There's a data access limit.
26: You've reached your limit. You can't catch any more criminals today.
0: It's like ChatGPT.
26: Right. You want to upgrade to the premium plan? I've heard a lot of talk about police departments saying maybe we're not going to use this because of public scrutiny.
0: Yes. Yeah, so if you want to see if they're in your neighborhood, go to deflock.org. Deflock.org. This story really got my attention. A guy in Fort Wayne, Indiana. He's in Kroger. You know, market.
26: Right, supermarket. Grocery store.
0: Okay. And he's in the parking lot working on his car when a group of people jumped him. Okay. They slammed him into his windshield, grabbed the handgun off of his waist, aimed it at his chest, and pulled the trigger. The gun was not loaded.
26: Thank goodness.
0: The guy was wearing Meta smart glasses. They didn't catch the attack, but they caught the suspect's faces. Two arrests so far, attempted murder and robbery charges.
26: Wow. I mean, obviously it didn't save him, but it's going to lead to arrest and maybe save somebody else.
0: Wow, it is something. Jimmy Kimmel finally had something to say that everybody was getting attention for. He calls them now the pervert glasses.
26: Well, it's true.
0: So people are banning them in gyms and restaurants. And
26: let's just do a quick update. Do you know anybody who wears them regularly?
0: No, I don't.
26: Yeah, neither do I.
0: No.
26: I don't know anybody.
0: But apparently the number that Meta's throwing out there is that they sold like a million of these so far.
26: But okay, that's fine. A ton of people have, there's a million of a lot of things sold on Amazon that just sits in people's drawers and they don't use. The hype is there. They go and buy it and then they go, there's no practical use for this, and they throw it in a drawer.
0: Meanwhile, an AI walks into a bar and says, I'll have what everyone else is having. That's basically how it works. And the reason why I bring this up is that I was joking about ChatGPT
26: right.
0: and the Flock cameras.
26: Right.
0: But they now said, hey, listen, you're not going to run out of time anymore. Because I think what's happening is that when you reach your limit on a search, they know that you go to some other one. You go to Claude, right, you go to Perplexity, okay. You know, whichever one that you like, Grok, you name it. So now OpenAI is giving everyone unlimited text chats. Free accounts can keep asking, they say, without reaching that paywall nudge. You also get a think button when a problem needs extra brain power. I would love that for some people on our team.
26: Hey, Ted, go and hit your think button. You're having a rough one today.
0: Wouldn't that be something? Meanwhile, I don't want to name names, but a friend of a friend of a friend of a friend.
26: Gotcha.
0: We were at dinner, and she was all excited because this third-level friend to me wrote a book.
26: Oh, cool.
0: And it was up on Amazon. And she's like, here, take a look at it. And I'm like, it's all ChatGPT.
26: You could tell?
0: 1,000%. It was all the M dashes were everywhere.
26: Oh, wow, okay.
0: I mean, everything that all of us know not to do was in the cover and on the inside and the back cover of this book.
26: I wonder if we know the percentage of books that are available on Amazon that are written by, that are just AI slop.
0: I saw a stat that said it was 90%.
26: That's ridiculous.
0: Now, the reason why I bring this up is that Anthropic Claude is now going to put little tiny hidden watermarks in any text that it generates for you.
26: Okay.
0: So that somebody can say, oh, Anthropic wrote that. You did not.
26: We've heard this before, like teachers putting invisible ink in there so that if you copy and paste it for an assignment and it says, you know, do a report on Abraham Lincoln, it also throws a little nugget in there that Abraham Lincoln rode a zebra to work every single day.
0: He didn't?
26: No, he didn't, surprisingly.
0: Anthropic had to do this because of the European Union transparency laws.
26: Okay.
0: So they're bringing it here to the United States. And you know what causes 100% of divorces?
26: Lawyers?
0: Marriages.
26: Ba-dum-bum.
0: The reason why I bring this up, and you want to be paying attention to this because you're about ready to get married,
26: mm-hmm.
0: Is that couples are now adding AI cheating clauses to their prenups.
26: AI cheating clause? What is that?
0: You're cheating with your chatbot.
26: Oh, gosh.
0: So family lawyers say divorcing spouses, they're catching folks in the act, you know, whispering those sweet nothings to algorithms instead of you in bed.
26: Right.
0: And one man was spending about $3,000 on late night AI companion chats. And then the judge sided with his wife and said, yeah, he was definitely cheating on you.
26: But it's not a person. It's just a computer.
0: Physical infidelity is one thing.
26: Right.
0: This is emotional infidelity. Is that cheating?
26: I guess so. A judge ruled. Would you be upset? Let's be honest. Would you be upset if Barry was sitting there having intimate conversations with a chatbot?
0: I'd be relieved. Not true, honey. Let's look at Replica tonight.
26: Yeah, go talk to your chatbot. I'm busy. I'm building another multi-million dollar business. Leave me alone.
0: I am, and I've been up since 3 a.m.
26: No, but in seriousness.
0: Yes.
26: Would you be hurt?
0: Yeah, I would be hurt. I would. Because I feel a little betrayed.
26: Right.
0: You know, come talk to me.
26: Mm-hmm.
0: What's wrong? I mean, wouldn't you?
26: I don't know. I mean, what if, I'm not trying to get too filthy here, but what if they were using it for personal reasons, just like you use, yeah, videos on the internet?
0: Okay.
26: Is there any difference? Would you be upset if that's what he was doing, just videos on the internet?
0: Yeah.
26: Okay.
0: All right.
26: You guys aren't open about that? Well, I guess it's Barry. He just sits on his ham radio and buys signs. You have nothing to worry about.
0: What does an AI do after a breakup?
26: What does an AI do?
0: Machine yearning. Get it? Instead of machine learning?
26: No, I get it.
0: It's like that. It's like a whole inside joke.
26: Just because I understand it doesn't mean it has to be funny.
0: Hey, back to school season is here, and there's more to think about than just backpacks and notebooks. 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They'll be downloading assignments, researching projects, clicking links, and using AI tools every single day. 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Let's see. We have a great tip about hunting down college cash. What happened on an airplane when the Wi-Fi got hacked? Bum, bum, bum, bum. And also we have some surveillance tech and how it ties to license plates. We just have the best phone calls ever, too, here on the Kim Komando Show. 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

0: You know, we are inching towards 1.2 million subscribers to my free newsletters.
1: That's so awesome.
0: Isn't that amazing? Every single day. Ugh, love that. Hey, make sure that you sign up. It's free, 5-star rated, all the good stuff at getkim.com. That's getkim.com. Shall we take phone calls?
1: I think that's what we're supposed to do. It's kind of our job.
0: Jennifer in Seattle, Washington, welcome aboard. What's happening with you?
2: Thank you for taking my call. It's a pleasure to speak with you. I hear you on my radio station, and a while ago I tucked your name into my brain in case I ever needed accurate tech information, and I am now in need of information about Starlink.
0: Okay.
2: I have a safety issue in my family with a family member.
0: What's going on with that?
2: My family member has threatened my life.
0: Oh.
2: And so in discussing this with my neighbor, he raised an issue about my home security system. He said it's a fiber optic internet-based system and that the cables on the outside of my house are readily accessible and somebody could cut them and then I would be without a Wi-Fi, without my alarm system.
0: Okay.
2: So he said, look into Starlink. So I did that and I found very little information that I understand about Starlink on the internet. And I thought you might be able to help fill me in here on what I need to know. Pros and cons, speed, is it a good purchase, anything else?
0: Starlink is about 8,000 satellites that are 340 miles above us in orbit.
2: Okay.
0: And so instead of getting your internet through traditional cable lines, is that you would get it from satellite. And you have a little receiver that you purchase. It's about the size of an iPad or an 8x10 piece of paper.
1: Is this the one that attaches to your home or is this the portable one?
0: You know what? They don't really attach anymore. It's just an antenna that you can place inside that you connect to your router. It used to be where you'd have to install this thing, but now it just stands up anywhere.
1: Okay.
0: And the internet connection is very fast. I have it in two locations, and I also have it on my boat. You're looking at maybe $120 a month, and then with the dish and everything else, maybe $300, $400. And it used to be that we would talk about satellite, and we would have something called latency, and that wouldn't really work, but that's not the case anymore. But one thing that you want to keep in mind is that many of the home security systems offer cellular lines as a backup. So maybe your neighbor didn't tell you that part.
2: No, he didn't mention that. Okay, explain to me how that works then.
0: Somebody cuts your line for an additional $10 or $25 a month. Is that if somebody cuts your line, the cellular connection to your security system kicks in, and then they are notified automatically that that line was cut and will probably send out the authorities based on how you configure it.
2: Interesting. Well, I'm going to have to look into that one, too.
1: Also, all the cellular companies now sell home cellular internet.
0: Oh, yeah.
1: Which is a little more affordable than Starlink. It's not going to be as fast because it is going to be a cellular connection. But it's just a little, like you said, a little box you put in your house that gets a cellular connection and is your Wi-Fi.
0: But I'm sure since Jennifer said it, she probably has alerted the authorities, the police. I mean,
1: sure.
0: Somebody in her family's trying to kill her. I mean, those are some frightening lines right there.
1: Right.
0: I would really look at a whole bunch more security around the perimeter of the house, not just the house itself.
1: Right.
0: There are some now AI cameras with facial recognition that if it spots a person that you are automatically notified, and it knows the difference between somebody who comes over to the house a lot and somebody who doesn't. I mean, there are some really, really new security techniques that are using AI. And I say this with some hesitancy because we have an AI camera in our garage that seems to go off every time a spider goes in front of it.
1: Well, spiders could be intruders. And some of them are very dangerous.
0: And I'm like, at 3 o'clock in the morning? Okay. Oh, man. Jennifer, thanks for your call today. Some moments are just too good to miss a single word. Horizon IX from Hear.com helps you hear every laugh, story, and conversation more clearly. 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That's Hear.com/Kim. Stay right where you are. We have more of the show coming up.

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9: Fox News, I'm Angelo Bavaro. At least 7 people are dead in Indiana after historic flooding.
10: In Indianapolis alone, crews have rescued dozens of people and pets as water poured into communities along the White River. Hundreds more have been evacuated in other parts of the state. In some parts of central Indiana, more than 11 inches of rain.
9: Lala continues moving westward offshore of the Hawaiian Islands as a downgraded tropical storm that delivered violent flooding and winds.
11: Governor Josh Green confirms that one person was killed in a car accident, and right now officials say a search and rescue operation is underway.
9: That is Fox Weather's Katie Byrne. Ukraine launched hundreds of drones across Russia today, killing at least six people in one of Kyiv's largest aerial attacks of the war. 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

0: 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All right, so we talked about the Flock cameras.
1: Mm-hmm.
0: There's something else called Signal Trace. Have you heard about this?
1: No.
0: It's where it takes your Bluetooth and Wi-Fi signals from all your smart devices, anything that you have near you, your phone, your watch, your headphones, your earbuds, and then it links that to your car's license plates. And then it flags which gadgets travel together. So now when your license plate gets tracked, you're also maybe tracked this other way too.
1: Quick question, this may sound stupid, but how does my Bluetooth know my license plate?
0: Well, it's your car that has a license plate, okay? So they're going to get a picture of your license plate, and they're going to get a picture of everything else that you have with you, so that this way they can track you even more ways.
1: Are they in competition with the Flock cameras, or they're working with them?
0: They say the average American is caught on camera how many times a week?
1: A week?
0: Yes.
1: It's got to be like 1,500.
0: I think this survey's wrong. It says 238.
1: No way.
0: That's like a day.
1: Every single time I go from my studio to the bathroom at radio station, I'm on camera three times.
0: Exactly.
1: I mean, three separate cameras that are in the halls.
0: Yeah,
1: it's ridiculous. Way bigger number than that.
0: All right, let's switch gears just a little bit. Brian Johnson, you know who he is.
1: Yes.
0: Don't Die Movement.
1: Mm-hmm.
0: He's been on the show a few times.
1: And you know what? The internet loves to mock him and make fun of him because he says he wants to live forever. But I think he's a really sincere and nice guy.
0: I know, but he does things that get people attention. Like, for example, when he did the whole plasma transfusion with his teenage son.
1: Right. And then he went on Twitter and then he said his girlfriend has a 1% female private part that she's been tested and it's in the top 1% of everyone in the world. I mean, you're just asking people to make fun of you when you say something like that.
0: And he's not 48 in bed. He's really 18.
1: Well, of course he is.
0: And recently he said that he is doing a process to create a newborn so that this way he can harvest organs, which is not really what it's all about.
1: No, you see the headline, I'm going to clone myself into a baby, but that's not really what he's doing.
0: Okay, so we sat down mm-hmm. with Brian to Great ask him more about this, how it all works. Here, take a listen. So, Brian Johnson, welcome to the show. It's so nice to see you again.
2: Hi, Kim. Nice to see you again as well.
0: Now, you said that you cloned yourself as a newborn. That got everybody crazy. What exactly does that mean?
2: I took I had a blood draw, 125 milliliters. We took those cells and then we reprogrammed them using Yamanaka factors to age zero epigenetically. So that means these cells still have what's called somatic mutations.
1: Have you done this yet? Is this all in theory or have you actually put these cells back into your body?
2: I have not put them back into my body. So the first step was take my cells out, reprogram them to zero, get the raw material there, and then once that is there, you need to go through the differentiation process.
1: So I have a two-part question. First part is, how are you doing since you announced your diagnosis? How are you doing your health?
2: Yeah, fantastic. Getting diagnosed with an incurable disease was honestly the best thing that has happened to me in a very long time. Amazingly.
1: How?
2: The reason why, because up until this point, I've been focused on the basics of health, sleep, nutrition, exercise, but we weren't solving disease. And, you know, if I don't die, if I represent the archetype of the early 21st century on what it means to challenge death, I must be encountered with a incurable disease, and I must overcome that disease. It's just inevitable. It's just part of the gauntlet I have to go through. And so immediately following the diagnosis, we put together an entire team and we now have a path to try to cure this. So there's only been one confirmed autoimmune basically cure ever. You know, people routinely say like, oh, I cured my autoimmune condition by doing blank or blank. They didn't. There's only one documented case ever that scientifically proved this to be the case. But we immediately did another blood draw and we sequenced 1 million of my immune cells. Where we said, okay, immune system, who of you 1 million cells are attacking me. You know, some of you are rogue. And then I went into a procedure on Monday, and I had 24 biopsies taken from my stomach, sampling the various parts of my stomach, trying to find the source of these cells, and we'll pair this with the other cells and say, now we know who you are. And so we've taken this extremely sophisticated approach, never before done on this particular methodology, to say, we're going to cure this autoimmune condition, and then we'll share it with others. Here's what we did, and here's how we did it.
1: Now, my second part is, you are the don't die guy. You live your life online, in the public, saying you want to live forever. But we've talked to you before. We know that the headlines on the internet are not who you are. The last time you were here, you had a very simple message of just do one thing healthier in your life, and it's going to help, and I absolutely love that. But how has the response been online to the guy who doesn't want to die having a disease that is incurable?
2: I mean, can you imagine? I mean, you probably saw people's joy, right? I mean, like, there's few, life is pretty tough, but man, this must have been like a real relief for a lot of people. How satisfying is it to see, it's like a Greek myth or any kind of other story. You've got a character like myself seeking some impossible thing, and the character stumbles and may fail, right? Like, it's irony at its best. It's humor at its best. It's comedy.
1: The boulder rolled back down the hill.
0: Hey, oh, and the internet thrives on this.
1: Oh yes, they love this.
2: They do.
0: I mean, the Reddit must have been having a field day with you.
2: That's right. So, like, you know, it's fun. Like, let them have their win, and I am all for it. I mean, this is just part of life. Like, we're inevitably going to do it. That the thing that like the sober thing is that I'm the most measured person in history. I am surprised we have not found more things wrong with me. Once you begin measuring your body, it's like you find all kinds of things that are off. And so people who are not measured, mistaken their lack of diagnosis, their lack of measurement with health. And that's just not the case. So the same people, you know, clowning me probably have one or multiple diagnoses in their own body. But like, this is not for me to say, get back to them. This is just to say, like, the reality is many things go wrong with the body all the time, and you don't know about them until you measure it. So first of all, the hate's great. People are doing the thing. It's a global conversation. I'm good with it all. But you know what? Also, like, I have never been more motivated. I mean, we're going to cure this. And so the adventure carries on.
0: And so how long do you think it's going to be before you will be cured, if you can predict that?
2: Yeah, we are racing to have this done within a year. So okay. No one's ever done this. We have never done this. So it's really a guess, but we are racing. And then I guess just to add a bit more irony to this, maybe to give haters a bit more fuel to use, is, you know, we had this Don't Die documentary, you know, The Man Who Wants to Live Forever. And then within a year of it being released, both Kate and I got diagnosed with curable diseases. So I had autoimmune gastritis and Kate had endometriosis. And so, yeah, we are on the disease resolution track, because if Don't Die is real, we have to both show up and cure an incurable disease.
0: Well, thanks for being here, Brian. So nice to see you. Keep us posted on what's going on. And remember, you're always a friend of the show, so you can always come back.
1: Anytime. The hell with the internet. We're rooting for you.
0: We are. We're rooting for you.
2: Thank you, guys. Good to see you both. Thank you for having me on.
0: You betcha. Thanks, Brian. Now, unfortunately, we couldn't fit the entire 16-minute interview here.
1: But the entire interview is really interesting.
0: It is. So if you're listening on radio, go over to youtube.com/KimCommando, and you can watch the entire thing. I think it was pretty good, don't you?
1: I love it. I mean, I really do. I think this guy has a great message that sometimes gets muddled by the wild things he does.
0: Yeah, it does. Maybe even just toned it down just a little bit.
1: But then no one's going to pay attention.
0: That's true.
1: You got to be outrageous and over the top. Do you think he's going to be able to pull this off and he's going to cure an incurable disease? That's a bold statement to make.
0: I think he's going to do it.
1: I'm rooting for him. That's for dang sure.
0: Okay, with back-to-school season here, I've been thinking about something I wish I had in school. Raycon's Everyday Earbuds Classic. 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Okay, speaking of school, a lot of families don't really figure out scholarships until it's too late.
1: Of course.
0: But there are so many scholarships that are untapped, like this one, for example. The Chick and Sophie Major Memorial Duck Calling Contest in Stuttgart, Arkansas.
1: Okay.
0: They offer a scholarship.
1: How much?
0: Thousands.
1: That's crazy.
0: Okay, so they have the don't do that. They have the Tall People, Tall Clubs International Scholarship for tall people.
1: I wonder what they consider tall. What do tall people consider tall? Like 6'8"?
0: Okay, definitely not either one of us.
1: No.
0: The Left Hander Scholarship.
1: Oh, my gosh.
0: At the Beckley Scholarship at Juanita College.
1: I'm going to tie my son's right arm behind his back, make him become left-handed so we can get the scholarship.
0: So here's the thing. Make a quick profile of the student. GPA, activities, jobs, heritage, hobbies, where mom and dad work. And then tell your favorite chatbot. Find 20 scholarships this student qualifies for. Start with the local ones in that city and state. And seconds later, you've got this hit list that you can tap into. I will tell you that I offer a scholarship at ASU, and there have been years where I don't give it.
1: No?
0: Because nobody applies.
1: Oh, it's not that nobody's qualified.
0: So you have to apply for it.
1: Do you add in that, what does it take to get qualified for your scholarship? Is it a technical one?
0: You want to have a computer degree in female.
1: Okay. Oh, and that's it?
0: That's it. That's
1: and all you be able to quack.
0: That's it. And bring that scholarship into port.
1: Okay. It's not a comedy scholarship, that's for damn sure.
0: Yeah, that's true. We have more of the show coming up. If you're one of the 220 million who has a McDonald's loyalty account, just wait until you hear what they have on you. I'm Kim Komando for NetSuite. 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This story about data collection grabbed my attention. A writer for Wired who uses a McDonald's loyalty account and app ordered a copy of all the data McDonald's collected about him. It was a whopping 515 pages just for fast food. The report was so complex, he used AI to decipher it. There was the stuff you'd expect, his favorite locations, what he orders the most, in his case, chicken wraps. But the algorithm tells McDonald's when he'll be dropping in, what he will order next. And the most interesting part, they will never lose him as a customer. 500 pages, as it turns out. The secret sauce is really your data. Join a million folks who get my free 5-star rated newsletter every single morning. 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
1: 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Bob in Wisconsin. Hello there, Bob.
2: Hi, Kim. Hi, Andy. How are you?
3: Very good.
2: I'm looking forward to speaking with the two of you, so this is going to be exciting for me.
1: Well, lay it on us, buddy.
2: All right. I hear you talking a lot about AI and a lot of great things that you're sharing with your listeners, and I'm just wondering for my two daughters. I have two adult daughters that are searching for employment that can help them make ends meet more than often, and I'm wondering if there's AI that can help them or if they can actually tap into AI as a career.
1: Well, what are the girls doing?
2: One of them is unemployed right now, and one of them is working in Madison, Wisconsin at a real estate firm.
1: Well, do they have degrees in a particular field?
2: Yes. My oldest daughter has a degree in the environmental aspects of biological aspects of the environment, and my youngest daughter has a degree in English and international studies.
1: Wow. So they're smart.
2: They are smart.
1: But one can't find a job, and the other one's working for a real estate agent.
3: Not using their degrees
1: right.
3: at all.
1: Right.
2: No, not at all, no.
1: So daddy's stepping in saying, okay, we're going to fix this. Dun, dun, dun, dun.
2: I sure would like to, yes.
1: Okay, all right. You know, the daughter with the environmental biology degree has greater potential than the English degree, the teaching degree.
2: Okay.
1: Simply because what AI is doing now is that they're hiring people to check the AI answers. Somebody with an English degree would probably be proofreading, looking at maybe the answers to see if it does make sense. And it doesn't pay a lot. It may pay up to $20 an hour.
2: Okay.
1: But when we start looking at specialty degrees, that could be maybe $50 an hour.
2: All right.
1: So you can see what the difference is. I have a list of these sites on commando.com, but one is called dataannotation.tech. Is that one
2: right.
1: that you want to apply for? Outlier okay. is another one. Mercor, that's M-E-R-C-O-R, is the third one that I recommend. Now, keep in mind, anytime you talk about making money online, there's always going to be a scammer like 2 seconds from that particular search.
3: Use the links from commando.com. Do not Google, okay. How can I use AI to make money?
1: You know, so, but some of these jobs on Mercor, they make, some of these people are making like $200 an hour grading answers.
2: Okay. Oh, boy.
1: And
2: oh boy.
1: So, you know, are we training the robots to take our jobs?
3: Yep.
1: Okay. But,
2: right, yeah.
1: But can we make some money in the interim? Yes, we can.
2: Good. That's what I'm wondering, too, about. But like you said, are we training them to take our jobs? And I think that might be one of the things that my daughters would be concerned about. I guess one of the questions I had is, can, for example, they type something into AI to job search for them?
1: For sure. For sure.
2: Okay.
1: I mean, you can use AI to find just about anything. I'll tell you, because I did this yesterday, is that I am looking to hire. If you're in the Phoenix metropolitan area and you work for an advertising agency right now and you're not happy, I want you to reach out to me. I don't care what position that you have. Just mm-hmm. reach out to me. So I went on LinkedIn.
3: Okay.
1: And but beforehand, I went to Claude and I said, I'm hiring for these positions for an ad agency. Go on LinkedIn. Find me people who are qualified for these positions. Give me their direct LinkedIn address, so I don't have to search,
3: mm-hmm.
1: and give me a DM that I could put inside their mailbox.
3: Isn't that the service that you pay LinkedIn for? Are they bypassing the subscription model of LinkedIn?
1: Well, but the subscription has only, you have so many times that you can reach out. You get more of that.
3: That's what I'm saying. Are you

0: you bypassing that using the chatbot?
1: No, I'm not bypassing. I'm using the chatbot to tell me who I should talk to.
0: Okay.
1: Not... It can't send the DMs. I wish it could. I asked it to.
0: Of course you did.
1: But the DMs really are very good because it looks like that you actually read their qualifications. Like, oh, you've been doing this, this, and this. And this is, you know, you have exactly the qualifications.
0: When you didn't read any of their bios or pages or anything?
1: Not at all. So if you are listening and you are in Phoenix, and I'm not doing any remote, just letting you know right okay. now, no remote, no hybrid, in the office, Monday through Friday, just reach out to me through commando.com. There's a big button that says Ask Kim. Still to come, what happened when an airplane's Wi-Fi got hacked on a flight outside Las Vegas here on the Kim Commando Show? Every week, there seems to be another scam fueled by AI. 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

0: 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I have actually been to this conference in Las Vegas.
1: Which one?
0: It's called DEF CON.
1: What happens at DEF CON?
0: It's where all the hackers get together. 30,000 hackers get together.
1: Literally never going there. And if I do, I'm not bringing a cell phone.
0: And cybersecurity experts. And so where they have like hacking demonstrations, and they normally have some, like the time that I went, when you walked into DEF CON, you saw all your text messages up on a big screen to show you what they can do.
1: That's awesome.
0: Just by walking in. So the reason why I bring this up is that there was a Delta flight after DEF CON, and on this flight were a whole bunch of hackers. So up at 30,000 feet, the Wi-Fi starts getting wonky because they were like having a competition with each other on who could take out the Wi-Fi, and it forced the flight attendants to reset the router, I don't know, at least 3 or 4 times before they said, knock it off.
1: I would be so mad if I was on that flight.
0: Remember, give a man a fish, he's for a day. Teach a man to fish, and he's going to steal your bank password.
1: It's a good one. I like that one.
0: Hey, make sure that you sign up for our free newsletter over at GetKim.
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4: Still in search of a deal. I'm Angelo Bavaro, Fox News. A 60-day ceasefire between the U.S. and Iran appears set to expire tomorrow without a peace agreement.
5: Reports indicate very little progress on a diplomatic solution to reopen the Strait of Hormuz and address Iran's nuclear ambitions. This weekend, Iran continued attacks in the strait. On Saturday, a bulk carrier reported being hit by an unknown projectile. A day prior, an Emirati oil vessel was also targeted. With a focus on Iran, we're also tracking the latest developments between Israel and Iran-backed Hezbollah in Lebanon. Hezbollah violated the ceasefire over the weekend, wounding 3 Israeli soldiers. This prompted Israel to launch a new round of airstrikes against targets in southern Lebanon.
4: Fox's Trey Yingst. The Russia-Ukraine war is escalating with both sides launching major drone and missile attacks. Ukraine carried out one of its largest drone assaults on Russia, killing at least 6 people. Russia also launched strikes across Ukraine, killing civilians and damaging infrastructure. Hurricane Lala weakened to a tropical storm after its eyewall skirted Hawaii without making landfall.
6: Conditions are peaking for folks in Honolulu today. We've had hours of consistent heavy rain, finally getting a bit of a break from that, but the winds are very strong. We've seen a number of outages, including a strip of hotels right along Waikiki Beach. We've got roughly 40% of customers on this island without power right now, including a number of visitors who are here, thousands of people staying at hotels nearby. Ocean safety officials are warning people not to get in there because of the dangerous conditions. Governor Josh Green confirms that one person was killed in a car accident, and right now, officials say a search and rescue operation is underway.
4: Fox Weather's Katie Byrne. Historic flooding in Indiana has left at least 7 people dead after days of severe storms. 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
19: Floodwaters starting to recede, and what officials say. I'm Jake McDaniel. Here's what's trending this hour.
20: Hamilton County set records with a level of cresting at 24.6 feet.
19: Hamilton County Commissioner Christine Altman speaking in a Sunday joint news conference.
20: At the county level, we initially know we lost one significant asset, and that is the bridge on Hazeldale Parkway. We have engineers to determine whether it is repairable or if it is a full replacement.
19: And Altman says she's thankful for first responders for keeping people safe. Indiana Governor Mike Braun says President Trump intends to approve Indiana's request for a presidential emergency declaration. Jonathan Whittem with the Department of Homeland Security says working with President Trump in FEMA allows federal resources to reach counties faster.
21: This emergency declaration is just going to expedite that response phase. So we're going to get to the recovery quicker.
19: Whittem says the damage compares to the statewide floods of 2008, and he says Hoosiers should expect an extensive cleanup and recovery operation that could stretch across much of Indiana. And the University of Notre Dame has added a new geothermal plant for water heating. The university has three geothermal plants, and the new one is in the basement of Walsh Family Hall of Architecture. The plant pulls heat from the ground to help heat water, which is sent around campus. It's a part of the university's way to lower its carbon footprint and update the over 100-year-old steam system. On the level, on the go, and on WIBC.com. And now here's the forecast from the American Standard Cooling Weather Center.
22: A stray shower possible early Monday morning. Otherwise, we are dry and mostly cloudy for the day. Temperatures warming to a high near 81 degrees. More dry weather expected Tuesday with mostly sunny conditions. I'm Fox 59 meteorologist Kendall Wilson for 93 WIBC.
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0: Come on back. Come on down. Come on down.
1: Who are you talking to?
0: It's the TikTok viral video that's been going like crazy. It's about NASA and that the Earth is not going to have gravity for 7 seconds.
1: When?
0: We passed it. It was a day this past week.
1: Well, we're fine.
0: You want to know the reason why?
1: Why?
0: Black holes were colliding.
1: Were they?
0: Yeah. It even had a name, Project Anchor.
1: And none of this was real? It was all fake?
0: Wait. The Post claims that an $89 billion cover-up is hiding the fact that we're all going to drift into the ceiling for 7 seconds.
1: Just seven.
0: And we'll have NASA's response in just a second. But, you know, I was going to open with a gravity joke, but I just knew that no one would fall for it. But 40 million people on TikTok actually did. Hey, every day you wait to put AI to work in your business, you're falling 2 days behind. 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Visit netsuite.ai/Kim. That's netsuite.ai/Kim. Okay, NASA actually had to issue a statement to explain how the Earth's gravity works.
1: Okay.
0: Okay. You can't turn off the Earth's gravity for 7 seconds.
1: What if two black holes collide? We don't know if that would turn off the gravity.
0: The Post had AI voiceover, stock footage, clickbait. So everybody, you can put the duct tape away.
1: Yeah.
0: Okay.
1: Imagine if people did that. They like had their kids hide under their beds or stapled their socks to the ground because they thought this was going to happen.
0: Exactly. Exactly.
1: I'm sure people did.
0: People on TikTok, right? Hey, how about a real gravity fact that is true? Okay, you ready for this? Astronauts actually come back from space 2 inches taller. You're looking at me like I'm not telling the truth.
1: They come back taller?
0: Yes, 2 inches taller. Their spines stretch out without gravity squishing them.
1: Oh, okay.
0: So 6 months in orbit, free of charge.
1: Wasn't it the twins? The senator and the astronaut that they sent his brother out off to space. And when he came back, they went to see if they were the same height and they were different heights.
0: Yes.
1: Yeah. Okay. That is true then.
0: Beats a chiropractor.
1: Yeah, absolutely.
0: And on that happy note, welcome, ladies and gentlemen. I'm Kim Komando, America's beloved digital goddess here with you. It's the nation's largest, best, award-winning, awesomest, biggest trusted show about all things digital. Any more acronyms I could throw in there, Alex?
1: We sound pretty good. I should listen to this show.
0: And that's Andrew Babinski, of course. And you can find us streaming your favorite radio app and also as a podcast wherever you get your podcasts. And just a reminder, you can actually watch the show at youtube.com/Kim Komando.
1: And when you go there, subscribe.
0: Guess what's going away?
1: What's going away?
0: I was actually surprised by this, but I don't know why. The Google search bar.
1: What?
0: Yes, the Google search bar is going away. After 27 years, now you're going to get Gemini shortcuts.
1: On the main page of Google?
0: They're rolling it out. You can upload a file to Google, ask questions, brainstorm an idea, generate an image. No sign-in required for most of this.
1: Now, do you use a Chrome browser?
0: Yes.
1: So you never go to Google as well, right? You just type it right in the browser and it does the search for you.
0: 100%.
1: So that makes sense that it would go away because I would say 98% of people don't even use it.
0: The only thing that they kept is the I'm feeling lucky button.
1: Well, people like that. They also like the Google, you know, like if it's the World Cup's going on, Google's, you know, kicking soccer balls through the O's or something like that. I'm sure that's not going to go away either.
0: No, they'll have to keep that. Do you know where Google goes to drink?
1: I don't know.
0: The search bar.
1: Not anymore.
0: All right. Imagine this. Over 99% of all the homes in America, there is something above it right now that is taking a photo of the roof, the backyard. What's going on?
1: Right now?
0: Yes.
1: At this moment?
0: Well, maybe not all 99%.
1: Uh-huh.
0: But 99% of all homes have been photographed aerial by insurance companies.
1: With drones, satellites, what are they using?
0: Small planes.
1: Okay, anything. All of the
0: anything,
1: above.
0: Anything. And so people are suddenly getting cancellation notices because there's a tarp in your backyard.
1: Right.
0: Maybe you have a trampoline for the kids.
1: Bunch of tires sitting there that could be a fire hazard.
0: One woman got flagged because her pool was empty. And she said she couldn't afford to fill the pool up with water.
1: First of all, these insurance companies, isn't your job to have customers that buy insurance? to work into the algorithm.
0: But you don't want the risks, and you don't want to take certain chances with people who may have tires in the backyard.
1: Okay, but an empty pool is kind of dramatic to cancel someone's entire policy.
0: Another guy was canceled because the camera thought the tree shadows on the roof was all debris.
1: Oh, I thought it was going to be a monster.
0: Yes.
1: We do not insure homes that have monsters on the roof.
0: You're never covered as much as you think you are.
1: No?
0: No. I mean, an insurance policy is like that hospital gown.
1: Is it? Which way are you supposed to have the opening? In the front or the back? I always get those confused.
0: You know what? I always get it confused, too. I went in to get my body scanned or just checked for any type of, you know, because we live in the desert. I want to see if there are any spots anywhere. Sure. And I actually stood there and I was like, naked. And I said, so where does it go? And the doctor, she goes, it doesn't matter.
1: I think it's supposed to go in the back, but I'm actually not sure.
0: All right. ChatGPT can now book you a dinner table. Saturday, 7 p.m., four people tell you near me. Done. It's actually using OpenTable, Resy, or Yelp, and it can also put you on the wait list. We will get the email confirmation, though.
1: Okay, so just to make sure you know it works.
0: Exactly. If you do need the steps, we have it all over at commando.com. Did I ever tell you what I do when we go to a restaurant? You know how you go to the front, and there's always that hostess. Right. She looks at you and goes, excuse me, do you have reservations?
1: Right.
0: Like, and you're like, oh, come on. I mean, I'm here for like a chicken burger, right? As I look at him and I say, no, I'm fully confident that I want to eat here.
1: I'm sure it gets a laugh. Thousands of laughs every single time.
0: They look at you like, what?
1: They probably don't even get it.
0: I don't know if they get it either. All right. How about a rude awakening? Now, planning a trip. How do you normally do that?
1: I tell Lisa we're going to go on a trip, and then she figures it out, and then she tells me where to go.
0: You are the perfect to be husband.
1: Absolutely.
0: He has learned well. Normally, you go to Google Maps.
1: Okay.
0: And you say destination A, B, what time you want to arrive, what time, you know, maybe you want to miss the traffic, whatever it may be. Well, someone built an app that skips the research and drops you directly into a playable version of the route. So it's like a video game.
1: Okay.
0: It's called OpenStreetMap. It builds all the roads, terrain shaped by elevation data, and the world generates as you drive. So you can cruise solo, multiplayer. I mean, think Need for Speed.
1: This is actually really cool for people like my fiance because she doesn't know any street names in the entire valley. And she drives. She put on 46,000 miles on her vehicle this year.
0: Wow.
1: 40, because it's part of her job.
0: Right.
1: But she knows landmarks. I'll say, instead of going to the corner of Broadway and 74th, go to that place where Salad and Go is right next to the Angie's Prime Grill. And she's like, oh, I know exactly where to go.
0: That's so
1: cute. This is perfect because it would all be visual for her.
0: Yes, it's called OpenStreetMap. Just don't let your buddy pick the snacks and drop his hot dog out the window, because then that road trip will take a turn for the worst.
1: How often? Hold on. I know you want to move on. But how often are hot dogs being dropped out the window, or you picked hot dog just so you could use the word worst?
0: I just picked hot dog.
1: Oh, okay. Dude. All right. This isn't an epidemic that's going on where hot dogs are flying out of car
0: just
1: windows.
0: Oh, just wait till you see what happens.
1: It's going to be the next TikTok trend. The Kim Commando hot dog chuck.
0: Oh, you know, that would be a great video game. You're going down.
1: Instead of Paperboy, you're just throwing hot dogs.
0: Yeah, throwing hot dogs
1: right
0: out
1: the window.
0: Hey, if you're thinking about getting a new phone, you don't have to spend a fortune anymore. 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Oh, look who's coming up as our first caller.
1: Who is it?
0: I'm so excited. It's Danielle. She's my niece.
1: Oh!
0: And she told me a crazy story that I said, would you come on the show and tell everybody? And then she said, no, I don't really want to. Could you pay me? And I said, no, she didn't say that.
1: I'm kind of worried, though, because next to her name, it says scam. Oh. Please tell me she didn't get scammed.
0: No. And then we have how to use AI to be better at public speaking. We have an FBI warning. Oh, and Amazon had a little glitch this past week about if you ordered something on Prime and then maybe there were some extra shipping charges that you shouldn't have paid.
1: Okay.
0: And, of course, we have still, aside from Danielle, the greatest callers ever here on the Kim Komando Show. You know, the one thing that I've learned over the years is that staying active is a choice that you make every single day. I just love getting outside, hiking, doing Pilates, traveling, and spending time with the people who I love. 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

0: 1.2 million people get the newsletters, and you should too. They're free over at getkim.com. 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All right, so my niece Danielle called me the other day. She goes, Kim, I got to tell you this story. And it's a wild story that has to do with CO2 detectors, fire alarms, her new house, AI, the internet, and what happened. Danielle, thanks for being here.
1: Thank you so much for having me, Kim.
0: So tell us from the beginning, what happened?
1: Okay, so I moved into a new construction home December 2025, and never lived in a new construction home and never have lived right next to a propane tank. So we are in remote Indiana, and so we live on a well and right next to a propane tank.
0: And good, you know, so, keep in mind, you know, to make, she grew up in Southern California.
2: Sure, so a bit of a change.
0: A little bit of a change.
1: Right. Okay. Yeah, big change.
2: She's the reverse Beverly Hillbillies.
0: Yeah, Dan, most people move to California, okay, from Indiana. That's okay.
1: So, right. So my previous home was all electric. Every single appliance was electric. So I didn't have to worry about carbon monoxide and gas detectors. I didn't have any of them. So therefore, I didn't really have any knowledge about these detectors. So as I'm moving into my home, I see the detectors in the ceiling, and I thought, okay, that's good. But I started doing some research in December on my own, and I'm pretty sure I just did a Google search. What is the best CO2 gas detector that I can purchase besides what I have in my home?
0: Because you're married, she has a 6-year-old, she has a 1-year-old, brand new house, right, and you're a nurse practitioner, so health is paramount.
2: Now, was your plan to take down the ones that were there and replace them, or have these in addition to?
1: Yes, in addition to.
2: Okay.
0: So you find the best CO2 detector, you think?
1: Right. What I think, but really what happened after I started searching, so I started searching on Google, and then shortly after, I would say within a week or two, I started getting ads on social media for a specific CO2 gas detector. And it was on Facebook, it was on Instagram, and these ads were very emotionally provocative. They were very much targeted to me, because they would show, the ads would show children and babies sitting in the living room, and they did not look well. They looked pale. They just did not look well. And then it would, you know how ads are like images, and you can scroll and see the next image. So it was a series of like 5 images. And so I would keep looking at the image, and I was really getting sucked into this because I believed that this was real. And so the last image would be like the family sitting on the lawn and a firefighter holding this carbon monoxide detector. And then the caption on the ad would say, you know, if only this family had this additional carbon monoxide detector, this wouldn't have happened.
0: Yeah, that's going to make you hit buy right now. It will.
1: Mm-hmm.
0: So a couple of days ago, 4 o'clock in the morning, because you bought the CO2 detectors, you bought 4 of them, correct?
1: Correct, 4, and I put 1 in each bedroom.
0: And then a couple of days ago, it goes off.
1: Right, at 4 a.m., it went off on a Friday morning, and the just blaringly very loud beep, and on it, it said gas, and it was gas, and then it said 7%, and that was blinking on and off, gas, 7%. So then, of course, I look this up, because I don't know that much about these detectors, and it said, well, if this is what your detector says, immediately evacuate your home. The air in your home is extremely combustible.
0: Wow, that's frightening. The babies, right?
1: Mm-hmm. So what I did after that was I have these 4 other detectors, so I went and got them, and I plugged them in into my room, and none of them said the same thing. So they all said 0. Every single one said 0 except this one.
0: And so obviously there was a mistake, right? An error?
1: Yes.
0: It didn't really work.
1: Right.
0: And what happened after that?
1: Right. So then I started thinking, well, you know, maybe this is not a reputable company. And I started at 4 a.m. after this happened, I started researching on my own. Okay, what is this company reputable? What should I be looking for in a CO2 detector? What should a consumer be really looking for? And I realized at that time that when I was doing my research, and it's all over Reddit, this company is all over Reddit, all over the internet. When you're looking for a product should be in your home to monitor safety, such as carbon monoxide levels and gas, you want that product to be UL listed. And Kim, you knew what that meant. You knew what, and I did not.
0: So yeah, United UL Labs, listed. Yes. Yeah.
1: Okay. And I didn't know what that meant. So that was important for me to understand. But then also in all of the forums online, they talk about how the ads are AI generated, which was very concerning to me. So I think the moral of the story is that we all need to be very careful online when we're purchasing products like this, especially if you see an ad. Because looking back, I know it was an AI-generated ad. And also, now I know that the product, like a carbon monoxide detector, a life safety device that you're going to put in your home, should not just say based off of UL standards. It should say UL listed, and it should have the number on it.
2: So the scam was some company has these junky detectors that probably don't even detect anything. They use emotional advertising to sucker people in.
0: Yes.
1: Correct. Exactly.
0: And then also targeted advertising following her around.
2: Right. They found out, they bought some list that had her Google search results on there, and they knew exactly who to target.
0: Until you were ready to buy. Now, you did get your money back. You did get a credit, right?
1: I did. I got all of my money back. And what they said was that the batch that I bought was, this was the story, the batch that I bought was faulty, and they apologized, and they were very professional about it. And they offered to send me 4 new detectors. But after doing my research, I said, you know, this, because the products are not UL listed, I can't do that. I just request my refund. And so they did honor that.
0: Well, I'm really glad that you took time to tell your story, because, you know, you could have saved her life right now.
2: Absolutely.
0: I mean, because, you know, there may be somebody else out there who's fallen for the same thing right now, who have fallen for the same thing, and they have this false sense of security.
2: Right. They think they did the right thing.
0: But you know what? It's all marketing. What you want is to look for a UL 2034 or ETL certification on the alarm itself, not just on the box. Isn't she wonderful, Danielle?
2: She's just, of course.
0: She really is amazing. 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That's why I use Incognite. It forces those sites to delete you and keeps you deleted. 60% off right now at privacykim.com.
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13: Fox News, I'm Carmen Roberts. President Trump orders the Pentagon to scale back joint exercises with South Korea. He says he did that after it declined to help with denuclearizing Iran. At least six mass shootings in the U.S. since Friday leave 22 people wounded, seven victims dead. What happened in Lexington, Kentucky?
14: Five people were shot, including one who was killed when at least 13 gunshots rang out in a Lexington park last night. No arrests have been made so far.
13: Fox's Chandler Painter, mass shootings also happened in Virginia, Connecticut, Missouri, Michigan, and Illinois. Hawaii Governor Josh Green's praising emergency responders after their work on Hurricane Lala.
15: They saved lives. They were able to pull an elderly woman out of a tree when her house washed away.
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0: 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All right, there was an accidental checkout shakedown that happened. Did Amazon charge you extra this past week? There was a glitch that stripped free shipping from Prime orders. Now, Amazon says, it was just a software issue, and we fixed it. But what you want to do is do a quick 60-second check. Open your orders, scan this reads receipts, and if you got dinged, hit up the chat support for a refund. You pay money for that perk. You make a moderate.
1: Right. I shouldn't have the shipping if I'm paying for free shipping.
0: Not at all. James in Pensacola, Florida. Glad to have you with us today. James, what's on your mind?
2: Well, thank you for having me. I appreciate this. I'm a what you call a long-time listener, first-time caller. I enjoy your newsletters every morning with a cup of coffee, and I came across some articles in some of the in newsletters that I read every day, and they were talking about people having AI girlfriends and AI boyfriends and wives cheating with AI husbands and et cetera, et cetera. And it kind of tickled my funny bone a little bit, and I thought, you know, I bet you could make a AI wife that was so disgusting that it would set the bar so low that any husband would be happy with this real wife. And so I went about it, and the results were, it's funny, but it's also frightening. For example, I used several movie characters as input for the AI wife. The wife in The War of the Roses, the Wicked Witch of the North from The Wizard of Oz.
1: It's a bad one.
2: Yeah. Elizabeth Taylor's character in The Taming of the Shrew.
0: Yeah.
2: And then just for colorful vocabulary, which is necessary, I used Arlie Ermey's gunnery sergeant in the, what was that movie, Full Metal Jacket. You know, just for the language factor.
0: And sure. Okay, so now you so you created a wife based on all these different characters?
2: Yeah, and it surprised me. The first thing I did was I posed a query to AI. I said, can you do this? And I explained what I wanted to do and the characters I wanted to include. And it says, oh, yes, but you have to be careful because you have to state that it's for satirical use only. Otherwise, there are certain guardrails that have to do with hate speech and whatever else to protect us.
1: Where does your AI wife live? Is it inside of a chatbot?
2: Yes, chatbot. So, but it's, she's kind of scary. But
1: does she have a name?
2: Mabel.
0: Mabel.
1: Sorry to all the Mabels listening out there, but that is probably the worst wife's first name.
0: So do you talk to her a lot?
2: No. I have only done it a few times and gotten the results that I expected to get. So the bar is definitely set low. But humor, you know, this is just humorously, and I got to thinking about it. AI's got a lot of good things that it can do, and you know, keeping people company and keeping them entertained and training. And I thought, gee, you know, most of the training I ever got, the things I remembered came from bad experiences. So if you train this to be a bad manager, you could learn all the things not to do. And that's the approach I take. I'm kind of a devil's advocate on stuff. I always try to see the funny side of any situation.
0: But I'll tell you that this is something I have, you know, I write about AI a lot, talk about it. This is something that I never thought of doing, like creating like the most awful husband.
1: The anti-husband, the anti-wife?
0: Yes.
2: Yeah.
1: Are you in love with your AI wife, James? You can be honest with us.
0: Me, it's okay. S&M's fine.
2: No, I've been married happily, thoroughly married for quite a while, and I'm going to stick with the one I have.
1: All right.
0: What does she think about it?
2: She leaves me alone.
1: That's why he's in love with her. That's why he's sticking with her. He gets to do his own thing.
2: She's a computer nerd, and she's not. You know, so.
0: Well, that's a good one. Well, you know, there's something new there, I guess, if you really want to get abused.
1: Oh, there's people who like, there's a kink for everything out there. He could market his awful wife and as an app, and people would buy it.
0: You know what? They would.
1: Of course they would. They get getting abused and name-called and talked down to.
0: God, I can't stand you.
1: You have a voice right there, James. If you need one for the AI chat bot wife, Kim will volunteer.
0: You spent what on ham radio? Hey, you know that glow that you see on people who just seem to radiate health? 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
0: So I have done quite a few speeches in my life.
1: Okay.
0: A lot. I've taught every employee at NASA cybersecurity. I mean, every single employee had to watch my course and take a quiz.
1: Okay.
0: I did the keynote at the NAB. I was the keynote at a teachers association in Austin, Texas. Oh, that's a funny story. I got all done with the keynote, and I was standing in the lobby and just, you know, had my phone in my face because I was like looking at all my text messages and everything. And then I felt like people behind me, and this guy was standing there, and I said, "What's this for?" And he said, "It's for you. It's the autograph line."
1: Oh.
0: And I was like, what autograph line?
1: You just started it.
0: They did. And there were literally like 500 people there.
1: Oh, that's really cool.
0: So I stood there and I signed everything and I missed my flight and whatever. But here's the deal. If you are about ready to give any type of speech, you should be using artificial intelligence. And you say, "Here's my speech. Analyze it for clarity, tone, and audience engagement. Flag any sections that might confuse, bore, or offend. Create a 2-minute rehearsal plan." And then the other thing you can do is you can actually turn on voice mode with your AI chatbot and give the speech and then say, "Tell me where I could be doing better. Give me some better jokes, some one-liners."
1: It can judge inflection, or is it just tone? Looking at the words?
0: No, inflection, tone, okay. Delivery, speed. Because that's the big mistake that people have when they do speeches. You talk too fast.
1: Mm-hmm.
0: Because you get nervous.
1: Sure, you want to get it done as soon as possible.
0: Do you do a lot of speeches?
1: No, I've only done a couple. We did some station events where I had to speak in front of a crowd.
0: Well, you could use it for that.
1: Yeah, absolutely. Or in my business, I could just read some commercials in there and say, you know, this read I'm doing, is it 60 seconds long? Does it sound good? Is it convincing?
0: True. Yeah, you could do that.
1: That would be cool.
0: Maybe I should try my jokes.
1: Oh, don't ask if they're funny. Don't. It's my job to tell you you're not funny.
0: Look who's coming up.
1: Who?
0: Matthew Gaunt. And we're going to talk about data centers. Because so many people have so many questions about data centers and electric bills. And so you want to stay right where you are. The biggest social media companies on the planet just got the news that they've been dreading, the reckoning they built for themselves. And plenty of us, me included, say it's well-deserved. I'm Kim Komando for NetSuite. 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On Monday, the Ninth Circuit Court of Appeals ruled that roughly 2,400 federal lawsuits against Meta, TikTok, Google, and Snap can move forward. Thousands more are lined up in state court. Who's suing? School districts, states, parents, families whose kids suffered real lasting harm, some who lost their children, to algorithms engineered to keep them hooked. These social media companies claimed they could not be sued. The court said, "Oh, yes, you can." The next trial, it starts tomorrow. Their motto was "move fast and break things." The bill for the breakage arrived, and it's billions of dollars. Want the stories that big tech hopes that you'll miss? Go right now to sign up for my free newsletter at getkim.com. 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

0: 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All right, so there is a publication online that I think is amazing. They do a great job with investigative journalism. Have you ever looked at 404 Media?
1: Oh, of course, yeah.
0: It's just fabulous. Matthew Gaul over there wrote a story about how this, what he calls the $500 billion splurge that's heating up your meter. Matthew, thank you for joining us. Let's talk about data centers and welcome. My question for you is, how does a giant AI data center three states away make my electric bill go up?
2: Hi, thank you so much for having me on the program. It's a real pleasure to be here. You know, the simple answer is that AI data centers demand a lot of electricity. And when, you know, something increases demand for a good, the price of it goes up for everybody.
0: Right.
2: So the reason it's happening three states away is that, you know, the electric grids are kind of separated in the country by regions, not necessarily states. So, like, there's, in the Northeast, there's, like, a region that kind of runs from Virginia to Chicago that all negotiates its, like, one organization runs that grid, one organization kind of organizes everything that has to do with the transmissions there, and as these data centers are getting built, you know, if you're, you know, all the data centers are in Virginia, but if you're in Chicago, your rates are still going to go up because there's a new player in town that wants a lot of that electricity. And they can't build electricity fast enough to keep up with it.
0: To keep up with all the demand of people doing AI pictures,
2: right,
0: and reports and notes. And, you know, you think about that, and you go to AI to create a meme or something, and somebody's power bill is going up.
1: Do we have, like, an equivalent of one data center is equal to X amount of households or neighborhoods? Like, how much power is it really drawing?
2: That's a really interesting question because the numbers are all over the place, and you have these ambitious data centers like the one that Mr. Wonderful Kevin O'Leary wants to build in Utah. The original pitch for that was that the data center he wanted would have the equivalent power usage of

0: Pat Sullivan here. 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
1: Bills, people say they're going to bring in jobs, but oftentimes those jobs are temporary. They maybe last a few years while it's being constructed, because a data center doesn't need that many people to be on site to run it. It kind of runs itself.
2: Yeah, I heard the one here in Phoenix, it's right by the freeway, I think if you've seen on 48th Street, mm-hmm. Andrew, and for those of you who are in Phoenix, it is at least, I think, 10 different football fields.
3: Yeah, sized. It's like five Costcos. Mm-hmm. It's so big.
2: And they employ 9 people.
3: Well, that's a what?
2: Yes.
3: That's it?
2: 9 people. Every time you drive by, look at the parking lot. Big parking lot, no cars. No cars. And also, the property values go down within 5 miles of a data center.
1: Yeah, again, because nobody wants to live next to the noise, and, you know, it's not pleasant to live around. Water quality tends to go down. People lose water pressure, and your electricity bills go up.
2: So what has shocked you the most as you've been doing some investigative reporting about the data centers?
1: What has shocked me the most is I kind of keep seeing the same story over and over again, because I'm talking to communities all across the country that are facing these things. And usually what happens is, like, an LLC has been established 6 months ago, comes to town, says, hey, we're going to build, you know, a big data center. It's going to make the community a bunch of money. You start to drill down. You start to talk to these folks. You say, hey, who's the client for this data center going to be? Is it going to be Amazon? Is Google going to use it? They don't have a client. The people building these things in some of these small towns across America, they don't know who's going to use it. They're just kind of building buildings and hoping someone's going to show up. Because, like, if Amazon or Meta or these big players need a data center, they'll build it themselves.
2: Right.
1: But most of these things that are being constructed are just, you know, people that have gotten into the business recently and are capitalizing on, like, a boom. And they think they're going to build these things and cash out. And, you know, we'll see what happens. There's one in Texas, a really big one. They're going to build 4 nuclear power plants to power it in Amarillo. And come to find out, the guy that was building it didn't have any clients lined up. And he had public investors, billions of dollars.
2: Oh, my gosh.
1: And the board, his board found out that he didn't have anybody to use any of the compute. No, the data center wasn't going to be used by anyone. And they kicked him out. And now, and like, they've already started construction on the thing. It's a huge mess.
2: So what would happen at that point?
1: You know, this is speculation, but I think what's going to end up happening is you're going to have some, like, you know, Meta and Amazon and Google and these big tech companies are going to get the data centers they want. Those are going to get built. Mm-hmm. They're going to get built, you know, like in places like Louisiana where they're kind of building them savvily. And I think you're going to have a bunch of half-built warehouses and half-built power infrastructure across the country that, you know, they'll get maybe halfway through construction or they'll build a little bit of it, and then the market will fall, like, kind of fall at the bottom of this stuff, and it won't get finished. And you'll have a bunch of small towns across the country that have these just abandoned warehouses. I think that's what's going to happen.
2: You made a very valid point that if Amazon or Google or Meta, they want a data center, they're going to build it themselves.
3: They've got some cash flow.
2: Yeah, yes.
3: They're able to handle it.
2: And then Elon Musk wants to put it up in space, the data centers.
1: He says he wants to, but what he's actually doing is he's building them in, like, Mississippi, and he can't power them. So he goes across the state line and builds gas turbines that pollute. And that's how he's dealing with his problem.
2: Wow. So what's the best way for people to find out if a data center is coming near them?
1: Just talk to your local officials. Go down, you know, go to the city council meetings. They are talking about them. And, you know, learn the people that represent you at a local level and ask. And find out if they've signed non-disclosure agreements with somebody. And just, you know, keep showing up to the city council meetings and pay attention to what's going on in your local community.
2: That's the bottom line.
3: Right.
2: Well, Matthew, mm-hmm. thank you so much for shedding some light on what's going on with the data centers. And if you are in the Phoenix area or anywhere part of the country where there is a data center, you should really go look at it. You should do a drive-by, because I think you'd be amazed at the scope and the depth of what they

0: have built. And look at the parking lot.
1: But according to Matthew, this may just be a short-term problem. That they are flooding the market with them, and they won't be. If you're living next to one now, it might not be one in 5-10 years.
0: Well, because there will be efficiencies at scale,
1: right?
0: For sure. But that's something that I had not heard of, is that the investment scams, like, oh, here, we're going to make a killing, give me your money, we're going to go build a data center, and then they go build it hoping that they're going to find a tenant for it.
1: Fingers crossed.
0: Hey, still to come, I got to tell you about an FBI picture scam that's spreading like crazy online here on the Kim Komando Show.
2: With back to school season here, think about something you probably wish you had in school. Raycon's Everyday Earbuds Classics. 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
1: Is this new?
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1: Don't put your private and intimate photos on the internet and you can't be a victim.
0: Yes, and don't,
1: dummies.
0: And don't use beef stew as your password because it's not strong enough.
1: Just move on. Really? Stroganoff.
0: It's not stroganoff.
1: Yes.
0: Hey, make sure that you sign up for our free newsletter over at GetKim.com.
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4: He's cutting back on war games. I'm Carmen Roberts, Fox News. The president orders the Pentagon to scale back joint military drills after South Korea failed to agree to help denuclearize Iran. On Truth Social, the president also cited his very good relationship with North Korean leader Kim Jong-un, saying the exercises send an inappropriate and hostile signal to Pyongyang. Hawaii's leaders give an update on what is now Tropical Storm Lala and the damage the storm caused.
5: As Lala weakens and moves away from the islands, it's revealing damage and potential dangers in its wake. Hawaii Governor Josh Green said preliminary estimates show
6: 100 houses or more are damaged and lost.
5: He added, through the storm, rain saturated land on Hawaii and other locations, which will present an additional hazard moving forward.
6: When you have 28 inches of rain, they had 28 inches of rain in some areas, there's just going to be a ton of landslides on the Big Island.
5: Flash flood warnings and other advisories are in effect for most of the island chain. Gernal Scott, Fox News.
4: At least seven people have been reported dead in Indiana after heavy rain caused historic flooding. Executive Director of Hamilton County Emergency Management, Chad Panette, said that the state is not out of the woods yet.
7: Because people start progressing into areas that they can now get to, but there are hazards that have washed into areas that they shouldn't be. There are electrical lines that may become re-energized that are still in water.
4: Trump administration has approved emergency declaration for Indiana. And a 29-year-old off-duty Philadelphia police officer has died after being shot early this morning. Police found the officer and a 35-year-old man wounded around 4 a.m. outside an after-hours lounge. The other victim is in critical condition. 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
10: Bracing for a cleanup process. I'm Jake McDaniel. Here's what's trending this hour. The White River crested over 24 feet over the weekend, pushing water straight into homes in Noblesville. Emergency crews helped evacuate over 150 people as floodwaters rose. Mayor Chris Jensen says while the water is lowering, the work is beginning.
12: We have a total of about 552 residential units that have been impacted by this historic flood here in our city. We're focused on the cleanup effort, gathering with our wastewater department as well as public safety to identify next steps.
10: And Jensen says crews are using drones to check on home safety. Ryan Hedrick spoke with people in Noblesville.
13: We checked in with some people in Noblesville who said that they've never seen the White River this high.
14: We've been here for 30 years. I've seen a lot of water up here in those years, but this is just crazy. To see the golf course completely underwater and Kroger completely surrounded, that's crazy. Not to mention all the people downstream that are flooded out.
15: I work down here as a maintenance tech at the courthouse, so I frequent this quite often, so
16: yeah,
15: it's weird seeing it all underwater.
13: Reporting from the White River in Noblesville, I'm Ryan Hedrick.
10: If you need to fill up your gas tank, the statewide average for gas on Sunday is $3.59 a gallon, according to AAA. That's up 10 cents from this time last week and up 27 cents from last month. The national average is $4.06 a gallon. I'm Jake McDaniel on the level, on the go, and on WIBC.com. And now here's the forecast from the American Standard Cooling Weather Center.
17: A stray shower possible early Monday morning. Otherwise, we are dry and mostly cloudy for the day. Temperatures warming to a high near 81 degrees. More dry weather expected Tuesday with mostly sunny conditions. I'm Fox 59 meteorologist Kendall Wilson for 93 WIBC.
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1: What?
0: It's bad. 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They read a bulletin that said the king had died.
1: Where did they get it?
0: Nobody checked it. Nobody verified it.
1: They just saw it on the internet and ran with it?
0: They said that the king had passed away and that there was this memo that they got and they read it on Radio Caroline. I mean, the king's fine. He's probably having tea the whole time.
1: Sure.
0: Right? 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So, What do you think the people at the radio station did when, after they realized that they said that the king had died, but the king did not die?
1: You just go in the air. You said, we found this story or we got this memo, and it was wrong, and we apologize if anybody was upset by the news.
0: They flipped the switch, 16 minutes of dead air.
1: Huh?
0: Instead of saying anything, I went, whoops.
1: They just went silent for 16 minutes?
0: That's it. Okay, 16 minutes is a lifetime in radio.
1: That's someone's entire commute to work.
0: Now, meanwhile, there was a DJ that was working remotely. Because this was, you know, they said the king had died in the news break.
1: Mm-hmm.
0: So there's a DJ working remotely, and he's just yapping, having a great old time.
1: He's probably pre-recorded.
0: 16 minutes. Then the DJ apologized and confirmed that King Charles is very much alive. And we're sorry.
1: Maybe if we just shut up, they'll forget that we're even here.
0: That's almost as bad as the false missile that went over the state of Hawaii, telling everybody,
1: oh, yeah, oh, I remember
0: gonna
1: that.
0: Die. You're all going to die. And people were racing and trying to find their kids and everything like that.
1: Can I just tell a quick radio story? I used to work at a radio station, and I worked Monday through Friday. I produced a radio show. And they're like, hey, we're starting a new weekend show with a woman. And she's never done radio before. Could you come in for a couple of weekends to help her? I said, absolutely. And she said she was prepared, like she was ready to go. She called herself the Colonel. And I said, great. This is how you're going to run your opening monologue. She goes on the radio. The music's playing. She goes, you've reached my show. I won't say her name because I don't want to embarrass her. A.K.A. the Colonel. And then she froze.
0: That was it?
1: And she was silent. She had practiced her first sentence, the intro.
0: That's it.
1: And then went completely silent. And I'm in her ear. I'm like, you got to say something. I don't care what you say. You just got to say something.
0: Give me it.
1: She sat there, completely froze. We played commercials. Went in there. She's like, oh, gosh, I'm so glad that's over. I said, it's not over.
0: We just started.
1: He said one sentence. We barely got through it. Show got canceled after one episode.
0: You've got 46 minutes to fill, baby. Let's get it online. Because after all, we are professionals here at the Kim Commando Show. 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Helicopter parents. Let's start by talking about that. It's now called career co-piloting.
1: Co-piloting?
0: Yes.
1: Oh, I know what this is.
0: Because this is Gen Zers.
1: Yeah.
0: That the parents are now calling in sick for them. Hi, Johnny can't come to work today.
1: How about we had a caller last hour? His two daughters with degrees, one's unemployed. I'm not trying to make fun of him, but he's going calling you for advice on getting them jobs instead of them doing them themselves.
0: I was kind of thinking that, but I didn't want to go there because I thought it would be kind of mean.
1: He's just trying
0: to be a dad, but he was definitely being a helicopter dad. A survey found 1 in 5 Gen Z workers had a parent actually join them in a job interview.
1: Didn't you have that?
0: Yeah, I had that.
1: Yeah.
0: That was weird.
1: It is weird.
0: Mommy sat there.
1: I had multiple jobs, and my parents didn't even know where I worked. They would call me up and say, oh, how is it over at QSM? Oh, I'm not there anymore. I'm over at Delta now. Oh, really? When did you switch? Well, I'm an adult. I can do whatever I want.
0: Exactly. One staffing executive in Alaska, get this one, fired a 24-year-old for showing up late 4 times in his first week of work.
1: That's only 5 opportunities to be late.
0: Hours later, the guy's mom called asking that the guy give him a second chance.
1: And they're not embarrassed by this?
0: No.
1: They're not embarrassed that their parents are trying to bail them out?
0: No.
1: There was actually a Reddit, you know the Reddit subreddit, Ask Reddit.
0: Oh, yeah.
1: And someone put on there, they said, what is the one thing you're worried about in the future? And the most popular answer, most upvoted answer, was a person who is the head for a big company of recruiting. And she said, the next generation being the workforce. And she's like, I'm not kidding. They're awful. And then gave stories like this.
0: It is. I didn't really know what to expect when mom was sitting there. And I did say to her, I would prefer to talk to your son alone.
1: Did you kick her out of the interview?
0: And she said, no, I will be here for the interview. And I said, well, then this interview just is not happening.
1: Right. He's not going to get the job.
0: I'm sorry, but that's it. Speaking about getting a job, FAA has officially hired 2,000 gamers.
1: Oh.
0: That's right, to help fill the air traffic controller shortage. So all those years of playing video games gave them skills with spatial awareness and multitasking and quick decisions. And basically, if you've been playing Fortnite, you've been training for this. Okay?
1: And it pays well. I mean, an air traffic controller job pays really good.
0: They say the average is $140,000 a year.
1: Yeah, it's good.
0: Okay. And keep in mind that you have to retire at 56.
1: Right, because you can't do that job forever.
0: No. Most controllers are hired within a single year. 94% of the hiring goal was met by going after video gamers. I think this is really smart.
1: Mm-hmm.
0: Because you have to think quick. You have to be able to move controllers and look at different situations, multitask. My only concern is respawning.
1: Yeah, there's none of that.
0: No.
1: You're not able to do that. There's no control, alt, delete, and reset the game and start over.
0: Let's pull the plug and try again. No. Lauren, our associate producer, was telling me about this. And first I said, no, I don't want to put it in the show. And then she explained it to me. I said, maybe we should put it in the show. A giant satellite by the name of Blue Walker 3 is currently orbiting Earth. Okay. It's a 644 square foot reflective array. So think about that as like a New York studio apartment, but flying over your head and made of mirrors.
1: Okay.
0: Now, if you catch a glare through a telescope, the light can permanently damage your retinas.
1: So don't look at it.
0: No. No, don't look at it. So astronomers don't like it at all because they say the glare is like leaving like these big white streaks across deep space photos. So if you are into space and astronomy, just know, like, this is something really bad.
1: What does it do? Why is it up there?
0: It's some type of radio signals that they're doing.
1: Okay.
0: I mean, who knows what's up
1: there? It's not like they're redirecting sunlight that so only rich people in Malibu have it or anything like that.
0: Oh, no, that's another satellite. Okay. We've talked about that.
1: Yes.
0: $5,000 for like 5 minutes or something like that. It's kind of crazy. You know, I entered a stargazing contest.
1: Did you? How'd you do?
0: I came in second, so I got a constellation prize. I don't go to a lot of fast food restaurants.
1: Okay.
0: I mean, I don't remember the last time I've been to a fast food restaurant.
1: All right.
0: But we have a new fast food restaurant called California's Cali Express that's going to be going nationwide. We have a little video of it that we're showing, and basically these are robots that do everything from prepare the meals to put it in the little wrappers.
1: That's a little bit over the top. Right. They have a humanoid robot that's using a walk, and he's doing some kind of like jerking back and forth motion.
0: But the other thing, too, is that the robot can...
1: Jumping up and down while it's cleaning the stovetop?
0: Because this way it can reach the stovetop instead of a human saying, I guess I can't reach it, so I won't clean there.
1: I'm not trying to be vulgar, but every single video that we're showing, it looks like the robots are humping the equipment. Is this AI?
0: I personally did not see that.
1: Please replay that.
0: But it kind of says where your mind is versus my mind.
1: It's multiple humping incidences.
0: It's Flippy, the robot.
1: So the entire fast food restaurant is going to be run by robots?
0: Yes. A robot can grill a burger in 120 seconds and put it in a wrapper.
1: Okay.
0: But think about it this way.
1: Okay, tell me I'm wrong.
0: I'm sorry if you're listening
1: that
0: on the radio.
1: That pelvis is thrusting.
0: I think he does. He does have a point about the pelvis.
1: It's not the only one. Keep talking.
0: But it can't.
1: Here we go.
0: It can't fix the shake machine.
1: No, well, the shake machine's always broken at McDonald's. No.
0: How does a burger introduce his wife?
1: Shows everybody your buns? I don't know. Wow.
0: Meat patty.
1: So dumb.
0: It's so dumb, but you love it, and you laughed.
1: I didn't. I was laughing at you, not with you.
0: Look at your eyes are watering.
1: Good comeback.
0: I still can't believe you can look at a video of robots and put sex in there somehow.
1: It wasn't sex. It was just helping.
0: Everything that in your... You're such a guy. Everywhere you look, it's like... Donuts.
1: Don't
0: sex.
1: Blame this on my gender. There was a countertop being assaulted by that robot. I'm not making it up.
0: You'll have to watch the video.
1: Yeah, go over to YouTube. See all the thrusting.
0: Hey, business owners ask me this all the time. How do I make AI work for me? 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All right, coming up, we have some great things that you don't want to miss out. How the airline owes you cash instead of a voucher. They tried to pull that on me the other day.
1: Of course they did.
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0: Hey, this is just my pitch for you to sign up for the free newsletter. 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The open rate is 50%, 60% some days. 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All right, how about we get started with Renee in Spokane, Washington. Glad to have you with us today, Renee. What's happening with you?
1: Well, hello. Thank you. Well, I just called for some advice. And I live in Eastern Washington, Spokane, right outside of it. And we just recently had a bunch of fires here, major fires. They made the national news. Started August 1st. I happened to be on a cruise that day, and my daughter called and said, "You're being evacuated. What would you like out of the house?"
0: Oh, gosh.
1: The one thing that I had thought of in the past, because we just went through this with my daughter's neighborhood, was my photos. And I have bins of photos. I have photos all over the walls. So my son-in-law and grandsons came and took 9 bins of photos out of my house. So now I'm started researching what kind of photo scanners, what can you do to save those so if they were to burn up, you'd still have them.
0: Yeah, definitely need to get them out of the bins, right?
2: 9 bins, that's a lot of photos.
0: How many photos do you think you have, Renee?
1: I don't know. I probably have, over 1,000.
2: It's a lot. Okay, they're small bins then.
0: Yes. Or not big bins.
1: Well, some of the bins actually were full of framed photos that I have all over my walls. Because okay. I saved all the family photos through the years, put them in the basement on the walls.
0: You know what I did with mine? My mother. When my mother passed away, I got, I think, 50 different photo albums.
2: Okay.
0: That she kept. I put them in a box, more than one box, 10 boxes, and I sent them to my brother. And I said, "Here you go."
2: That's a sister move right there. Get to scanning.
0: Let me know if you need some help. So, you can do this a couple of ways. If you are looking for a bona fide scanner, probably the Epson Fast Photo Scanner. It's been around for the longest. It's about $500. It's not cheap. But it'll scan the front and the back, especially if you have names printed on the back. Then you get that information, too. And then there's also Google has an app called PhotoScan. And that's really good if you don't want to take pictures out of photo albums. Because it's, they get all wonky over the years to do that. But if I were looking, if I had 1,000 photos, I would probably get the Fast Photo Scanner.
2: And it's a feeder. It's not like a bed scanner,
0: exactly.
2: Right?
0: Yes.
2: So you stack them up, put them in there, let it get to work.
0: But you know what's interesting with firefighters? I just read about this the other day. Imagine this, Renee, that there's now an AI-powered fire drone that can detect where the fire started, at what time, what caused it. And so the whole idea is that this drone will keep sweeping over fire susceptible areas, and then it will be able to spot the second that a fire starts.
2: So they get there quicker.
0: 1,000%.
2: That's awesome.
0: So did they determine what was the cause of your fire up there?
1: Yes. Well, the biggest one, there were 3 fires, actually, on the same day, about the same time. The biggest one was started by arson, and they actually caught him. And these fires have destroyed over 900 buildings and homes.
2: Wow.
1: So we're talking about 10,000 acres worth of fires. So it was an inferno that day. Our city has been covered in smoke for over a week.
0: I'm sorry to hear that.
1: Finally cleared out. And yeah, I just feel really sad for all these families that have lost everything.
0: Yeah, there was something that my husband was wanted me to look at for our house in California. Because you say California, there's wildfires, right? If you can imagine a really big hose that goes around the perimeter of the property. And so if there is a fire, you push a button and the water just comes up.
2: Like a sprinkler system that protects your home.
0: Yes, exactly. But it's just this pretty elaborate system that you would put around the perimeter of the property.
2: Are you going to do it?
0: Knock on wood.
2: Yeah, sure.
0: Is that I don't think we're in that susceptible of a zone.
2: Is it expensive?
0: Yes.
2: Okay.
0: We're talking probably $300,000.
2: Oh, goodness.
0: Yeah.
2: Yeah, that's huge.
0: And then our home is steel and concrete and glass.
2: Okay.
0: And we've already had it, you know, the fire chief come over and all that other good stuff.
2: So, I don't know if you see that on Shark Tank. There's a company that wants to build homes on hydraulics. So if there's a wildfire or a tsunami or whatever, the home just goes underground. They lower it underground, cover it up, and once everything's gone, you hit another button and it raises it back
0: up.
2: Really? Yeah, and they were raising money.
0: That, you know what? That sounds bizarre, but it sounds really good.
2: Barbara, do you watch Shark Tank?
0: Yes,
2: you know Barbara Cocker. Yeah. She said, "I will invest if I'm the first house you do. Put my house on hydraulics so I can hide it underneath."
0: That's a great idea.
2: But I just know there's going to be like an Amazon delivery guy going, "I can't find the house anywhere.
0: Where is it?
2: Supposed to be right here.
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8: Fox News, I'm Angelo Bavaro. President Trump is ordering the Pentagon to scale back joint exercises with South Korea.
9: The president said he has a good relationship with North Korea's Kim Jong-un. The president also made it clear he's not happy that the South Koreans didn't assist the U.S. in military action against Iran.
8: Fox's Jill Nato. As La La weakens and moves away from Hawaii, it's revealing damage and potential dangers.
10: When you have 28 inches of rain, they had 28 inches of rain in some areas, there's just going to be a ton of landslides on the Big Island.
8: Governor Josh Green says at least 100 houses are damaged or lost. Ukraine launching one of its largest attacks on Russia today, killing at least six people.
11: Meanwhile, President Vladimir Zelensky said at least three people were killed and more than a dozen others injured across Ukraine.
8: Fox's Stephanie Bennett. 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
1: 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Hey, just a quick reminder, if you ever want to be a guest here on the show and speak with me one-on-one, super easy to do. You don't have to sit on hold for hours like other folks. Come on. We can do much better than that. 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And in the top right-hand corner, there's a link that says Ask Kim. Now, let me tell you, insider secret, I read every single note that you send me there. I do personally. I know you're like, and there's going to be some smart, I'll go, oh, Kim, if you read this note, reply and let me know. Otherwise, I don't believe you. I don't reply, and I don't fall for those games. But if you'd like to be a caller here on the show, the easy and fun ways we can schedule you right in, go to commando.com. Once again, that's K-O-M-A-N-D-O.com. And in the upper right-hand corner, there's a link that says Ask Kim. All right. Have you ever wondered if your phone was listening to you because you mentioned something, and then suddenly all the ads in your feed are suddenly about whatever that thing is that you were talking about?
2: I don't wonder it. It's true. It happens.
1: Well, researchers at Northeastern University tested almost 20,000 different apps, and they found zero are recording conversation.
2: Then how does it happen? Because I tested it. We sat next to a...
1: How does it happen?
2: we sat next to a phone, and we just said kitty litter 1,000 times.
1: Kitty litter, kitty litter.
2: In a 10-minute span. We used it in natural conversation. Oh, you want to watch that show? Sure, but order the kitty litter first. And then out of nowhere in the Instagram feed is kitty litter ads.
1: Meta buys data from 2,200 different companies.
2: Right.
1: So Facebook is not listening.
2: Right, and I know that for a fact.
1: But some of your apps may be listening.
2: So what apps did they test in this test that no apps are listening?
1: Well, the apps were probably not listening because the mic was turned off, right? But if you install an app and you give the app the permission to use the mic...
2: Right.
1: Then suddenly they have access to all your data.
2: Right.
1: And a lot of people don't realize that.
2: And they're listening. This test is poppycock.
1: Because I was thinking about this because I was talking about hiking Mount Fuji. I really want to hike Mount Fuji. Mm-hmm. And then suddenly in my feed were all these, like,
2: of course,
1: fares to Tokyo.
2: Right. And you downloaded some game that you want, you know, your grandkids to play. And that's what's listening to you 24/7.
1: And I said, the only thing that I want to profile on me is Fuji film.
2: Oh, God.
1: That's it. Luke in Milwaukee. Hi there, Luke.
3: Hi, guys. Thanks for having me on.
1: You betcha. What's going on?
3: Yeah, so about a couple weeks ago, I started getting mail, like physical letters for different companies, for business owners, like payroll and stuff like that, that to use their services, but I don't have a company. So I looked who was sending it to, and the company that I was sending it to was my last name, Content Marketing LLC. So I looked it up online, and there was a whole website designated for it, and like at the bottom had my name, address, and then the phone number listed was my parents' landline.
1: You had nothing to do with this?
3: Yes, I had nothing.
1: Wow. Okay. And so is this still going on?
3: I believe it's still up, yes. I had talked to the FTC and then the Wisconsin DFI, and they said that hopefully the LLC will be disbanded in the next 60 days, but other than that, there really wasn't much they could do.
1: What you can do is go to it's called the Internet Corporation of Assigned Names and Numbers. Yeah. Look, you've been around tech enough. Everything has an acronym, right? It's ICANN.
2: ICANN.
1: And you file a dispute that they are impersonating you. And this is not you. This is your name. This is, you know, your parents' phone number. And then they will work to get it taken down.
3: Okay.
1: Do they do it 99% of the time? No. If you had a trademark on your name, it's going to go a little bit faster. But you can do a Whois search, and you can find out who has registered this domain. It's probably in a foreign country. So that's why you need to get ICANN involved. We have this going on right now with me.
2: Oh, really?
1: Yeah. And is that... people are sending us notes that that I personally have emailed them, and I'm inviting them to come on the show here to talk about their books. And so we have people at Random House, all these other ones, that saying, oh, we'd love to have so-and-so on to talk about how to grow herbs. And I'm like, where does this come from? And then they forward me, it's somebody who's impersonating me using a Gmail account.
2: And are they trying to charge these people to come on the show to talk about their book?
1: 100%.
2: Okay.
1: 100%. So, yeah, so that's the big thing that to get it. You can also file a complaint at the Internet Crime Complaint Center. Have you done that yet, Luke?
3: I don't believe so.
1: Yeah, if you go to IC3.gov, the whole idea is that's run by the FBI. They're not saying that an FBI guy or gal is going to call you, but what they look for are trends. And so if they see a lot of this coming from one particular region or part of the country or from another country, then they'll actually get in there and try to get it taken down. Luke, thanks for your call. All right, let's switch gears just a little bit. AI is changing the world, and there's no question it's making technology smarter. But it's also making it easier than ever for companies to learn more about you through your online activity. I'm talking about websites that you visit, searches you run. 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What do you do when something doesn't work in your house?
2: Something like technical or just anything?
1: Like a dishwasher.
2: Oh, probably call someone because I don't know how to fix a dishwasher.
1: ChatGPT.
2: Oh, okay.
1: That's what you want to do. You want to grab your phone, you take some photos, you take a picture of the error code on the display, the model number sticker on the inside of the door, and you say, what does this mean to me and how can I fix it or do I have to call somebody?
2: I actually did do that. The ice maker in the fridge was only, we had little ice and big ice, and only the little ice was coming out. So I asked ChatGPT.
1: Such a first world problem.
2: So I asked ChatGPT what's going on, and it said, why don't you take your camera and shoot a video for me underneath? It found a frozen over spot. I put a hair dryer on there. Everything's working.
1: Look at you, Mr. Fix-It.
2: I guess I go right to ChatGPT like you said.
1: So let me ask you a question, because this is really important. And as you are embarking on a new marriage, is there a wrong way or right way to load the dishwasher?
2: There's a right way.
1: Okay.
2: And that's I do it, and then it doesn't matter because okay. It's done.
1: All right. Because I get reprimanded.
2: Like, you do it wrong?
1: Yes.
2: How do you do it wrong?
1: I don't clean off the plates.
2: Okay. I mean, if you're leaving half a stick of salmon, no, piece of salmon on there.
1: No, and then, you know, I put the dog bowl so that the water doesn't go over. So finally, I'm like, you know what? You load the dishwasher.
2: Do cups, here's a question. This was an argument. Do bowls go on the top or the bottom?
1: Bottom standing up.
2: No, they go on the top.
1: Why?
2: Because it's going to get double clean. It's going to get the spinner from the top and the spinner from the bottom.
1: You're going to get it on the side and the side.
2: If you only put plates on the bottom, the water will shoot through and get everything on top. Don't block the water from below. Bowls go on top.
1: They go on the bottom.
2: No. This is an outrage.
1: All right. What happened with me and United Airlines and what I had to say to United Airlines to get my money back here on the Kim Komando Show? Artificial intelligence may be taking over the world, but the hottest new collectible? Old tech. Those clunky beige computers from the 70s, 80s, and 90s. I'm Kim Komando for NetSuite. 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Accountants love those. The Commodore PET, same year. The Timex Sinclair 1000, $99, and it looked like it. 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And the Apple Macintosh 128K, star of the Orwellian 84 Super Bowl ad. 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

0: 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Hey, if you're not already following me on social media, let me tell you, you're just missing out. I post videos, some tech tips, some behind the scenes that you're definitely not going to want to miss. And you're going to find me all over YouTube, Facebook, Instagram, X. Just search for Kim Komando. And every time you watch a video, you're telling the algorithm, hey, I really like her. So keep watching and make sure, especially on YouTube, that you subscribe to my channel so that this way you get an alert every single time that we go live, because we do podcasts and we have specials and we've got a lot of shorts. There's a lot of fun stuff that happens over on our YouTube channel. We've got over, I don't know, we have over 100,000 followers right now. So that's the most important one to me, youtube.com/Kim Komando. Ellen in Cincinnati, Ohio. Welcome to the show today. So glad that you're calling us. What's going on?
1: Thank you. Thank you for having me. I have retired just simply because I don't have anywhere to work. I would love to work from home, and I know that AI has created jobs, but I don't know how to go about it. And I've had so many jobs throughout my lifetime. You name it, I've done it. My longest stint, I guess, was in the casino business. I was a pit manager for 17 years.
0: Wow.
1: And yeah, you know, I'm very good with people. I was also a paramedic for 12 years. Before that, I worked at the Cincinnati Reds stadium, ran the scoreboard for a couple of years. I mean, you name it, I've done it.
0: Seriously.
1: I've done a variety.
0: You really have.
2: Now,
0: yeah.
2: You said you retired because you have nowhere to work. Were you replaced by computers, AI, technology as the pit boss?
1: I was not.
2: Okay.
1: I just chose to leave. I think it's called burnout. You know, working in a casino environment is exhausting because you have to be polite to everyone.
2: And most of the people that you have to be polite to are jerks.
1: Absolutely. There's some really nice ones. But there's a lot of not nice ones. And some of them are even like high profile people, like, you know, I live in Cincinnati, so we have the Bengals. We had some Bengals players that were regulars that would come in. Some were very nice, some not nice at all. And it's tough to say sir to somebody that I don't think deserves to be called sir.
0: Yeah, that's a tough one.
1: You just get... Yeah, it's just repetitive, and I finally just said, you know, I have to get my life back. Working every weekend, every holiday, it's just tough.
0: So when were you a paramedic?
1: Back in the 90s, early 2000s.
0: And how many years did you do that?
1: 12 years.
0: Okay, so you are pretty proficient in that field then, still, probably, right?
1: Oh, yeah.
0: Because, see, here's the thing, that when you

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1: He's saying that the dealer, stole $5 from him. And the eye in the sky doesn't see that. So what do you do at that point?
2: It depends on the amount. If they're saying $5 and they're throwing a fit, I'm going to give them $5.
3: Right, that's what you train the AI to do.
1: Exactly. That's what you're going to train the AI to do. And
2: yeah.
1: So if you could use AI, like ChatGPT or Gemini or Claude, and tell it, these are the qualifications that I have, I would focus on the casino, because AI and casinos are going big time, as you might expect. You know, wherever there's money to be made, that's where artificial intelligence is really being focused on, even on, you know, recognition and things like that, and security, obviously. And also, I would focus on the 12 years as a paramedic and say, what can I do remotely? Now, keep in mind, these AI jobs are feast or famine. It's very rarely do you get something that's going to be 40 hours a week. It may be, it's almost like getting a consulting job where you're going to spend a couple of hours doing it, get the job, and then you're going to be ranked on that job. And depending upon the quality of the work that you do for that, then it's like you get to go to the next level.
2: I understand. The thing is, I'm not well versed in AI, I don't believe, simply because I have a son that works for, he was a Black Hawk pilot and in the Army for 12 years. He got out, went straight into corporate Amazon, and he makes me feel dumb because, you know, number one, everything's an acronym, and I just kind of cock my head at him like, what's that?
1: Well, you know what? Push that off to the side and just fire up chatgpt.com.
2: Yeah, I talk to them a lot.
1: Okay, and then just talk to it like you and I are having a conversation. What can I do to make some extra money? And so, and you will find that the way that you talk to it is so much better now than the way that it was a year and a half ago when it wouldn't try to paste the answers with you. But now it's starting to develop more of a rapport. Are you saying that too, Andrew?
3: Yeah, obviously the answers are becoming, because there's been phases of ChatGPT, like you said, the pasting, and then it was the praising with no matter what you said, it told you were amazing and a genius and everything you do is right. And now it's more getting down to the nitty gritty and let's just get this project done.
1: Exactly. Hey, still to come, I have to tell you what I had to say to United Airlines to get a refund here on the Kim Komando Show. AI is changing the world, and there's no question it's making technology smarter. 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

0: 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So wherever you get your podcasts, you have the longer podcast, the Kim Komando Show, and then you have the daily 60-second podcast called the Daily Tech Update. And you can find them, again, wherever you get your podcasts. Again, search for Komando with a K. So Ian was meeting me in Wyoming for our driving tour. And he went to the airport for his 9 o'clock flight. United Airlines said, we're sorry, we have a mechanical. We'll be leaving in 2 hours. 11 o'clock comes and goes. 12 o'clock, no flight. 2 o'clock, no flight. 4 o'clock, United says, we're going to have to change this flight to be tomorrow.
1: Oopsies.
0: Okay. And then Ian called and they said, there's nothing we can do because you could have showed up for the flight the next day. Now, if your flight is canceled or delayed more than 3 hours domestic, 6 hours international, and you choose not to fly, the airline must refund your money. And if they say they can't, like they tried to say to me, I said, under federal law, you must. Oh, okay.
1: Oopsie-daisy.
0: We're sorry about that.
1: She did a Google search. We're in trouble.
0: Watch out. And no vouchers. I don't want a voucher. I want my money back.
1: Well, of course. A voucher is just not even going to get you where you need to go. They messed up. That's a long time to delay a flight to then tell people. Because, you know, you think about it. You say, well, it might be 7 or 8 hours. People can find other flights. They can still get to their destination.
0: What they do is they keep saying, oh, it's going to be here. It's going to be here. We're going to do it.
1: Little crumb.
0: If you haven't already, make sure that you sign up for our free newsletter. It's 5-star rated at getkim.com.

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